0: does not somehow become a stumbling block to the weak. For if someone sees you, who have knowledge, dining in an idol's temple, will not his conscience, if he is weak, be strengthened to eat things sacrificed to idols? For through your knowledge, he who is weak is ruined. The brother for whose...
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0: Hey, this is Bill George. Want to invite you for part two, Living Like a King with One Little Lamb. And the battle is hot and heavy, and they start shooting arrows, and one finds Uriah, and Uriah is killed. Message is sent back to the king. Joab is kind of nervous because some of the other servants had gotten killed, and he doesn't know exactly how David's going to react. So he tells the one taking the message, depending on how the king acts, make sure you let him know that Uriah was in the front. And basically, when King David gets that letter, he says, well, tell him not to be too upset. You know, the sword will fall where the sword falls. What will happen will happen. That doesn't sound much like a caring king to me. I would like to think that the king at least cared a little bit. But you see, he wasn't acting kingly at that time. He was acting sinful at that time. And we can sit back and we can read the story of David and Bathsheba. And we can sit in judgment. But so many people today are in the exact same boat as David and Bathsheba. They're just not in the same boat of adultery, maybe. But they're in the same boat. And we sit and we look at them and we judge them based on what we know. David thinks he's made it. No one will ever know what has happened. So he sends Bathsheba home to mourn for her husband. And she goes home and she mourns for her husband. I believe she loved Uriah. I believe she really cared about Uriah. But she had to go home for just a little while in order to get this thing to settle down. We got to get it out of our mind and people's mind for a little bit. So send her home, and then I'll bring her back at the time of mourning. She'll have the baby, and everything will be okay. And for a while, everything is okay. For a while. Oh, I don't know about you, but the more I talk about David and Bathsheba, the more I have felt like a king in my life sometimes. I have fallen into the trap of the devil. I had tried to cover up until I find myself that, oh, I hope no one ever finds out the things that have happened in my life, the things that I have done. And for a while, I can walk around with my head held high. But then God sends the minister. That's why I love our pastor so much. He's not afraid to tell things to people. He's not afraid to preach the word of God to people. You know, now I'm going to ask Brother Dwayne to put up chapter 12. Because I want to actually have you see the verse here. It's a beautiful illustration of what has happened to David. David thinks everything is okay. So God, you know, after a while, out of sight, out of mind, God hasn't struck him down, so it must be okay. God hasn't struck Bathsheba down, it must be okay. And some of you today may be saying that God hasn't struck me down, what I've done must have been okay. But God sends the preacher, sends Nathan to him. And this is what Nathan tells him. He don't yell at him and scream at him. He just simply tells him the story. It says, and the Lord sent Nathan unto David, and he came unto him and said unto him, there were two men in one city, the one rich and the other poor. The rich man had exceeding many flocks and herds, but the poor man had nothing save one little ewe lamb, which he had bought and nourished up. And it grew up together with him, and with his children it did eat, and his own meat and drank of his own cup, and lay in his bosom, and was unto him as a daughter. I want to stop right there for a second. Nathan is telling David this story about this man, or these two men. One had everything, and one had his little lamb. Just a little, gentle, precious lamb. But that little lamb meant so much to that poor man. I can't help but read this scripture here and think about maybe a father who has that one little daughter that means so much to him. Or a mother that has that young boy that means so much to her. And they nurture it. They protect it. They teach it right from wrong. Hoping that one day it will grow up. And it becomes so much to him. So Nathan is telling him this story. And I can imagine David sitting on the edge of his seat listening to this story. Who doesn't like a good story? We all like to hear good stories. And so Nathan is telling him what's going on. You can go on with the scriptures here, Brother Drain. And there came a traveler, Nathan says, unto the rich man. And he spared to take of his own flock and of his own herd to dress for the wayfaring man that was come unto him, but took the poor man's lamb. The rich man takes the poor man's lamb and dresses it for the man that was come to him. And David's anger was greatly kindled against the man. And he saith to Nathan, as the Lord liveth, and the man that hath done this shall surely die. You see, what Nathan is doing is he's baiting him. He's telling him this story that David doesn't quite grasp the whole thing yet. How dare that man do that to that poor man? Nathan's wanting David to see what he has done. I believe God does that to us a lot of times. God will just show us little simple things to show us what we have done. Because after all, out of sight, out of mind. Young people need to know that. Old people need to know that. Middle-aged people need to know that. You see, we have in our mind that the way that we think is always the way that it is. And if we want something bad enough, then we should get it. No, not always that way. You may act like you're a king. You may try living like a king. David says that he shall restore the lamb fourfold because he did this thing and because he had no pity. David is telling him, because they did this. Now remember, David's back in his kingly role now. I don't know that David, when he first did this, if he would have the same attitude. But now a little time has passed by. And he can be judgmental now. Sounds like a lot of church people, don't it? When we first come to Christ, we want to just welcome everybody in. We want to just tell everybody about Jesus Christ. We just want to tell everybody about the good news of the Lord. But as we live for a little while and we get more educated in the things of God, all we want to do is yell and scream at people and make them feel horrible about the sin in their life, and we forget about the sins in our life. Until someone comes along and they hit a nerve and reminds us about the sin in our life that we had before Jesus came into our life. So David's in that particular place now, that he's able to look at this situation and say, ah, that's horrible. Who would do such a thing? They got to pay four times. And then Nathan, you can put it up there, Brother Dwayne. Nathan has a response. And it's not one that David wants to hear. Nathan said to David, thou art the man. Thus saith the Lord God of Israel, I anointed thee king over Israel. I delivered thee out of the hand of Saul. I gave thee thy master's house and thy master's wives into the bosom. And I gave thee the house of Israel and of Judah. And if they had been too little, I would much more have given you such and such things. Nathan's saying, God's telling you, David, he gave you all these blessings. He's done all these things for you. And if you wanted more, all you had to do was ask him. But you chose to take a shortcut, King. You chose to do it your own way. And now because you have done that, wherefore thou hast despised the commandment of the Lord to do evil in his sight, thou hast killed Uriah and the Hittite with the sword, and hast taken his wife to be thy wife, and hast slain him with the sword of the children of Ammon. Now therefore the sword shall not never depart from thine house, because thou hast despised me and hast taken the wife of Uriah the Hittite to be thy wife. Thus saith the Lord, behold, I will raise up evil against thee out of thine own house, and I will take thy wives before thine eyes and give them unto thy neighbor, and he shall lie with thy wives in the sight of this son. For thou didst it secretly, but I will do this thing before all of Israel and before the sun. You see, people think they can get away with it. They think that they can live like a king. They can do what they want to do. They can do it in secret. But when you do something against God, you had better watch out. Because when you do it against God, you may think it's in the secret, but God will bring it out. And He'll bring it out in the most unusual way. I don't know about you, but I've tried to live my life like an open book. And I've done things that I wasn't proud of. And I found that God had me confessing it in front of people that I would never thought I would confess. And I would say, you know, this is between us. Later on, find out it's not between us. I believe it was God's way of bringing out those things that should have been brought out. God will bring out your sin. If you don't repent of it, He'll bring it out. The next, we see David said unto Nathan, key words, I have sinned against the Lord. You want to live like a king? You got to act like a king. And David comes back to himself and realizes there is no hiding this. I can make up excuse after excuse why this happened. But the truth of the matter is, if I'm going to go beyond where I'm at right now, the only thing I can do is say, look, I have sinned. That's how a king lives. King's life is not always happy, but a king's life can be happy with one little lamb. David lived a life of sin. He did a life that destroyed, lived a life that destroyed others. You know, we look at Uriah being killed, but did you know that there was other servants also killed with him? And because David pronounced it, he, whoever did this to that little lamb was going to have to pay fourfold. The story goes on to say that David lost four children by the sword.
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God bless. We'll see you next time.

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1: 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Besides, I don't want to get my hands dirty. 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
3: Hosea chapter 10, verse 12 says, "Sow to yourselves in righteousness, reap in mercy, break up your fallow ground, for it is time to seek the Lord, till he come and rain righteousness upon you." Yes, it is time to seek the Lord. Let's listen now to the latter time voice, Prophet Leonard Jones, as he delivers the revelatory word through the Holy Spirit. It will be life-changing.
4: Christ has given me the spiritual authority. He has given me all the weapons that I need to be successful and that I can overcome it. Amen. We as a church must stop accepting the situation. Well, Lord, you know what? Well, my bank account says this, Lord. And Lord, you know, maybe it's just not for me. Well, Lord, it's just not my time, my season. Wait a minute. What kind of man are you? What? He commanded. When you have that confidence, you can command the situation. But you got to have confidence. And that's where the armor comes from. Because when you, listen, when a police officer is walking around, he has that gun on his side, on his holster. He is walking with a level of confidence because he knows that if something should arise, he can pull out that gun or that pistol and he can fire. He knows that he's ready for any situation that may arise. He knows that, listen, I can handle it. I have authority here. There are many things that's raging right now in our personal life. There are many things that's happening in our physical bodies right now. And we are accepting it. What is being taught over the pulpits in America, right? What is being taught? Where some of the pastors have become superstars. And the church is lacking power. The first thing that happened when a situation arises, I get up and call the pastor. Listen, the pastor is an example to the church. He's an example. He's a father. He's a person who helps in the faith wall. He's an example to the body. He leads by example. The fivefold ministry is for the work of the ministry, perfecting of the saints. And for the edifying of the body of Christ. It's for perfecting the church for the work of the ministry and the edifying of the body of Christ. Amen. But it's not designed where it allows you to just sit down and do nothing. God is looking for participants. He's looking for you to take up your spiritual weapons and use them. We're in an hour now where the demonic realm is rising greater and greater, and they are just bold right now, and the church is still waiting for something to happen. Wait a minute. God is saying, listen, where is your faith? It's time to arise. It's time for you to get up. Jesus said, you woke me up out of my sleep. And Jesus, listen, I was sleeping good too. It's for training. It's to help us. It's to help us to grow in the things of God. It's to help the body of Christ to mature so that we can take up the fight and take it to the enemy. Amen. Enough is enough. What kind of man was Jesus? He was a man that said, enough is enough. This will not happen on my watch. I would not allow the spirit of infirmity to attack my body any longer. I would not allow the situation to dominate me. Sometimes you got Christians, sometimes I don't even want to go to church, go to work. Because, you know, they're going to lie on me, you know, Lord, and they're going to say certain things about me, and I just don't even want to go to church. I don't even want to go, and Lord, I don't even want to go to work this morning. You're accepting the circumstances. Why not speak to that job and command peace over it in the name of Jesus Christ of Nazareth and go on about your business and enjoy your day? Amen. Well, I'm just ready to switch job. Listen, what kind of man are you? Well, I'm just ready to switch job. Maybe if I get another job, then things will be better. When you get over there, there's going to be another demon anyway. So you might as well take on the fight. Where's your faith? Put your armor on. Build yourself up in your most holy faith. Praying in the Holy Ghost. Okay, listen, you got to pray in the Holy Ghost. There's no ifs, ands, or buts about it. You have to pray in the Holy Ghost. And you must allow the Holy Ghost to lead you and guide you. Amen. Even the winds and water. That means you have power even over elements. Circumstances, situations, you have the power. Amen. If Jesus did it, we can do it. I thank God for Jesus Christ, my Lord and my Savior, who was an example for us. Amen. I no longer have to accept my situation. It's time for the church to rise up. Amen. Well, if I could just get a word from the prophet. I'm going to give you a word today. Build yourself up in your most holy faith and praying in the Holy Ghost. Amen. That's your word for the body of Christ to rise up and not be a spectator anymore. Well, Lord, I just heard a service and the message was good, Lord, and I enjoy pastor preaching. That's wonderful. That's great. But it's time to take that word and apply it. It's time to take that word and use your spiritual authority that Jesus Christ of Nazareth has given you and go out and command some things to happen in the name of Jesus. Command the situation. Command it. And you will see your circumstances change. And I'm just waiting on the Lord. Yes, wait a minute. He has given you the power over serpents and scorpions, over all the power of the enemy. He has already given it to you. He has given us all things that pertain to life and what? Godliness. He's already given it to us. What are you waiting for? Amen. See, if the disciples understood that, they would have rebuked the winds and the raising of the winds and the storm. They would have rebuked and Jesus could have slept on. Exactly. So for Jesus to ask that question, evidently they was being a spectator. No longer for the church to be spectators. It's time to be participators. Take up this fight. Because see, the enemy is going to attack you anyway. He's going to come after you anyway. The devil only comes what to kill, steal, and destroy. He wants to come after you anyway. It doesn't matter any whether you want to take the fight or not. The enemy is going to take it to you. He's going to attack your family. He's going to attack your circumstance. He's going to attack your finances. He's going to attack your health. The devil doesn't play fair. I'm talking about dominion. I'm talking about have spiritual dominion. But you have to have the mindset. You have to have that mindset that I am determined. I'm not going to allow the circumstances to take advantage of me. Well, Lord, they did me wrong, Lord. They did me wrong, and that's not right. Wait a minute. You can pray about it. You can pray in the Holy Ghost about that. You can rebuke that demonic spirit that's operating through that person. Instead, we allow to take advantage of it, and then we all worked up in our spirit, and now we can't pray. Exactly. Our spirit is contaminated over a situation where we should have been taking authority over. Well, you know what? I just don't appreciate them doing this. You know, I just don't want to be bothered with that person. Wait a minute. You allowed the circumstances to take advantage of you. Why haven't you commanded that spirit to leave in the name of Jesus? The spirit is operating that. But why haven't you done anything about it? Jesus asked the question, why haven't you done anything about it? Where is your faith? When Jesus said that, he said, why are you allowing it to happen? Jesus came that he might do what? Destroy the works of the devil. That was one of Jesus' main mission, was to destroy the works of the devil, because the devil was getting over. He was poking folk out. He was just doing some things to folk, and folk felt helpless about the situation. But when Jesus came, Jesus Christ of Nazareth came, things changed. He didn't allow those circumstances to dictate him any longer. He was showing the disciples, listen, business that the devil had is now over. I have come to serve notice, and my disciples are now serving notice. It's time for the church to wake up. It's time for the church to serve notice on the devil. And it starts with what type of person you are. Where's your mindset? Will I allow it, or will I do something about it? That's the question to the church. Will you continue to allow the circumstances and just quote scriptures and come to church every Sunday and have no power, and that you can't even cast out nothing? It's time for that to stop. Where is your faith? I can see disciples now, and they were scratching their heads. Man, I don't understand this guy. See, Jesus is about his Father's business. That's why you don't understand him. And when you get on board, then you understand too. Now you don't have to ask questions. You actually doing it. What kind of man is this? Ain't no need to look at Brother Johnny over there and look on Sister Susie on the right and the left. You need to be commanded in the name of Jesus. You can lay hands on folk. Pray for them. You can lay hands on your own body, your own children. Amen. You can get a word from the Lord for yourself, but you got to have that right mindset. You know, with my mind, I do what? I serve the law of God. That's what I do. I serve God with my mind. Amen. And so when I got that mind that is made up, there's nothing that can stop me. You know what? How many of us are thankful today that Jesus Christ of Nazareth had that mindset? When he walked this earth, he had the mindset that, you know what? I come to save my people. I come back for them. I come to show the devil that he's a liar and that there's no truth in him, and that I will exalt my Father in heaven. Amen. You must have that mindset. If you're going to be victorious in these last days, you must have that type of mindset. It must be a doggedy spirit. I'm determined that I can do all things. Listen, not some things, but all things through who? Through who? Through Christ Jesus of Nazareth. With do what? He strengthens me. Wait a minute. Now we look at that word strengthen. That means you got to be built up.
0: That's right.
4: Strengthen me. That means you're getting stronger. You're being strengthened. That means you're building yourself up in your most holy faith. You must be strengthened. How are you strengthened? When you're fasting and when you're praying and you're seeking the face of God and you're walking in your spiritual authority. There and you.
3: 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Remember to not be just a hearer of the word, but a doer of the word as well. This is First Lady Chelis Jones, and thank you for listening. Until next time.

Well, hello, everyone. Welcome to Be Encouraged Today. I'm your host, Deidre Kirkland, delivering God's Word and His encouragement for this journey we call life. So, let's be encouraged today.

Hello, everyone. Thanks again for joining me. Let's praise him today. Let's praise him for the many blessings that he's given us already, and let's praise him for the many blessings that we are about to receive. I have prayed, and I've prayed, and I've listened for the Lord, and I had so many messages flood me that I couldn't pick what I needed to tell today on the show. I was praying, and I was getting a little anxious about it. You know, I like to be prepared and have a good bit of study time before recording. The Lord didn't allow me that this time. A lady called me tonight. It's a really good friend of mine. She's a elder lady that I used to go to church with at another church. I've known her for years. And I love her. I love her so much. She's like a grandma to me. She's watched every one of my children be born. She's just a really, really precious lady. And we began to speak to each other, and we were talking about troubles in churches. And it's not just her church. It's not just my church. It's every church, you know. We were just speaking about little things that are happening, you know, how the enemy is attacking all the churches. And it makes perfect sense that the enemy would be attacking all churches. I mean, we're at the last days now. You know, Jesus is about to return. And if the enemy can hit a church and hit a church really, really hard and hurt a church, wouldn't it make sense that he would? I mean, think about the membership, you know, of those churches, the congregation. You know, if the enemy can come through there and he can divide the people to where they no longer are on one page, this group is fighting that group. I mean, think about it. I don't know how your churches are, but I've seen churches to where they do divide on each other, and they do turn on each other, and they go against each other. I mean, we're talking Christians against Christians. I know that y'all see this, and it's sad that the people are allowing this and not realizing. You know, the Bible says that we're not fighting against flesh and blood. We're fighting the enemy. People are not seeing that it's the enemy. They're fighting flesh and blood. You know, we have congregations that are going against the pastors, you know, and tearing down the pastors. We have pastors that are tearing down congregations. You know, this is what's happening in the church today. And it's sad that we as Christians are not exercising our discernment. You know, the Lord gives us discernment to know that something ain't right, and we're getting caught up in what's going on and not paying attention to why it's happening or praying against it. You know, I know I was speaking with her tonight, and I got to thinking about it. You know, and in Acts, in the book of Acts, it talks about chapter 1. You know, God, Jesus tells them, say, you know, don't leave Jerusalem. Wait. And wait on what has been promised to you from the Father. And so these people were obedient, and they waited on Jesus, because Jesus told them, sit there and wait on me. And see, over in chapter 2, the promise was fulfilled when the Holy Spirit came down and baptized all of them. You know, let's picture this for a minute. They're up in an upper room, and they're praying. They're no longer in flesh. They're in spirit. And they're listening on the Lord, and they're listening for him. And they're so involved in their prayer. You know, they're crying out to God. They're expecting, and they know that they're going to get it. And they're all in one accord. There was no fussing. There was no, oh, I can do this better than you, or, oh, I'm called to do this because I'm called higher than you. And I mean, it's none of this bickering back and forth. They're in one accord. And when they become in one accord, and they waited on Jesus, they waited on that promise. They prayed and prayed until the walls started to shake, and until the mighty rushing wind came in, and they were all baptized by the Holy Spirit. You know, we sit here as Christians, and we say, we want this from God, and we're believing Jesus for it. You know, I'm claiming it in my life right now. You know, whatever it is. But how long do we spend on that prayer? How long do we spend in our prayer closet? How many times have we asked Jesus for that? You know, it says, seek him diligently. That's over and over and over again. You know, that's how I take it.
You know, they listened to him. They got in one accord and they waited. You know, they didn't pray for 5 minutes and give up. They didn't pray for 10 minutes now and 10 minutes tonight. They didn't do all that. They did it constant. And they were believing in that. And it happened. You know, we say we pray for our churches. But how many times do we pray for our churches? How often do we pray for our church? Do we pray on Wednesday night service? Do we pray on a Monday night prayer meeting? And that's the only time we pray for our church? Do we pray 5 minutes before we go to bed at night for the people in our church and for our church? Do we pray for 5-10 minutes before we wake up while we're waiting on our coffee to finish brewing? You know, and I'm speaking to myself. How much time have I dedicated? You know, I say I want to see changes, not just in my church, not in just church that I left, but in other churches. You know, there's other churches. Look around. Drive around on Sunday mornings around 10, 11 o'clock in the morning and see how full a church parking lot is. Not very many of them are very full. It's the enemy has attacked God's people or attacked that church so much so that people get discouraged. You know, I was there. The enemy had me tricked and fooled. I thought that I wasn't good enough for God. I thought that it didn't matter what I did and God was never going to be pleased enough for me. He was always going to be disappointed in me. I thought the pastor was disappointed in me. I thought the elders of the church was disappointed in me. I just thought that, well, maybe I'm not even saved. You know, that question has even entered my mind before too. And that's where the enemy wants us. The enemy wants us confused. You know, God is not the author of confusion. We have to remember that. If you ever find yourself where you can't focus on a thought and you're thinking, oh man, I'm confused. I don't even know what's going on. That is not even God. Listen to me, that's the enemy. And the enemy wants us confused. The enemy wants us anxious. The enemy wants us at each other's throats. The enemy wants us fighting and being distracted over what's going on over here so he can dibble what's going on over there. Do you understand? He's doing a sleight of hand trick on us. And we're too caught up with what's going on and focused on the wrong things that the enemy is actually tricking us. And we need to stop. We need to focus on Jesus. We need to get a Christ-like mind about us again. We need to get back in our prayer closets again. And we need to pray this thing out until walls begin to shake. Until the ground begins to tremor. I mean, I'm telling you, I believe with all my heart, I believe that God is about to drop some fire on some churches. And he's going to light that little flame that's just barely hanging on, that the enemy has went over there and he has kicked salt, sand in it, and he has spit on that flame, trying everything to knock that flame out. And I believe that God himself is fixing to fall his mighty fire on some of these churches. And they're about to ignite. And they're going to have so much fire on them. Let me tell you, that congregation, that church, that four walls. Lord have mercy, I can feel the Holy Spirit. That four walls. Thank you, Jesus. Those four walls are no longer going to be able to contain those people. You know, God tells us he wants us to be on fire for him. He said, if we're lukewarm, he'll spit us out. Get back in fire. Pray for that fire to fall. Stand in agreement with me right now. Pray for that fire to fall. Not just for your church, for all churches. You know, we are the church. We are. Church ain't four walls. I sometimes call the church as a battleground because you go there and you do warfare at church. And it's sad because the enemy fights you so bad.
You know, you think about it, how many services have you felt the Holy Spirit, but you know that there's something in that church that's hindering that Holy Spirit, that he can't navigate through the pews like he ought to be able to. That, you know, the Holy Spirit, you feel the Holy Spirit, and he's falling on you, and you know you should go to that altar, but you don't go because the enemy has put things in your head. Oh, they're going to think something about me. Well, you know what? Let them think. That's what I say. I don't care. You know, I don't care what you or anybody else thinks about me. What I care about is what my Father thinks about me. And that's what you need to, too. We don't need to be distracted anymore. Don't let the enemy distract us. That's what I'm saying. And pray for that fire. And how are we going to get that fire? We're going to have to be like they did on Acts chapter 2. And we're going to have to gather in that upper room. We're going to be in one accord with one each other. With each other, not bickering and not fighting, not arguing, not waiting on, well, so-and-so showed up late, so-and-so's more dedicated than I am, or no, they're not even as dedicated as I am, or what is she doing here, or what's he doing here? I mean, you know, what am I going to cook for supper? How much longer is this going to happen? Because I got to go to the grocery store before it gets too dark. I mean, the list can go on and on and on. You know, you're not the only one that the enemy has put those thoughts in your head. You know, he's going to distract you. He's going to distract you, especially if he knows that the Holy Spirit has showed up. He knows the Holy Spirit has a tendency of always showing out. So he's going to make it to where you're so distracted, or you're so tired, or you're so aggravated that you can't even focus on the Word. Do you know, this is what I do personally, is after I get done with my church service, and I go out and have lunch, or I go home and eat lunch, a couple hours later, I try to think, well, what did the preachers preach about? You know, if I wasn't paying attention, of course, I'm not going to know what the preacher preached about. You know, and then I know next time I need to pay attention more, and I need to pray against that distracting spirit, that spirit that's causing me not to be able to be fed and absorb God's word. You know, that message may have been for me that morning if I can't figure out what he preached about. Understand what I'm telling you? You know, the enemy's not going, he's going to do everything he can to tear down what God's got going on for you. And what we need to do is we need to start paying attention. Stop looking at people. We're not fighting flesh. We're fighting spirits. We're fighting demons. And we need to pay attention to that. We need to use our discernment. And if you don't have discernment, I strongly suggest you start praying for your discernment. And start getting in one accord, everyone. Pray for your church. Your church needs you. Your church needs your dedication. Jesus needs your dedication to him. So today is the day to change. I know this message has hit somebody today. And I know that there's a change coming. And I know for a fact there's a fire about to fall. In Jesus' name, thank you. And until next time. Amen.

Now here's more Bible reading at the beginning of 2 Corinthians chapter 7. Therefore, having these promises, beloved, let us cleanse ourselves from all defilement of flesh and spirit, perfecting holiness in the fear of God. Make room for us in your hearts. We wronged no one. We corrupted no one. We took advantage of no one. I do not speak to condemn you, for I have said before that you are in our hearts to die together and to live together. Great is my confidence in you. Great is my boasting on your behalf. I am filled with comfort. I am overflowing with joy in all our affliction. For even when we came into Macedonia, our flesh had no rest. But we were afflicted on every side, conflicts without, fears within. But God, who comforts the depressed, comforted us by the coming of Titus. And not only by his coming, but also by the comfort with which he was comforted in you. As he reported to us your longing, your mourning, your zeal for me, so that I rejoiced even more. For though I caused you sorrow by my letter, I do not regret it, though I did regret it. For I see that that letter caused you sorrow, though only for a while. I now rejoice, not that you were made sorrowful, but that you were made sorrowful to the point of repentance. For you were made sorrowful according to the will of God, so that you might not suffer loss in anything through us. For the sorrow that is according to the will of God produces a repentance without regret, leading to salvation, but the sorrow of the world produces death. For behold what earnestness this very thing, this godly sorrow, has produced in you. What vindication of yourselves, what indignation, what fear, what longing, what zeal, what avenging of wrong. In everything you demonstrated yourselves to be innocent in the matter. So although I wrote to you, it was not for the sake of the offender, nor for the sake of the one offended, but that your earnestness on our behalf might be made known to you in the sight of God. For this reason we have been comforted. And besides our comfort, we rejoiced even much more for the joy of Titus, because his spirit has been refreshed by you all. For if in anything I have boasted to him about you, I was not put to shame. But as we spoke all things to you in truth, so also our boasting before Titus proved to be the truth. His affection abounds all the more toward you, as he remembers the obedience of you all, how you received him with fear and trembling. I rejoice that in everything I have confidence in you. 2 Corinthians chapter 8. Now, brethren, we wish to make known to you the grace of God, which has been given in the churches of Macedonia, that in a great ordeal of affliction, their abundance of joy and their deep poverty overflowed in the wealth of their liberality. For I testify that according to their ability, and beyond their ability, they gave of their own accord, begging us with much urging for the favor of participation in the support of the saints. And this, not as we had expected, but they first gave themselves to the Lord and to us by the will of God. So we urged Titus that as he had previously made a beginning, so he would also complete in you this gracious work as well. This is The Word, reading from the Bible without comment. I'm Nicholas Hope. Listen again next time for more from the Scriptures.

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6: Earl?
5: Earl, yeah, Earl.
6: Thank you. Thank you very much.
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21: Matthew.
22: Oh, sorry.
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23: 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I hear you. And what you say really does matter to me.
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4: In the 1800s, his theory of electromagnetic radiation established him as the leading theoretical physicist of the century. Though received with skepticism at the time, it took 100 years and the return of the Voyager space probe to prove his theory on the rings of Saturn. But James Clerk Maxwell was also a man of God. As a child, his mother taught him to see God's hand at work in nature, and rather than pushing him away, his scientific pursuits constantly brought him closer to his creator. Maxwell discounted Darwin's theory of evolution through scientific evidence. He also disproved the evolutionary theorems of French atheist Pierre-Simon Laplace, exposing his flaws through careful mathematical analysis. James Clerk Maxwell was a man who discovered the truth unfolded in Psalm 19:1. The heavens declare the glory of God, and the sky above proclaims his handiwork. Bible for Life is brought to you by the English Standard Version. 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

honoring God. Today's daily walk through the Bible is found in Proverbs 3, 9 and 10. Honor the Lord with your possessions and with the first fruits of all your increase, so your barns will be filled with plenty. Whom will you choose to honor today? If you honor God and place Him at the center of your life, every day is a cause for celebration. But if you fail to honor your Heavenly Father, you're asking for trouble and lots of it. At times, your life is probably hectic, demanding, and complicated. When the demands of life leave you rushing from place to place with scarcely a moment to spare, you may fail to pause and thank your Creator for the blessings He has bestowed upon you. But that's a big mistake. So honor God for who He is and for what He's done for you. And don't just honor Him on Sunday morning. Praise Him all day long, every day, for as long as you live, and then for all eternity. Max Lucado said, "Praise opens the window of our hearts, preparing us to walk more closely with God. Prayer raises the window of our spirit, enabling us to listen more clearly to the Father." Again, the scripture for today's daily walk through the Bible says, "Honor the Lord with your possessions, with the first fruits of all your increase, so your barns will be filled with plenty." Proverbs 3, 9 and 10.

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0: Get knowledge, get wisdom, but above all you're getting, get an understanding. Welcome to Seated in Glory on WUCC 99.9. And you are welcome into the studio. And we are Seated in Glory with Rachel Glanton.
1: Hi, thank you for inviting me. My name is Rachel Glanton, and I am battle ready.
0: Yes, and Pastor Henry Schaefer is manning the board, and I'm thankful for that. And I want to give a couple thank yous, first of all, to my Lord and Savior, Jesus Christ.
1: Hallelujah.
0: Who has empowered me to come, rise up in Him, and be seated in the fullness of His resurrected life from an eternal perspective. I want to thank Brother Bill George with a beautiful song that he orchestrated. And I want to thank United Parkway Church of God for being able to be there and part of a ministry that is so instrumental in setting the captives free through deliverance ministry. This message has been birthed in me over 20 years of being born again and studying faithfully the Word of God from the eternal perspective of our salvation. And
1: so are you saying University Parkway Church of God is where you attend?
0: Yes, it is.
1: How about anybody out there that needs a church, you come? If you're in the Aiken area, you come visit us.
0: Thank you for that. And
1: can I do a disclaimer really quick?
0: Yes.
1: The thoughts, views, and opinions of this broadcast may or may not be the thoughts, views, and opinions of the owners, the staff, the sponsors, or any other program here. If you have an issue, please let us know. Email us at battleready999@gmail.com.
0: And we're coming to you from the throne room, seated in glory. And I want to give some thanks to people that have been instrumental in my past in the development of understanding sonship, the new creation, and that would be Agape Christian Fellowship in Riviera Beach, Pastor Lehman Jenkins, Brother Thomas and Kamanique, his wife, and special call out to Brother Leo Oliveira and his family, who have been very instrumental in mentoring,
1: hallelujah,
0: tutoring, teaching. And I'm going to be speaking from the amplified version of New King James when I do quote scripture, because Leo and I would sit there probably 5 days a week, at least 4 or 5 hours before we would go join his father, who was ill, to play some dominoes, and Poppy would cheat to victory, but we'd allow him, and it was a great fellowship. And he finally came to know the Lord, and before he passed, and I was able to be with the family for both Leo's mom and dad, and that's who we talked about, his son Daniel, who graduated when I was on the show previously.
1: Yeah, I remember that.
0: He graduated the Marine Corps, and now he's in Virginia Beach, Norfolk area. So I just wanted to give some thanks and a quick prayer, not a quick prayer, but thank you. Thank you, Father, for your gift of your son that you would send into this earth in bodily form to take on human flesh, to be crucified on a stake, on a tree, on a cross, that we might become believers and followers of him, to be born again, that we could be ruling and reigning with you as sons and daughters, as everlasting priests for all of eternity. I thank you, Father, for the precious blood of your son. And I pray for those who do not yet know him, those who do know him, but are not necessarily pressing towards the mark of the prize of the upward call, are floundering. We've all been there at times, been skeptical or whatever. And Father, your grace was sufficient for us, and we were able to rise above through the power of the Holy Spirit, as you work all things out for the good of those who love you and are called according to your purpose to become your son. A lot of times I won't quote the scripture addresses. It's not that I readily know them or remember them, but the word is alive in me.
1: And, hallelujah.
0: And he gives us what we need.
1: Well, I'll work on helping you with the addresses. I'm all about application. If I can find it useful and apply it to my life, I'm going to retain it. If it's hard to find it and apply it to my life, well, I struggle with that. So I'll be the pain in your neck for that. Okay.
0: Rachel, you can never be that because you're so helpful and
1: hallelujah, Jesus.
0: Your daily walk. I don't know how you or Pastor get so much done, in a day.
1: It's God. It's absolutely his son. It's the Holy Ghost. It ain't got nothing to do with us. Yeah. I'm going to tell you.
2: They say we don't get enough.
1: Yeah, we always. I know I always feel like I'm behind the eight ball, and other people tell me I don't do it right. I can't get it right.
0: Well, you know, we're going to stay positive as much as we can.
1: And, I know Pastor hears that too.
0: And Rachel's going to keep me in focus because, as a disclaimer, kind of about me, that I can get deep.
1: Really quick, like, and I'm going to try it because you got an hour.
0: Yeah.
1: So what I'm going to try to do is help you get out what you're trying to say this first show. So, it helps keep you focused.
0: So the program is Seated in Glory, and today's message is going to be about the believer's mindset. Because of many, many churches and denominations I've been to, and I was raised Catholic, and let me tell the person out there who might be searching or in pain or grief or misery right now, that there is a God that loves you so much that sent his son in human form, that for you to have a way back. Adam in the garden had dominion, and he was a king because he had dominion, and he was a priest because he tilled the soil, reminiscent or similar to the tabernacle of the Levitical priest. He was tilling the soil, as we are nourished to till the soil and others and cultivate the soil and harvest the field. So the God, believers might go on ahead.
1: God loves you so much that he sent his only son. Now, as you say that, help the person understand not just about Adam, not just about the soil. What's that mean to you personally, Rick?
0: Oh my gosh.
1: Come on now. There's somebody out there that needs to hear it.
0: Yeah. Well,
1: it's okay.
0: His grace is so sufficient. It's his mercies are renewed every day. His love covers a multitude of sins, and his peace surpasses all man's understanding. And he has been so gracious, not only to save me from the misery of myself, but to reestablish that continuously in the mindset.
1: So you're saying His mercies are new every morning.
0: Every morning. Mm-hmm. And as we seek him first in his kingdom, mm-hmm. all these things shall be added to you. And Rachel, when I first became a believer, I trusted the word of God. Mm-hmm. As a small child, I was going to take whatever it said and believe it. Mm-hmm. And I had so many people telling me, well, all doesn't mean all, and everything doesn't mean everything.
1: So it changed the way that you felt about it.
0: I had a pretty radical, I'm not going to go into it, but I had a pretty radical salvation.
1: Going from believing God and people talking you out of it, and then you having that radical salvation, tell me the difference between really not understanding to understanding. What your show to me, I'm trying to help encapsulate.
0: Well, it was a conflict in my mind because I never didn't understand what his word said. I believed it.
1: Right.
0: I trusted it.
1: But you didn't understand.
0: I held on to it. But I couldn't I just thought everybody was seeking the great. You know, I was a coach. I was a player, baseball. And was blessed to win the national championship. And I've been around a lot of coaches who taught in different manners,
1: right.
0: From the negative to the positive. And And the College World Series is going on right now. And say shout out to my Hurricane 85 team. Hey, you guys, congratulations again. But you know, people. I think you can attest to this, and Pastor certainly, that not everybody they're gunning for the person at the top.
1: That's right. That's always true.
0: Any way that they can take you off of that throne,
1: yeah.
0: And in competition, that's fine. But because they're out to displace you and win a championship, I get that in competition. But in the body of Christ, it was foreign to me. I'm like, I thought everybody was walking this thing out in love.
1: And Pastor added, we couldn't hear him, but he said that it's not they, it's the devil. He's the one gunning for you.
0: Yeah.
1: Always. So let's talk about seated in glory as you unpack this and understand about the tilling of the land. But let's go back to the seated in glory.
0: Mm-hmm.
1: The name of this show is Seated in Glory. Why?
0: Well, the church system, and I'm not bashing stuff, I'm just telling it what it is. The church system teaches salvation from the earth. And as Leo and I would study, he would say it never began or ended in the earth. The Lamb was slain before the foundation of the world, which is a let's highlight that, because that establishes the identity.
1: Right.
0: We were in Christ when he spoke creation into being.
1: Right.
0: He saw the ending from the beginning.
1: Right.
0: This whole thing is a setup to see who is going to not just receive salvation,
1: right,
0: and, you know, escape hell,
1: mm-hmm,
0: but the transforming of the mind. To know that God is calling us, and let me give the scripture.
1: That's right. That's good.
0: This show.
1: That's what we want.
0: Let me give the scripture. Ephesians 1:3. Blessed and worthy of praise be the God and Father of our Lord Jesus Christ, who has blessed us with every spiritual blessing in the heavenly realms in Christ. Just as in his love, he chose us in Christ, actually selected us for himself as his own. Man, we got to say, you know, a lot of times we read scripture and we don't stop and meditate on the magnitude of what love is pouring out of the heavenly realm into us. And man, you got to grasp that you were in him before he spoke creation into being. That is significant to understand your true identity in becoming sons and daughters. In my opinion, that is paramount to understand. It goes on to say, he selected us in him for himself as his own before the foundation of the world, so that we would be holy, that is consecrated, set apart for him, purpose-driven and blameless in his sight.
1: Now, I haven't asked you permission to do this, but I had a vision about this exact piece here. May I share it?
0: Please, come on.
1: Okay, so there was a time in my life where I worked, I cleaned the bathrooms and did the cleaning at the church. And I was cleaning the front bathrooms. And as I was doing that, I'm listening to audio Bible. And I'm in Genesis. And I'm going to say I'm around chapter 2-3. I'm not far into Genesis because it's Genesis is a task in itself. So I'm around chapter 2, chapter 3. And I'm walking from the bathroom stall over to the sink to get paper towels. And the Lord says, I've told you all of this already. And I said, what? And so a vision opened. And as this vision opened, I am standing at a fence. And at this fence, Jesus is standing there, and he's taller than the rest of us. Everybody else is, you know, there, but we're all shorter than he is. He's taller. And he's telling us plan A. He's saying, this is how it's going to be throughout eternity. This is the way I'm going to do it. And every once in a while, one of us in the crowd would say, hey, can I help you with that? And he'd say, yes. And then every once in a while, he'd look at somebody and say, hey, can you take care of that for me? And he just kept telling the story. Now, I'm still standing at University Parkway, Church of God, but I am seeing this.
0: Amen.
1: And as I'm seeing this, it closes. it's over. But it continued to minister to me because this is the conversation before the foundation of the earth.
0: Come on.
1: And so as I'm
0: get the seatbelt on.
1: Right. So as I'm praying back through this and asking, Father, help me understand. Mm. Help me understand what you're saying, because, you know, it was great to hear his word. Mm. But, and I pray all the time that what I've seen doesn't cause anyone else to stumble. That's not the point of me sharing this. Mm. You know, people say, I wish I saw things like that. Well, God's got you set up to do something specific. So you pay attention to what he's telling you, how he's showing you, what you read, yeah. How he speaks to you. You pay attention to that. Don't Amen. Get tripped up on what God says to Amen. Me. But the point is, and I pray this way for people, so I'm going to pray right now. Father, I ask you to remind us,
0: thank you, Father,
1: as we spend time in yes. your word, as we line ourselves up mm. and receive instruction mm. from our pastors, wherever you live, wherever you are mm. in America, wherever you are in the nation, you're hearing this. I ask you, Father, to help them remember what you said before the foundation of the earth in this conversation, plan A. I ask you, Father, as we meditate on your word, we spend time alone with you, as we give you our space, give you our attention, that you would remind us of what you asked us to do.
0: Thank you, Father.
1: What we're here for.
0: Thank you.
1: At such a time as this. What, yes. what the purpose is behind our existence. Not just going to work and cooking the food and mm. having the conversations. God, remind us of what we said to you we would do. I ask you, Lord God, to help us as we move into understanding what seated in glory means. Also, God, not ever really, like he said, like Rick said, Father, mm. it's a setup. He shows us the end from the beginning.
0: Amen.
1: So help us, Father, take it all in.
0: Amen.
1: Help us, Father, digest
0: Amen.
1: What you are sharing, what Amen. You are saying, in Jesus' name.
0: Amen. And you know, while you were saying that, the vision I saw was the woman at the well. you have water. I have water that you have never tasted.
1: You won't thirst again.
0: No, if you drink from this well, you'll
1: yeah.
0: never thirst again. Well, the well is him.
1: That's right.
0: And we were in him, and that's the paramount thing of today, of understanding the believer's true identity, that salvation didn't begin in the earth. It began in the heavens. It ended in the heavens. But the church system doesn't really teach the new creation. So how are you going to learn how to become, as the eunuch knew the Torah when Philip ran alongside of him in the book of Acts? The eunuch knew the Torah, but when Philip asked him, do you know what you're reading? He said, how can I know unless I be taught? So we have to be taught and instructed, because you've heard me say this a number of times on Pastor Show, that the enemy knew that if he could plant seeds of destruction, it would breed, if seeds of deception, it would breed fruit of destruction.
1: I've heard you say that many times.
0: And
1: so say that again.
0: The enemy knew that if he could plant seeds of deception, they would breed fruit of destruction. And that first in the mind would be difficult to expel out. And so it is difficult, and I'll share this before we go to the song, that in Catholicism, before we took communion, we would say a prayer: Father, I am not worthy to receive you, but only speak the words and I shall be healed, as the soldier did, the centurion servant. And you know, the other day, last week's show wasn't postponed because of the technical difficulties. It was because the Father had to get into me, John 17. And then the next day, the book of Hebrews, and he said, you know, Father, make them one as we are one. And glorify your Son, that the glory that I had with you from the beginning. Well, when he speaks of sons, he's prophetically speaking over us as sons and daughters.
1: Every reference in Scripture is about the angels.
0: Amen.
1: But understanding how that applies, one of the ways that we should respond to the Lord is the way the angels do. It should be immediately. It should be completely. It should be instantaneously. It should be obediently.
0: And, you know, that brings me to a thought that irreverence is the biggest debilitator to a believer. And that reverence, as Pastor has beautifully said, when that you come into the throne room, the angels are saying one thing, holy.
1: That's right.
0: And I'm not saying it loud enough, but they're saying, holy,
1: yes,
0: holy. And as he told Moses, you're standing on holy ground. Take off, remove your shoes. I believe was Moses. Where am I getting conflicted? This song from Jonathan Sattel, who's gone to be with the Lord, is a 12-minute song, but it establishes the heart of the Father. It is so necessary to hear our desires of what we want to do for his kingdom. And he patiently allows us and gives us the ability. And then, and I'm not going to go to the end, but it's beautiful. Listen to the heart of the Father to enter in to the praise of worship through the eye of the needle.

I stood among the sons of men, strong and tall. My heart was filled with enthusiasm. My life was given to the purposes of God. Upon that day, I said to the Lord, I will do mighty exploits in the name of my God. The Lord came unto me, and he said, What is it, son of man, that thou wouldest have? I said,

0: The Lord came to me, and he gave unto me the desire of my heart. He stood me among the sons of men. He let me play. He let me sing. I saw the day when the hearts of men were moved by that thing that the Lord had given unto me. After hearts of men were moved, I stood back and I said to myself,
1: Now I am content, for I have been able to move the hearts of men.
0: But in my secret hour, I bowed my heart before my God.

came again unto me in the ninth season. He asked me again, Son of man, ask me again the thing that thou wouldest have of me. I said,

0: The Lord came unto me, and he said, Son of man, I have given thee the thing which thou hast desired. With great joy I marched before the people of God. In my youth and in my enthusiasm, I spoke the word, and men were delivered. I spoke the word, and their hearts were made whole. I knew what it was to bind the brokenhearted and to pour in the oil of joy for mourning. While men were praising him and glorifying his name, I went back to my secret chamber. I bowed my head in sorrow. I said,
1: Oh my God, I am not satisfied.
0: He came again unto me and he said, Son of man, what is it that thou again desirest of me? I said,
1: Oh my God, put the power in my hands, that I might lay my hands upon the sick and be healed and flow.
0: He said unto me, It is done as thou hast requested. From that very day, as I went to the nations of the earth, I saw the sick raised from their sick beds. I saw pain and suffering go away. I was rejoicing as I went to my secret place. I bowed my head before my God. I said,
1: Now, my God, I will be satisfied, for thou hast given me that which I desired.
0: No sooner had the words come out of my mouth, when the heart within me began to ache and cry, I said,
1: God,

He said, surely I give it unto thee. Now go. So I went. And the Lord allowed me to go into dens of iniquity and holes and dives where men hide from the light because of the sin and evil that is upon them. There was a day when I saw demons cry out at the very presence of the power of God that rested. Then I went back to my secret place, broken. I said, Lord,

0: things that my heart had designed.
1: Then one more time, a gracious and loving God visited me in the ninth season. He said, "Now, what is it that thou dost desire?" In brokenness of heart, I bowed before him. I said,
0: "God, only that thing which thou dost desire to give unto me."
1: He came unto me and he said, "Come with me, and I will take thee on a journey." He took me past my friends. He took me past those with whom I had come into the house of the Lord. He took me into a desolate place. He caused me to go into a place alone in the wilderness. I said,
0: "Oh my God, thou hast cut me off from all those I love. What art thou doing unto me?"
1: He said, "I take thee to a place where all men must come if their hearts cry is to be fulfilled." At a certain hour, I bowed before a gate that is called the Eye of the Needle. There before the Eye of the Needle, I heard the voice of the Lord say, "Bow low." I bowed low. He said, "No, lower." So I bowed lower. He said, "Yet lower. Thou dost not go low enough." I went as low as I could go. I had upon my back my books of learning. I had with me my instruments of music. I had with me my gifts, my abilities. He said unto me, "Thou hast too much. Thou canst go through this gate." I said,
0: "God, thou hast given me these books. Thou hast given me these abilities."
1: He said, "Drop them, or thou dost not go." So I dropped them. And I went on through a very small gate that is called the Eye of the Needle. As I went through this gate, I heard the voice of the Lord say, "Now rise to the other side." As I rose, a very strange thing happened to me. For lo, the gate, which was so small that I must lay aside everything, was so wide I could not fill it. As I stood in the presence of the Lord, I said,
0: "God, what is this thing that thou hast done unto me? For now my soul is satisfied."
1: He said, "Thou hast come through the gate of worship. Now come up to the circle of the earth, and I will show thee a great mystery. I will reveal unto thee the thing that I am doing among the sons of men." The Spirit of the Lord caught me away. He took me to the circle of the earth, higher than the eagle flies, beyond where the clouds can rumble, beyond where the sun shines or the moon finds her path. There at the throne of my God, he said, "Look down upon my people." I saw strange things. I saw my companions gathered around a very small gate. I saw them wringing their hands and crying. They were saying to one another, "God hath given us these instruments of war. This sword is my sword, and I will work against the enemy. I will bring the enemy down. I cannot go through this gate, for if I go through this gate, I must put down my sword. God has called me to be a warrior, and therefore I will not do it." I heard another say, "Me lay down my instruments of music? Lay down all that God has given unto me just to go through that silly little gate, to be nothing but a bare man who comes out on the other side stripped of everything? I cannot do this thing." I saw them as they stood aside in their pride, afraid to bow themselves before a very small gate. Then I saw again, as the Lord brought me closer to the gate, I saw a man bow low, laying down everything that he had. As he came through that very wide gate on the other side, his instruments of music were there. His sword was there. His books were there. His power was there. The word of the Lord came to me. Now go, and tell this people before thee, I have given unto this people extreme talents and much ability. I have called those who are instrumentalists to play. But I say unto thee this day, if thou dost not come through the very small gate, which is the gate of worship, and bow low, and lay before me thine instruments, thy talents, thine abilities, thy vision, and thy power, thou shalt always be among those who will only be able to minister to the hearts of men, and bless the hearts of men. But there is a gate open to the body of Messiah this hour, which is a very small gate. Through that gate, only men who are worshipers will go. These men will lay talents before their God. These men will say, God, we will be worshipers. Through that small gate they will come. And as they come through that narrow place, hear again the word of the Lord. They will arise again on the other side, not to minister to men, but to minister unto their God. I now present before thee a choice. Thou canst minister unto men, and I will cause thee to sway only the hearts of men with thy talent. Or thou canst humble thyself as one passing through a very low gate and become a worshiper of God. Then thou shalt minister unto the King.
2: Hallelujah. That's good.
3: That's the heart of the Father. The fullness of what redemption afforded us the opportunity to do. It wasn't just to minister to the hearts of men, but He'll bless us to minister to the hearts of men if that's what we seek. But He's looking for that, and we're near the end of this age. We're approaching go time.
2: Well, I don't want to miss something very important that was stated in that 12-minute video. Yes, he ministers to the hearts of men, but we minister to the heart of God. We can't miss that.
3: That's his heart, and a very small gate.
2: There is tons of places in Scripture where, you know, He states He inhabits the praises of His people.
3: Glory to God.
2: So there is an exchange that happens. It's an intimacy that happens in our relationship with Him. If in fact you have a relationship. That's the key here.
3: Well, that's the mindset, and we'll probably go over this mindset for probably four sessions because it's so imperative to understand what the Father. Somebody told me the other day. They said the gospel is so simple. Why do you try to do all this? And I'm like, if it's so simple, why did He put two cherubim outside the gate? So Adam and Eve couldn't go back in. If it's so simple, why are there so many denominations and so many churches? If it's so simple, the gospel is, God is simple, but He's not easy. And this thing is not just say a prayer, come to the altar, get a pat on the back, and you're going to have a mansion in the heavens on a street paved with gold.
2: Well, I mean, it, for some it is that way. All they really care about is salvation. They just want to make it in. Some people are really not interested in the benefits or what this relationship has for on our end or for Him. What he has planned for us.
3: Well, but don't you think a lot of that is in the methodology that the church systems teach?
2: Maybe that's a portion, but then you tell me why it is some break free from that and press in. Like, the reason I go to University Parkway Church of God is I can't go to a church where people are scared of demons.
3: Yeah.
2: I can't go to a church where people are afraid of people.
3: Yeah.
2: I cannot go to a church where fear runs the show. And if you go to many of these denominations, there is a condemnation that comes from the pulpit. Now, I'm not saying there's not conviction that comes from that same pulpit. No. But what I am saying is somewhere in there, there's an independent thought. Somewhere in there, in our hearts, we have to decide what we are discerning. We have to make a judgment call. Now, I could lay that whole question you just asked me at the foot of Jesus and walk away from it, at the foot of the throne and walk away from it. But I don't think that's the appropriate thing to do. I think what's appropriate to do is, you know, what's the check in your spirit? Don't, and you know, as pastor has taught us not to ignore that, but then go beyond that. What is it saying to you? Mm-hmm. What are you supposed to do with it? Because not everybody really is interested in the baptism of the Holy Ghost with the evidence of speaking in tongues, even if it's available to them. And the word all you mentioned earlier, it is available for all.
3: For everything.
2: Everything that God offers. So what I'm saying is, is it they stop at salvation and not understanding the blood of Jesus or not understanding the baptism of the Holy Ghost because they is safe? Is that really what's happening?
3: Well, I in the mindset, and that's what we're talking about, the believer's mindset.
2: Yeah.
3: The first thing the Father said to me after I was born again.
2: Let's
3: said,
2: have it.
3: He said, I'm only looking for two variables from a believer. Two.
2: Okay.
3: Availability and obedience. With a caveat, no hidden agendas. And I'm like, wow, I can get into this thing late in the game and still have, you know, a full benefit. I mean, that's in my simple thinking. I'm going to be honest on this show and give you a perspective of what I'm going through is I'm coming to believe that Jesus Christ is the Son of God. Even though I was brought up in a church denomination through the school system, of grade school and high school, there was no love of God being demonstrated. It was just verbiage. It was,
2: by rote. Memory.
3: Yeah.
2: Repetition.
3: Yeah. I'm not going to say that, but I had a passion for God, regardless of why that passion was put there. But I hated God because certain things didn't work out in my uh-huh. life that I had to let go.
2: He didn't do what you told him to.
3: So because, yeah, my beliefs weren't met through God, but the church system, I believe, draws people in to saying, hey, say this prayer and you're in the club, and, you know, God's going to bless you with tremendous things. You're too blessed to be stressed, and, you know, all these things. And the enemy's sitting there going, yeah, come on with that game.
2: So you're saying that is a pretentious draw. It's not a truthful draw.
3: Yes. Mm-hmm. We'll narrow it down to okay. that. We'll expound on this, just trying to get through some things. So that was the first thing he said.
2: All right, that's good.
3: And I'm like, wow, just two variables. But what was sad to me was he said, but I'm not finding many with no hidden agendas. And I'm like, how sad is that? You know? And the second thing he told me was surrender, submission, sanctification. He said, surrender is the front of the cross. Submission, when you know, and let me explain the difference. Surrender is coming to the end of yourself, just, you know, just being downtrodden. You're homeless, you're out of money, you're divorced, you're whatever it may be that God allows to happen in our lives, because he saw the ending from the beginning. He knew,
2: right.
3: And the effectual fervent prayers of the faith of the faithful relieth much, or bringeth much. So those that have been praying for us that we have no idea that their prayers are working towards the benefit towards us, that we come to the salvation, but salvation or surrender is just saying, I give. I can't do this anymore. I need a Savior. Jesus, will you?
2: I've tried everything I know to do.
3: Yeah.
2: I've hollered, I've screamed.
3: I've failed. I'm miserable. I'm drugged out. I'm drunk. I'm lost everything. Then submission is saying, wow, I tasted of this thing. It's pretty darn good. I'm like, hey, I'm all in. And I don't know. And personally, I don't know any other way than being all in. As an athlete, as a business person, if I was going to do it, I was going to do it.
2: That's something you and I have in common, because I was an athlete.
3: Yeah.
2: I mean, it's just you. My dad trained me. He said, look, he said, if you're going to make the first string,
3: yeah.
2: you got to make sure they understand what you can do. and put yourself out there. So as a physical principle, that is a spiritual concept.
3: Yeah.
2: Give it your all.
3: Amen.
2: Do everything you can do.
3: Amen. And so I'm like, wow, this guy went through all this stuff for me that he loves me. That. And so going back to that thing about worthy, I'm not worthy. In John 17 last Monday, when he said, Father, make them one as we are one. he said, you are worthy. You are. I sent my son to be bludgeoned. Because I love you that much, to reconcile you back into myself. So those that are a new creation, and that's what we're getting towards, because you can't ascend into the being seated in glory if you don't even know the full benefits of what the package is.

0: while living in this earth, walking in the full sanctification. I mean, if Enoch was taken by God and was not, was no longer in the earth, that's the epitome of what we have to look at and say.
1: It's available to us, too.
0: It's available to us. And surrender, the most people, and the Father's telling me these things through the power of the Spirit, and he's communicating. He's saying most people, son, will never go past surrender. They're going to stay at the front of the cross. Well, isn't that what most churches are teaching week in and week out? They're teaching sin and death. And
1: the same message and no depth.
0: We're no longer under the law of sin and death. We're under the law of the Spirit of life with a change of the priesthood.
1: So you're talking about foundational truths now.
0: 100%.
1: Hallelujah.
0: Yeah, because that I don't think we read the book, the thread that begins in the beginning till the end
1: the
0: whole thing as a love story.
1: Yes.
0: And that's why I went to, you know, sitting with Brother Leo, I had the King James Bible and he had the Amplified and he'd be reading like Ephesians or Colossians or whatever. And I'd be sitting there going, huh? Read that again. And he'd read it. And I'm like, read it again. He'd read it again. And I'm going, man, that's a love story.
1: Uh-huh.
0: You know, and the expounding upon it and stuff. So I was captivated by the immense love articulated through the scriptures of everything that he was doing or has done, because everything was completed and fulfilled through one offering. He purged the heavens and the earth. Everything has been done to assure that we would rule and reign with him forever and ever. And we have that privilege to step into that role as believers, as followers. And he also told me that, what was it? Followers, believers, disciples. I mean, everything was like in threes. I'm not going to go into the list of them, but I want to go to the, you mentioned yesterday or the other day on the show, seeding. In Genesis 1, the third day, he talked about the seed. I didn't pick this up till yesterday, and you see my book.
1: Right.
0: where it talked about the herbs in the ground, and then it talked about the fruit on the tree. And I'm going, well, what other scripture talks about the fruit? If your fruit is not, if you're not bearing fruit, the Father's going to prune you. So in the third day, he talked about seed. Well, every seed is going to bear after its own kind. And this is what I want to get into on the next show or whatever, is how we communicate. Let your faith become effectual by the communication of your faith, by acknowledging, by speaking forth the dynamics of the principles of his eternal kingdom. And for those that are out there, it's important to start identifying who you are seated in the heavenly realm, because that was the privilege that he gave to you. Why wouldn't you, if he inhabits the praises of his people, why wouldn't we praise him? Why wouldn't we choose to enter in to be seated with him in heavenly places with every spiritual blessing? I can go on and on.
1: Well, scripture tells us men love darkness.
0: That's true. That's true. And so the seeds, a seed, when we speak it, death and life are in the power of the tongue.
1: Yes.
0: When we speak death over ourselves continuously by how you feel, and, oh, I'm terrible, this and that. And words are powerful and significant. And we curse ourselves with the same tongue the word says that we curse and bless. So the seed, with the words, are the seeds. They bear after their own kind, which establishes an identity. We're establishing an identity through the words we're speaking. And this isn't so much for us as individuals, but this salvation is really about putting the angelic and demonic hosts on notice of, are we coming into an understanding of who we are as mature fruit, sons and daughters, by how we communicate to others about our beliefs in anything, whether it's music, whether it's sports, whether

0: I mean, you saw the lunacy after the Knicks won the championship the other night in the streets. I mean, people just going crazy. And so every word, it says, never shall one word of God return void of power. And he stands ready to perform his word. So not our words. The eyes are the windows to the heart. Out of the heart flows out of the mouth flows the abundance of the heart. So what is it that we communicate? That establishes the identity of the believer.
1: So the fruit you speak of is produced by the gifts of the Spirit.
0: Come on.
1: So you know, those that stop at salvation, those just stop right there. They're happy. They feel like they're going to make, you know, they're going to make it to heaven, and they probably will. But they don't unpack the benefits of the blood of Jesus or the offering that God gives us of the gifts of the Spirit. So then they never really understand the fruit of the Spirit. So what I'm trying to say there is that the fruit matters. And there are many references in the Bible. You said, where is it referenced in the Bible? And I know you know, but what I mean is helping people find it. Galatians 5:22-23. There's a list of 18 things that are of the world, and then 9 gifts that the fruit produce. And those fruit are the things that are most beneficial. And when you meet someone who doesn't understand that self-control is a fruit that's produced by the gifts of the Spirit.
0: Praise God.
1: You immediately begin to know things about that person if you understand the concepts, the scriptural concepts. So you know how to pray for them immediately, or at least that's what God shows me. So I'm just saying to you, the fruit is wonderful, but there is a process, is there not?
0: Yes, yes. And thank you for talking about that, because seated, dwelling and seated are basically the same. Where are you? You know, he's at, thank you, Lord. He's asking us each a question every second of the day. Where are you, Rick, in me right now? Where is your mindset? Where are you? Are you caught up in some, you know, trash talking or this or that, or
1: which we do
0: on the pickleball court? Say hello to my pickleball friends. You know, we get caught up in things, and that reference captures us in that mindset. Where are we gonna be speaking from? The throne room, seated in glory, or from the earth, which he cursed in the garden?
1: Yes. And in that same line of thinking, let's put an exclamation point on the fruit. Whom you yield your member to is who you serve. So you have to decide, you know, like Joshua said, hey, are you for us or against us?
0: What is your determined purpose?
1: Right. What is your resolve? What is your stance? What do you really believe? Because that's really, see, God is after, his intention is to find out exactly who you are. His intention is to find out exactly who I am. And the people we sit with, so years ago, another little side. Years ago, sitting at University Parkway, pastor did a sermon about lukewarm, hot and cold. And he blew my mind, because one of the things he said, now this is probably 8 years ago, long time ago. And he said, you know, who you sitting on the pew with? Are they as engaged as you are? Well, if that row, and you're on a fire hot over here and they're ice cold over here, he said, your whole row.
0: Lukewarm.
1: It's lukewarm.
0: Wow.
1: Let me tell you something. My mind was blown. I was already looking at the people of the row I sat on. And, you know, I love Dr. Fent. I asked him, could I use this term? He said, you know, some people are just pew potatoes.
0: Wow.
1: And I said, hey, Dr. Fent, can I use that? And he said, absolutely.
0: Wow.
1: I love that, because there are people that are there. They're not engaged. They don't understand the benefits of God, or that he inhabits the praises of his people, or that they are here to minister to him. And give thanksgiving. Enter my courts with praise and thanksgiving. We are told to enter his courts with praise and thanksgiving. So how do we bring this full circle in our own lives? If we follow the instructions we're given, well, then it begins to be a very well put together plan by God. But we don't always listen. We're not always obedient. We're not always allowing him to define who we are.
0: Well, I'm going to read this note in a second, but I was walking down the beach one day, and this woman passed by me. I didn't recognize she had earphones on, and I said, "How you doing today, Kate? You got a good God story?" And she just walked by me, and I got past her about 10 feet, and the Holy Spirit said, "My people have tuned out my frequency." Mm. And I'm like, "Huh?" He's like, "To stay competitive in this world system, you need to operate at 5,000 RPMs, revolutions per minute, but my voice speaks at 500. How many 500 RPMs, how many people separate themselves long enough to hear his still small voice? If you are yielded to the Holy Spirit, you are dead to yourself. And that Paul was explicit about, of dying to myself. And Paul had that thorn, and God's grace was sufficient for him. I would go further, because words are powerful and significant. Yielded doesn't mean stop or dead. If we die to ourselves, I can yield to myself and still have a lot of myself left. And God's looking for that heart that wants to completely be submerged in his loving kindness, the fruit of the Spirit, peace, love, joy, meekness, kindness. Anyway, I'm getting off track a little bit. His desire for us,
1: hallelujah,
0: is to embody the fullness. He didn't come. Well, you got to understand from the Father's perspective of how he's viewing this whole thing. Every ounce of blood and water was poured out of his Son. It's going to take a life, our life, to get his life. And it's not a partial, temporary, type of thing that we're just cavalier approaching and say, "Oh man, I'm saved by the grace of God. I'm too blessed." You know, there's a commitment and an entrenchment, a fullness that God is seeking. And what is it that we are seeking?
1: So what I'll say to that is, Jesus did not half step. He does not want you to half step.
0: That's beautiful. Thank you for sharing that. We're going to get into things like salvation versus transformation on the next show. We'll get into look up the difference between the word comes. Faith comes by hearing, and to as many as have received me, I gave them the power to become. So look up the difference between comes and become, and you'll see the dichotomy of the entrance into this beautiful salvation that we've been afforded.
1: Hallelujah.
0: I thank the radio station and Pastor Henry for being here to run the board, and Miss Rachel Glanton, and we're going to be seated in glory in the throne room, pronouncing the glory of his eternal kingdom lives within us.
1: Unpacking this.
0: The kingdom has come.
1: It's going to be great. Y'all join us.
0: Hallelujah.
1: It's going to be every Monday at 10 a.m., isn't that right?
0: Yes, ma'am. And thank you, Pastor Bill George, for the song. Thank y'all for listening in. Is anybody, I've got an email, Rick Wade at LaunchPro, LaunchPro, LaunchPro, Rick Wade LaunchPro at Gmail, if you have any comments or whatever. Those of you that know me can text me. God bless you and love you in the fullness of his resurrected life, seated in glory. Until we all come to the knowledge of the truth of his saving grace.
1: 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My name is Rachel Glanton, and
0: this is Rick Wade, and I'm honored and blessed. Thank you, Father, for the fruit of the Spirit.
1: Hallelujah.
0: Thank you for your glory.
1: Thank you for making us battle ready.

0: This is Cecil Murdoch at 99.9 WUCC in Williston, South Carolina, inviting you to be with us as we lift up the Lord Jesus Christ and hopefully teach people to have better relations between themselves.
1: Welcome!

0: All right. Praise the Lord. Praise the Lord. Good to be here tonight. Amen.
1: Amen.
0: I tell you what, the Lord is good and Lord is good all the time. I am your host for tonight, TD, and usually Sister Rose is here to co-host, but she's under the weather right now, and so let's keep her in prayer. I took her to the doctor today, and they kind of figured out what's going on, but devil, you get your hands off my wife. Amen. You can't keep a good godly woman down. Amen?
1: Amen.
0: Amen. But I am excited tonight. Amen?
1: Amen.
0: I am really am. But I need to explain something, you know, because I always say, tune in the fourth Monday at 7 o'clock, and you'll get Light of the World Gospel Hour. Well, last Monday was the fourth Monday. So I have to change it and say it's either going to be the fourth Monday or it's going to be the last Monday. So I'm going to start saying the last Monday in the month, because some of them had five, and it throwed everybody off. Amen. I know it did me. I'm going through the house like that movie Home Alone, that little going through the house or in the midst of the airplane going through the house. I mean, that's the way I was going through that. I say, oh my God, I'm calling Pastor Bill, and he says, oh my goodness, either way, it's all good. So it's either going to be the fourth Monday or it's going to be the fifth Monday. I'm going to just say it's the last Monday of every month that you can tune in at 7 o'clock and get Light of the World Gospel Hour. Amen. So I had scratched that off my list saying every fourth Monday. Now I got to get it up here.
1: Amen.
0: Make sure it's out of here now. Amen. So we welcome y'all to Light of the World Gospel Hour. Amen.
1: Amen.
0: And also I want to give thanks to Pastor Bill. He is the associate pastor. He drives this control panel every time that we hear. Like I was telling Pastor Jerry, I said, if I did it, everything on the East Coast would be shut down. Amen. And if I sang, nobody never turned this radio back on again. Amen. So I don't even do that neither. So, and Pastor Bill brought the word yesterday at the church. And I tell you what, Pastor Bill, I didn't get a chance to tell you because I had to cut it. That was an awesome word. We enjoyed that word. Amen. Sister Rose, she was home and she saw it. And I tell you what, it was an awesome word. That is a very powerful man of God in everything he does. Amen.
1: Amen.
0: Everything. I'm telling you, everything. Everything he does is for the Lord. Amen. And also tonight, our guest tonight, and I am excited about it, and I've been telling y'all, if I could get him here,
1: amen.
0: I says, I'm going to get him here. I have Pastor Jerry Rockefeller here tonight with us, and he's going to be singing a couple of songs tonight. And also we have his lovely wife, Sister Teresa, back here in the back
1: amen.
0: Here. And maybe she can throw a hand up and maybe get a
1: amen.
0: Wave in there, something like that. Glad to have her here with him tonight, too. Amen.
1: Amen.
0: But, you know, I always keep telling them, Pastor Jerry, I tell them, I say, now, I don't know if they really forgave me or not. I said, because I went up there to Deering, and I met my wife, Sister Rose, and I stole her from you.
1: Yes,
0: and I was kind of wondering if y'all ever really forgave me. And I tell them this, and I don't think they really believe that happened.
1: He sure enough did. Stole her away from us. She's precious to us. I tell you what, we love her so much, and we hated to see her go, but we praise the Lord for the man that took her away, that he's a good fella.
0: Amen.
1: And we love him to death, too. So,
0: amen. Praise the Lord.
1: Amen.
2: Lord. Brother Jerry, you could follow her, you and your wife, and you could come to our church.
1: Oh, I hear you. I hear you, but that'd be quite a ride down the road.
0: It'd be quite a ride,
1: yeah.
0: Well, for you, too.
1: And the church would be probably upset that I'm not in the
2: maybe.
1: Pulpit preaching.
0: So. Yeah, I would think that, too.
1: Yeah.
0: I think that, too. But I always tell them when I play your songs, I talk about Pastor Jerry Rockefeller up in Deering, Georgia, up there on Adams Chapel Road, and I always tell them if they ever up that way, drop in sometime, and
1: amen.
0: They hear a good, powerful word. Amen?
1: Amen. We'd love to have them.
0: Amen. I tell you what. Now, Pastor Jerry, he's going to be bringing a word tonight. And also, he's got a couple of songs he's going to be putting in there, too. And I know I want to move on because I want you to have plenty of time to do what you got to do. Amen.
1: Amen.
0: Amen. And also, I'm trying to get everything in right now. And also, I would like to thank WCC 99.9 for allowing us, Light of the World Gospel Hour, to have a part on this radio. And I thank Pastor Bill for all he does for us, too, because we definitely couldn't do it without him. Amen. And also, right now, I am going to get ready, and we're going to sing since we're talking about Pastor Bill. Now, Pastor Bill, I'm telling you, these are the things he does. He also writes these songs.
1: Oh.
0: He writes them.
1: I didn't know that.
0: Yeah, he writes these songs. And tonight, we're going to be listening to one of them right here, We Are Sheep.
1: Amen.
0: By Pastor Bill George himself. Amen.

0: All right. Praise the Lord. Now, I enjoy that now. I really enjoy that.
1: That is good.
0: That was awesome. I mean, I like that.
1: Amen.
0: I mean, that was really awesome. And all. But I tell you, when, like I say now, you can, like I say, tune in on the last Monday of every month, and you can get Light of the World Gospel Hour at 7 p.m. Amen. And like I say, we will come at you live. I mean, now, if you listen to us on the radio and you want to look at us live right now, we got cameras up here looking at each other. I got my red, white, and blue shirt on that was gave to me as a Father's Day present right there. So I got this thing on right here and all. And I tell you, I think I'm looking sharp. Got my little Jesus hat on
1: there
0: up here. No, and I tell you, so if you want to tune in, I think you can tune in to, what is this, Studio WCC 99.9 YouTube?
2: Yes, sir, that's
0: all
2: it.
0: All right, I got it right, amen.
2: And I'll be sharing it on Facebook in a little bit.
0: Okay, and also if you want to call in, you can call in. The number is 803-335-3131. And if you do call in, we'll put you on hold because we will not break no songs or no word for to talk to you, amen. But we'll put you on hold and get to you. Amen.
1: Amen.
0: If you got something you want to say. Amen.
1: Amen.
0: We love each and every one of you. So, like I say, get out there and tune us in right now. And you can see our smiling faces, how happy we are today. Amen.
1: Amen.
0: Amen. The Lord made us through another day. It's been rough now, I tell you. I've had a rough day today. Amen. You know, I'm going to tell you what. That was just like me and Pappy was talking one, too. It felt like our glory's been through hell, but we didn't lose it. Amen.
1: Amen.
0: We hung on to it all the way. And because, I mean, that's the way our lives go through sometimes.
1: Mm-hmm.
0: You know, go through trials, tribulations, stuff like that, sickness and all that. It really feels like that's the way we've been. Amen. But you know what? We hang on to what God gave us. Amen.
1: Amen.
0: He said he'll take us and bring us right through it. Amen.
1: Yes, he will.
0: And I don't know how long it takes, but he takes us right through it. Amen.
1: That's right.
0: Amen. And the next song that we're going to have tonight is going to be with my good friend, Brother Ellis. I think, Calico. If I say it right, Rose Calico. Always tell me. Did what is it?
2: I say Calico.
0: Calico, well, yeah. That's good. Calico's good. Amen, amen. I used to call them the Ellises.
2: Yeah.
0: So we call them the Ellises. I know I at least got that much right. Amen. And the name of his song is going to be "I Will Follow You." Follow You, Lord.
2: Amen. He's also the one that wrote this. So
0: yeah. And there's another one that writes it, and then they do that music and sing into it. I don't do that.
1: Yeah.

0: Yes. And praise the Lord. That was awesome. Amen. Amen. I will follow you, Lord. I tell you what, he's a very good man. He's a humble man. And he says there, and he, you know, like Pastor Bill writes his vein to get the music to him and all. You know, you look at it this way, like Pastor Bill and Brother Ellis, they sat there and they write these songs. And, you know, there's something to be left behind. You know what I mean? Like Brother Mark, songs he, I play, you know, he went on to be with Jesus. He written these songs, played these songs, and he sung these songs. Yeah. And always be something left. Amen?
1: Amen.
0: And that knowing that, you know, somewhere on this earth, during your time, there was something that you did for the Lord that was there. Amen?
2: Amen.
0: That people will always remember. Amen?
1: For sure.
0: And that was just like my brother Guy when he passed. They found that he had a brain tumor. The church downtown, First United Pentecost Church downtown, they got some property and they wanted a big sign up. And me and Guy, we was concreting 4x4 posters in the ground. And we was literally toting 80 pounds bag of sackcrete on our shoulders going up a bank. He did that day, that night, he was in the emergency room, they found out he had a brain tumor.
1: Wow.
0: And I always remember the last thing that he was able to do, he was doing something for the Lord. Mm-hmm. And that is some kind of to leave behind.
2: Mm-hmm. Amen.
0: You know, to leave behind. The last thing I'm able to do was doing for the Lord.
1: That's
0: Amen.
1: Right. That's right.
0: I mean, praise God. I tell you what, I start crying in a minute. Mm-hmm. But praise the Lord. But you can also tune in to Light of the World Ministry at Mondays and Thursdays at 7:30 a.m. and you get Light of the World Ministry. Amen. And we come at you, we ain't live, but we'll definitely come at you with the word of Jesus. Amen.
1: Amen.
0: Mm-hmm. And what comes out of our mouth is that somehow it's going to be that you know who we serve. Amen.
1: Amen.
0: And we know who's the, what's going to do. We're going to follow you, Lord. Amen. With the word. Amen. Because we're just like those sheep. Amen. Yep. All gathered up. But sometimes we may stray off, but you know where that shepherd's coming after us. Amen.
1: Amen.
0: Amen. And so now, like I say, if anybody wants to call in, you call in to 803-335-3131. And if you do, if we can get to you, we will put you on hold until we get to you. Amen?
1: Amen.
0: So the next thing I'm fixing to do right now is, right now the day is what? June the 29th, 2026. And if y'all hear this at any other time, it's going to be a rebroadcast.
1: Mm-hmm.
0: Amen? And but if it is rebroadcasted here, and you just wait until July and let's see what the Lord's going to have for the last Monday of the month.
1: Amen.
0: Amen? So now, I am fixing to, with Pastor Jerry Rockefeller here, he's got a song that he's going to be singing. It's going to be Power in Prayer.
1: Amen.
0: And I don't know if he's going to move right on into his sermon, but ever what the Lord leads. And also, he's got another song, if time permits, it's going to be, we'll bring the word. No, that was me saying
2: you.
0: What was the name of that other song?
2: Never Walk Alone.
1: That's right.
0: He'll bring the word. That's what I'm saying.
1: That's
0: but he is going to bring the word, amen. But either way, I never walk alone. So, Pastor Jerry, I'm turning it over to you right now.
1: Amen. Amen. So good to be here. And looking forward to what the Lord's got in store. Amen.
0: Amen, brother.
1: Hallelujah. Listen to this song. It's a good one.

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Some just see teardrops falling to the floor.

0: prayer. Hallelujah.
1: Amen, brother. Amen.
0: God is so good. God is so
1: Amen.
0: Good.
1: Amen.
2: I did not know he was going to sing that live. I thought it was just going to be a recording. That was good.
0: Oh, thank you, everybody.
2: I think I missed the very first few seconds because I realized, wait a minute, he's singing that live.
1: I know, yeah, I seen you hitting buttons over there.
2: That was good.
0: Well, I appreciate
1: Amen.
0: That. Amen. Amen. God is so good. You know, the Lord is wanting us to come to him in prayer. He's wanting us to come and spend that time with him.
1: Amen.
0: And, you know, in the book of Revelation, chapter 3, at verse 19, it says this, "As many as I love, I rebuke and chasten. Be zealous, therefore, and repent." Then he says, "Behold, I stand at the door and knock."
1: Amen.
0: "I stand at the door and knock, and if any man hears my voice and opens the door, I will come in to him and will sup." I will come in and dine with him, and he with me.
1: Amen.
2: Amen.
0: He wants us to come and dine with him. One of the things that always amazes me about the Word of God is just how perfect it is and how God has put it together from beginning to end. He breathed it into the hearts and minds of people that wrote down the scripture. And that, you know, in their writing, they had to explain things based on what the Lord had said. And it's so important that you realize today, if you've not opened the door, that he's standing there and he's not trying to break your door down. He's not trying to sneak in if he can.
1: That's right.
0: He's not trying to get through and to force you to do anything. Now, I'm going to tell you what, there is a difference between that and the demonic. That the demonic is waiting for just a crack. You just don't understand. The Bible tells us that we are in a spiritual warfare. And yet, so many of us, when we are battling, we are not battling spiritual things. We get mad at somebody.
2: Amen.
0: We're going after somebody, whether it's we want more power than them. We want to have their position. We want to knock them down a few rungs. We're coming after them. But you know what? That's not what the Lord Jesus told us to do. Matter of fact, he told us to not covet what anybody else has.
1: Right.
0: Not to covet what anyone else has. And so many times, that is exactly what is happening. We're coveting what somebody else has got. We're looking on the rich man over there, and the rich man, he's got plenty of money. He's walking around. He don't have any worries whatsoever, and we can barely make it. Well, the good news is this. Jesus said that we could come to him and he would supply all of our needs.
1: That's right.
2: Amen.
0: He right. would supply all of our needs. And so we don't have to worry about what the rich man has, don't have, or whatever. We should be sticking our minds into the Word of God and ingesting what the Lord has. In the book of James, chapter 4, at verses 5 and 6, it says, "Do you think that the Scripture saith in vain, the Spirit that dwelleth in us lusteth to envy? But he giveth more grace, wherefore he saith, resist the proud." God resisteth the proud, but giveth grace unto the humble. And then he says, "Submit yourselves therefore to God, and resist the devil, and he will flee from you. Draw nigh to God, and he will draw nigh to you. cleanse your hands, ye sinners, and purify your hearts, Amen. Ye double-minded. Mm-hmm. So, you know, it's amazing to me how, you know, the words that they have put here, that God resists the proud. The spirit within us lusteth to envy. In other words, we got to have what somebody else has. We are so bent on those things that oftentimes we can't put our things on the mind of God. We're too busy wanting to be like everybody else, or to have more than everybody else, to treat everybody else in not in the kind of love that the Lord would have. Matter of fact, Jesus gave us two commands, and that is to love God with all your soul, all your heart, all your mind, all your soul. And then he says this, the second is love your neighbor as yourself. So he's given us two commands, love God with every part of your being, and then love your neighbor. Mm-hmm. And that's pretty good stuff to me, is that he has put it so simply, but he's waiting for us to open the door. He's knocking. He's knocking on your door today, and he says, if you'll open up, I'll come in and dine. I'll come in and eat with you. I will come in and be there with you in the situation. I don't know what you've got going on in your life, but some of us need to open the door, and some of us have taken a door that we've opened, and we've been kind of pushing it a little more closed, because right. We'd rather do the things of the world than the things of God.
2: Amen.
0: God wants us to come close to Him, and there's no such thing as getting so close to God, too close to God. You can only get. So far before we on the other side and we're with him.
2: That's right. Amen.
0: You know, and so, but we've got to give in. We've got to open that door humbly. Mm-hmm. Open the door humbly and submit ourselves to God, resisting the devil, resisting what he wants. As I said, he's standing at the door waiting for any opportunity to come in. He's waiting for any opportunity to come in, whether it be on your TV channel, whether it be on the radio channel you listen to, or whether it be on the way that you're talking to your wife, the way that you're talking to your family, the way that the things that we open the door and bring into our house with us. Mm-hmm. God wants us to resist the things of the devil. And resist the devil himself, resist the demonic, this spiritual warfare that we're supposed to have. We aren't supposed to be out to get our wife. We aren't supposed to be out to get our children. We aren't supposed to be out to get our neighbor. We're not supposed to be out. We are supposed to focus on dining with the Lord. You know, Jesus said, it says about him in the book of John, chapter 1, it said that he's the Word, and the Word was made flesh. That's Jesus. Mm-hmm. The Word was made flesh, and so he came into this world, and he has something very special for us. He died on the cross for us, but that's not, we often stop and think that, well, salvation, that's it. But God's got so much more. But we've got to be willing to come and dine with him. Sometimes it might be pushing a plate back, you know, taking some time fasting, and let's call it this: when we fast, we're feasting on the Word of God. That's what we're supposed to be. Mm-hmm. We're supposed to be feasting on the Word of God, taking the time with him that we haven't been taking. Mm-hmm. You know, it is so easy to get tangled up in the world, but if we will just look to the Lord,
2: Amen.
0: He can free us from these bonds that are holding us back. Now, Jesus, he said some things that were mighty controversial to those that were in that day. And one thing is this, in John 6:51, Jesus said this, He says, I am the living bread which came down from heaven.
1: Yes.
0: If any man eat of this bread, he shall live forever.
1: Right.
0: And the bread that I will give is my flesh, which I will give for the world, for the life of the world. He says, I'm giving my flesh for the life of the world. So what does that mean? Meaning that Jesus came that whosoever will believe would be saved.
1: Right.
0: Even if that person don't look like they should be saved. You know, they're the drug dealer down the road. God wants to save their soul.
1: Amen.
0: You know, whether it's the one who committed murder, you say, even them, yep, the Lord wants us to forgive, and he wants them to come to him and to be changed. In a moment, you know, we can come before the Lord in a moment and confess our sins to him, and we can come and we open that door and we say, Lord, I want you to come and spend some time with me. Mm-hmm. Lord, I've done my own thing. I've went my own way and so long. But Lord, I want to open the door so you can come in and dine with me. But here's the thing, that Jesus says something interesting at John 6:53. Then Jesus said unto them, verily, verily, I say unto you, except ye eat the flesh of the Son of Man and drink his blood, ye have no life in you. Mm. Isn't that interesting?
2: Amen.
0: So he says, open the door. He stands at the door and knocks. Open the door, and he'll come in and dine with you. Well, what did he just say here? Jesus says, "Hey, I'm the bread of life. I've come in, and except you eat my flesh and drink my blood, ye have no life in you." And then he says, "Whoso eateth my flesh and drinketh my blood hath eternal life, and will raise him up, and I will raise him up on the last day. For my flesh is meat indeed, and my blood is drink indeed." So have you eaten of the flesh and drank of the blood? Now, there's another scripture here I want to pull up, because I believe it is in John 4:10. And this is the woman at the well. Jesus answered and says to her, if thou knewest, this is John 4:10, if thou knewest the gift of God and who it is that saith to thee, give me to drink, thou wouldest have asked of him and he would have given the living water.
1: Amen.
0: Living water. And that she would thirst and never, never hunger again. She would thirst and never have to have another drink because she drank the living water. So Jesus is the living water. He's the bread of life. He says, eat of my flesh, drink of my blood. And he says, when you do that, when you do that, all of a sudden you are devouring what he has for us.
2: Amen.
0: And what he has for us is good and great. In Luke 6:45, it says this: a good man out of the good treasure of his heart bringeth forth that which is good.
1: Amen.
0: And an evil man out of the evil treasure of his heart bringeth forth that which is evil, for of the abundance of the heart the mouth speaketh.
1: Amen.
0: So what's coming out your mouth? That's a good question. Because what Jesus said is a good man out of the good treasure of his heart bringeth forth that which is good, and an evil man bringeth out the evil treasure of his heart, he bringeth forth that which is evil. And so he says, for of the abundance of the mouth. So what's coming out your mouth? Jesus actually tells us later on, he tells us, you know, he's not going to, you can't have sweet water and nasty water coming out of the same spigot.
1: Right.
0: There's one well. You're going to be either or. It's not going to be both. And so what Jesus is saying is if you have me on the inside, so what do? We eat the word of God. Where do we put it? We put it, the psalmist says, we hide his word in our heart.
1: Right.
0: That we might not sin against him. Why would we do that? Why would we open up the door to the Lord and say, he's going to come in and let us dine. And then he says, we can eat of his flesh and drink of his blood. Now, here's the thing. It is the blood is by which we get saved. There is no other way to be saved except the blood of Jesus. And so that blood that flowed for us, he says, we need to drink. You say, but his blood all the way back then, we can't get his blood, brother. You just getting kind of weird there. But what he wants us to do is he wants us to feast on him. He wants us to eat of that flesh. You know, his flesh, his body went through so much for us. The beating, carrying the cross, the crown of thorns, all those things that Jesus did, and he shed his blood for us. And if you think about the communion that they did, Jesus said, this is the blood of the New Testament. In other words, he's making a new covenant with you. He's making a covenant with you that when you drink of his blood, what have you done? You have brought forgiveness into your life because his blood, what does it do? It cleans out the evil of the heart. Think about it. Mm-hmm. He's that living water, but he's also the one that is cleaning our heart so that when we go out, we're not no longer speaking of the evil treasures in the heart. Matter of fact, Jesus would tell later on, a man would come to him and would say, Oh, good master, tell me what I must do to be saved. And what does Jesus look at him? He says, there's none good. The only one that's good is God. Now, some folks say, well, that means Jesus saying there, he's not God. No, no, no. He's telling the man's coming to him and say, you're a good teacher. But he says, that's not good enough. Believing that Jesus is a teacher ain't going to get you to heaven.
1: Amen.
0: You got to believe he's the Son of God. Mm-hmm. You got to believe that he is God himself. And so he's not saying, I'm not God. He's saying, do you recognize me as God? Because if you don't recognize me as God, you're not going to get there.
1: Amen.
2: That's right.
0: And what happens? The fellow, you know, so many times we get caught up and we miss, and God's word is powerful, and the Lord has actually made it so that we wouldn't have to walk alone. Mm-hmm. So that we could come close to him. Matter of fact, I'm going to sing that other song right now. It's called Never Walk Alone. And it's a good one. I really enjoy it.

what it's like to walk these roads. But my problems, they don't compare

0: Oh, Lord, because of you, Lord, I don't ever have to walk alone, Lord. Oh, yes, Lord, I'll never walk alone. Thank you, Lord. Hallelujah.
1: Amen. Amen.
0: Amen.
2: That was great.
1: Amen.
0: Thank you. Thank you.
1: We enjoyed that, Pastor.
0: Amen.
1: Definitely important that. You know, the songs and all, and, you know, never walk alone. And, you know, the Lord always makes a way no matter what.
0: That's right.
1: Even in the little things and even in the big things.
0: That's right.
1: He always makes a way.
0: That he does.
1: You know? I mean, that was just like day. I had to take Sister Rose to the doctor today.
0: Mm-hmm.
1: And then I had to leave from there and I had to go up to Sam's and get her some Gatorade and pick me up some medicine. And we was up there, and then when we was up there, as I was getting in the car, my lens popped out of my glasses.
0: Uh-huh.
1: I mean, it just, boop, popped that pretty as you please right there. When she kept saying, I said, I got to go to Costco, get them fixed, you know? So she kept saying, she said, well, let me drive. And I said, no, mm-hmm. no, uh-uh, no. She had some neck issues, and she was hard for a turn of neck.
0: Mm-hmm.
1: You know, and here I am, I got the wheel now, uh-uh, no. And, but see, the thing of it is, she said, what you can't see, she said, but the lens that you do have, and you can look out and see that. I said, but Sister Rose, well, I said, baby, I said, look, I said, this is my bad eye.

0: Maybe when I got the lens in now, you know, it's a bad one. She said, well, watch the people. You see people walking? I said, I see them. Calm down, calm down. So what I did, I mean, I'm going down I-20 now. I mean, going down through there. And I took that lens and I held it up. I held it up where I could see.
1: That's right.
0: It was uncomfortable. I was able to see. But see, that's the way the Lord does us.
1: Yeah.
0: When you think things are impossible, he's going to make a way somehow, some way to get you through this.
1: Yes.
0: Get you through this while you can get straight. I got in there. It didn't take just a couple minutes. Get the screw back in, get it fixed and all that. And see, just for that little sample right there, you know, I mean, what can I do? I mean, she has neck issues. I mean, I want her to be able to see on both sides.
1: Yeah.
0: She wants me to look out and be able to see, you know? And I told her, I said, well, this is scary. And she said, the last time I've been this scared when she was riding through a rainstorm and she lost the windshield wiper off her car.
1: Oh, my goodness.
0: So I'm ranking me with no glasses on going down I-20, doing 70 miles an hour. She's ranking this with her with no windshield wiper, you know what I mean? So, but either way, though, no matter what it is, God's going to make a way. No matter what trial, no matter what hurt, no matter what, no matter what.
1: That's right.
0: Amen?
1: Amen.
0: Amen. But I tell you what, we definitely enjoyed it, Pastor Jerry. I tell you what, and I was amazed. You know, your wife stepped in another room there, amazed, and she says, how do you bring this up? You know, because Sister Rose said that she was watching it, and I gave her the paper shoulder, and she showed me I was in. I bring it up on my phone. Look at this. Check this out. Yeah. Amen. I done got modern in this place sitting in here and all. But I tell you, but it's good. We definitely enjoyed it. Like I say, you can tune in to Light of the World Gospel Hour on the last Monday of every month at 7 p.m. And you're going to get country folks, plain folk, people, is what all we are. That's all I've ever been brung up.
1: Yep.
0: Never put airs on. Never. If anybody ever knows me, Pastor Jerry, I never change.
1: That's right.
0: Mine might have been the same anywhere I go.
1: That's right.
0: I mean, in church, on a fish bank, or whatever, it never changes. Amen?
1: Yeah.
0: I mean, because that's the kind of folks that God made us to be.
1: That's right.
0: Amen. Made us to be right there. That was just like with Sister Rose. She worked at there. The lady told her, she says, that you and your husband, because they know that we was, you know, ministers. And she said, you and your husband are real people.
1: Yeah.
0: Real. We don't put no airs on. We don't put
1: that's
0: no
1: right.
0: airs. Just because we call ourselves minister, that
1: that's right.
0: we act different than anything. You know what I mean?
1: That's right.
0: And that's what it is.
1: That's
0: we enjoyed it. Pastor Bill, you got anything you want to add in?
2: Yeah, I just wanted to ask a couple little quick things for Brother Rockefeller. First of all, I want to make sure you tell where your church is at, but I was wondering how long you've been in ministry.
1: Oh, boy. Wow.
0: Years.
1: The church is in Deering, Georgia, 5156 Adams Chapel Road in Deering, Georgia, that is. And I've been a minister since at least 15. Got a license to preach at 16 at the local church there, and independent, you know. And then I got ordained at 18, and then at about 21, I believe it was, we took over the church there, and been preaching there ever since. And just really, really blessed. Love the Lord. Back in 2013, I had a big life change. Got into an accident out there on I-20, and ended up with spinal cord damage, is what they say it is. And So it's been a rough time. I am better now than I've been in a long time. Still got a long way to go.
0: That's good.
1: But God is good, you know, and I thank him for the opportunity. I tell you, on the way here, the devil's trying to take us out. And I wasn't mean he's trying to take us out to eat. It seemed like everybody on the road was trying to run into us. And but I thank the Lord that he was with us and safely brought us to hear. But devil won't definitely stress me out, because when I get stressed, things start to get tightened up on me.
0: Yeah.
1: But God is good. I certainly appreciate being here.
0: We definitely gonna have you back. That is for sure. I tell you what, I mean, that's what it's about. We get guests in here and bring the word, bring the song. I mean, you never know what you're going to get here, I guarantee
1: Amen.
0: You.
1: Amen.
2: I don't think people realize how difficult it is to come in here and sing, because we don't have a lot of adjustments where we can give a reverb and this, that, and that. Yeah. You know, it is what you get, is what you get. But you did fabulous today.
1: Well, thank you. I appreciate that, brother.
2: I enjoyed every bit of it.
1: Amen.
0: Ain't that DVD that I got, CD that I have, when that was recorded in studio, right?
1: Yeah, that was at Day Wind Studios in outside of Nashville there.
0: And
1: the night we drove in there the day before, this before I ever had an injury, and we drove in the night before, and I remember getting there. And the car was covered in pollen, and there wasn't a single car in the parking lot like ours. So my wife was like, "We got to wash this car because we stand out." But then that night, I ended up with food poisoning. That's the only thing we can figure, because if she'd have called the ambulance that night, I'd have went to the hospital, because I would no way have been able to disagree. But it was something that when the sun came up and it was time to go over, the Lord settled everything, went in there, had not eaten anything until halfway through, and halfway through was just a few hours, and we had cut half the CD already, and came back after eating a double cheeseburger and finished it on out. And I tell you, that's the Lord that did that. So
0: you're telling me the night before you started singing those songs on that CD, you were sick, thinking you had food poisoning.
1: Yes. I was.
0: Wow.
1: Yeah, I was basically in the floor and couldn't get out of the floor at the hotel.
0: Ooh, I tell you what, you know the Lord is good. Amen.
1: Yes, amen.
0: And then you top that off with a cheeseburger.
2: Yeah.
0: I'm telling you, all right.
2: Yeah, and some of these big stars, you know, they'll say, "Oh, I've been working on an album for the last 7 or 8 months," and here you go in on one day and do the whole thing.
1: Yeah.
2: And it's good.
1: It got done early, and they was like, that was fast. And they said, "Come back and record some more with us." But, you know, I never got back there.
0: Right. Yeah. Well, I'm going to tell you what, we definitely played my loss. I tell you what. We definitely do. And also, you know, I know Pastor Jerry had to kind of forgive me for a little bit here, because I used to be licensed under someone else. And then all of a sudden I turned those things in, and now I'm under y'all's license.
1: That's right.
0: Amen.
1: We are certainly glad to have you, too.
0: That's it. Glad to be there. I tell you what, you know, I started out really there.
1: Yeah.
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0: And once again from the One Source Studios here in Rhode Island, we have with us Pastor Bill Verdell, and he's sitting in his studio, soon to be something far beyond what we ever imagined because of the grace of God. So now let's welcome Pastor Bill Verdell to this Tuesday afternoon's broadcast. Welcome, Pastor.
1: Thank you, Brother Greg. And I just want to say the hello to whoever may be listening every week. I'm quite sure we have people that come in and tune in, listen every week. And I'm going to pray, and then I'm going to ask Brother Greg to go ahead and give out the number early, just in case somebody comes in and they don't know we have a number and that they can ask questions. I'll let him do that spiel right quick for calling in and asking questions, and then we'll do it again at the end. But let's pray first. Father, we thank you as always for the opportunity to share your word, to share what the Holy Spirit has revealed to us, to your people, or whoever will listen. And Lord Jesus, thank you for your word being a blessing to me, first and foremost, and also being a blessing to those who hear it. May whatever needs to be said, be said. And it's in Jesus' name we pray. Amen. Brother Greg, if you will, at this time, go ahead and give the number. And so hopefully we can help people to be ready to ask a question.
0: Hey, Pastor Bill, do you know they say instead of saying a number, like verbally, people remember a number more so if they sing it? And I thought about, have you ever heard that?
1: Yes, sir. Schoolhouse Rock, 3, 6, 9, 12, 12, 15, 18, 21, 21, 24, 27.
0: That's yes, right. So, once again, the number is 774-331-8068. That's 774-331-8068. And if you like to make a melody out of that number so it can be easier to remember, that 774-331-8068. Back to you there, Pastor Bill.
1: Brother Greg, I just want to ask when we get to talking, did you watch the movie Disclosure Day yet?
0: Not yet, Pastor Bill. Let me ask you something. How did you enjoy it?
1: I enjoyed it very thoroughly. Not in the, I believe them as they are right in the progression of what they led up to in the finality of the movie. But I watched the movie twice. We watched it Friday night. I intentionally went to watch it, and then was going back Saturday night to watch the Star Wars. And then we found out that the theme that they had for the time of Star Wars, it was wrong. Somebody put a wrong listing. It had nothing to do with the movie theater. Somebody put a wrong listing on there. And we went there at 9:45 to watch the Star Wars. And it was already going an hour, 45 minutes before. And we told them where we looked it up, and they said, yeah, that's a fake site. I don't know why people do that. And so we said, okay, well, what can we watch? What's the next movie coming up? They said, at 10 o'clock, we got Disclosure Day.
0: Oh, wow.
1: Now, I looked at my wife. I said, what you want to do? She said, hey, let's go watch it again. So we watched Disclosure Day two nights in a row. And the good thing about it was both times it was free. My wife has so many, like 50-something thousand points. And the guy said, hey, you got enough points, you want to watch it free? So we got a drink, a large drink, a popcorn, which had the refills, and two tickets for free two nights in a row.
0: Look
1: so
0: at that.
1: We didn't have to pay out no money. And then both nights we went to, after that, we went to Waffle House. I got the All-American breakfast the first night. My wife got some. And the second night, we got the two pork chop with eggs and bacon breakfast and so forth the second night. So,
0: do you mind if I ask you a question in regards to the movie?
1: Yeah, go ahead. Go ahead.
0: Are you sure, Pastor Bill?
1: Yes.
0: Pastor Bill, what type of impact will it have on Christians, in your opinion?
1: I'm going to tell y'all something right now. If you don't know your word, if you do not know your word, you're in trouble. You're in trouble when you watch this movie. Here's a scenario that we're going to definitely talk about before I get into any teaching on giving and whatever. That might take a whole nother video. But anyway, when you watch this movie, they're going to question your faith. And they got a Catholic person And I'm not saying all Catholics are on their way to hell. There are a lot of things that they teach is unbiblical. That don't mean that God don't got them, right? So there is a Catholic in this movie. The Catholic had rebelled against the Catholic faith. And eventually, this man who has this technology, without giving everything away, confronts this Catholic person. And then there's an intense moment concerning this Catholic person and their faith and their ability to overcome evil. I'm trying not to give away everything since some people haven't watched it. And her faith is put to the test. Now, she was not walking in the faith as she should, but when it came crunch time, it came up. But that you need to watch the entire movie to get the entire gist of what they're saying about faith. There's a Catholic nun in there, and she is asked the question, are we the only ones? And the Catholic nun says, on earth, we're the only ones. And she gave allusion to that there may be others out there on other planets. She said, why would God make all these planets not to be inhabited? Well, I do know this scripture that Jesus talks about in eternity. He says, well done, good and faithful servant. You're going to be a ruler over five planets. And then he says to another, well done, I'm going to make you a ruler over 10. So it does give light that in eternity, we will travel to these other planets. But it will be us who are here on the earth that will travel to the other planets. Now, I think it's very interesting. I cannot confirm nor deny totally that Jesus, there's nobody else out there on other planets that God didn't make. But here's the thing that questioned me, that I questioned it to say, I don't think so, and this is why. If Jesus tells us what's going to happen on the earth, I mean, he lays it out in the book of Revelation. If he tells us about angelic beings in Ezekiel chapter 1 and Revelation chapter 4, if he tells us about angelic beings or supernatural beings in the Gospels that interact with humans here on the earth, if he tells us all these supernatural things, and if there were other creations that he made on other planets, and Jesus knew that they would come here eventually to this planet and start telling everybody there is no other God, and that they're the ones that put us here, he would warn us. I would not see Jesus, knowing this is going to happen and knowing this will challenge our faith, coming from another part of the universe and saying we're the ones to put you here. And that's what they're going to tell you in the movie, that these supernatural beings, and I've heard this before on YouTube videos that I've watched from people that had encounters in the spirit realm with these beings. They say they put us here, and one day there's coming the revealing of the beings that put them here on the earth. So I don't believe that Jesus would make these creations out there knowing that they would eventually get to earth to allow them to come to earth and say, there is no God. There's no God. We're the ones who put you here, and not warn us against it. He warns us against the Antichrist. He said, this man is going to come and magnify himself above every God. He tells us that. He tells us if you worship him or his image or receive his mark, and you're right in the forehead, you're going to hell. He warns us of that. Why would he not warn us if he had other creations out there, knowing that one day they would appear on this earth and tell everybody on this earth there is no God, they put us here? Why wouldn't he warn us of that? If he did so. Because you got to remember, when Jesus comes from heaven to the earth, everything in heaven is coming to the earth. All the creatures, all the animals, all the people, supernatural, supernatural ones in spirit form, the angels, everything in heaven is coming here. So you would think if Jesus is going to make his kingdom on earth for 1,000 years, and he's going to stay here on earth for 1,000 years, There's going to be a final judgment, and then he's going to stay here on earth forever. He'll never leave earth again once he comes here. Why would he not bring those other creations with him? Why would they not be mentioned? Oh, and there are others from other planets I will bring with me. You know, just give us a lead in to let us know he bringing something here that's not going to come from heaven to the earth. It's going to come from somewhere else other than heaven to the earth with him. He didn't say that.
0: Pastor Bill, you know.
1: Go ahead.
0: No, you finish up. I can respond.
1: So I find it very hard to believe that he would do that and then not tell us in some shape, form, or fashion to be prepared for it.
0: Pastor Bill, how I look at it, if a person asks me about is there a form of life on other planets, and if it was a Christian, if it would cause doubt to a Christian's belief, what they have to look at is basically, you know, there could be whatever, but does their message, does the original message of the gospel, is that intact? Do you know the word? Because really, that's our hope, is to not leave that gospel, the teaching of Jesus Christ, because once you leave it, here's how I look at it. People may hold supernatural things or aliens like an idol. They hold that as their god. And if you're holding that type of belief as a god, you're not going to have the general foundation to know the truth.
1: Absolutely. And I look at it like this. Here's a possible scenario, Brother Greg. Because they, I'm telling you, from this movie, if they got one, they're going to bring it out. I promise you, that is their goal to disclose. They're going to reveal. If Jesus allows them, they're going to reveal a part human, part supernatural being. Now, the thing is, here's a scenario. We got coming up what most of the church believe in a pre-tribulation rapture coming of the Lord. Here's a scenario. Say, because, you know, a week after this movie comes out, they're supposed to release more UFO information. And you will be shocked about what you see in the movie, whether that is real or not. Brace yourself. Like this white guy years ago said, the Lord gave a message. Brace for impact. Brace for impact. Brace for impact. I don't know if you remember that. So get ready. Here's a scenario. They reveal these things. They bring them out. They show you it's real. It's talking. Maybe a whole family. They're going to pop them out the oven. Whole family of them, right? And they tell you that the Bible is not true. You don't have to trust it. Just like you said, Brother Greg, God believing that death, burial, and resurrection. Now comes the time. Because now you heard recently, they said peace. They have stopped fighting so far. There's supposed to be part two coming up real soon of the second phase of getting closer and closer to a final and permanent peace. So let's just say they reach this final peace after this alien disclosure, supernatural being, a part human, part supernatural, is revealed to the world. They tell us the Bible is not true. We put you here. Then comes the peace treaty. The peace treaty is confirmed. The seven-year period begins, and there is no rapture. I can fully see them saying, see, I told you the Bible wasn't true. Didn't they say that Christ would come and get them out of the earth before these things happen? So where's their Christ? Why are they still here? We told you we put you here. There is no other God.
0: Hey, Pastor Bill, I can share something, and that's a good point that you just brought out there. It was about 40 years ago. That's why I can share a experience I had.
1: Okay.
0: I was on campus working at the local university, and I used to get out at 3:30 in the morning. But on this night, Pastor Bill, at that time I was on campus maybe for a year or two, and I was living there in the dormitories. So I finished work, but what was very unusual, that night was one of the worst lightning and rainstorms that I've ever witnessed. I go to my room, and I can see it so clearly, but for some reason, when I entered the room, I looked outside through the window. As I'm looking outside through the window, Pastor Bill, I see three aliens. They were about 4 feet tall. I'll never forget it, with slanted eyes. But then I remember shaking my head saying, well, that wasn't real, because it was unbelievable. But here's the next part of it. The next day I go back to work, and in the dorm that I worked in, there were a position called hall directors. So the hall director called me in, her and her husband, and she said, Greg, can you come here for a minute? So I did. And they said, last night during that bad thunderstorm, we saw a flying saucer land in the football field.
1: Wow.
0: And Pastor Bill, I've seen them, but now I know they were the beings that they call grays. It looked exactly like the beings I saw. But remember, when I first saw it, I said, this ain't real, because it plays with your mind. But when I got that confirmation from, you know, the next day from another staff worker, and they said they witnessed the flying saucer coming in and landing on the football field, I said, But what I found out, I was listening to certain programs, and they were saying a lot of UFOs, for some reason, appears after lightning and thunderstorms.
1: Wow. Cover.
0: Yes. And Pastor Bill, that was my personal experience. And I had several others, and I'm just saying, But you know, more important than anything, no matter what they say, I believe strongly that it can't take my belief away, because I know that word, and I know we're in a season of heavy, you know, deception, delusion.
1: Yes. And you're going to be shocked then when you see the movie. I'm not going to give away anything, but you will be pleasantly surprised when you see the movie there. I want to show people something. Let's go to Revelation. Revelation chapter 16. I did this when I taught the book of Revelation. I want to show y'all that disclosure day was in the Bible. I just loaded up a video the other day. I called it the real disclosure day. Because in the Bible, we're going to see a disclosure, a revealing. And it's not going to be a part human, part supernatural. These will be completely supernatural beings. Now, listen to this. I read this when I taught the book of Revelation. Probably over a year ago. Hey, Sister Grace. A year ago, about this. It's in Revelation, chapter 16, verses 12 through 14. This is the real disclosure day. So this is, let me set this up. This is very near the end of the wrath of God. There's the wrath of the Lamb, the trumpets, and there's the wrath of God, the vials, the bowls of Revelation chapter 16. That's what we're in here. We're reading about the sixth angel pouring out his vial. And I've been told that a vial is different than a bowl. But if you call it a bowl or a vial, hey, I'm not going to fight with you. So this is during the pouring out of God's wrath, which is the vials of the bowl. This is very near the end of God's wrath. God's wrath doesn't happen during the 7 years, neither does the Lamb. Wrath happened during the 7 years. It happens after the 7 years are over. Listen to what scripture says. Revelation 16 and 12. And the sixth angel poured out his vial or bowl upon the great river Euphrates, and the water there was dried up, that the way of the kings of the East might be prepared. There's a battle that's coming. And that big battle is going to be called the Battle of Armageddon, where all the nations of the earth will be gathered together in the Valley of Megiddo, to fight against Jesus and us as we come from heaven. Now listen to the rest of this, verse 13. And I saw three unclean spirits like frogs come out of the mouth of the dragon, as Satan. Satan has an unclean spirit in him. I believe it is the messenger of Satan that was sent to buffet Paul in the flesh. It says the mouth of the dragon, and out of the mouth of the beast, the Antichrist, the man of sin, and out of the mouth of the false prophet. So these two will be demonly possessed, demonically possessed, but Satan will not be the one who will be inside of the Antichrist. We have taught that in years past, that Satan will possess the Antichrist, enter into him, take over him, and control him. No, it will be a supernatural spirit, but it will not be Satan himself. Now, yes, Satan will talk to him in the ear like he did Adam and Eve in the garden, right? But he will not enter into him and possess him. That will be left up to another spirit. Verse 14, for they are the spirits of devils. There it is, working miracles, which go forth unto the kings of the earth, disclosure day, and of the whole world, disclosure day.
0: Mm-hmm.
1: These spirits will come out of these three beings, the false prophet, Satan, and the beast. They will appear, become solid, and they will appear to the kings of the earth and the whole world. And what will they do when they appear? They will work miracles. That's supernatural, right? Miracles, right? So, it says, and go forth unto the kings of the earth and of the whole world. Why? To gather them to the battle of that great day of God Almighty. That is the battle of Armageddon. So, like we've seen in so many movies before, Independence Day and the other movies, where these spacecrafts come to the earth, and mankind begins to do or war it out with supernatural beings coming from outer space. That is a lead up or run in to Jesus coming from heaven with us, right? And we're waiting for these plagues to finish. We're hovering over earth in between the sixth and the seventh trumpet for that plague to be finished of the seventh trumpet and the last bowl to be poured out. And then during that time, the nations of the earth are being gathered together by these three supernatural beings to go over to the Valley of Megiddo in the Middle East to get ready to fight the Battle of Armageddon against him or this invasion from outer space. And that invasion will be Jesus and us coming from outer space, because Christ will be on his way to the earth to destroy those who are destroying the earth and to begin his millennial reign on the earth. That is the true disclosure. So now, knowing this from Scripture, as a Christian, if they were to pull out part supernatural, part a human beings, and they tell you that we seated you here, we put you here, it should not overthrow your faith, because look at everything that Jesus says he wants are going to do, Satan doesn't. Jesus said Jerusalem is mine. Satan said he's going to take Jerusalem to be his. God says he's going to stand in the temple in Jerusalem and proclaim himself as God to the world. Satan says, I'm going to stand in that temple and proclaim myself as God to the world. Jesus says, I'm going to put a mark in your forehead. It's going to be the Father's new name. Satan says, I'm going to have him put a mark in their forehead and on their right hand. So you can see, you disclose your day. You can see it. Satan saying, I'm going to jump the gun. You say you're going to present the real supernatural beings, and they're going to work miracles to gather people together to the Battle of Megiddo to fight against you. He says, I'm going to jump the gun. I'm going to present part human, part supernatural beings before you allow the true spirits that's going to do your will and gather the nations together to happen, to overthrow. Oh. As a counterfeit, did everything that Jesus tried to do, Satan has a counterfeit.
0: Well, Pastor Bill, I'm glad you shared that. What I'm about to say is a story for people to practice their own discernment. Pastor Bill, there was one evening, one night. It was a sunny night. The temperature was about 75 to 80 degrees. Mm-hmm. And I was sitting outside, really relaxed, sitting in this lawn chair type in this yard. And all of a sudden, I felt something on my right hand, like taking my right hand. Then all of a sudden, I felt my left hand, same thing happen. So as I looked to my right, I seen this little being. Then I looked to my left, the same thing. Wow. So all of a sudden, they started taking me somewhere. Mm-hmm. About 50 yards ahead, Pastor Bill, I saw this big, big object, oval object shaped thing. And in my mind, I knew it was a flying saucer. So as they're taking me there, remember, they had my right hand. I had no strength, but they were a lot smaller than I was. So all of a sudden, as they're taking me, I heard them talk. They went like, me. Like that type of language. Yeah. Like me. And I said, oh no, don't tell me they're going to take me to their flying saucer. So all of a sudden, fear struck my mind. I started to think of all kind of things. So we're about 25 yards away from the flying saucer. And for some reason, I looked at them both and I said, can I ask you something? And one of them said, me. So apparently he said, yes. I said, before you take me in your flying saucer, could we stop at the supermarket so I could get a watermelon? Pastor Bill. All of a sudden, they let my hands go. They looked at me and they said, and this was clear, Leave him alone.
1: Wow. Hey, what's interesting? you haven't seen the movie, and you bring this up, I'm going to have to say it. Spoiler alert, cover your ears, whatever. However you have to do. There's a lady in the movie. She gets on television. Yeah. And as soon as she began to give this report, she starts clicking.
0: It's not true. It's not true.
1: Perfect with what you just said. Come on. I'm telling you, this is what she did in the movie. And to my understanding from the reports on the movie is that they are revealing things that has been revealed to them that have met these beings over the decades.
0: So Pastor Bills, share that sound they make again.
1: It went.
0: That's the same sound.
1: Yeah. This is the thing. A lot of things they do in the movie is counters to things in the Bible. Like, for instance, they're going to involve birds and animals in communication with the humans. Birds and animals. There's going to be some ESP telepathy involved. There's going to be an impartation of skills and thing through animals. Now, we know the serpent talked to Eve. We know the donkey spoke. And I'm trying to remember, is there any other incidents where God spoke through animals or reptiles or birds? I know he made a raven? Bring a man food, I think, in the morning and in the afternoon. So they're going to use birds and animals in this movie. And the thing that you have to be careful about, and I try to be careful about when I watch movies that have a story or a series that have supernatural powers in them. Because those powers could actually be real powers of supernatural beings that we know nothing about.
0: That's right.
1: Like when you watch a good one is Flash. When you watch Flash, you know, there's a Killer Frost, there's Vibe, there's Cicada, there's Flash himself, there's the woman that has ESP, can read your mind. All of these supernatural powers going on, and humans are using them instead of supernatural beings. We know if Jesus wants to impart by the Holy Spirit, according to 1 Corinthians 12, some kind of supernatural gift to you, he can do that. He can absolutely do that. But the thing that we have to be aware of is when we watch these movies, even the one that had the Transformers, I can't remember the last one that had that mechanical ape. He looked so real. And these creatures in there look so real. And they're speaking with intelligence. That part is where AI comes in. I think that that was a lead in to AI that is coming and being released into the world. That this is showing us that eventually they're going to release machines in the earth to do these same things, to interact and speak to us and respond like humans. And that's going to throw us off because there is a possibility that the image that is made of the Antichrist, that it will be an AI, and the false prophet will cause as many who will not worship that image to be put to death. So wow. There's not really going to be Antichrist worshiping a physical human being that's going to be possessed by a fallen spirit. There's going to be worship of possible AI.
0: Pastor,
1: and if you don't do it, if you don't do it, they're going to put you to death. So go ahead.
0: Yeah, there's this guy who I believe is trustworthy. That comes on every Thursday on a YouTube channel. Mm-hmm. But he's pretty consistent. And I guess he has a high position in government. But what mm-hmm. he was saying, for the last 20 years, there's been 17 famous news reporters on air who they're absolutely aliens. They are not humans.
1: Well, I've heard that. They're reptiles and so forth.
0: You heard that too, Pastor Bill?
1: Yes, sir. I've heard that there has been what you call it, cloning of some people that died or that was difficult, that they wanted to get out of the way, that they cloned them. I know this. They've cloned Dolly the sheep. They've cloned cows. And ain't no telling what else they've cloned. So that may factor into the last days also. It may come out that clones. So it may be proven beyond a shadow of a doubt. Now they have, well, they had it years ago, but it'll resurface again. Now they have the technology to go into the egg, into the single egg, before it is fertilized, and implement stuff in the egg and make what they call them conditioned babies, not conditioned. Make your own baby. Do things to children before their egg is even fertilized.
0: Jeez.
1: They're going to.
0: They say you can choose their personality, how they look.
1: Yeah, I heard that. They took an experiment and they took, I don't know how they did it, the voice box out of a duck and put it in a chicken. And I think they reversed the thing into the duck. And the duck sounds like a chicken and the chicken sounds like a duck.
0: When it tells me, boy, without God, we're going to be lost.
1: Without God. And you think about that person out there. That's a non-believer. They're ready. We're built to be conditioned to believe in the supernatural. We're built in the likeness and the image of Almighty God. So we're built and conditioned to be conformative to supernatural things.
0: Yes.
1: Question is, what supernatural thing will get to you and conform you. Will it be Jesus? Yep, my Lord, my Lord. Will it be Jesus or will it be something man-made? Oh, right quick, before we finish, let's go to 1 Timothy 4. I'm going to show y'all what Jesus talked about this in the last time, right, that these seducing spirits would come and the doctrines of devils would come. And he talks about a departing from the faith. I'm going to give it to you in scripture. So it's in 1 Timothy chapter 4, starting at verse 1. It says, now the Spirit, that's capital S, that's the Holy Spirit. Now the Spirit speaketh expressly. He's telling you specifically concerning this time. Now the Spirit speaketh expressly that in the latter times, in the last days, some, not all, some shall depart from the faith. Why are they going to depart from the faith? They're going to giving heed to seducing spirits and doctrines of devils. Doctrines of devils could be a presentation of these part human, part supernatural spirits, right? Doctrines of devils. Now, we normally call them disembodied spirits, right? And we know Revelation 16, 12 through 14 says they will give heed. Now, this could also be before Revelation 16, 12 through 14, that they will give heed to seducing spirits and doctrines of devils. And it specifically says doctrines or teachings from devils, teachings from devils. It could be that even these part human, part supernatural beings are possessed and that they can be led to say things if they so appear on the earth and give false doctrines and false teachings like, you know, Jesus is not real. Jesus is not God. You know, we put you here. It could be, very well be. So I'm saying this, prepare yourself. It should, of course, if you see a supernatural being, I cannot say, oh, what's wrong with you? You got your mouth hanging open because you saw a supernatural being. Hey, look at what happened to Ezekiel in Ezekiel chapter 2, verses, I think, 1 and 2. When the angel appeared to him, he did a belly flop face down. It so overwhelmed him to see this supernatural being. So I cannot fault you and say that you're wrong if you're overwhelmed if you see a supernatural being. Just don't fall for the supernatural being. It should reinforce to us that the God that we serve is true. If you see a supernatural being, right, you know God created it. You know that God is true.
0: Wow. Once again, if you're just tuning in, we're with Pastor Bill Verdell in a really interesting topic. In the last days, there's going to be so many ways that we could be deceived. So, yeah. Pastor Bill, along with the movie, being a pastor, what did you get out of it to share with the flock?
1: Oh, I'm glad you bring that up, Brother Greg. I didn't write that down on my note, but I'm glad you bring it up. Here's the problem. There is no easy way to say to anybody, you're not getting what you need to be getting. If your church, here we are in the end times. I mean, we're real close. It appears that we're real close to confirming this 7-year peace treaty. If you're not being taught the prophetic, if you have not been taught the book of Revelation, shame on your leadership. If your leadership saw this coming, Disclosure Day, they knew the move was coming. Who don't know about Disclosure Day before it happened and now it has been released? And nobody in your church organization has stood up to say anything against this movie, shame on them. Because I'm telling you, there are some things they're going to show you in that movie. I'm telling you, if your brain ain't locked into Jesus, it's going to be a problem. Keep ourselves focused on Jesus Christ. Amen. It's going to be issues if you go to see this movie. A lot of people, a lot of pastors think, well, I just won't say nothing about it. I ain't going to give credit to it. It ain't a question of whether you're going to give credit to it. If you speak on it, you may save somebody from falling away from Christ if you speak on this movie and let them know the Bible says there was already going to be a disclosure day. Whether Satan jumped the gun and do it before Jesus says it's going to be done his way, then that remains to be seen. But we already have a disclosure day. At least show them Revelation 16, 12 through 14 that this is going to happen. Don't leave them hanging and just say, I ain't going to talk about that foolishness. Yeah, foolishness. That foolishness that may cost somebody their salvation because you didn't even speak on it. Speak on it. And that's just like the book of Revelation. Here it is. We're deep in the Bible prophecy. We're very close to begin those 7 years. And a lot of Christians have never even been taught the book of Revelation. They're afraid. The leadership, I'll tell you what's going to happen. Ezekiel 34 is what's going to happen. Those leaders who will not let somebody come in that knows the truth and teach the truth to their congregation, Jesus is going to move them. Read Ezekiel 34. He's going to bring in people into your church. If you're a denomination, he's going to bring in some that's non-denomination. If you're non-denomination, he's going to bring in some that's denomination. If you're all black church, he's going to bring in a Hispanic or a Native American or a white person to teach it over your church. Because at the same time, Jesus is going to be teaching these supernatural truths of what's going to happen. He's going to be breaking barriers, color barriers, denomination barriers, non-denomination barriers, where people like me could not come in unless you've been to the Baptist School of Association, unless you've been to the Church of God in Christ School of training. You know, to train you. You can't stand before our people unless you've been trained the way we want you to be trained. Jesus is going to knock that domino over, and he's going to keep on rolling till he get rid of all of the dominoes, the people that are blocking him, sending people into that organization to tell them the truth. Now, pastors, get on the ball. Get in prayer. Ask around. If you don't know yourself, if you can't do it yourself, apostle down, because there are some apostles out there, many of them, that don't understand the book of Revelation. I just heard somebody the other day speaking on the book of Revelation. They don't understand the book of Revelation, and they don't understand that it could cost you your salvation, according to Revelation chapter 22 and verses 18 and 19, and in particular verse 19, if you take away from the words of the prophets of the book, God will take your name out of the book of life. So I'm telling you, this thing about us four no more is going to have to be broken. Because Brother Bill, by the grace of God, is going to walk up into somebody's church that under normal circumstances, they would have never invited me for whatever reason, the denomination, color, whatever. I'm going to walk into that place that the Lord allows me to live. And I will not be the only one. And I'm telling you, Jesus is going to set the house in order. He's going to remind the leadership, I'm in charge of this thing. They're my folks. Those are my sheep that I put you to shepherd over. Don't think they're yours. And I'm telling you,
0: that's right.
1: Head won't roll. Pastors, get ready. Prepare yourself to yield to the Spirit.
0: Pastor Bill, if there's a Christian out there who decides to go to the movie, would you recommend that they pray first over themselves before they watch the movie?
1: True, because it's like scary movies. I don't watch them because they always show you the evil winning over the good. Just like old Jason, he got destroyed, and then they showed, or was it, what's the name with the glove? Friday the 13th Freddy? Or something. Freddy Krueger. Yeah, Freddy, you just can't kill it. No matter what, you can't kill it. And then the priest goes, so was that the one you're talking about? Told the spirit to enter into him? Yeah, don't do that. Don't invite a spirit. Now, let me say this real quick. A spirit, if you're born again, a spirit cannot take over your body. It can buffet you in the flesh. It can come and do things through your flesh, even though you're born again in the Holy Spirit. That's what happened to Paul. God sent a spirit to buffet him in the flesh and cause him physical problems in the flesh. Because whatever it was that people could see, and he said, you saw it, my infirmity, but you still receive me as an angel of the Lord. Now, can a spirit that was cast out of you, that was called a familiar spirit, before you came to Christ, can he come back and still function through you. Yes, through your flesh. Because that's what Romans 6 is all about. Whoever you yield yourself service to obey, that is your master. If you yield to that spirit,

0: was the Holy Spirit that wanted you to speak about this topic?
1: I believe the Holy Spirit, because I only planned for like the first 10 minutes to talk about Disclosure Day. I didn't plan on reading the scriptures and doing all the talking, but that's the way it played out. The movie, if you are a non-believer, Brother Greg, you're in trouble. This movie has powerful influence. I ain't going to give you the whole thing, but they're going to show you things. Absolutely going to show you things that's going to make you question. Yeah.
0: So,
1: yeah. Roswell and other crashes, they're going to show you things. And I'm not promoting the movie.
0: Title,
1: you need to know. Go ahead.
0: So, my final question for you, what would you recommend if a person does go see it, or if a Christian is becoming more aware of this type of movie, what would you recommend that the Christian should look out for?
1: All right. If you're a Christian and you go see this movie and it shakes you, remember Revelation 16:12-14. It's going to happen. Now, you know, man always got a twist on things, but Jesus has told you it's going to happen. It should not shake you. It should not shake you. Another thing is Bible prophecy. Bible prophecy is critical, because Revelation 19:10 tells you that Jesus says that it is prophecy, the spirit of prophecy, that confirms or proves who he is. Keep your eyes on the prophecy. The peace treaty is still about to be confirmed. They're going to divide Jerusalem. They're talking more and more about the Temple Mount. They're going to hammer out this peace treaty. Then you're going to see the Antichrist. He's going to be revealed in that he's going to do some certain things before he invades Jerusalem at the midpoint. He's going to try to invade Jerusalem before the midpoint of 7 years. The Bible says, as soon as the league of peace is made with him, he will immediately go against it and try to break it. So we're looking for a man from the north of Jerusalem. That's what the Bible says his place is. That as soon as this peace treaty is confirmed, that he will try everything in his power to break it. Before the midpoint of the 7 years, he will give a small invasion. He will be turned back by the ships of Chittim. All of this is in Daniel chapter 11. Verses 28 through 31. The ships of Chittim will turn him back. He'll go back to his land to the north. Then he will get the nations of Ezekiel 38 to come with him the second time from the north. We'll see this. Cameras will be there. The news will be there. We will see these two invasions by the Antichrist. And the person that's leading that invasion is the Antichrist. Now, others say it's King Charles. And others say it's President Trump and so forth. We will know beyond a shadow of a doubt when the peace treaty is confirmed and we see this man try to invade Jerusalem with a small invading force, and the ships of Chittim, an island now called Cyprus, will turn him around. He'll go back into his homeland. Whoever that happens to, that is the Antichrist. And these things that are prophesied in the Bible is to strengthen our faith in the Word of God. Don't you think it's interesting that in Matthew 24, that Jesus says he's going to let false Jesuses and false Christ prophets come on the scene and work miracles for the sole purpose of deceiving those who would not receive the love of the truth? And he says, see, I have told you before these things happen that they're going to happen so that you will not be deceived. That's what Bible prophecy is all about. That lets you know whatever's going on around you spiritually, Jesus is still proving himself to the church and to the world through the prophetic word. That's why the prophetic word will be critical, absolutely critical in the last days, that you understand Bible prophecy. And that's why I say, God help you if your church is not teaching you Bible prophecy. You're behind the proverbial eight ball, and there may be things that overpower you. And God forbid that that leadership be the cause of that. Lord, if you have to move them, then you got to do what you got to do. Don't let people go down because of the hardness of the heart of the leadership who will not listen to what your Holy Spirit

0: Spirit is telling them to tell your people to prepare them for what is coming, because we're going to see more spiritual stuff than we have ever seen since the days of the apostles.
1: Well, Pastor Bill, not to praise the man at all, but I must share with you that since you've been talking about the last days and the heavy deception that's now upon this planet, the way that you have worded it, expressed it, is getting stronger. I believe this is part of your calling, Pastor Bill, because your delivery has really amped up, and only God could do that. You can't do that on your own.
0: You're absolutely right. Jesus, we were talking about this the other day in our messages that we're doing, that in these last days, we see an increase of spiritual power. We see an increase of knowledge of the supernatural. And Jesus is letting this happen. Remember, nothing happens without Jesus say so. He either makes sure it happens or he allows it to happen. Jesus says, I kill and I heal. I wound and I make alive, and there is none that can deliver out of my hands. Jesus is in complete control no matter what Satan reveals, but at the same time, Jesus is allowing us to be tempted, but we have to remember, whatever he allows us to be tempted with, he will never allow us to be tempted above what we are able to withstand. He will never tempt you with the supernatural beings to leave him, right? Because he knows you can withstand this. If you get the right teaching, if you have the right understanding of the word of God, you should not move. You should not move, no matter what happens, no matter what you're being shown, because Jesus has given us the best of the thing to follow, which is Bible prophecy, which proves that Jesus is who he says he is. That's why it's so critical. That's why I'm saying, if they say, if they show these aliens and they say, we put you here, and then the pre-trib rapture doesn't happen, boy, you talking about going to be a big hit to the body of Christ. And then they come right back and say, we told you, if the Bible was true, then why were you not taken out of the earth? We put you here. I can see it happening. And I can see so many's faith being overthrown because somebody taught them wrong prophecy, and they will answer for that. They will answer for that. All of us, me, you, Brother Greg, any of us, not only just Bible prophecy, that has taught anything in God's word that is wrong and caused people to fall away, and we got to correct it. And that still may have some people that don't come back even after we correct it, but it will clear you. It will clear you with the Lord. And we all try to do our best in teaching the word of God and understanding the word of God. But I'm telling you, when somebody show you something that you've taught in the word that's wrong, you better listen to them. At least take the time and search it out to see if what they told you is true or what you're saying is true or in their wrong. Search it out. Just don't dismiss it. And don't dismiss it through your words. Search it out and dismiss it through scripture. And then, if you can, teach it. Well, somebody showed me such and such, right? And I'm going to show you why that's wrong. You are obligated through the word of God, if there is dissension in the body of Christ, to teach what is true, to teach what is true. And if you don't do that and you have that knowledge, God is going to hold that against you. Amen, amen. You're right. Amen, amen. So, no fellowship, friendships, church relationships going to be broken by you teaching something contrary than other churches or people that you may be in conjunction with or in covenant with, but so be it. If you have to teach the truth and it causes people to fall away from you or churches to part, then let them part because it's true. Not because it's a lie, but because it's true. Because you're going to stand before the Lord and give an account of everything you taught out of God's word on judgment day.
1: Yeah. Hey, Pastor Bill, feel free to introduce the guest that's on the beside of you there, if you like. I mean, the person next to you. Please feel free to introduce the person next to you if you like.
2: Yeah.
1: Oh, that's a good one.
0: Jesus is the Lord. Yeah, that's good. We got the whole thing. I'm gonna let you speak to that.
1: I'm gonna look at the one.
0: One day it could absolutely happen.
1: That's what I mean.
0: To entertain strangers, for some of you, entertain angels unaware.
1: That's right.
0: So it could absolutely happen.
1: And Rebecca said it was Jesus and the Holy Spirit.
0: That'll work. Better you two than anybody else.
1: Hey, Pastor Bill, and I think sometimes, you know, if we share afterwards, I think with these serious topics, it's good to have laughter to it, because if you're too tight and too serious, you know, that could take you under.
0: True. There have been times things have happened to me, spiritual things. Like one time I was driving down the road, and I can't remember if I was praying in the spirit or what was going on. I was driving down the road, and all of a sudden it felt like my spirit came out of my face just like this and went back into my face.
1: I believe.
0: And I had a moment of as they would say, a loop in time. I said, what just happened? And it felt almost like the car stopped for a second and then took off again.
1: Hey, Pastor Bill, yes.
0: I don't know. Like my wife be talking about, I'm crazy anyway. I don't know if that was something that happened in my brain, but that's what I felt. And that was very, very weird. Took me a while to stop thinking about that.
1: Yeah. Hey, Pastor Bill, I would be in stores or even in my home, and I would share with Rebecca, when I'm walking, it feels like I'm walking backwards and forward at the same time. I can't explain it. So one day it happened at a supermarket, and when I came out of the supermarket to express it to Rebecca, she said there was a lady next to us in a car looking at me like I was crazy. But what I believe can happen, we can be in the physical plane, but our minds might be in the spirit, where there's no time and space. So it would appear that I'm walking backwards and forward at the same time, because it's not linear.
0: Yes. There are people that has these out-of-body experiences. They tell you what it feels like at the moment their spirit pops outside their bodies, things that they're seeing while they have their natural eyes open. They're seeing through the room. That happened in the Bible on several occasions. That someone saw through physical eyes into the spirit realm. So I truly expect it in the last days to become more prevalent in the body of Christ, as Jesus has to show us things, maybe where to run to, maybe where don't go here, and this is why, and then show us why not, or go here, and this is why, that we're going to start seeing the supernatural in dreams and visions, Jesus said in the book of Acts. In the last days, I will speak to my people. Old men will dream dreams. Young men will see visions. On my handmaids, I'll pour out my spirit, and they will prophesy. These things must be fulfilled.
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0: 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And my wife will come on at 10 a.m. Central Standard Time every Wednesday on Women in Ministry TV. You can also get in touch with Sister Jacqueline Battle, who is the founder of Women in Ministry TV, whether you're man or woman, right? 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You got two Facebook channels, two YouTube channels, and two other channels with Sister Jacqueline. And then you have Brother Greg here with the One Source Network, who could probably throw you out there on some radio channels too, to help get your word heard. 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

0: 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May God continue to bless
1: 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I'm Bishop Robert Lee Ruth of Word of Life Full Gospel Ministries. 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
3: 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We also want to give a shout out to 143 Ministries. If you don't know what it is, that's Friday nights at 7 o'clock at 400 Warren Road. The River meets at Good News Church. Pastor Cliff and 143 Ministries also, that's Catherine's Way, the Emmanuel House. We've got the Men's Recovery House, the Women's Recovery House. They have his hands.
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3: 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And then we also have New Beginnings in Christ. Guys, this is an amazing place down here. They've got enough beds for 85 guys. It's a rehab. For these guys, it's completely free for these guys to go down there. And the guys don't just get set free. They get introduced to Jesus, and they just get filled with the word down there. And we go down there a lot, and all of us go down there. We partner up with them as much as we can, and I've just seen lives completely change. You're talking about transformation down there. But it's not free to run. Pastor Donald and Joanna and Mike and Jeff Raines and all these guys, the place is not, they don't take money from the government. It's completely run on donations, and it's a great place to partner with. And you can go to New Beginnings in Christ. You can Google it. You can Google everything, and it'll take you to it. It's down in Garfield, Georgia. But And we want to, guys, we got a special show. If you tuned in last week, you know, you kind of got the pregame. You kind of got the pregame with Mike and Kurt. Man, we had a good time. And Mike, thanks for coming back.
4: Thank you.
3: Yes, and Miss Rhonda. Now, if you listened last week, we were talking about Honduras. And we were talking about the missionaries, if you didn't listen, you can go back and listen to it. And especially after you listen to this show, you're going to want to. We got Miss Rhonda Jackson here from Honduras. Thank you for coming on the show tonight.
5: Thank you for having me.
4: Thank you.
3: so you got in town Monday night.
5: Uh huh.
3: Yeah.
5: Yeah.
3: Yeah. And you guys had the. I had the dinner last night at Revivify.
5: Mm-hmm. Yeah. That was precious. Mm-hmm.
3: Yeah, how did it get? Good turnout. Good
5: great.
3: Food.
5: Mm-hmm. Yeah. Oh yes, I couldn't believe it. It was great.
4: I was told it was good. I still can't taste. So
5: oh, you can.
3: Yeah.
5: No.
3: You got to eat all the food we could.
4: I got to eat it, but I took my mom with me, and she was like, "It's good." I'm like, "I'll take your word for it." It looks good.
5: Oh no,
3: that's horrible. Miss Rhonda, tell us a little bit, if you don't mind, just will you just tell us a little bit about yourself, where you're from, and you know, just a little background on you.
5: Well, I grew up in Augusta, Georgia. Went to Butler years ago, and then I went on to Bryan College in Dayton, Tennessee, and got a degree in Christian education. And I moved out to Dallas. I'm not sure what God wanted me to do at the time, but I was always interested in missions. And so I started working with a youth group in a church out in Dallas, and had a girl in my youth group that she would go home. I would take her home, and sometimes it was like after midnight and the place was dark. She was like 13. And so anyway, when I finally started really seeking out what was wrong with her, what was going on with her, found out she was by herself all the time. Her mom just left her there. So I took her in. I was not that much older than her, but she became my first kid and learned a lot, how God gives you wisdom when you need it for something you've never done before. And after she went off to college, my aunt and uncle were down in a children's home in Houston, Texas, and they said they felt like the Lord was telling them to call me. They needed somebody to be a house mom in the children's home. So I went down there, felt like the Lord called me down there, and I raised, I don't know how many kids were in there at different times, but always 8 or 9 girls, which is too many girls in one house. But they do better they take in more boys in a house than they do girls. But I stayed there for a few years, and I felt like I needed to move out, but I didn't want to leave the kids, so I moved out with kids.
3: Oh, wow.
5: From the children's home. Their parents gave me permission, and so that's when my real faith started, because I started raising kids, and the Lord provided everything we needed above and beyond, and gave me a great job so I could support them myself. And when the last two were with me, I felt like I wanted to come back to Georgia and be close to my family, so we moved back here. And I started going to Grace, and the Lord started really working on my heart to just free me up from a lot of bondage in my life and work to that. I think that's why he brought me first back here, because I don't think I could have ever gone to Honduras without the freedom that he gave me. So,
3: amen.
5: But Pastor Wade went to, they were going to Honduras several times. They had been several times, and I think they went every February for a week. And he came back, and I was, my last kid that I had raised was a senior, so I was free to do whatever God wanted to. And I'd been praying for years about missions. I had even applied years ago at SIM, got accepted to be in Khartoum, Sudan, and just knew that wasn't what I was supposed to do. So I backed out of that and just kept waiting. And so I thought all this stuff was sidetracked, you know, or whatever, detours from what God really wanted me to do. But as everything, he's preparing us, and we just think we're off track and we're not. So he, so then I was really praying about what God wanted me to do after that. And he went to, with the group from Grace, to Honduras that year, and he came back and said, "I don't know what's going on, but the whole time I was over there, I felt like God was telling me you need to go. So next year, if I have to pay your way, you have to go with us." So then the next year I went, and didn't make sense. I didn't speak Spanish, nothing, but I did not even want to get back on the plane. I felt like I'd come home. So he came back, sold everything, and that's where I moved.
3: Came back, sold everything. I'm going.
5: It was the most freeing thing in the world, though. You think you have things, but they have you. And when you let loose of them, oh my goodness, you feel like you can fly.
3: Amen.
5: Because nothing can stop you, you know.
3: Yeah. That's awesome.
5: So I ended up in Honduras. That's how I started.
3: And so now you're down there. You're down there full time.
5: Mm-hmm. Been there 21 years.
3: Been 21 mm-hmm. years. Wow.
5: Went fast.
3: That's awesome.
5: I started out in a town in the city, and I met a lot of people. It's so fun to watch how God puts you even in a plane right beside the right person. That's how I usually get. I mean, I have had people on the plane write me checks before we even got off the plane, and I found workers just in July. I ended up on a full plane, and the couple beside me, we started talking, and now they came full time at Destino. It's just always on planes, but anyway, the Lord he's just brought everybody in my life exactly when he wanted to, and
6: Be careful when you fly with Ron.
3: Yeah.
5: you might have to be drafted.
7: You might be relocating.
5: So anyway, I went to this first city, and that's where I met a lot of the people that ended up really helping. Mm. But I really wasn't learning Spanish very fast, so I thought, well, if I could just go live in a village and not, you know, push myself where I wouldn't be with anybody that could speak English to me, then I'd have to. So I ended up asking this lady that was from Grace originally, Honduras, could I go live with her family up in the mountains? So about 12 hours away on buses, I moved to this town that later I found out's like the end of the world for even Honduras. Even Hondurans will go, those people are really poor. And I lived in a house that really, we didn't have a bathroom, we didn't have any furniture, we had a bed. I had a bed, I didn't sleep very good, but didn't have a bathroom, we sat on the floor to eat. And I was so happy, though. I mean, I love those people so much. And so, it was a good time for me. That was probably foundational for me staying, is because during that time, I really found out that Jesus was enough. And until you don't have anybody else or anything else, you don't really know that. But when you do, you get to that point, it is so freeing, because all of a sudden, you just know, I could do anything, go anywhere, and I'm going to be okay. And so that was a really good thing, to not depend on people anymore. So, but then the Lord started putting, I was just asking him what I was doing there, and I felt like he told me an orphanage. And now that was crazy to me, because I really was kind of thinking I was over raising kids. I'd been doing it like 18 years before I went, and they finally graduated, and I was thinking I was going to do discipleship or, you know, teach women the word. And I felt like he told me I was going to start a children's home. And there were literally children dying of starvation in that village, in those areas. And so I said, Lord, if that's you, would you confirm it? And the next day, the mayor walked by. He's never talked to me. Well, not directly, but through my friend that kind of could speak a little bit of English to help me. And he said, if you tell that gringa, if she'll help with these kids that are, you know, all these orphans around here, that I'll help her find the land. So that was how the Lord first confirmed to me that he must be I must be on the right track. So, so we tried to find the land, and I was going to the mayor close by there, and where I had lived in the city before, that's why those people mattered. They suddenly called me and said that somebody had given me land, and it was like 12 hours away, clear up where I'd been before.
3: Huh.
5: Instead of being thankful, I was arguing with the Lord, as I do too many times. And I was like, those people, it's so nice up there. You know, missionaries live up there. It's so beautiful, and the climate's perfect. And I wanted to be with the poor people. I just love living with them. And but as I finally knew it was the Lord that gave us the land, I said, okay. And later, I realized if I would have built the orphanage where in the middle of that village, I would have just been food bank for all those parents. I mean, they don't have food either. So how do you raise another generation right there in the middle of it? And the Lord just planned it perfectly and gave us free land. And so that's where we started in the children's home, built it up. And so I now have 24 kids that live with me. And I've been raising them. The big ones I've had for 18 years now.
3: Wow.
5: Just took some of them to college in Tennessee, three of them. And they've just turned in. God, I just ask God if he's, there's millions, not millions, that's exaggerating, probably tens of thousands of orphans in Honduras. Wow. That, and if they're not completely orphans, they're just people, kids that nobody could feed, and they're on the streets. And but I said, Lord, if I'm going to do this, would you just send me leaders, the ones that you're going to turn into?
3: Yeah,
5: you know, change the world with the gospel, and turn out to be missionaries. And you know, you don't know how hard it is to raise little leaders that don't know Jesus yet. The house full of stubborn kids, but they're wonderful. And they're so anyway, that's kind of how we started. And later, ended up realizing we had to have a school.
3: Yeah.
5: So I didn't. I knew my dad had been a. He actually was started One Way years ago. He was the director of One Way, and so I knew how much work it is to do a school, and I was way over my head. I don't know how to do anything, and all of a sudden I'm in charge of, I was a house mom before, but I never was in charge of anything. And also the Lord had told me to, it's kind of a sidetrack, but when we first started, people started trying to build the house for me. And I knew it was going to cost money to do all that stuff. The Lord, I had two or three churches that were sending me a little money every month. And instead of thinking I was supposed to go raise money, the Holy Spirit started telling me that I needed to cut off the money from the churches. And I was like, okay, he better confirm that one, because that was scary. So when I needed the money for the first slab, I had written to Pastor Wade and a couple other places that were sending money. I said, I can't be supported by a church. It just has to be God. So don't send me any more money. Wow. And that, I got so much money came in, just people had it on their hearts and they sent it in. And, let me stop.
3: No, you're good.
5: Okay.
3: You're good.
5: And so, the Lord's always provided all that time since then. We've built buildings. We feed 300 kids a day. And we've never, ever not had enough. We've always had everything we need and more. Yeah. And it's just people get it on their hearts to send. So anyway, but that was one big stretch. But to think about building the school, the buildings, and paying for all these poor kids to eat, and it was like, okay, this is way overwhelming, but there wasn't no place my own kids in the children's home, we were going to be able to go to a good school. So I said, well, let me just go down to the district office of the education in town and just see. And he was so excited that we were going to include all the neighbors, all the villages around us didn't have anything for those kids. They weren't going to school. They didn't have food or shoes and clothes, and so we said we were going to include all the poor kids. And he got so excited, he said, well, we'll start, and it was like 2 months away, so we'll start right now. And I said, I was thinking maybe next year. He said, no, I'll get you the teachers, I'll get you the books. And so we started school and in our little church building that we had, and it was the most incredible year. And so then I took a napkin one day, and I said, Lord, I think we're supposed to have more school, because we just start with kindergarten, first grade. So if we had a building, what do you think it should look like? So I did it on a napkin, and Steve Clifton in here in Augusta, and Clifton Construction, he took the napkin and he turned it into blueprints. And
3: oh, wow.
5: A friend from college that I hadn't seen in 20 years, her brother saw an email from me, what I was doing, and he had a big home medicine company. I don't know what you call it anyway.
4: Medical supply.
5: Well, it's just, yeah. Yeah, I don't know what it was. Anyway, staffed home medicine.
4: We used to do home medicine. That's
5: okay.
4: Not the same thing.
5: Okay, well, whatever it is. Anyway, he had saved all the profits for years, and he said, this is where it's supposed to go, and they built the building. And
3: wow.
5: And, I mean, that it's just always been that way. And I just try to stay right, not go ahead of him, but not fall too far behind out of fear, because God is just, he's doing major stuff there. We have 300 kids, and we've just graduated our fifth class from high school. And they can only be poor to come. And we also learned a few years ago, once they started hitting junior high, we take them at 5, and then we keep them, you know. And once they got to junior high, the parents want them to have the free education so much that the parents were not, they would like lie for their kids because they didn't want them to get in trouble at school and stuff. And so I was praying about and I said, Lord, I don't know what to do. And he showed me what to do one night, and I thought, oh, goodness. You always know it's him when it's something you don't want to do. And I was like, oh, goodness. And so, but I knew it was him. So the next day, we canceled school and called all the parents, and there was probably 200 kids in the school back then. Mm. Bused all, everybody has to be bused. Nobody has transport in terms of station, so we have buses. And we bused them all in, and we met, and I told them, I said, the whole ministry's been based on obeying God, so I have to obey. And I know what he told me. I said, you know, we can work with your kids and pray for them and share Christ with them, but they're most likely to turn out like you. Mm. And I said, so if you are not growing spiritually and you don't know Jesus, then we're kind of wasting our time. Mm. And I said, so what God's told me to do is, from starting this week, your kids can only come to our church to our school if you're in church once a week. So I was scared, and I said, so we need to know who's going to continue. And I thought we would lose at least half the kids. We didn't lose one student.
3: Wow.
5: And we had to go buy 300 extra plastic chairs that week. And we bought another bus. I mean, the money came in, and now it's just pretty much all the parents have come to Christ. We still need lots of help discipling them, but
3: yeah,
5: it's changed the kids because their parents are in church, and it's been really amazing. So he keeps doing things I'm amazed at as much as anybody. And so just now we finished the papers, and we have to submit them, and we're going to start the first university for poor kids in Honduras with no money. Yeah. We don't have any money. I was in the car one day talking to my oldest kid, and I said, I was planning another building, and I said, who does this? I said, when we build that building, I said, we don't have any money in the bank, and we just keep on dreaming. And it was God's dream. So,
3: that's right.
5: So then Mike comes along, and they brought a group down because we bought a cow, and she provides so much milk for us and the school most of the time. But
3: you guys bought a cow.
5: Yeah, we bought a cow, but it was from the Mennonites, and they do best. They have the best animals, and so we didn't want a regular Honduran cow. It probably wouldn't be very healthy, so we got one. And so we got our cow, and so we didn't have a barn, so these guys came down and built a barn. And so Mike was leaving. He said, you have any other projects? And they don't do the cement block houses like all the Hondurans, and all our buildings are cement blocks. So I was trying to think of something that maybe they could do with wood, because they had another group with some of those guys had come and built a big patio on our pavilion from when we had to have kindergarten in there for a while before we had a kindergarten building. So I knew they did really great woodwork, but I didn't know what we needed. And then I said, well, one day we probably could use a cabin, because these groups come from Texas every year and do sports discipleship, and our students are invited to come, and they'd have great small groups with them and just follow up and help them walk closer to the Lord. But they always said, I wish there was a place to spend the night with the kids, because they just talk more to you at night when you're sitting around a fire and stuff. And
3: sure.
5: And so they always wish there was a cabin. So I was thinking, these guys could come down and, like, in a week they could build a cabin, like take like 10 kids out, you know, for the night. And I wasn't thinking bathrooms or, I mean, you know, just rustic, just some place to sleep and shelter.
3: Just a roof.
5: Yeah, that's exactly. I was going to be real thankful for that. And then,
4: Mike showed up.
5: Yeah, he drew these plans. And I thought it was going to be several years before they would want to do it. And, I mean, he immediately sent these plans. He was getting an architect. And I was like, it was huge. I said, I don't think we can call this a cabin anymore. I think it's a lodge. It is really big. And I, you know, wasn't sure how God was going to use it, because he put it on Mike's heart to do it, because I kind of felt bad for suggesting it, because it was going to cost so much, and I wasn't sure. But right away, I knew all the, you know, a lot of the reasons and the ways he was going to use it. So we've wished for a long time. There was a retreat center there's so many churches that take people into hotels, and they don't have any place to that goes out in the woods, but for the camps mostly. And so we'll probably have about 150 high schoolers in camp this summer, and now they have a place they can take turns. They can't all stay there at night, but they'll have different nights. They get to stay with the counselors and have deeper talks and stuff. And And my kids, I just took them up to Bryan College. This is another miracle, but my kids got scholarships for soccer. Now I know why they really are gifted in soccer. And I've been to millions of soccer games. I have, six big boys that all play great. But anyway, and my girl got a scholarship too. And, but the coach came to us to see Destino, and he has a heart for missions. They were missionaries for a while, him and his wife, and that's when he decided he was going to recruit my kids. And but he, while he's sitting there, he found out about the lodge, and he said, I've been praying for a place to take our Bryan College soccer teams for preseason for training.
3: Oh, wow.
5: So now they're at least planning to do that this year in August to bring him. So it gets to be used there. I don't know what all God's going to do. He didn't do it. He's not doing it in vain. So I'm sure it's going to get used more than I can imagine right now. So anyway, that's our newest thing besides the university. We're not going to build a building until we actually have the papers and get started. But and we'll mostly use the high school building. And a lot of the classes will be on weekends, so they get to double use it. But God's so faithful. I can't believe all the... He's done, everything's been miracles. Everything. We didn't have electricity. We didn't have water. And everything that's been provided was totally miraculous. So,
3: amen.
6: Rhonda, tell them the water miracle. I love that story. Please let them know about it.
4: And also explain why the picture last night, my mother asked me, why is it up so high? I was like,
5: the what?
6: The water tower.
4: The water tower was up
5: on the
4: ground.
5: Oh, for that to get water pressure.
4: Okay.
5: That's how you get water pressure. We don't have anything other way. When we first moved there, I lived in Hokan. We had water that was so dirty that I can't believe I never got sick except the grace of God. But when we got there, they said there was no water in the mountains where we were. And the official drilling company said that. And but I was still living up in the village while they were building the home. It was like 12 hours away, so I'd go back and forth. And but I was reading in my Bible one night, and I was in Psalm somewhere. I need to look them up and find them again. But I was in Psalm and just reading, and it said, and he gave them abundant water. And you know, sometimes something sticks in your heart, and you go, And so the next day, I was reading in Joel, or there was one of the minor prophets, and I was reading, and had the same words, abundant water. I was like, oh, that's weird. And then, you start thinking, maybe this is God. And they went, oh, no, it's just because you wish it was him telling you. And the third day, it was in Jeremiah. Anyway, same words, abundant water. I went back in the back to see if it was everywhere. I thought maybe in the gardens it was like. Anyway, and I was like, this is so weird. And so I was praying. I said, are you trying to tell me something? And I told my friend, I called her that lived in Siwatopeki in the city, far away from us. And I told her, and she said, oh, I think that's God. And I said, well, she said, we need to just claim that that's exactly what he's going to do, is give us water. So that was really probably 2 years before, when we first moved in, we didn't have that many kids. And we just go to the fire station in town and bring a big tank of water and just use that for the whole week, not the week, it wouldn't last a week, I guess, but we just were content. I mean, it wasn't a big deal. And I'd probably, since they kept telling us there was no water, kind of accepted it because I didn't know what to do. So, but anyway, a guy that was working with me at the time ran into a big drilling company in Siwatopeki one day, and they had come from down south, and he started talking about where we were, and they said, oh, there's no water up there. And he said, well, we'd like you to try. And they go, well, we don't think there's water there, so you need to have $10,000 on hand, or we're not going to bother to bring our machinery up there. And I didn't have any money in the bank. We always live from week to week. And so my parents had gone on a trip the year before to Alabama, through Alabama to Colorado for a family reunion, and their Winnebago broke down, and this couple helped them that didn't even know them, gave them their car to drive back to Georgia, everything. And that couple had started talking about Honduras, and they got on my email list. I still have never met them. And they just wrote in that week and said they were going to do a matching gift up to 5,000, so that we would reach our 10,000. And we had it in 2 weeks, the $10,000.
3: Wow.
5: So we called the drilling people in, and they came down there thinking we were nuts to even try because they knew better. And so they started drilling, and I was nervous, you know, because, you know, when you think you're wasting somebody's donation money. But they started drilling, and they got about 3 days in, I guess, and I think they were like at 200 and something feet. And they were just yelling, yeah, we found water. And they were all excited. And so they started, you know, shutting down their machines and everything. So I was all excited till then. I thought, well, I said, well, about how much water it is? And they said, well, it's about 6 gallons, you know, a minute. And I said,
4: that's not much.
5: Well, I didn't know. And I said, well, I don't even know how much it takes to flush the toilet one time. Is that, I mean, I don't, I said, so we have a house here and we're going to have another house right there of kids. And we might have a school someday. I don't even think I said school because at that time I didn't know. But anyway, this is just enough for this house. And we still had enough money. They hadn't used it up yet. And I said, I was really nervous, but I said, I think God told me abundant water. and I said, this isn't abundant. And so I said, I guess you need to keep drilling. And they just thought I was crazy. They said, we didn't think there was any water here. You're just very lucky to get this. And I said, God said abundant. And so I was feeling really nervous about, just tell them to go on because they thought they knew better. But so they drilled probably another day and a half, and then they started yelling, and they came and they said there was so much water. They said they quit measuring at 50 gallons a minute. And
4: that's better.
5: And it also is pure. We're one of the few people that can turn on the faucet and drink our water. I mean, it's just so unheard of in Honduras. And the owner came out there, and I said, this is water. He said, this is water that will never run out. He said, this is miracle water.
4: Absolutely.
5: I said, yeah,
4: that's right.
5: Yeah, it is. So,
6: Lord.
5: I know.
6: Amen.
5: So that, and then the electricity is pretty good, great too, if you have a minute, but I'll tell you that story too.
6: The electricity?
5: Yes. When I first went out there, we're like 12 miles from town, and I guess we're about 4 miles from the closest electrical poles. And I had asked the electric company to come and see how much it would cost, and they said it was over $25,000. So I never even asked God about it or anybody. I just dropped it. You know, I was used to living in a village without lights, so I just thought, we'll just do it. But, you know, when you have babies and you're changing diapers with a little flashlight, it's pretty hard. And, I mean, it just got kind of difficult sometimes. But I wasn't even thinking about, I mean, I was just used to living like that after living in that village. And, but I had some friends. Well, one day we had a generator. So once in a while we'd heat water when it was cold. It didn't get real cold, but we'd heat some water for bass, and it broke. And so the guy who was working with me, he walked in and he said, have you ever thought maybe we should just pray for electricity? And he didn't know that I had already got an estimate. And I said, you know how much that costs? And he said, well, do you want to at least ask? And I went, I had never thought I didn't pray. I hadn't even realized I didn't even pray about it. So I've changed from there. I ask a lot now. But so I said, okay. So we prayed for water, for electricity. And it went 2 weeks, and this two couples from Houston surprised us and had bought a van and drove it to us. We needed a van. It's our first vehicle like that. And they walked in the door and they said, we've been talking on the trip. I think it's time for electricity here. And I was like, this is so weird. I mean, they didn't have the money, but they said, we just want to see what it takes. And I said, okay. And I knew it was God because it was too crazy to bring that up. They'd been there several times and never said anything. And so we got a engineer to come out and talk. So they decided the best thing to do was try to get the wire first because they don't have any copper manufacturers or anything in Honduras. So they went back home, and this guy that we know, he's really humble guy, he's not pushy or anything, but he had been working at the Houston Power and Light Company for like 20 years. And so I didn't know what happened, but 2 weeks later he says he just went in and just started asking questions, you know, where do you get yours and how could we get theirs? And they just jumped on it. Well, where are you sending it? What is he doing? So all I know on my end is 2 weeks after they leave, I get an email, and it said, in the history of the Houston Power and Light Company, they've never given anybody anything, but they're sending you everything. Wow. And they sent like $30,000 worth of equipment, all the big, what do you call the big, not the generators, the big
7: transformers.
5: Yes, the transformers.
4: Wow.
5: And then the union found out about it, and they decided to send their own linemen. They sent their linemen down. And back then, we didn't have a school. We're just this little children's home with like maybe 10 kids on the side of a hill. And God sent all that to us. And so they came.
4: God knew what was coming.
5: He did. Well, that's true, too. So they actually came. We had the school built within that next 9 months, and they came back with more equipment, and the linemen came back and put the school electricity in. And after that, I was like, you have not, because you asked not. I was like, I am not going to not ask ever again. I'm going to ask every time. If he wants to say no, he can say no, but I'm sure not going to quit asking. So, but he's so faithful. He's so faithful every little step of the way, and the kids are turning out wonderful. They memorize scripture every day, and my kids that went to college, they have 50 or 60 chapters, and it's just that's why they're different. They're just full of him. So
3: amen.
5: Yeah. So, can't wait to see what he's going to do with them. So
3: that's good. Oh, what you think, Mark?
8: The Lord is awesome.
5: he
8: has worked mightily. Great faith. Great faith.
4: Well, I'm just curious. I know the goal was, 40 to 45 is what you guys are trying to achieve for this lodge. And we're at about 15 before the start of last night, correct? Mm-hmm. How well did last night go? Well, the look on Ron's face is pretty good.
5: Really, so,
6: total hit 40,000.
4: Wow.
5: Mm-hmm.
4: Imagine that. God is good.
6: I think when everything's done, I still have people who are still saying, hey, I will send you a check.
4: Right.
6: And what has really blown my mind and increased my faith is that Kurt Kent and I, that was here last week,
4: right,
6: you know, we jokingly said, you know, we ought to sell the beds for $1,000 a piece. And I said, okay,
4: and there
6: we'll
4: was
6: do that.
4: 40 of them.
6: Okay. Yeah. And then we have 40 bed facility, right. You know, $1,000 a piece, we walk in, it'd be free.
4: Right.
6: And which reminded me, in when we built the church at Grace Fellowship, God told Pastor Wade, he said, don't you dare to set foot in that building until it's paid for.
4: Mm-hmm.
6: And we stepped into it, paid for.
4: Wow.
6: And so that same thing came to my mind when Rhonda said, well, yeah, go for it.
4: Yeah.
6: I said, okay, I want to make sure. I think God's telling me, don't step in that building until it's paid for.
4: Wow.
6: So probably, I think by the time we totally get all the collections done, we'll probably hit right at 45,000.
4: And 45 is going to pay for the lodge completely, correct?
5: Yeah.
6: Completely pay for it.
5: Awesome. Electricity, everything.
6: Everything.
4: Nice.
6: And so we'll be heading, I've got a four of us, we'll be heading down to Tuscarawas on the 18th. We'll stay there for a week, and we'll put on the deck. I hope to get the deck finished in that 1 week, because that'll determine how quickly we send down the next team.
4: Right.
6: And once we get the deck done, then we'll send another team down and build the walls. In between the second trip and the third trip, the folks down there will put the roof on, because they are artisans when it comes to putting on roofs.
4: Mm.
6: They're beautiful. Then our fourth trip down there will probably be to finish off the interior, the plumbing, electrical, etc.
4: Cool.
3: Mm-hmm. Wow. Amen.
4: Well, guys are showing out in Honduras, man.
3: Yes,
4: I tell you, just changing lives left and right. It's awesome.
3: So good.
8: You know, Rhonda, your story makes me think about a saying that I heard one time, and I've never been the same. Simple obedience will propel you into great exploits with the Lord.
5: Mm-hmm.
8: Mm-hmm.
5: Yeah.
8: And through the struggles and through the learning, you know, we've got to learn God.
5: Mm-hmm.
8: Mm. You learn relationship, and it sounds like that you just your obedience and trusting in the Lord. There's great mighty things that have happened.
3: Amen.
5: You know, I wrote a book and I called it Just Because I Said Yes, because if you know me, I have no natural gifts for any of this. I mean, I'm doing business. I mean, I'm in charge of all this, everything, the money, the people, the administration of the school, hiring. I never wanted to be a boss, and I have so many people under me. But the reason where I got that was I was reading Beth Moore's, one of her Bible studies one time, and she said that her mom had asked God to put one of her children in full-time Christian work, and she said her brother was musical, and it was obvious it would be him, and another brother, I can't remember what she said, but everybody was more obvious. She said, I wasn't the likely one. She said, I can't figure out why he put me to be that person. She said, the only thing I can think of is he knew I'd say yes. And yeah. I thought, that is exactly why I feel like about me. That's the only, you know, God can use anybody. It has nothing to do with me.
8: That's right.
5: It has nothing to do with me. It's just him. So,
3: a willing vessel.
8: Yeah.
3: Mm-hmm. Amen. That's so good.
8: He doesn't desire he doesn't desire a gold or a silver vessel. Yeah. He desires a willing vessel.
5: Yeah.
8: Wow. Amen. How about let's get out the information, the email, the website, if someone's interested in contributing and helping out. Maybe we could just go ahead and close this out tonight.
3: Amen.
6: I love it.
3: Absolutely.
6: It'd make me happy. Make a lot of folks happy.
3: So if somebody wants to get in touch with you, do you have a website or an email somebody can get?
5: Yeah. It's www.destinodelreino. That means kingdom destiny. It's destinodelreino.org.
3: Amen.
5: Yeah.
3: Well, guys, I tell you what, you know, some things we talk about sometimes, there's some things you don't need to pray about. You know, you're partnering up with something like this that God's in the middle of. I mean, it's kind of a no-brainer.
4: Yeah, so I want to reiterate something Mike said last night on as far as that goes is, if you ever want to challenge God on something, challenge him on his giving. Your giving.
3: Yeah.
4: Challenge him that you can't outgive him. Yeah. Go ahead and try and see how that works out for you. You know what I mean?
3: Amen. It ain't going to happen.
4: That's right.
6: Yeah, the other thing, when you're doing the whatever you call this show, music. And it was about joy.
5: That was so right.
6: Joy. And that's what I was telling people last night. If you really want to understand the true meaning of joy,
8: that's right.
6: Invest yourself in someone else.
8: That's right.
6: You know, and you know, pray about it. Ask God just to lead you.
8: That's right.
6: Into the most awesome joy you will ever experience. And that's what it's meant to me personally.
8: That's right.
6: I just have to sit back every once in a while and go, wow. You know, if someone had told me 2 years ago I'd be doing something like this, you've got to be kidding me. I mean, I'm the guy who doesn't even know how to lead a silent prayer. Yet you're putting me in charge of all this.
8: Amen.
5: Yeah, that's good.
4: Well, I'd say he's equipped you pretty well.
3: Yeah.
4: Yeah. Mm-hmm. He's got you.
3: Amen. Now, how down in Honduras, where you're at, is the government, are they kind of, do they partner with you? Are they for you? Are they against you? How are they? Are they?
5: This is kind of interesting. No, they really help us. And Honduras is still been labeled the most dangerous country in the world.
3: Yeah.
5: It's real high on the most corrupt country in the world when they do the scales of that. And, but they still have on the rule, on the lay, on the laws that they want Bible taught in the public school everywhere.
3: Really?
5: Mm-hmm. So there's total freedom.
3: Yeah.
5: Even though I believe our president's cartel and it's a lot of crookedness, really bad in that country. There's freedom, completely freedom. And they actually took over. They kind of ripped us off on the electric bill. Mm. They were supposed to give us a lot free because

0: obviously they're pretty poor. What are the, like, I know when I went to Nicaragua years ago that the elder guys in the village were like 40. What are the parents like of the kids that are coming to you? Do they work?
1: The ones that come to the children's home are mostly up from those villages where I used to live way back. And they can't find work. Most of our school kids' parents can't find work. It's very, very poor.
0: So it's not that they don't want to work. They just don't have, there's nothing.
1: It's kind of a combination. There's no work, and then there's just a mentality that comes with being poor. Pretty soon you just give up and... And they quit dreaming. And that's what we've seen. Like, when you have one kid come to Destino to school, Jesus, as soon as you know him, he brings hope, you know, and that's just a life-changing thing. But when you get one kid in the home that's so poor and nobody else has been to school ever, and they're all just living in the dirt, basically, and then you put them in uniforms and you teach them about Jesus, and they, I don't know if you've read any of Neil Anderson's books, but he's in the back. He's got this thing that's straight from the scripture. Who am I in Christ? And you just, it's like 27 partial verses of I am the salt of the earth. And it's all this. And our kids repeat it every single day school starts. And it makes them live truth. And so you take one kid in a family, and the whole family starts realizing they could dream something bigger. And we can't believe how so many of our families have gotten out of desperate poverty.
2: Amen. Yeah.
1: They've started realizing they could, because one of the guys helped me too. At first it was all free, and it's still only $5 a month, which is, the other bilingual schools are like $300 a month. But the reason, it was very wise, he said, if you got to ask something of them to make them know they could be part of this. And it's made them realize some of them have to bring bananas in for their offering. We just call it offering. And some still come up with 100 lempiras, which is less than $5 a month. But we just watched them start realizing they could make tamales and sell them. And so so there's some that aren't quite as poor because they've learned that they could do something. And their kids have hope of doing more. Their kids hopefully will go to our university, and they'll totally be different, and make different things going on there.
0: That's so cool.
2: That's awesome.
0: I like how you said you didn't, they're not just learning the truth. You said living truth,
1: they're confident. Like they're confident. It's amazing.
2: Truth lives in them.
1: Mm-hmm.
2: Amen.
1: They memorize in school every day 15 minutes of scripture, too. You don't talk about it. You just memorize it. So they have, all the school kids and my kids at home have so much scripture by heart. And so
3: more than a lot of us.
2: Yeah.
1: Oh, my three-year-old, she's only been there she came at 2. She's been there 1 year ago last week. And she's already got 4 chapters by heart.
0: Wow.
1: She's 3. I put it on Facebook. It's on my Facebook page one day because I just had her do a whole chapter. Of course, it's in Spanish, so not everybody will understand it, but she is great.
0: Because I heard you say the ones that are going to the university had 50 chapters
1: at least
0: memorized of scripture. I mean, they've got the word down in them.
1: Mm-hmm.
2: Amen.
3: Man.
1: And when people want to say, oh, you've just done such a good job raising these kids, they're so unusual. And I was like, I think I know what it is. It's that word. He promises it. He promises his word will,
0: That's it right there.
2: That's awesome.
4: I got to tell you that, one of the most beautiful things I've ever been privileged to watch is to spend time in Rhonda's home and watch what she's doing. Mm. And to sit there and listen to these kids repeat the scripture, from memory, something I've never been able to do. And I cherish that and value that in other people. But to actually go into a home and watch this lady with 25 kids, it's a daily miracle. It's just, and to be part of it, it's just awesome.
0: Amen.
2: Amen. And if you're at home and you've heard about this ministry, you've heard about Miss Rhonda and the children, guys, this is God's plan.

0: And Michael, let's turn over to Deuteronomy chapter 6 and sort of hit on there on verse 7 a little bit. And you'll see how Scripture is being fulfilled in what God's desire is and really what God commands in Deuteronomy chapter 6 for the family. We've said this before. God is a family man.
1: That's right.
0: And he's got a family plan.
1: That's right.
0: And the plan for the family is him.
1: Amen.
2: That's right.
0: You know, and God's son is the Lord Jesus. And we would look at Hebrews chapter 1, verse 3, and it would tell us that Jesus is the brightness of God's glory and the express image of his person. Now, get this, and he upholds all things by the word of his power.
1: Amen.
0: And it goes on, but we want to give to you what God says in his word about the family plan. And we're seeing that lived out in Honduras. And if you'd like to help out with this, we need to go ahead and close this thing on out tonight. And I think
1: yes,
0: we already have.
1: Absolutely.
0: If you knew what I knew.
1: So I'm gonna start at verse 5.
0: Yeah, let's go right there, brother.
1: I'm going to start at Deuteronomy chapter 6, verse 5. And thou shalt love the Lord thy God with all thy heart, with all thy soul, with all thy might. And these words which I command thee this day shall be in thy heart. And thou shalt teach them diligently unto thy children, and shalt talk of them when thou sit in the house, and when you walk by the way, and when you lie down, and when you rise up. And you shall bind them for a sign upon your hand, and they shall be as frontlets between your eyes. And you shall write them upon the posts of your house and on thy gates.
0: Amen. And to get a little bit more on that, you could turn over to 1 Kings chapter 2. And you would see what King David instructed his son Solomon on his deathbed.
1: Mm-hmm.
0: He could have told him gazillion things. You know, David, here's King David. It was his time to go the way of the earth, you know, as we all will. Guys, we will, there will be an eternity for you and I. And the question of it is what you do today determines the outcome tomorrow. You determine your eternity.
1: Amen.
0: Amen. Are you going to trust in what God's word says, or are you going to trust in you?
1: That's right.
0: So you can get a little bit of that in 1 Kings chapter 2. I really feel led, and I think you guys are in agreement with this. One thing that we see here in America, and I know you get to watch from down there where things can be so difficult, but they can be very simple also, is America's in turmoil.
1: Mm-hmm.
0: And the number one agenda of Satan is to come against mom and dad.
1: Mm-hmm. Mm-hmm.
0: And I'm so excited how you address the parents down there. God's instruction, the Holy Spirit led you to be bold with the parents. And I'm sure that you seen a change in the parents and in the children.
3: Yeah.
0: Boy, I can imagine the children's just their whole countenance.
3: With their parents in church.
0: Yeah, when their parents came to the Lord. But I really feel led to ask you to bless our families, bless our marriages.
1: Yes.
3: Mm-hmm.
0: And just from the testimonies, we know you receive what you ask. And I feel led for you to ask the Lord to bless our families with him.
1: Mm-hmm. Yes.
0: I really feel strongly for you to ask for his presence.
3: Mm-hmm.
0: You know, in his presence, all things become new. It's the fullness of joy. At his right hand are pleasures forevermore. Would you please just, y'all want to get any more in before she really just honors the Lord?
1: It's been great.
3: Okay. I want you to pray.
2: Yes. Please.
3: Father, thank you for your sweetness and your goodness to us all our days. And thank you that we can trust you with everything and we can rest and quit arguing with you and just receive all that you have for us. And I pray for these sweet men, all of them with their families and children. Father, I pray you will rise them up to be great leaders for your kingdom, boldly standing for truth. And I thank you for your blessing on us. I thank you that that there's such blessing when we just walk and follow you and obey you, Father. And you don't have all your commandments to make our lives hard. You make them commandments because you know how you're to protect us, how to love us best, and how to bring blessing on our lives. And so I just pray for obedience in our families, and that we'll be totally surrendered to you, and just let you just be the head of our homes, but the head of our hearts, and that we'll just, I guess, surrender every day. And Father, I thank you for this time and the people that are listening. I ask you to bless their homes too, Father, and that we'll trust you. It's a hard time ahead, and we want just easy answers for our country, but we thank you that you are in control, and we can trust you, and just use it for your glory, that we will prove ourselves to be warriors for your kingdom, and see your truth come more mightily in this country because of the hard things that we're going through. I praise you, Father, for all that you do in our lives, and that you're never done with us, and you just keep on providing and teaching us and loving us and forgiving us, and we're just so blessed to be your children. We praise you. In the name of Jesus, amen.
1: Amen. Amen. Amen. Well, thank you guys so much. I'm so glad. And, guys, I want to thank everybody that tuned in tonight. And, again, guys, we're going to put some more of the information on the webpage, 99.9, and we'll get you connected. And we'll see you guys here next week at 7 o'clock every Wednesday night on WCC 99.9 for The Way. Love you guys.

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1: Hosea chapter 10, verse 12 says, "Sow to yourselves in righteousness, reap in mercy, break up your fallow ground, for it is time to seek the Lord, till he come and rain righteousness upon you." Yes, it is time to seek the Lord. Let's listen now to the latter time voice, Prophet Leonard Jones, as he delivers the revelatory word through the Holy Spirit. It will be life-changing.
2: Let's go to 2 Corinthians chapter 4. Starting at verse 15, 16, 17, and 18. 2 Corinthians chapter 4, verse 15 through 18. "For all things are for your sakes, that the abundant grace might through the thanksgiving of many redound to the glory of God. For which cause we faint not, but though our outward man perish, yet the inward man is renewed day by day. For our light affliction, which is but for a moment, worketh for us a far more exceeding and eternal weight of glory. While we look not at the things which are seen, but at the things which are not seen. For the things which are seen are temporal, but the things which are not seen are eternal." And the three words that you keep in mind, four. He said, "For all things are for your what? Sakes." Verse 16, "For which cause we do what? Faint not." Here we go again, the word "for." "For our light affliction." So for all things are for your sakes, "for which cause we faint not, and for our light affliction." For all things are for your sakes. We faint not in our light affliction. Why would God say light affliction? It's light because your inward man is renewed day by day. And as your outward man is perishing, your inner man is strengthened. It is renewed day by day, by day, by day. And when we begin to walk in the Spirit, when we begin to walk as the sons and daughters of God, it becomes a light affliction to us. In other words, we look at things that are temporal. We look at our situation, we look at our circumstances and our dilemma, and as long as we're focused on what we can see, it becomes a heavy affliction. But when we look not at the things that are not seen, these things which are eternal, our affliction becomes light. Why? Because the spirit is renewed day by day. In other words, listen, I need to understand that you can sense the move of God. You can sense the voice of God so that you can obey him and walk with all power and authority. Things that used to trouble you are not troubling you anymore. We can sense that God is doing something miraculous. He's doing something powerful in our life. And he's getting us to a place that we're not moved by our circumstance. We're not moved by our feelings anymore. When you get up in the morning and you go about your day, you can walk with confidence knowing that you're going to make a difference today. You're going to make a difference and you're going to go in with a smile. You're going to go in and know that the joy of the Lord is your strength. It's not going to be about just quoting the scripture, but it's going to be about you living the scriptures. And when you begin to live the scriptures, then you have this confidence that I can do all things through what? Christ Jesus, which strengthens me. This is a time and an hour where if we really sensitive to the move of God, that we understand this thing that is working for my sake. It's working for my good. Every situation, everything is working for my good. And there's a spiritual thing that's going on. There's a inner turning right now, as I call it, in these last times. There's an inner turning in our spirits. And those that can hear the voice of God, because the Bible says, he said, my sheep know my voice. And the stranger voice, they will not follow. And when you understand that and you begin to hear God speaking into your spirit and God begins to move upon you and you begin to walk in your obedience towards Christ, then you understand that these things that are around me are just a light affliction. The things that people are getting so caught up with, things that people are getting entangled with, doesn't move you. But see, now we're at a place that we cannot get caught up in how things are done routinely. It's so easy for us to get caught up in a routine of doing things. We have to understand it's not by might nor by power, by his spirit, saith the Lord. It's by his spirit. And if he said the reason say for it is by my spirit, because there's something that you and I can feel. If I had the title of this message today, can you feel it? Can you feel it? Can you feel it? Can you feel it that all things work for your sake? Can you feel that, listen, I don't need to get weary in well-doing. I need not to faint not. I need to be strong in the Lord and the power of his mind. I need to be in

encouraged in the Lord. I need to be encouraged because I can feel that God is doing something. Can you feel it? Can you feel what God is doing? Can you feel it? Because if you can feel it, then you understand that your inner man is being what? Renewed. More of Jesus Christ is coming out. More of Christ being glorified in your life. When you can feel it, you can get up the next day and have a smile on your face. God is doing something. Can you feel it? Can you feel what God is doing? Can you feel it? Because if you can feel it, then you understand that your inner man is being what? Renewed. More of Jesus Christ is coming out. More of Christ being glorified in your life. When you can feel it, you can get up the next day and have a smile on your face. You don't have to be depressed. You don't have to worry about anything. Because the Bible said to be anxious for nothing. Because many are walking around with anxiety issues. And anxiety can lead to fear. But the Bible says that God has not given us the spirit of fear. But what? Power, love, and what? A sound mind. Oh, can you feel it? Can you feel soundness of mind? Can you feel the power? Can you feel the love? Can you feel it? We've been getting caught up in too many things. That's not doing anything for our edification. It's not building us up in the things of the Lord. It's not maturing us as the body of Christ. We're getting caught up in too many things because we're not sensing the move of God. We're not there's no sensitivity right now. If you really are hearing God's voice, you can really feel what's going on. I understand that I am dying every day. My outward man is perishing. Perishing is being moved out of the way. I'm not dictated by my flesh. I'm not moved by my flesh anymore. Amen. So it doesn't matter if that person lies on me or slanders me or whatever it might be. I'm not concerned about somebody walking around telling me about this and that. I'm not concerned about somebody jealous because of this. I'm not concerned about what somebody else is doing. I'm not comparing myself with somebody else because the Bible said when you compare yourself with somebody else or somebody else's church, it is unwise. Can you feel it? Can you feel it? I'm speaking to pastors and leaders, people in the body. Can you feel it? Because you're not going to get caught up in what others are doing. Paul said, I only know Christ and him crucified. I can feel it. Paul felt it. Because he said the return of the Lord is right at hand. It is near. And he sensed it. You know what? Can you feel it? Can you sense it? Can you understand your spirit is being renewed? Can you understand that you're dying? That this old man must be put off. You must crucify this flesh. You must put it to death. It must exit out. And the inner man be renewed. It must be strengthened. And I understand the revelation of that. I understand that every day that I get up, that this inner man is strengthened and renewed. It is going to a higher place in God. People need to see Christ, the hope of glory in our life. I understand my mission. I understand my purpose. Can you feel it? Can you feel it when God says, I need you to step aside right now? I just need you to be quiet. I need you to be silent. This is not the time to speak. Can you feel it? That when the Lord said, I need you to speak to this individual right now and witness salvation to him or her. Can you feel it? When there's somebody speaking and gossiping about somebody and they're saying something about this pastor, they're saying something about, can you feel it? I need to exit myself out of this situation. Can you feel it? Can you understand that your spirit is being renewed? Not some days, but every day. Every day is an opportunity that God may be glorified in your life. Remember, you are not your own because you have been bought with a price. Can you feel it? Can you feel the fact that you're not your own and that you're under the lordship of Jesus Christ of Nazareth? Do you understand? Can you feel it? Well, Lord, if I just pay my tithes and offering, and Lord, as long as I just go to church, and Lord, as I just attend service and I don't miss a service, Lord, everything's fine. Are you getting your heart right with God? Can you feel it? Because this is a heart thing. This is a relationship thing. It's about relationship. Can you feel it? That I need, when there's something that's not of the Lord, there's something that's in my spirit that was not right. Can I get it right with the Lord right now? Can I walk right now in forgiveness and be quick to repent? Can I be quick to forgive? Can you feel it? Can you sense that you're

0: be renewed. Because if you understand, I can't get caught up in these things. I cannot be entangled because I am a good soldier for Jesus Christ. And guess what? I endure hardness. And as I endure hardness, then it becomes a light affliction, which is but for a moment. But what does it do for you? It works for us a far more exceeding, oh my God, exceeding and eternal weight of what? Glory, while we look not at the things which are seen, but at the things which are not seen. For the things which are seen are only temporary. Yes. Only temporal. But the things which are not seen are eternal. My God, so we walk in by faith and not by sight. The just shall live by faith. Read down and listen to me. Go back to verse 15. It said that the abundant grace might through the thanksgiving of many redound, which means to be over and above. You need to be over and above your situation. But you cannot have victory and be over and above if you don't understand, can you feel it? If you can't sense the move of God, how in the world can you be an overcomer? How in the world can you be over and above if you cannot sense the presence of God? You cannot sense his voice. And many times we're just looking for a word and we're not getting down and praying and asking God, Lord, I need a word from on high. Can you feel it? Well, Lord, if I can just get to the prophet and prophet can speak a word. Lord said, listen, I've given you access by the Spirit that you can get before God and you can pray and you can seek the face of God and you can get an answer. You don't need the prophet to always give you an answer or give you a word. You need to hear it for yourself. But can you feel it? Can you sense it? We need to get with it. The old saying in the world said, let's get with the program. Let's get with the will of God. You need to have an answer from the Lord for yourself. And as a prophet, I should only come to confirm it. My God, I need to confirm it. But my God, you need to hear from God for yourself. Can you feel it? See, if your spirit is renewed and it's sensitive, you can hear the voice of God. You must keep your mind sound because you cannot afford to faint. You cannot afford to get weary. We serve God with our mind. My God. I understand the law of God. I understand. So Paul said with my
1: 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Remember to not be just a hearer of the word, but a doer of the word as well. This is First Lady Chelis Jones, and thank you for listening. Until next time.

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2: Hello, everyone. This is Dana Turner. Thanks for joining me this week for Between the Pages. The book we're reviewing this week, I've been really excited about. If you're wondering why I'm the only one reviewing this book, it's one that Bill has not read yet, and I could not wait to just give you the review on it. It is by Jim Cimbala, and it's called Breakthrough Prayer. It's the power of connecting with the heart of God. And I just had a question thinking about it. You know, what is breakthrough prayer? What do you think the definition of that would be? Well, I'm going to read a couple of excerpts from the book, and maybe that'll help in answering this question. Said, the Lord said to Moses, tell Aaron and his sons, this is how you are to bless the Israelites. Say to them, the Lord bless you and keep you. The Lord make his face shine upon you and be gracious to you. The Lord turn his face toward you and give you peace. So they will put my name on the Israelites, and I will bless them. That's Numbers 6, verses 22 through 27. And this practice of conferring a priestly blessing in the name of the Lord is what separated Israel from people around them for centuries. And only God's covenant people enjoyed the divine blessings of God. And it was they were a nation that was favored and protected by the Lord. And they knew that God had promised to listen to their prayers and be attentive to their problems. You know, God told Abraham that he would bless him, but he would also make him a blessing. And I've often thought about that and wonder, what exactly did God mean by making him a blessing? So in reading the book and searching the scriptures, this is kind of what I came up with. It says that we bless others when God's favor overflows in our lives so much that it affects the world around us. When that happens, the Lord's name can be praised throughout the earth. So, you know, how can we bless others if we're barely eking out enough power to live our own spiritual lives? You know, and what are God's blessings? What would you consider his blessings to be? You know, it can rest on our family. It can prosper us in our finances. It can prosper our local church so much that it affects an entire city. It prospers the labor of our hands, our physical well-being. But his blessings don't automatically rest on everyone, even those who profess faith in Jesus Christ as their Savior. And I wonder why that is. And, you know, they say, the book tells us that the church can also live outside God's favor. Are we like the church of Laodicea Christ warned us about in Revelations? We're lukewarm, we're not hot, we're not cold. Is it possible to so displease God that we can bring down his curse upon us? According to God's word, we need to honestly search this out. So I'm going to go to the book and read a couple of paragraphs that I thought was really, really good. So here we go. It says, a Christian filled with peace and joy stands out like a light in a day dominated by fear and depression. Such a person proves that God is greater than the worst kind of terrorist threats or economic uncertainties. A man or woman living under an open heaven is more influential than someone who merely spouts theological arguments with no living reality behind them. Even one local church richly blessed by the Holy Spirit accomplishes more for the kingdom of God than 20 congregations living in spiritual barrenness. Nothing, in fact, can replace the blessing of God upon his people. All human talent, cleverness, and church growth methods in the world can never, ever compare with the invisible but very real blessing of God. And this kind of passionate, desperate prayer is definitely out of vogue for today. Maybe that's the reason we experience so little divine blessing on both the church as a whole and her individual members. So often we seem content with status quo rather than reaching out for more of God. Because of this, we seem to have little effect on the world around us. The sad truth is that most of our churches experience relatively few conversions. Instead, we grieve our large numbers of wayward children, a growing tide of divorce, and an increased addiction to pornography. All these afflict the church itself, yet even the host of ills can't seem to stir us up enough so that we cry out to God. You know, I was reading in my devotions when we were reading this book, and one of the examples they gave was the time that we spend with God in prayer. You know, it said the secrets of having God's blessings is, number one, to ask in prayer. Number two is to spend time in God's Word. And number three is to be obedient through faith. And, you know, I wonder sometimes when we talk about asking in prayer, do we really spend time just sitting and communicating with God? You know, I believe that He longs for us to talk to Him. And I definitely know that that's where our power comes from, because if we stay connected to Him, who is our power source. In Genesis 32, Jacob, it talks about Jacob wrestled with a God in the form of man, and he refused to let go until he got blessed. And so, you know, I wonder sometimes, do we stay in prayer? Do we stay until we break through into the very throne room of God and get the answers to the prayers that we need? Unless God's servants, which is us, boldly proclaim the gospel, how will the kingdom of God be extended? I'm going to go over to another paragraph that I marked up a bunch in this book, because as I was reading, I was like, wow, this is stuff that we all need to hear. But it talks about seeking God with our whole heart, not just little now I'll lay me down to sleep prayers, or, you know, and prayers throughout the day are great, because we're to pray continuously. And I think that, you know, our prayers, when we're thankful throughout the day and thoughts come into our mind and we speak to God, that's all well and good. But what about the time that we spend before God on our face in prayer, you know, for the lives of our lost family members, for the lives of the city, the people around us, the people we work with, our nation as a whole? It just, you know, sometimes I think that we do our devotions, we get before the Lord, we say our little measly prayer, we've done our prayers, and thank you, God, and we go on about our day. But this book talks about how to really break through in prayer, to get the blessings of God, to get what we need. A tremendous blessing awaits each of us every day in the Word of God. Do we get up and we hunger to read His Word and to learn something new? Usually when I come in the mornings and get my coffee and I do my devotions, I sit there and I'm like, okay, God, this is a spiritual discipline, but more than that, I want Your Word to speak to me today. I want You to show me something in Your Word that will minister to me today and help me to go through today. And I'm telling you, without a doubt, God never fails to show me something new in His Word. And it could be the same scripture I've read 100 times, but this time it really jumps off the page. And part of one of the paragraphs in the book, I thought it was great. It says, why not ask God today for fresh grace to read the Bible daily? No matter how many times you failed, request God's help so that a new love relationship will begin between you and the Word of God. Don't let the devil rob you of the blessing the Lord has set before you. Remember, there is a real blessing from the Almighty in reading and taking to heart every inspired word of Scripture. You know, there are so many things that I believe that touches the heart of God, but I know that for His people, His children, to not spend time. I try to think of myself, you know, as a parent, and how joyful it makes me when my children call and just want to talk to me and communicate with me and tell me they love me. How much more so our Heavenly Father, who gave His life for us that we may have eternal life, longs for that communion and that relationship with us. Getting back to reading, and this little paragraph that was in the book I thought was great too, that I wanted to read. You know, when we're reviewing these books, sometimes it's so hard. You would love to just sit here and read page after page. But the whole thing about this book is to tell you about it so that you will go down, you will go out, and you will buy the book and read it for yourself. This is precisely the kind of misunderstanding reflected in modern theology, which places little or no emphasis on prayer. Sadly, many churches live miles below their God-ordained potential because they waste time investigating every church growth method except the one outlined in the Bible. As Jesus reminded the money changers and merchants in the temple, God wants his house to be called a house of prayer for all nations. Jesus wasn't laying a legalistic burden on them, but rather pointing out the secret to possessing God's promises. We need to realize that the promises that overflow our Bibles will overflow into our own lives as we appropriate them through prayer and spending time praying and talking to God. And, you know, there are guidelines, I think, you know, to approaching God. But sometimes, you know, you read in the scripture, you hear him say, come boldly before the throne of grace. And then you hear, humble yourself in prayer. And I think that the very first and most important thing is approaching God in and through the name of Jesus. We make our appeal on the basis of what Christ did for us rather than what we've done, our own merits, because we have absolutely none that we should even be able to go before the Father. This book has been quite a read for me, and it actually took me quite a while to read it. I would definitely recommend you going out and getting this book and reading it and studying it and the scriptures, and encourage you to pray. From page 187 of the book, here's an encouraging prayer. It says, when Paul was separated from the believers he cherished, he revealed another avenue for edifying their faith. I pray that out of his glorious riches, he may strengthen you with power through his Spirit in your inner being, so that Christ may dwell in your hearts through faith. That's Ephesians 3:16 and 17. When Paul could not speak encouragement to the church, he prayed that the Holy Spirit would carry on that same work within the believers. He knew Satan's assault would invariably aim at the faith of the Christian. This knowledge caused him to do more than teach. He interceded for the believers so that they would be empowered by the Spirit for a greater faith. In essence, intercessory prayer touches God with one hand while reaching out to those being prayed for with another. The idea of focusing our prayers on strengthening other Christians with power through His Spirit is sadly uncommon today. Instead, many of our church services have turned into a little more than lectures about biblical truth. There was too little personal experience of the things the early church valued, like this kind of prayer. Within seconds of hearing the minister's sermon, many folks are racing to the parking lot. Can we honestly describe our churches as houses of prayer? When was the last time you joined hands with another person right there in church and you interceded for each other? Paul prayed for believers because he knew God answered prayer. He also prayed because love always prays for those welfare of the ones that they love. Encouraging others through prayer is both a privilege and a responsibility. Consider what Samuel said as an old man stepping off the stage as a spiritual leader of Israel. As for me, far be it from me that I should sin against the Lord by failing to pray for you. The ministry of intercessory prayer needs to be reemphasized today in the body of Christ. Too many believers are spiritually asleep or deeply discouraged with little faith. Their prayer life is almost non-existent. Who will hold them up before the Lord at the throne of grace? Who will keep praying that Christ may dwell in your hearts through faith? We have an abundance of teachers, singers, musicians, worship leaders, and administrators, but a very critical shortage of those who will devote themselves to this sacred calling. Not until heaven will we understand the greatness of those who prevailed in prayer for others. Talking about this and being an intercessor and praying for others, I believe that that's a calling that some are called to. And, you know, sometimes I wonder, in our prayer life, we spend such little time connecting to the very power source where we should be getting our power from. You know, I don't know about you, but I know that when I go a day and I spend a day without spending time with my Savior and talking to Him, that my day does not go the same as if it does when I get up in the mornings and I make Him my first priority in reading His Word and spending time in prayer and just listening and loving on Him. This book really enlightened me about a lot of things, but what it really done was place such a deep hunger in my heart for more of God's Word and for spending more time in prayer with Him. I've come to realize that through prayer, it touches the heart of God, but it also does something for my heart and for my faith. For those of you out there that enjoy reading, I recommend this book, Breakthrough Prayer, The Power of Connecting with the Heart of God. I think that just like what it says on the back of the book, it asks the question, it says, do you long to break through your limitations to a life transformed by God? Breakthrough Prayer helps you connect with God's heart and obtain answers to your prayers. Jim Cimbala, pastor of the Brooklyn Tabernacle, a church built on prayer, explains the principles of faith-filled, mountain-moving prayer that can transform circumstances, change lives, and draw you closer to God than you've ever imagined. Thank you for joining me for this book review today. I pray that you'll go out, get this book, and that it will enrich you, enrich your prayer life, place such a deep desire and hunger in your life to connect with God. Thank you, and God bless. Thank you for joining us for Between the Pages with Bill and Dana. We hope you enjoyed our book review. If you are interested in contacting us with questions, comments, or sponsorship, please email us at btpages999@gmail.com. God bless.
3: 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Stay tuned. Hello, CSRA, and welcome to another episode of Heartbeats with Bill George and Bill Turner. And we probably should call this Heartbeats 2. Bill Turner, tell us why.
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5: My name's Robert Coward, and I live in Aiken, South Carolina. My heartbeat is Psalms 23. I'll sing this song, and I heard Keith Green sing it, and I really liked the way he done it. And then God just started impressing it on my heart to learn it with a guitar. And I love Psalm 23 because the Lord is my shepherd.
4: Amen. All right, let's give it a listen.
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0: Fantastic. All right.
1: And that was Robert Coward singing and playing the guitar. So, Robert, well, that was impressive. Tell us about why you feel that's your heartbeat.
2: I feel it's my heartbeat because I sense God guided me this side of heaven like a shepherd. I hear his voice. I am his sheep. And when I read that word of God and I sense the Holy Spirit speaking to me as I read the word, that's the voice of the Lord to me. And the Bible talks about the Holy Spirit, that he speaks the word of God to when we're not reading the Bible.
1: Right,
2: when
1: right.
2: we're walking through our daily life with Christ down the road where the rubber hits the road, and it talks about how the Holy Spirit quickens the word of God to you. That confirms, that is his voice. That is the shepherd speaking, and that confirms to me that I'm born again.
1: Amen.
2: I'm on my way to heaven, and that I'm his child. That's the voice of my shepherd inside of me, is that word of God that comes to my mind from having studied to show myself approved. And it wouldn't come if I didn't put it in. But the Holy Ghost, he quickens the word of God to me. In that sense, the Lord's my shepherd.
0: Amen. Now, before we started, we were talking about your songs and things like that. And I just want to make mention that if people go to YouTube and type in Robert Coward, that's R-O-B-E-T, R-O-B-E-R-T.
1: I'm not going to edit that out.
0: C-O-W-A-R-D. And go to the bottom of the first page. You'll see one that doesn't have a picture, which we'll have to remedy that. But the one that doesn't have a picture, Robert Coward, that's him. It says a Christian songwriter and singer. It has about 8 videos on there. So he does have some videos out there. We want to promote that just so that you can go to YouTube and pull them up and see some of his other songs there. You said you were recently working on another project, Robert. What was that all about?
2: Well, we were coming back from Indiana. We came through Kentucky. I've heard it said that it's one of the most beautiful states in the Union, and it is so beautiful.
1: It is, rolling hills.
2: Oh, gosh.
1: The bluegrass.
2: Praise God, it's so beautiful, and what a place for God to give me this song about creation. And we was in a traffic jam sitting there, and I said, well, hallelujah. You know, God's given me the gift to write songs. I'm going to write one. And I looked up at the top of the mountains, and I saw some, to me it looked like eagles, if Kentucky has eagles, because I know my wildlife have grown up hunting and been out in the woods all my, but anyway, they were up at the, and I got to looking at them, and there was a river flowing by, and I began to write a song about how God created everything, and he did.
1: Amen. Amen.
2: God created everything.
1: And, you know, because you can't help when inspiration comes on, and you can't control that either.
0: That's right.
1: So,
2: no.
1: In my opinion, you know, you were supposed to be there stuck in that traffic jam so you could write that song and spread the gospel. So.
2: Yes, sir. Amen.
0: You know, Robert was, he came to our candlelight dinner at our church and filled in for doing the music and stuff and did a wonderful job. I remember that night he was actually called upon a couple times, kind of unexpectedly, but he still continued to fill in there. And he just has a sweet spirit about him.
1: Yeah, that was Christmas time.
0: Yeah.
1: It was a real good service. And
0: sweet spirit, ready to do what needs to be done.
1: Yeah.
0: Last time you were here, though, you had your son with you. Where's your son at today?
2: He stayed home, slept in this morning.
1: Well, give him a shout out.
2: Oh, I sure will. Hey, Brendan, I love you, brother, and the rest of the family, Kristen and Mama.
1: There you go.
2: Love y'all.
0: Now, what church do you attend, Robert?
2: Calvary Chapel, north side of Aiken. Pastor Bob Lobby.
0: Bob Lobby. How long have you been going there?
2: Oh, gosh, we've been going there probably since 1992.
1: And that's on...
2: add that up.
1: What's the name of the road that it's on? Because I feel bad because I go down that road almost every other day.
2: Croft Mill Road.
1: Yeah, Croft Mill Road.
2: Yes, sir.
1: That's right. Right there on the right. Yeah, and back in the woods, tucked in the woods a little bit.
2: Back
1: looks
2: in the
1: like
2: woods.
1: A pretty church. I've never been in it, but it, I mean, I like the way they built it off the road and into the wooded area. That's real pretty.
2: Yes, sir. Teaches the Word of God right out in the Bible.
1: Good.
2: Hallelujah.
1: That's the way it's supposed to be done.
2: Yes, sir. Verse by verse, the Bible.
0: Now, you were telling us, actually, before we got started tonight, this afternoon, you were telling us about that in your, I guess it was like a seminary college or something, that they were teaching about the Holy Ghost, and that God...
1: They were not teaching about
0: it. They were not teaching it, but God revealed the Holy Ghost to you. And that's not to say, you know, people that struggle with Holy Ghost and stuff are horrible people, but it was just not what they were accustomed to. But
1: well, some people believe in it. Some people don't. So.
0: And you were seeking it. You were talking about how God, because you were seeking it, God fulfilled you with it. Why don't you elaborate on that just for a little bit?
2: I'll be glad to, brother. That's one of my favorite testimonies in my walk with God. When I went to that college, it was North Greenville Baptist College, and I think I was 22 years old, and I memorized the Word of God. Like, I mean, at that time, I think I had the whole book of James memorized, all five chapters, and I just memorized the Word of God like crazy. And see, but there is a difference. There's such a difference when you're filled with the Holy Spirit. And I studied to show myself approved. I'm talking about before the baptism of the Holy Ghost. And I heard about the baptism of the Holy Spirit, and so I started studying it diligently in the scriptures. I read about it all through the Word of God. But then there was this sister, Sharon Clark, that God used to really start sharing it with me, and she started quoting all the scriptures to me that I had been studying. And so I said, well, yeah, I know she's right on with the Word. She knows the Word of God. She knows what she's talking about, because I see every bit of that in the Bible. And this scripture, as I shared previously when I was talking with you about that, where it says that if ye being evil know how to give good gifts unto your children, how much more shall your heavenly Father give good things to those that ask him?
0: Mm-hmm.
2: And I believe one of the gospels says, give the Holy Spirit to those that ask him.
0: Mm-hmm.
2: But anyway, and I told Sharon, we was sitting outside in a swing in front of the administration business when she was sharing this all this with me. I said, wait just a minute, Sharon. And I went in the administration building, and I went into a private place by myself, and I got down on my knees and said, and that's when God told me that scripture, if you know how to give good gifts to your children,
0: mm-hmm.
2: how much more will the Heavenly Father give you good gifts? And he impressed on my heart. He said, you think that, because I was on a campus where a lot of the ministerial students was actually telling me, no, you don't want to mess with that. That's of the devil. And God told me, he said, you think that I'm going to let the devil give you something that he wants you to have if you're asking me for it?
1: Amen.
2: If you ask me for it and there's nothing there, you just won't get anything.
0: That's right.
2: But I'm not going to let the devil whip something on you. And he didn't. I mean, that night, I didn't speak in tongues or get baptized with the Holy Spirit right there in that swing with Sharon. But later on that night in my dormitory, in my room, at the foot of my bed, the power of God's Holy Spirit fell on me, and I started speaking in tongues
1: and
2: praying in my prayer language, and it was powerful.
0: Amen.
2: And that's my experience right
0: there.
2: It makes a
0: difference in our life. My daughter asked me one time, what's the difference between us and people that don't speak in tongues, Daddy? And I said, well, those people are good people. They're saved. They love the Lord. It's kind of like having vanilla ice cream. But when you get filled with the Holy Spirit, it's kind of like putting chocolate and all the sprinkles and stuff on top
1: right.
0: of it. And there's just more to it. You know, and that's really the way it is with our walk with Christ.
2: It's a good analogy.
0: You know, people
2: Yes, people
0: can accept Christ, and they can have a good relationship with Christ, but it's the Holy Spirit that leads and guides, but it's also the Holy Spirit that will give us the supernatural power. And he said that we would have the evidence of speaking in tongues. And
2: that's right.
0: And,
2: yes, sir.
0: And when you take it at its most simplistic form, it's not nearly as scary as it is you don't take it that way. But for someone that is being taught, you know, that the Holy Ghost is not of you, is not what you should have. That was quite a move that God put on your life to make you want to seek it and go after it.
2: Strong too, brother.
1: Especially
2: I mean,
1: if you were in a position where the people around you did not believe in it.
0: Yeah.
1: And there you are, you know, and God gives it to you. So that's showing.
2: He did.
1: You know, it's showing the people around you, okay, we know he's not crazy. We know he's into the Word. So it's got to be something to it.
0: Because you mentioned also to us about your walk before you got saved, that you were kind of rambunctious. And
2: rambunctious,
0: like that.
2: Yes, sir. Yeah, I was well known. And there's an old song that you guys may have heard it, and it says, "They baptized Jesse Taylor in Cedar Creek last Sunday. Satan lost a soul, and Jesus gained a good right arm. They all cried hallelujah when Jesse's head went under, because this time he went under for the Lord." Well, I was kind of like Jesse Taylor. You know, when I got saved, and every church in Beach Island in my hometown, Robert Cowan got saved. We got to get him over here to share his testimony. And they did, and I did. I shared my testimony in churches.
1: I mean, everybody's got a past, and everybody's got a certain path that they're following. Yeah. And don't matter how you get there, as long as you get there.
0: Now, how long has that been?
2: I got there. I met the Lord in 19, let me see, it's probably about 78.
0: 78?
2: Yes, sir. So,
0: about 36 years.
1: Amen.
2: Yes, sir.
1: Yeah. Good stuff.
0: Yeah, I know that because I've been married 37 and I got married in 77. No, I got married in 78. So 37
1: years. I thought you were a mathematical genius.
0: No, 37 years.

0: Right, but I think we have to at some point fall away so he can come back and show us. I think a person coming back is a lot stronger than one that's been there the whole time.
1: Well, we understand our fallibility at that point.
0: Right,
1: you know,
0: right.
1: We know that we have to depend upon him.
0: Yeah, because I was raised in church, and then as I got, when I was about 15, 16, I separated from it until I was, 40. So, mm-hmm. But that, I never stopped believing. I just right. stopped going to organized religious mm-hmm. stuff. So, but when he came back into my life, he came back extremely strong.
2: Yes, sir.
0: And made it to where there's no way I could doubt his presence in my life. Mm-hmm. So,
2: right.
0: Amen. Eternally grateful for that, for sure. And he didn't have to do that. That's the key. A lot of stuff he does in our life, he doesn't have to do. I mean, why should he have to prove anything to us?
1: That's right.
0: We should be, begging him. And that's the way I look at it now. Mm-hmm. I don't want to do anything that hurts his feelings or make him look down on me in any way. I want to be as best as I can be for him.
1: Amen. Amen. Well, that 15 minutes gone fast, Brother Coward. Have any final thoughts you'd like to share with people? How can they get a hold of you for one thing?
2: Well, my phone number is 803-648-0747.
0: One more time.
2: 803-648-0747. I live in Aiken, South Carolina.
0: And Robert is very much interested. And if you need someone to come to your church to sing, help out, he's more than, he really wants to do that. This is his ministry. He's a superb singer, songwriter, and guitar player.
1: That's right.
0: So I encourage y'all, if you want to just have a singing, give him a call. He's cheap and he's good.
1: Yeah.
0: And Robert, I want to give you an invitation on the air. Next, when you're done with that one song you were talking about, and get it back to us,
2: yes,
0: and
2: sir.
0: We'll bring you back on the show and let you promote it a little bit, because this program is about music and it touching people. So I know it will be a blessing when it goes out across the airways. So you're more than welcome to come back anytime.
1: Amen.
0: Brother, we're glad you came back this time.
1: Amen.
0: And we appreciate it. We appreciate you. So with that being said, you have anybody you want to give a shout out to real quick?
2: I think I gave it earlier, my shout out to my loved ones, family.
0: All right.
2: Children.
0: Well, Bill, wife. I'm gonna give you the last word this time, Bill.
1: Amen. Again, go to YouTube, hunt up Robert Coward. The last one on the first page is him. And I want you to continue to listen to Heartbeats with Bill George and Bill Turner. And we'll look forward to having you with us next time. God bless. Bye-bye.
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Now we continue reading from the scriptures at John 17:6. Jesus is praying, I have manifested your name to the men whom you gave me out of the world. They were yours, and you gave them to me, and they have kept your word. Now they have come to know that everything you have given me is from you. For the words which you gave me, I have given to them, and they received them and truly understood that I came forth from you, and they believed that you sent me. I ask on their behalf. I do not ask on behalf of the world, but of those whom you have given me, for they are yours. And all things that are mine are yours, and yours are mine, and I have been glorified in them. I am no longer in the world, and yet they themselves are in the world, and I come to you. Holy Father, keep them in your name, the name which you have given me, that they may be one even as we are. While I was with them, I was keeping them in your name which you have given me, and I guarded them, and not one of them perished, but the son of perdition,

so that the scripture would be fulfilled. But now I come to you, and these things I speak in the world, so that they may have my joy made full in themselves. I have given them your word, and the world has hated them, because they are not of the world, even as I am not of the world. I do not ask you to take them out of the world, but to keep them from the evil one. They are not of the world, even as I am not of the world. Sanctify them in the truth. Your word is truth.

John 17:18. As you sent me into the world, I also have sent them into the world. For their sakes I sanctify myself, that they themselves also may be sanctified in truth. I do not ask on behalf of these alone, but for those also who believe in me through their word, that they may all be one, even as you, Father, are in me, and I in you, that they also may be in us, so that the world may believe that you sent me. The glory which you have given me, I have given to them, that they may be one, just as we are one, I in them and you in me, that they may be perfected in unity, so that the world may know that you sent me and loved them, even as you have loved me. Father, I desire that they also, whom you have given me, be with me where I am, so that they may see my glory which you have given me, for you loved me before the foundation of the world. O righteous Father, although the world has not known you, yet I have known you, and these have known that you sent me, and I have made your name known to them, and will make it known, so that the love with which you loved me may be in them, and I in them. This is The Word, a listener-supported ministry. The address here is Post Office Box 444, Paradise, California, 95969. This is Nicholas Hope.

0: This is Max McLean. What scripture should you consider when you are enduring difficulty? Listen to the Bible from Romans 8. I consider that our present sufferings are not worth comparing with the glory that will be revealed in us. The creation waits in eager expectation for the sons of God to be revealed. For the creation was subjected to frustration, not by its own choice, but by the will of the one who subjected it, in hope that the creation itself will be liberated from its bondage to decay and brought into the glorious freedom of the children of God. From Romans 8, listen to the Bible. It's great for the soul.
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8: 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The need for constant strengthening and support is an integral part of the Christian community. There's a tendency to portray the ideal Christian as one who stands alone with no need for help. However, the opposite is actually true. The Christian ideal is that of needing support. The recognition of need is the beginning of health. The acceptance of weakness is the beginning of faith. In 1 Thessalonians chapter 3, we find that Paul sent Timothy to Thessalonica to strengthen and encourage them so that none of them would become unsettled and lose their footing during times of trial and persecution. And this is why our support for each other as Christians is so important in our world today. Listen now as Pastor Stephen Phillips gets straight to the point on being strengthened and encouraged.
9: And no wonder Paul made this his main priority when one of his associates went down. When Demas went down, and he made this a priority. Acts 14:21-22. And when they had preached the gospel to that city and made many disciples, they returned to Lystra and Iconium and Antioch, strengthening the souls of the disciples, exhorting them to continue in the faith and saying, we must, through many tribulations, enter the kingdom of God. I want to tell you, that was straight, wasn't it? He didn't bypass anything. They didn't get up from the altar with Paul and say, well, everything will be great now. Paul was realistic. He's saying, with many tribulations we'll enter the kingdom. Praise the Lord. You know, we don't shout about stuff like that. With many tribulations and trials we'll go through and we'll enter the kingdom of the Lord. Let's all stand and give the Lord a hand clap of praise. That's what Paul was saying. Many tribulations, but you've got to be a person that stands and stands strong. And so Paul recognized it. So his ministry was strengthening people and encouraging people. That was a part of it. Paul wasn't handing out vitamins and exercise machines to the saints so they could get in shape. Instead, he was strengthening them in their faith because he knew that's what matters the most. It's not that there's not other important issues in life. Certainly they are in the flesh. There's some important things for the flesh. But he knew that those things of the spirit were always more important than the things of the flesh. That's why he also said bodily exercise profiteth little. He's letting you know it profits you a little. It does profit you a little. But there's more important issues. There's more important things here. It is the condition of your spiritual life. That's what matters the most. Most, there is a valuable lesson here for all of us. God, who encourages and strengthens His people, often uses other believers to accomplish His purpose. It wasn't an angel from heaven or a feeling of ecstasy that fortified the saints in Thessalonica. Instead, it was a young man named Timothy. A young man named Timothy, later in his life, according to 2 Timothy 1, 3 through 10, Timothy had to be encouraged. So God used Timothy in this instance to encourage Thessalonica, but later on, Timothy had to be encouraged as well. Likewise with us. We have to be encouraged, but that should not be, we should not say, well, I can't help anybody else. No, we can encourage others as well. There may come a day when we need someone to pick us up and to help steady us, but we need to be actively encouraging other people. And I would say the more that we're actively doing that, the less we will need anybody to steady us. It isn't only ministers who can boost the faith of struggling Christians. But any of us as believers can minister encouragement if we are sensitive to the needs of others and we're available to God. Available to Him. No matter how good someone looks in church on Sunday, you cannot tell what battles they may be fighting in the spiritual realm. May look like they're doing wonderful. It's wonderful when God sends someone to refresh us, isn't it? And to strengthen us, to hold on to the Lord. Isn't that wonderful? Isn't that wonderful? On the airplane Friday, I got to sit next to a wonderful Assembly of God man from Kansas City. And he prayed with me and I prayed with him. And we talked for 3.5 hours. Man, it made that airplane trip short. And after me and old Tom rode the back of that truck for 4.5 hours the other day, we needed some encouragement. And think about it, our group just waved at us as we left. And we was filthy. You had never seen Tom Kirby as dirty as he was the other day. But we need encouragement. And I was sitting there thinking the other day on the airplane, isn't it wonderful that some man that I've never known before would be sitting right next to me offering strength and encouragement. Isn't that God? Isn't that wonderful? Isn't it wonderful? And we thank the Lord for that. I'm going to try my best to complete this sermon in a little bit. The gift of encouragement. Of all the gifts of the Holy Spirit, the ministry of encouraging is probably the least appreciated. Listen to this, Romans 12, 6 through 8. Having then gifts differing according to the grace that is given to us, let us use them. If prophecy, let us prophesy in proportion to our faith. Or ministry, let us use it in our ministry. He who teaches in teaching. He who exhorts, that's another word for encouraging. He who exhorts in exhortation. So him who encourages, let him encourage. He who gives with liberality. He who leads with diligence. He who shows mercy with cheerfulness. May God help us to recognize the gifting of God and that He's got a work for all of us to be doing. Sometimes people get caught up on just the big gifts, quote. But they're all important in the kingdom of God. The person that is that gift is to encourage is just as important as the person who brings a prophetic word from the Lord. The person who ministers has just as important a role as one of the other gifts. May we be reminded of that today and realize the gift of encouraging and not just to set it aside and let it be underappreciated. See, it's important to encourage. Some folks are so negative and faithless that I feel I need an immediate Bible study after talking to them. You get through talking to them, you say, man, I got to find a place to pray. I'm discouraged. I felt great, but now, God, I need your help. I just said, hey, that's all I said. Such people will drain your resources. I mean, they'll drain you where you slap. I mean, everything sucked out of you. But it's a real blessing to have fellowship with believers whose faith is so vibrant that it rubs off on you. And you leave feeling like you could charge hell with a water pistol. And you leave feeling like, man, I'm ready to see God right now. I'm ready to see Him. I want to tell you, we need to think about our words and we need to think about how we carry ourselves. And God wants to use us with the gift of encouraging. It's a whole nother sermon that I heard one time, so I can't get into it. But we don't need the gift of embalming. And putting people to spiritual death. But encouragement, the gift of encouragement. Encouraging words. 1 Thessalonians 4:18 says, encourage each other with these words. We can use encouraging words. Paul is referring to specific words concerning the second coming of Christ. And like Paul, we can encourage by sharing scripture and speaking about our salvation in Jesus Christ. Titus 1:9, Paul says, encourage others with sound doctrine, he said. With sound doctrine. Many times it is the trivial and any even foolish subjects that dominate our thoughts and speech. We need to be practicing and using words that edify and that would encourage and would bring focus to spiritual things. As some of the young people that were in the youth group years ago now, who are grown, have several children that I was their youth pastor. One of the things we would say is, give me a word. Walk up to someone, give me a word. And what happened was, it would cause you, one of them youngins is going to ask me for a word, and I better be ready to give them a scripture. And that's where Jonathan, son, he would leave you in the dust. He would wear you out. He used to travel with me some when I'd preach, and he would be laying over there, and I'd be laying there in the dark, and he'd quote a scripture, I'd quote a scripture, and we'd go back and forth. I act like I went to sleep a lot of times. Woo! 1 Corinthians 14:3 says, but everyone who prophesies speaks to men for their strengthening, encouragement, and comfort. Some people have a mistaken view of the gift of prophecy. Condemning everybody, leaving them wounded and bleeding is not prophecy biblically. That's not it. This morning I want you to leave strengthened. If lost, I want you to leave this place knowing that indeed without Christ you're doomed for a hell and be lost in eternity. But in Jesus Christ He's come that you might have life, that you might have eternal life with Him, and that you can have the abundant life in the now. And this is for you right this morning to live abundant life. You see, that's the encouraging word there. But the truth is, without Jesus, hell is existent. If you're sick today in body, I've come to let you know that Jesus still heals today. Believe on Him and you will be healed today. Call upon the elders of the church and they'll lay hands upon you and the sick will recover as we pray a prayer of faith. This is the word today. If you're struggling today, come to Jesus. He'll strengthen you. He will hold you up. If you're bound today, He's a God who still delivers and still sets people free. If you're depressed today, I want to tell you, He will encourage you and lift you out of heaviness and depression and lift your spirits, and you will have joy once again when you come to Him. That's the truth today. When Paul couldn't speak encouragement to the church, he prayed that the Holy Spirit would carry on that same work in the believer's life. Ephesians 3:16, that He would grant you according to the riches of His glory to be strengthened with might through His Holy Spirit in the inner man, that Christ may dwell in your hearts through faith, that you being rooted and grounded in love. Samuel said as an old man, as for me, far be it from me that I should sin against the Lord by failing to pray for you. I certainly hope that you've been ministered to through this week's message. If you don't have a church home, please visit us at 285 Oscaga Lake Road in Graniteville, South Carolina, or visit us online at ChristianHeritageChurch.com.
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10: We welcome you to Light of the World Ministry, light in the dark world, with the power of God's true word and God's true light, Jesus Christ, the true light. With an open heart and an open mind, let's move right on in to today's message and hear what God has for us today.
12: Three things I'd like to talk to you about that will last forever. Amen? And it's going to be out of 1 Corinthians 13:13 is where we'll be coming from. Out of 1 Corinthians 13:13. And now abide. Three things will last forever. Now abide faith, hope, love. These three, but greatest of these is love. Amen? That is the greatest of these is love. Love will carry you further than any other thing that can carry you. Love will last forever. Now, I'm telling you what, we've had relationships where we loved each other and we may have broken up, broken girlfriends, broken boyfriends, broken husband, broken wife, broken homes and all that. You know, and to a point, there's a fine line between love and hate. The thing of it we want to talk to tonight, we're not going to talk about the hate side of it, because, I mean, I've been right there with you where there is a love and there is a fine line of hate. Amen? Yes. And I stepped over into the line to the hate several times, but the thing of it is, as my life moved on, I seen how the Lord has blessed and moved on. He gave me, the most best, loveliest, prettiest wife that any individual could ever have. I'm still waiting to meet her. No. But praise the Lord, I'm serious, all joking aside. We all can have a good time, amen? But I'm here to tell you right now, when I met her, I was not intended to go looking for her. I went up there on business to see someone, and I saw her, He pointed her out to me, and I still had, you know, hey, look, I'm here on business. As I thought about her, that night I went back, left him at home. I went back. But praise the Lord now. Getting back serious, this is what I'm trying to tell you. The Lord wants us to have a good time. I know when we get to heaven, we're going to be singing. We're going to be shouting. We're going to be having a good time. It's going to be a marriage supper of the Lamb. Amen?
13: And don't say we're going to sit in the gloomy doom and we got to eat.
12: He said it's going to be the marriage supper of the Lamb. We're going to rejoice. We're going to have a good time. Amen? The reason why we're going to have that, because He loves us, is what He does. There's a fine line between love and hate. I'm here to tell you, even God Himself loves Satan himself. He even hated to know that he had to fall, because He's a God of all love. He's a God of all truth. Amen? Yes. But I'm here to tell you, there's a side of a judgment that we will face. Amen? You can love Christ or you can hate Christ. Amen? Some will receive the Word tonight. Some will hate the Word tonight. Amen? But this is what I'm trying to tell you. It says the greatest of these is love. But if you look up faith right there in the dictionary, you can find right there confidence. And confidence in or dependent on a person. Belief without need of certain proof. Believe in God, in the Scriptures. These are what I like about the dictionaries. Some dictionary, you can still find the word God in the dictionary. God is trying to tell each and every one of you about the love. Believe in God and believe in the Scripture. Just like what it says in Mark 11 and 22 right there. And Jesus answered and says unto them, have faith in God. Have you had faith in God? Have you had faith this week in God? Have you had faith today in God, believing what God can do for you? Do you have faith in God, knowing the circumstances that you're in right now? I don't know what circumstances may be. You may be in financial difficulty. You may be in sickness or whatever it may be. It may be your family or something like that. But He said right there, Jesus says unto them, just have faith in God. This is what we must do. Have faith in God. Amen? I mean, I stand there so many a time having faith. When I went up there to Maryland up there to see, I call them pops now. It's what I call them. I told him, I said, I don't care what you say, you're pops to me. And I started, boy, he smiled ear to ear. Amen? Because he is my pop. He's my father-in-law. I ain't had one of them in so long, it was pitiful. Amen? But I'm here to tell you, no, I'm serious. He is my father-in-law. First time I ever got to see him. Over 5 years we've been married. First time I got to see him. I reached over there and gave him a hug. He got an old slick haircut. Gave him a big old kiss on that head is what I did. I said, I love you, Pops. See, the thing of it is right now, I went up there with faith. I went up there with faith. I don't know how his relationship was with the Lord. 90 years old, his mind is sharp. He knows about the Lord. He loved the Lord. But the thing of it was, we need to ask Jesus into our life. You must ask with your mouth and confess that you're a sinner with your mouth and believe and receive Jesus. It's in the Word of God. The way you have to do it. Ask with this. Believe with faith and receive in the here. Is what you must do. I went up there with faith. I mean, I went. I'm going up there no matter what. If he's a Christian, that's fine. But praise God, if he's not, I want the Lord. See, the thing of it is, you know, many times we sit in here and we pray this prayer. Father, come into my heart. Forgive me of my sins and all that. That's good. But if you don't feel that tugging inside your heart, if you don't feel it in there, you're just wasting your time praying that. That will not get you into heaven. You can say, well, I prayed the prayer. It's not going to get you into heaven. You must feel the inner tugging in your heart asking Jesus to come into your life. Oh, I'm here to tell you, when I went to church, when I started going back to church, I'm going to tell you what, that was the inner tugging. Oh, Jesus Christ, He was pulling me down to the altar. And I didn't want to go. I sat there and I had my hands on the back of the pew until my knuckles knuckles was turning white. Because I didn't want to go. I didn't want to give up the pleasures of sin in the world. And I mean, here I am. I mean, I was serious. And the thing of it is right there, I did not want to give up. But see, he was pulling me. And he was drawing me. When it took Aunt Fanny to come up beside me and ask me, say, do you want to pray? That's what broke me loose. I was like a horse tied up to a tide pole is what I was. And all of a sudden she come up and she untied something to let me go down to the altar. See, that was the inner tugging right there. When I went down, you ain't got to cry. You ain't got to let the mucus get in the carpet like I did. But see, the thing of it was, I hurt. I suffered so much is what I did. Because I sinned so much. And I'm saying, how can God forgive me? But see, the thing of it was, I went down there by faith. I went down to the altar by faith. I didn't go to the altar just unexpecting anything. I went by faith, knowing that Jesus Christ tonight is going to forgive me of all my sins, all my hurt, all my pain, all my wrongdoings I've done. Whoever may cheated, whoever may lied to, who all my whoring around or whatever it may be, I knew Jesus was going to forgive me. Because that was an inner tugging in my heart. Say, like, come on right there. See, you can sit there, and if you don't have that inner tugging into your heart, you can sit there and say whatever you want to. You can sit there and say, oh, I said this and I said that, and my name is written in the Lamb Books of Life. When the devil's got you fooled, you listen to what I'm telling you tonight. If you pray that prayer and you don't have that inner tugging in your heart, you just said something and just bleed into a lie. But the love of Jesus Christ is here tonight to open your eyes up tonight, to let you know that Jesus Christ must be in your heart and to your life tonight. Let you know by faith that's going to be an inner tugging into your heart and to your soul. Say, come unto me tonight. Come unto me tonight. Come unto me tonight. That's the tugging. That's the drawing that Jesus Christ is telling you tonight. Amen. Believe in God. Have faith in God. The Lord is literally saying, have faith in God. And in Hebrews 11 and 6, but without faith it is impossible to please Him. For he who comes to God must believe that He is, and that He is a rewarder of them who diligently seek Him. It says, diligently seek Him. Are you diligently seeking Him? I seek Him each and every day. Just not because I'm saved, not because I'm a minister. I am seeking Him each and every day. I want to hear from Him. I want to hear it before. Like He told me before, said, Dewey, I love you, and I'm going to break you, and I'm going to rebuild you. I don't want Him to break me, rebuild me no more. He done did that. Amen. But the thing of it is, I want to hear that voice one more time. Just to say, I love you is what it is. But see, what I can't hear, what I said a while ago, when I just sat there and say, Jesus, Jesus, I start feeling something right there. That's to let me know, oh, I might have told you one time I love you. But now, see, there's an intimate thing right there with Him. He's inside of me right now, just letting me know that He loves me. Just like me and Sister Rose when we got married. See, I told her I loved her. And I asked her to marry me. She must have loved me because she married me back. Amen. But the thing of it is, what I'm trying to say, I might not say all the time, I love her. But see, the thing of it is, I can feel her love. And she can feel my love. That's the way Jesus is right there. Jesus ain't got to tell you that He loved you. I only told you one time I loved you. I died for you. I went to the cross for you. I don't know what else you want me to do. But the thing of it is, He says, I want you to feel my love.
14: Yes, yes.
12: Have you felt Jesus' love into your life? Have you felt it when you don't know which way to turn, which way to look, or whatever? Just knowing that Jesus Christ is going to show up by faith, and you're going to see His love and know the truth of Jesus Christ.
14: Yes, hallelujah.
12: Praise God. I'm getting a couple of hallelujahs.
14: Hallelujah.
12: Faith in Him and faith with whatever need you may need.
14: Yes.
12: Faith in Him and the cross that you may be saved by His blood.
14: Yes.
12: Faith in Him, faith in the cross, and faith by His blood that you may be saved.
14: Hallelujah.
12: Do you believe it took His blood to save you? I believe it took the blood. If it didn't take the blood, what did He come for? Let me tell you what. I applied the blood of Jesus Christ. What do we do? Rose this morning, begin to say, Heavenly Father, we come in the name of Jesus. We start applying the blood over us. We start applying the blood over our home. We start applying the blood over our family, over our children, over our brothers and sisters, over our nieces and nephews, over our families and friends, over the president and his cabinet, over Israel, over the United States. We're applying the blood of Jesus Christ. See, we take the blood every day. It don't grow stagnant. It's just as fresh as it did when it flowed over 2,000 years ago at Calvary. I ain't got to stir it up. It's there. But take it and apply it upon your life. Take the blood and apply it over your life tonight, and you can see difference into your life. We have faith in His promise of Christ, so we seek Him. We have faith, so we seek Him. If you're not seeking Him, I don't know what you're seeking after. Like what it says in Hebrews 11:1, now faith is substance of things hoped for, the evidence of things not seen. Hope for. Now we're looking for a hope. Do you believe in hope? You know, I said that one time and I started thinking about hope. Hope. I hope for this and I hope for that. Then I started thinking, am I being in a worldly side of things of saying hope? I hope for this and I hope for that. Then all of a sudden I look over here, right here. Now faith is the substance of things. Hopeful. He says hope. It's in the Word of God and it's in there many times. Hope for lots of things. I hope for the blessed hope. I hope for Jesus Christ to come back now. I hope for His miracle to be upon me. I hope for the blood to be applied upon my life. I hope to be strengthened in the name of Jesus. I hope for my family and my children to be saved in the name of Jesus Christ, because we plead the blood over our sons and our daughters and our grandchildren. I plead the blood over my father-in-law, Pop. A declare of act of faith. Lord, I may not see You, but I have faith knowing that You can heal me.
15: Yes.
12: You can save me.
15: Yes.
12: Save my family.
15: Yes.
12: And I have hope in You, my Lord.
15: Hallelujah.
12: I have hope in You, my Lord.
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6: Welcome, and thank you for tuning in today to the Heaven to Earth Ministry Broadcast. This is Brother Richie Enloe proclaiming the greatest message known to man, the Gospel of Jesus Christ. The Gospel is the greatest piece of news that has ever come to man on planet Earth. And furthermore, the greatest thing that could ever happen in your life is for you to believe on the Lord Jesus Christ and be saved. I am preaching today for a title, Prevailing in Prayer. Prevailing in Prayer, Luke chapter 18, beginning in verse 1. And He spake a parable unto them to this end, that men ought always to pray and not to faint, saying, there was in a city a judge, which feared not God, neither regarded man. And there was a widow in that city, and she came unto him, saying, avenge me of mine adversary. And he would not for a while. But afterward he said within himself, though I fear not God, nor regard man, yet because this widow troubleth me, I will avenge her, lest her continual coming she wearies me. And the Lord said, hear what the unjust judge saith. And shall not God avenge his own elect, which cry day and night unto him, though he bear long with them? I tell you that he will avenge them speedily.
15: Nevertheless, when the Son of Man cometh, shall he find faith on the earth? I am preaching this message today because God laid it upon my heart, and God impressed me and let me know that there is somebody who will be listening to this program who is discouraged. Someone is discouraged, at least one, maybe a few. And I want to tell you today that God knows your situation. You have been praying, but nothing seems to be changing. You have prayed long, and you have prayed earnestly, and you have prayed hard, but there seems to be no change. It appears to you that God is not hearing you. It appears to you that God is not answering your prayer, and that He is not moving upon your request and on your behalf. Someone is discouraged. You are discouraged, and you're not even sure that this thing called prayer even works. That's how low you have sunk. But I want to let you know today that God laid you on my heart. He laid your situation on this preacher's heart. This word was not even on my radar. I had something else that I was going to preach on this program today, but God interrupted my schedule and my plan, and God put this word in my spirit for somebody. I want to let you know today that this parable from Luke chapter 18 is not a parable about prayer, but rather it is a parable about persistence and about resolve. It is a parable about being persistent in prayer. The purpose of the parable, the end design of this story, this parable which Jesus gave them, is laid out for us in verse 1. He says that this parable was to this end, that men ought always to pray and not faint. Did you hear that? Men ought always to pray and not faint. The word faint means don't quit, don't faint, don't give up, don't be discouraged. There is a picture in this parable of a widow woman prevailing in prayer. She overcomes her obstacle and her problem in prayer. She prevails in prayer and she wins her case. You know, in the game of baseball, there are nine. And how many times in a baseball game have you seen one team jump out to an early lead? And they may lead the entire game. And then the other team, the team that was on the losing end for the entire game, come back and win the game in the last at bat. I want to tell somebody today, you have not reached the final inning. You have not reached the end. Don't give up in the seventh inning. Don't quit in the eighth inning. Don't be discouraged in the ninth inning because it seems like you're not winning and you're not gaining and you're not getting an answer to your prayer. I want to tell you that God's people is the home team, and the home team always gets the last at bat. And I want to tell you, brothers and sisters in Christ, today we are on the winning team, and we are going to win this thing if we have to pull it out in the last at bat. Hallelujah. In this parable, it says there was in a certain city a widow and a wicked judge. In this city, there is a widow and there is an unjust judge. And I want to tell you, in the Bible, widows are a picture and they are the epitome of weakness. Women, widows who do not have a husband, who do not have anyone to take care of them. In biblical times, it was unlawful for a woman to receive an education, and it was unlawful for a woman to have a job and provide for herself. In the Bible, when a woman loses her husband, she is a picture of weakness. This widow is a picture of weakness in the story. And then there is the wicked judge. She was under his jurisdiction. she needed, and she waited on him to make an action for her. But he was a wicked judge. He was an unjust judge. He was stern. He was unbending. He was unmerciful. He was untender. But he occupied the seat of authority in her life. The judge, the Bible says, he feared not God, neither he regarded man. But the judge in the parable finally gave in. He said, lest by her continual coming to me, I'm going to avenge her. I'm going to give her what she is seeking. Folks, in this parable, the widow wore him out. She wore him down. She outlasted him. The little weakling widow outlasted the strong man. The little woman in weakness, she outlasted the authority. She who seemed to have no power, amen, she triumphant over the judge who sat in the seat of power and had all the power. I want to tell you, her steel was stronger than his steel. Her iron broke his iron. Her godly stubbornness was more resolved than his ungodly stubbornness. So she bombarded his courtroom every day. I want us to look and let's compare what she had versus what you have. Let's compare her resources to your resources in prayer as a child of God. Folks, she had a wicked judge that she came to. But we have a righteous judge. She had an abusive and reckless and ungodly authority, but I want to tell you today, you have a heavenly Father who loves you and cares for you and has compassion on you. But yet she was able to win her case even with the very little that she had to go on. But I want to tell you today that you have a righteous judge who is full of loving kindness and tenderness and mercy. He is a friend of the needy. He is a father to the fatherless. He is partial to you. He favors you. You are his own child. You are his own offspring. You are the apple of his eye. But yet she did not have all of these things that we have in the church, but yet her persistency and her unwillingness to quit and give up, in the end, she prevailed in her prayer. Hallelujah. I want to tell you today that the tears of prayer are a language that God understands. The cries of prayer are music to our Heavenly Father's ears. She had not. It appears that this story takes place in the dispensation of the Old Covenant. She had not the blood of Jesus speaking on her behalf. But friend, brothers and sisters in Christ, you have the blood of Jesus in heaven speaking on your behalf and pleading your case. The Bible said in Romans chapter 8, if God spared not his only Son but delivered him up for us all, how shall he not with him and by him freely give us all things? The widow, she had no constant access to the seat of authority. Day by day, at the appointed time, she had to come to the courtroom of the wicked judge. But yet you, my brother and sister, you have a constant access to the throne room of grace. Continuously, you can pray and you can bombard heaven's throne, hallelujah, with your petition and with your need and with your request. His courtroom is always open. God's throne is always open to you, friend, brother, sister. The widow, she had no advocate. She had no advocate with the Father like you do. But I'm telling you today, you have an advocate with the Father, Jesus Christ the righteous. He is your throne room representation. He is your legal counsel on the right hand of God in power. Jesus is your prayer partner. He speaks up for you on your behalf. Do you realize the power when you utter your prayer and your request to God, when you say, in Jesus' name? Do you understand the power that is available in those words, in Jesus' name? He is your advocate. The widow, Yet, she did not have the things that we have, the resources that we have. Yet, she received. Yet, she obtained. In the end, she won her case. And I'm telling you, you can win your case. God will hear you and answer you. Luke chapter 18 and verse 6. And the Lord said, hear what the unjust judge saith. Shall not God avenge his own elect, which cry day and night unto him, though he bears long with them? Did you hear that? Though he bears long with them, sometimes it's going to be a long wait. But what's time to God? Time is no problem with the eternal God. Delay is never a problem with God. Delay is not a sign of weakness. For us, when time is long, it is excruciating and it is painful. But time is no problem with God. Hang in there. Don't quit. Verse 8, I tell you that he will avenge them speedily. Did you hear that? God says he will avenge them speedily. I'm telling you today, brothers and sisters in Christ, don't give up. Don't quit. Don't lose heart. Don't be discouraged. God will. God will.
18: Unfortunately, our time is up for today, but we hope that this word has been a real blessing to you. Unfortunately, our time is up for today, but we hope that this word has been a real blessing to you. If you want to be saved today, if you feel right now an inner tugging at your heart, that is the Holy Spirit. The Holy Spirit is drawing you. He is knocking on your heart's door. I'm about to lead you in prayer, and I just want you to call out to God and make these words sincerely your very own. Heavenly Father, in Jesus' name, I ask you to come into my heart and to forgive me of my sins. Wash me with your blood, the blood that Jesus shed at the cross of Calvary. Heavenly Father, I know I'm not good enough, and I cannot save myself, but I know that Jesus died for me, and he hung in my place, and he is my sacrifice. Holy Spirit, I invite you into my heart and life. Make me a new person. Make me a new creation from this day forward. Give me a desire and a thirst and a hunger for your presence and your word. And thank you for saving me today. In Jesus' name, amen. Well, if you prayed that prayer and you received Christ into your heart and life today, or if this ministry has blessed you in any way, we would love to hear from you. It would really be an encouragement to us. A special member of my family is coming now to tell you how you can do just that.
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0: Welcome to This Week at Christian Heritage Church. We are located at 285 Escauga Lake Road in Graniteville, South Carolina. I'm Pastor Stephen Phillips, and I'm so glad that you have joined us for this week's broadcast. In Psalm 8, David declares in the opening lyric of his song, O Lord, our Lord, how excellent is your name in all the earth, who have set your glory above the heavens. The excellent name of God is revealed in both heaven and earth. He is a God that reveals himself to mankind and can be known personally by those who will place their trust in him through Jesus Christ. Now let's get straight to the point on the majesty of God's name.
1: Matthew chapter 9 and verse 6, we know the model prayer that Jesus taught his disciples to pray. Our Father who art in heaven, hallowed be thy name. Holy be thy name. You see, we've got to trust in him, but we've got to humble ourselves before his name. And Jesus wanted us to understand that we had to come to the place where we hallow his name. Where we come underneath his name. The scriptures say, teach us to humble ourselves under the mighty hand of God, and he will exalt us in due time. So we've got to learn to humble ourselves. John understood this as he would declare, he would say, that he might increase and I might decrease. And what he knew is if when he would approach God, he knew that he had to come humbly, knowing that God was everything and had all power. And so he understood he needed to decrease. And when we begin to hallow the names of God, we'll begin to decrease. When we begin to declare the holiness of God, we begin to decrease. When we begin to declare the majesty of God, we begin to decrease and he increases in our life. When we understand his great healing, we can humble ourselves under his mighty hand. When we understand that we cannot save ourselves, but he is our Savior, he is our Lord, he is our King, we humble ourselves under him. But as long as we think that we can do our own thing and do it our own way, we never experience his name. Exodus 20 and verse 7 says that we're not to take the name of the Lord in vain. In fact, when we take the name of the Lord in vain, we empty his name of its value. We're not to empty the meaning of his name, but we're to stand in reverence. We're to revere the name of the Lord. To revere his name, not empty it of its meaning.

Pharisees concerning their praying. He said, you pray with vain repetitions. This word vain really speaks to doing it without thinking. And when we use the name of the Lord God in vain, we're not thinking about how we're using His name. We're misapplying His name. We're misrepresenting His name. And so when somebody uses the name Jesus as a byword, as a curse word, just flippantly, you're emptying that name of its meaning. And God will not hold me or you guiltless. See, that's what Satan did in the garden. We read in chapter 3, verses 1 through 5. She would say, well, God said to us, Eve would say, and he said, God didn't say that unto you. He said this. What Satan was doing, he was emptying the name of God and emptying the words of God and their value and their meaning. And he was misrepresenting God, and he was twisting God's word and twisting what his word represents, and his represent speaks to his person, it speaks to his character, and he was deceiving with the word of God. Listen, he was emptying it of its meaning, therefore bringing deception. There's many false prophets even in our day who will take the word of God and misrepresent it, and then therefore empty of its meaning, and it becomes vain, becomes blasphemous. May when we say God, it not be the middle part of a conjunctive word to keep a sentence going. May when we speak the name of Jesus, it never become to us a part of our just mundane conversation where we react emotionally and just say God, or we say Jesus Christ in a way that is flippant, a way that is not, it is undervaluing, it is cutting the word. I want to tell you something. Some people in our day, they think these subjects that I'm on right now, they think that they're somehow archaic, that these messages are somehow in the past. I want to tell you, if God woke you up this morning, this word that I speak to you is relevant to this moment, because God has not changed. So may we revere the name of God. May we revere not only Jesus, that name, but every name that has been given to us that describes God Himself. May we never use it in a way that is just common, just using it for just to have conversation. His name must be revered. You see, we've got to understand today that God is powerful. We've got to understand that He is personal and that He cares for us. I want you to understand that today. God is powerful, He is personal, and He cares for you. That's why He lets us know about His name. That's why He introduces Himself by name. That's why He wants us to call upon His name. That's why He wants us to lift up His name. But He wants us to understand what we're lifting up and what it means and what the Word of God is teaching us and what it says, because He wants to have this deep relationship with us where we understand Him. You see, when I first found out Sherry's name, I didn't know as much about her as I do today. When she first found out my name, she didn't know as

0: much about me as she does today. And I want to tell you, when we come into His name, it'll open up for us aspects of His character and who He is and His person, and the relationship that we can have with Him is beyond our comprehension when we come to Him through His name. His name that is above every name. No name like the name of our Lord. So we got to understand that. God is powerful. I got to finish this. Y'all going to let me finish this? Say amen if you want me to finish it. Genesis 1:1. In the beginning, God created the heavens and the earth. God, in the beginning, God. His name there is Elohim. Elohim. He's God. It speaks to that He is the only one true God. He's the only one true God. He is strong. He is powerful. He is Elohim. Now what we see is in the beginning God, we see the Father created the heavens and the earth was without form and void, and darkness was upon the face of the deep. And then it says the Spirit of God and the Spirit of the Lord moved across the waters. We there see Elohim is a triune God, all powerful. But we see the person of the Father. We see the person of the Holy Spirit moving upon the face of the deep in creation. We go over to John chapter 1 of the New Testament when it says, in the beginning was the Word, and the Word was with God, and the Word was God. We go on down through the Scripture there in chapter 1 and find out that that Word who was there even at creation was Jesus Christ, the only begotten of the Father, full of grace and truth. And so we find out that Elohim is the Father, He is the Son, He is the Holy Spirit, He is powerful, He is all, He is the one true mighty God, and there's nothing that is too hard for Him. Now, in the beginning, God, what that means is He is before time began. He is before we even our understanding of time. That's how great and big God is. He is Elohim. He is beyond time and before time. But then we see God through His the person of the Holy Spirit and through the person of His Son Jesus enter into time. We see them. It says there in Genesis chapter 1 that the earth was without form and void, and darkness was upon the face of the deep. You see, it was a big trash heap there. There was a big void. There was a big nothingness going on. And Hebrews 11:3 says He formed something out of nothing, and He stepped into time and He began to change all things. And Jesus Christ has stepped into our life today as Elohim. I'm glad I know His name.
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0: Welcome to the Christian Heritage Church broadcast. We are located in Graniteville, South Carolina. Our church lives by the phrase, love God, love people. Today, we believe this message is going to be engaging and life-changing.

So Lord, we're just so thankful today that we are able to say that we're children of God. Not because we were born of our parents, but because we were born again by Jesus Christ. Because Jesus saved us. Because Jesus died on the cross for our sins. Because He rose again on the third day. And Lord, we believed upon You in accordance with Your scriptures. And therefore we can sing this morning, I am a child of God. Hallelujah. Thank You for Your presence today. Thank You, Lord, for the reality, Lord, of who You are and how that has transformed our lives today. And so we worship You, give You glory. Would You just give the Lord a hand clap of praise this morning? It's a thrill. Amen. Amen. Great to be in the house of the Lord this morning. Just want to say while you're still standing for just a moment, we're so thrilled to have you here. Good to have numerous people as you're returning back to church. We had a tremendous crowd in the first service this morning, and just a great time together of worship and all of that. Let me just reiterate a particular announcement today. At 6 o'clock tonight, we're having FX. That's Family Experience. Now, what's important for you to know about that, this is an interactive family experience for parents.

kids that are in kids ministry this morning here. This is for you. So we want you to come back at 6 o'clock meeting in the Kids Center. So this is this is not a kid drop-off. This is a kid-parent interactive experience. Pastor Kim has been working on this along with a bunch of people on her team and people she's got helping her. So FX, brand new. And so we want you to be a part of that. And I want to say this too about we're having our family fest

as we'll have a great, it's kind of a, like a carnival type thing right here on the church grounds, and we're looking forward to a great evening. That's 2 weeks from today. But before you're seated, let somebody know you're glad they came today. If you'll just turn to somebody, we're thrilled to have you. Lord bless.

I'd like for you to turn your Bibles this morning to Matthew chapter 13. Matthew the 13th chapter. This is a passage that we've been looking at in the last few times that I have preached. Let me just say to you today, I'm glad to be at Christian Heritage Church this morning. I've had to miss entirely too much due to some sickness and to being out of town on some preaching engagements. But Lord willing, I'm not going to miss another Sunday this year. And I'm excited about that. And I'm thrilled to see you all today as well. Matthew 13, this is the parable of the seed, the sower, and the souls. So the seed, the sower, and the souls. This is a parable that Jesus taught. He said of this parable, if you don't understand this parable, you won't understand the other parables either. And so this is, if he said that, I think it's important that we understand this parable. If we're not going to understand the other stuff either, unless we understand this. This is what had Mark recorded regarding this parable. And so I want to share from this word once again today. Look at verse 7 to begin with. Matthew 13, verse 7. And some fell among thorns, and the thorns sprang up and choked them. So let's just keep in mind here, some fell. What fell? Seed fell. We understand this to be the word of God. The sower, that is God himself. The sower, even reaching into our current age, those who share the gospel, preach the gospel, teach the gospel. It's the seed we sow. But Jesus is saying, and some fell among thorns. Some seed fell among thorns, and the thorns sprang up and choked them. Verse 22. Now he who receives seed among the thorns is he who hears the word, and the cares of this world and the deceitfulness of riches choke the word, and he, the individual, becomes unfruitful. Unfruitful. Let's pray just for a moment. Father, in the name of Jesus, take this word today, and I pray that you would speak into every heart, and that when by the time we leave this place, that every one of us, Lord, will have been benefited by your word today. I pray that transformation will take place today, and I pray that we'll walk out of here strengthened, encouraged, but also, Lord, that we'll just leave here at a better place, growing in you than when we came in. In Christ's name, amen. Amen. Going back to the parable in general, the whole parable of the seed, the seed, the sower, and the souls, the main thing that Jesus is really emphasizing here is that we not only are hearers of the word, but that we are doers of the word. It's important that we not just to hear the message of the gospel, not just to hear the truth of the word of God, but to also apply it to our lives. That's the real main thing that Jesus is trying to get across here. The central theme of the parable is this, that you and I are to be growing and to be developing as believers. And in order to develop and grow as a believer, we've got to receive the word so that we can live it out. That's just another way of saying the same thing. But he wants us to be growing. He wants us to be developing spiritually, growing. In fact, what we must know concerning growth is that we cannot live, according to Matthew 4:4, by bread alone, but by every word that proceedeth out of the mouth of God. So you and I are not even meant to be able to make it just by bread alone, just by the things of this world. These things of this world are temporary at best.
But God desires that you and I receive that that is eternal, which is the word of the living God. Now, just kind of recapping what this parable is all about, there are four different types of soul that is presented to us that Jesus shares here in this passage. There is that seed that the sower sowed that the Bible says it went on by the wayside, meaning it landed by the wayside and it just sit there. It was not received. And so there is in that particular aspect of the parable, it's telling us about one who will not receive. They are not receptive. In fact, there's a hardness toward it that we won't take into our heart. It just lays there. And we talked about how that if we don't receive the word, it's not going to do us any good if we don't receive it. And so he talked about that lays by the wayside. And so we spoke one of the first weeks about the resistant heart. You know, there's some things that we want, there's some seeds that we want to get a hold of. In fact, one of them is this, when it says, God forgives me. How many received that seed today? You received that word. God is a forgiving God. But sometimes we'll come back right back around and that seed there is forgive others. And we will be sometimes reluctant and resistant about that word, right? And so we have to be careful that we are receptive of his word and not resistant. And so that was that first type of soul, that resistant soul. And then we had the shallow soul. That was where the seed was sown. In fact, it appeared to be on good ground. It was sown there and it sprang up quickly. And in fact, it says they rejoiced about it. It came up quickly in the person's life, but it was found to have shallow soil and no roots. And so when there was shallow soil and there was no roots, when trouble came, when adversity took place, when the hot sun began to burn, that plant that had grown up quickly began just to wither and die because it had no roots. And God wants you and I to have spiritual roots. He wants us to have a depth of soul. And so we had the resistant heart or soul. So when I use the word soul, you can also relate that to the heart because that's what he's talking about. And so there was the resistant heart. Then there was the shallow heart. And then today we're going to deal with that thorny ground. That's where the seed is sowed there, and there's the potential for thorns to grow up in the midst of it. This is what we just read here, and to cut off the fruitfulness of that seed in the individual's life. Then the fourth one is that good ground, that receptive heart. So we got the resistant heart. Would you say that with me? The resistant heart. Then we've got the shallow heart. Then we have I'll call the third one the thorny ground, the crowded heart. And then fourthly, the receptive heart. But today we're going to deal with that crowded heart. That thorny ground that's potential there. I want us first of all to think about the seed here in this parable. The seed, when we look at all of this parable, whether we're talking whatever kind of ground, whether we're talking about the wayside or whether we're talking about the rocky ground, the thorny ground or that is receptive and is good ground. All of it was the seed was the same. The seed was the same. There was not a problem with the seed. The seed was good seed. The word was good. The gospel was good. There was nothing wrong with that. And then the seed was sown. Here in this particular one, the ground. All of it was the seed was the same. The seed was the same. There was not a problem with the seed. The seed was good seed. The word was good. The gospel was good.
There was nothing wrong with that. And then the seed was sown. Here in this particular one, the particular aspect of the parable that we're dealing with today, the seed was good seed. It was sown. And it grew in this thorny ground. It grew. And had every opportunity and looked like in every way that it was going to be productive. But we find here that it was unfruitful somehow. And so now we want to look at the thorns that are written of here in this passage. What are these thorns? Well, let me just say concerning thorns in the scriptures. Anytime you, on any particular subject, you go, it's what's called the law of first mention. When you go back in the Bible, you want to find when something is mentioned for the first time, it is an indicator to help us understand what it means. And so when we're looking at the term thorns and thistles, that's only mentioned a handful of times in all of Scripture. In fact, you have to go back to Genesis chapter 3, verse 18, to see the first mention of it. I want us to read that passage in Genesis 3, verse 18. It says, "Both thorns and thistles it shall bring forth for you, and you shall eat the herb of the field." Now, I want you just to get this in mind. In Genesis chapter 3, that's where we have the fall of man. This is where Adam and Eve disobeyed God, and there was sin entered the human race. Now, thorns and thistles shall bring forth. Thorns and thistles became symbolic of sin, because from that time forward, they began to have to toil. There was not only was there herb.

herbs that came up in the field, but they had to deal with the thorns and the thistles. They had to deal with all the bad stuff along with the good stuff that they would eat of. And in order for them to have a harvest, they would have to deal with the thorns and the thistles and the, all of the tares and all of the weeds. And so this is what this is about. But when we see thorns, it's talking about sin and what sin does in this life and in this world. We can go over to Hebrews chapter 6, I believe, around verse 11 and 12. We'll go to that passage, Hebrews 6, verse 7 and 8. It says, "For the earth which drinks in the rain that often comes upon it and bears herbs useful for those by whom it is cultivated receives blessing from God. But if it bears thorns and briars, it is rejected and near to being cursed, whose end is to be burned." Do you notice again? When the mention of thorns and thistles, briars comes into play, we're talking about sin and sinfulness. We're talking about the what happens because of sin. And so Jesus here mentions thorns as well. And he's talking about this ground that the seed has been sown on. And verse 22 again, he says, "Now he who receives seed among the thorns is he who hears the word, and the cares of this world and the deceitfulness of riches choke the word, and he becomes unfruitful." Jesus mentions four thorns that we're dealing with in this life. In that hour, we're dealing with it even into this day. And so the first thorn I want to mention to you this morning is the cares of the world. The cares of this world and how prevalent we understand that and how that is about our everyday life. We're dealing with the cares of this world. This word cares can also be translated the worries of the world. The worries of the world. In Luke chapter 10, there's a Bible story that's familiar to many of Mary and Martha. And they had invited Jesus into their home. It was their brother Lazarus that Jesus had raised from the dead on an occasion, as we read the scripture. But Jesus was close to this family. He came in to no doubt have a meal with Mary and Martha. And as you that remember the story, Martha immediately began to get busy in the kitchen. Listen, how many of you, if you got Jesus at your house coming this afternoon for dinner, some of y'all be done slipped out of the church house. And he would have been, "What are you doing? I'm preaching." You know, never mind. Jesus would say, "I'm preaching and you're going home to fix me dinner." What Martha went immediately into the kitchen or whatever and began to prepare, but for her guest, Jesus. Mary, her sister, went into the living room. However it was laid out in those days, she went into the living room, and Mary, she just focused on Jesus and listening to everything he said while Martha's in there banging around in the kitchen. And she finally comes out and says, "Jesus, why don't you tell Mary to get in here and help me?" Now, some of you know that's who you are. "Tell Mary to get in there and help me in get this stuff, this work done." And Jesus said, "Now, Martha, Martha." He always had to call people by name twice, you know. Martha, Martha. Why did he do that? Because we hard-headed. He has to say it again. "Martha, Martha, you are troubled and you've got too many cares going on." These are my own words here. "And Mary has chosen the better part." Jesus was wanting her to understand priorities. Now we all know Martha wasn't doing anything wrong. Except
Jesus is indicating to her that in this moment, you're being distracted. The Savior of the world is in your house. And you're being distracted. And that's exactly what Jesus is saying here in this parable, that there's a thorn called the cares of this world. And it will divide your mind, and the cares of this world, the worries of this world, will distract you from the priority. And he's talking, and here we're talking about the seed of God's word. We're talking about spiritual things here. This is Jesus talking here in this passage. And he's saying you've got to be very wary and concerned about the cares of this world. He said what you really need to be concerned about is the cares of this world that is distracting you, that is dividing your mind, because he also told us that a double-minded man is unstable in all of his ways. He expresses to us that we've got to be careful of being distracted and out of focus. And so it is in this world in which we live. There's no way for me to mention all the cares of this life. But I believe the Holy Spirit can do a better job than I can. And even in these moments, the Holy Spirit can bring things into your mind that have that distract you, things that are drawing your attention away, and it's causing briars to build up in your life. So that first briar is the cares of this world. Now I want you to notice in this same passage, he also mentions another briar, and it is the deceitfulness of riches. The deceitfulness of riches. Now, you and I know that in this world, there's a certain amount of money that you gotta have, you know, to just do the normal things of life. But the thing that I want us to focus on this morning, number one, going back to the cares of this world, just for a moment, because I think they're very much linked. The question we need to ask is, what is our greatest concern? What is our greatest concern? And as we ask these questions, and as I ask the next question, I want you to think about Jesus and what he said in Matthew 6 and 33. He said, seek first the kingdom of God and his righteousness and all these things. What things? When you read in Matthew 6, if you read up above there, he's talking about what you wear, about what you eat. He's talking about shelter. He's talking about the very basic things of life, things that require finances in our day and time, and have always been the case throughout life and whatever economy that people have lived in. He's saying, but in light of all of that, but first, seek first the kingdom of God and his righteousness. If you'll seek him first, he's saying these other things will be added to you. And so now we see not only the cares of this life is a briar, but the deceitfulness of riches is also that. The scripture says that the love of money is the root of all kinds of evil. Not money, but the love of money. The love of money. And so we have to be very careful here about how deceitful riches can be. So not only are we asking, what is it that concerns me the most, but we also then have to ask the question of this, how do we use money? Or how do we spend it? How do we invest it? How do we use it? And so we need to think about money's role in our life. Because Jesus is saying our primary focus is not to be about money. Our primary focus in life is not to be about our investments. Our primary focus is not to be what we can buy and what we can sell. Our primary focus
is to be Jesus, because if we're not careful, we'll be deceived by riches, and it'll take priority in our life, and that will be a thorn that has the potential of choking the spiritual vitality out of my life. The worries of this life, the cares of this world, if we're not careful, according to the scripture, verse 22, it says it will choke the word out of your life. The deceitfulness of riches, the deceitfulness of wealth will choke the word right out of your life and my life. Now, there's a third briar as well. And we'll find that in Luke chapter 8, verse 14. Luke 8, 14. It says, "Now the ones that fell among thorns are those who, when they have heard, go out and are choked." Notice that. They're choked with cares. They're choked with riches. And then here's the third thorn. Pleasures of life. The pleasures of life. And it'll bring no fruit to maturity. And so here again, we have a briar, this, the pleasures of life. You see, there's so many things in our day that can garner our attention and pull us away from spiritual development and growth. Many things are harmless within themselves. Listen, money is harmless within itself to your spiritual life in and of itself. But when it begins to have the priority of my life, it becomes dangerous. And it can be the root. The love of it can be the root of all types of evil. You see, because it's an issue of really loving something or being overly, overly concerned about it. Overly, you see, there's one thing about being concerned. We're all to be concerned for people and situations, right? But worry, according to Jesus, is a sin. It's when a concern is something, I've got this concern. What can I do about it? Well, I can pray about it, or maybe I can do something physically about it. I've got a concern for somebody that has some issue. Maybe they're needing something that they don't have. And if I have it, I can give that to them to help them. But worry is when we begin to be so overly concerned and we're not trusting God to move in that situation. Do you see the difference? It's a very subtle difference. Where concern as a believer, where concern and worry cross the line is when we're not trusting God. When we're not believing for what He can do and having faith in Him. And so we've got to be careful about the pleasures of this life. It can be the leisure things of this life. It can be the entertainment and the hobbies of life. The pleasures of this life, when we begin to live for those things and they can begin to have priority over our relationship to Jesus Christ. Listen, we certainly know there's nothing wrong with fishing. Jesus called His disciples, they were fishermen. We see evidence abounding that they also fished after they followed Jesus. We see miracles that Jesus did for them while they were fishing. But the reality is, if fishing becomes elevated above our relationship to the Lord, it would be a briar in our life. It would be a pleasure that is robbing us of our spiritual strength and choking us. This is the picture I want you to see here. Now, I want to tell you, if you've ever gotten choked on anything before, just lift your hands if that's you, man. I'm telling you, that's a scary thing, but it's a terrible, terrible thing as well when you feel like, you're choking and you're wondering what your breath is being taken from you. Well, I've never had anybody
to put a choke hold on me, and I hope that will never happen. Sherry has refrained through 32 years. She hadn't done it yet. She's the one that's nearest to me when I'm asleep. So, I mean, but I want to tell you, choking is scary. It's a scary thing. And here, he's saying that the cares of this world will choke you. It will choke the breath out of you. The cares of this world, the deceitfulness of riches and wealth will choke the spiritual life out of you. The pleasures, getting caught up in the pleasures of sin and the pleasures not only of sin, but just the ordinary things of life that are a pleasure. When we begin to live for those things, it's very dangerous and we can be choked spiritually. Now, Mark chapter 4 verse 19, there's a fourth one, and it's really probably just another way of describing the one I just mentioned to you. But here he said, Mark in his recording of what Jesus said, he said, the cares of the world, the deceitfulness of riches, and the desires of other things entering in choke the word, and it becomes unfruitful. So he's saying there's just other things that we can start desiring and may be desiring in our life. And again, I'm not going to mention a list, just a whole list of them, but we've got to be real about with ourselves and ask ourselves the question, is anything in my life rising above my relationship with Jesus Christ? If so, then the thorns can begin to cover and begin to choke and begin to take the breath out of me spiritually. See, I want to tell you, I think that's what's happening to our nation. I think that's what's happening throughout community. I think it's happening from house to house, family to family, individual to individual. I think that in this world which we live in, when we're concerned with this world so much so, and to the temporary so much so, the cares of this world, the deceitfulness of riches in our own nation here and in our own lives, and the pleasures of life. Listen, almost everything that we see out in the world today is trying to get us to go on a vacation, trying to get us to go somewhere and do something leisurely. And listen, there's nothing wrong with that in and of itself, but we must not allow those things to be a thorn choking God's word out of our life. God help us. I think that's at the root of what's going on today. There's not a famine of the word of God, as Amos said, in the world today, but there's a famine of hearing the word of God and responding and allowing God to bring change and transformation to our life, that Jesus Christ would be first and foremost, that we would seek him first, his kingdom and his righteousness, and all the other stuff would take care of itself, but he must be first. So we talked about the seed, the thorns, so what's the result here? The thorns bring about unfruitfulness. We lack fruitfulness. That's what he says, verse 22, Matthew 13. It becomes unfruitful. He becomes unfruitful. Not the seed, not God's word, but the individual becomes unfruitful. Do you see that? He who receives seed among the thorns is he who hears the word, and the cares of this world and the deceitfulness of riches choke the word. It chokes the word, but the person becomes unfruitful. The person becomes unfruitful. Now, I want to share with you in these moments we have left. In the Old Testament, we have mention of the altar, page after page after page.
In fact, not only, I mean, we look at the very big, the first family, and we see an event around the altar, Abel presenting a sacrifice, Cain presenting a sacrifice, and the tragic nature of Cain's sacrifice versus Abel, but we see sacrifices. And an altar was a place of worship. It was a place of sacrifice. It was a place of worship to God, but the altar was mentioned. Abraham built altars. Isaac built altars. Jacob was building altars. We go through the scriptures, and there was altar building all along the way at various times. But the altar was that place of worship. It was a place of consecration. It was a place of dedication. It was a place of intercession. It was a place of surrendering all to the Lord.

what we see unfolding there is that the altar is the heart of an individual. This is where our altar is. Now, we call these steps where we can bow down and pray, we call that an altar area. But really, the altar's in our heart. It's really in the heart. Wherever we may bow, the posture, listen, it's a good posture. God's done some wonderful things in my life, bowing down in an altar of prayer. But the issue that that really was going on is what's going on in the heart. And so the altar is the heart. In fact, the scriptures teach us in the New Testament that we are the temple of the Holy Spirit. And so in the scriptures, we read about altars, then we read in the tabernacle in the Old Testament, they had an altar. It was a primary place that God had designed for his people to go, an altar. We see it in the temple. There was an altar. But in the New Testament, the temple, we are the temple of the Holy Spirit. The heart is the altar. That's what's going on. So I want you to just see that today. So we're talking about the heart. Jesus is talking about the heart. He's talking about the resistant heart. He's in this parable. He's talking about the heart that is shallow. And now today he's talking about for us the crowded heart. Crowded with what? Crowded with briars. Crowded with the cares of this world, crowded with the deceitfulness of riches, crowded by the pleasures of this life, crowded by the desires for other things. And the life is being choked out of us, and what is being impacted is the heart, our heart, where the altar of our life is. You see, the altar has significance today. The altar's got significance. The altar, again, is that place of worship. My heart is where I worship God. Listen, we're to gather in here, and this is very scriptural for the church to come together in an assembly of believers, and we're told to not forsake the believers, the assembly of believers, as the manner of some do, according to Hebrews 10 and 25. But we're not to forsake that. We're to come together. But at the end of the day, what we need to understand, what's going on in the individual heart is what makes the difference. We are saved individually when we give our heart to Jesus. I always have loved it when you ask a kid, where does Jesus live? What do they say? In my heart. And they'll sometimes pat on their chest right there, in my heart. And so it is. It's in our heart that we surrender to God. It's in my heart that I sacrifice to God. Paul said to the church of to the Roman church, I beseech you, brethren, by the mercies of God, that you present your bodies a living sacrifice, holy and acceptable unto God, such as your reasonable service. And be not conformed to this world, but be ye transformed by the renewing of your mind, that you might prove what is that good and acceptable and perfect will of God. What was Paul talking about? That place of sacrifice. He was talking about the heart being transformed. See, the altar is our heart. It's our heart. I want you to turn in your Bibles or just look on the screen. But if you don't turn there, I want you to mark it somehow. In Hosea chapter 10. Hosea chapter 10 and verse 8. Hosea is a prophet, the Old Testament. God used him mightily. Here we have a book that of the Bible in the Old Testament that speaks to Hosea's prophecy during that time to Israel. Notice what Hosea said in 10 verse 8. He said, also the high places of Avon, the sin of Israel, shall be destroyed. The thorn and thistle shall grow on their altars. If you can underline that in your Bible, if you get to it, or make it mark it later. The thorn and thistle shall grow on their altars, and they shall say to the mountains, cover us, to the hills, fall on us.

0: I want you to see here that there is sin that is abounding in among the people of Israel in that day. And these thorns and thistles, we talked about what they mean. They had grown over their altars. Literally, the altars. They hadn't been used. They had been taken over by other priorities. The priority was not the altar. The priorities had become something else. I want to tell you today, thorns on the altars. The cares of this world will grow thorns across the altar of your heart. The deceitfulness of riches will cause thorns to grow over the altar of your heart. And it'll begin to choke out what God is desiring to do within your life. The pleasures of this life and being so caught up in pleasure in this world, it will cause these altars, our altars of our heart to be grown over and by briars and thorns and thistles like Jesus mentions here in this passage of Scripture. And God is wanting you and I to be free of any thorns, anything that would inhibit us, stop us from being all that He wants us to be. He wants you and I to have spiritual breath. He wants you and I to be able to live a victorious a life in Jesus. He wants you and I not to be hindered in any way whatsoever. It's God's will that you will be living an abundant life in Him, that your relationship with Him will be that will be productive and make a difference in other people's lives as well. But if we get so caught up with the cares of this life and the deceitfulness of riches and the pleasures of this life, before you know it, we're just living for ourselves. You see, there's a lot of pleasures that, again, are some good things. There's priorities, however, that we've got to consider today. Yeah, obviously there's some things that you can get all tangled up in that's got sin written all over it, and you don't need to be a part of that. And this message includes that today. But I'm more concerned with the mundane, the everyday things where good people get caught up and they don't even realize that thorns have grown over the altar of their heart. Because our hearts have got to be a place of worshiping God. Our hearts have got to be a place of sacrifice for our Lord Jesus Christ. Our hearts need to be dedicated to the service of Jesus Christ. Our hearts need to be places of intercessory prayer for the lost, the world that is all around us. Our hearts need to be a place of consecration. A consecration to the holiness of God, of our Lord Jesus Christ. Our hearts are to be a place where we covenant with God and are in covenant with Him and in love with Him, and that we want Him more than anything else in our life. We want Him. That's what's to be going on in my hearts, not the thorns.
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2: 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For the future, God has something far more wonderful just ahead. 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And those divine aches and pains are indicators that we're closer than we've ever been before. For more encouraging words, why don't you log on to upwards.org.
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4: 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Thank you for letting us come into your home tonight. Join us as we share a full hour of praising God with songs, praise and worship, testimonies, and with guest speakers and guest singers. And we also have call-in prayer requests and testimonies. Let us move right on into today's program and hear what God has.

0: Good evening. I am your host tonight, T.D. Schaefer, and here with me is the other host in...
1: It's Sister Rose Schaefer. Hello. Good evening.
0: It is good to have her here, and also we have tonight, we welcome you to Light of the World Gospel Hour. Amen. And tonight we also have with us right here is Pastor Bill. He's always here driving the control panels.
2: Hello, hello.
0: And I mean, this man, he is awesome in here.
2: Amen. I apologize right off the bat. I heard a real slight repeat. I still hear it.
0: I'm glad you can hear it because I can't hear nothing.
2: Yeah, I still hear that song playing. I don't know where it's at.
0: But either way, we ain't worried about the repeat right there. Yeah. But, you know,
2: we'll figure it out.
1: Yeah.
2: Amen.
0: Praise the Lord. Yes, we can. Well, I'd like to go ahead and thank WCC 99.9 for allowing us to have a part on this radio station. And I tell you, it's good that we're Light of the World Gospel Hour, and we're here every fourth Monday at 7 o'clock a.m. We are live. I don't know if we're on YouTube. I don't know what we are, but I know we're live on WCC 99.9. I don't know what you got that you can see us, YouTube or BooTube, or whatever they called. I don't know, somebody's Facebook, or what are we on?
2: Bill George Facebook, for sure. Bill. And I'll be sharing it to you guys in just a moment. And but they can get it on WUCC 99.9 Live YouTube. 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
0: Amen, amen. And a guest that we was having tonight, she got sick, Sister Rachel. Sister Rachel Lauren. Mm-hmm. She got sick tonight, and our prayers are with her. Yes. And don't fret, sister, we will be having you back. Amen. But those things happen, and I like it that she decided to stay home because of the stuff that's going around. It's always best to stay home. And we'll be having on the phone Evangelist Steve Watson will be on the phone tonight. He is Nay Hunter, Georgia. He moved out of Aiken, South Carolina, moved to Nay Hunter, Georgia. It's a beautiful place down there. Me and Sister Rose had a chance to go down there a couple of times and see the place, and really nice.
1: Lovely,
0: amen.
1: Lovely place.
0: And it really is. And I would like to go ahead and give a shout out to a good friend of ours, Brian Finley. Amen.
1: Amen.
0: I talked to him a couple of minutes ago, and we're going to work him on the radio program too. And we just want to tell you, Brother Brian, we love you.
1: Yeah, we love you,
0: Brian. Amen. And thank you for all you do. Amen.
1: Amen.
0: We really do. And look here, our fishing trip is still planned. Amen. Amen. So don't fret about that. We will be getting those bad boys. Amen. And like I say, Pastor Bill, he's the one always driving a control panel, and also he is the associate pastor at University Parkway Church of God, and he also helps out on so many radio programs. I tell you, so many of them. How many you work out on, Pastor Bill?
2: I don't know, but you would think I would know what I was doing by now.
0: I said earlier, I'd like to come down here and watch him and learn how to do it, but he keeps learning so much.
1: Yes.
0: I mean, I wouldn't know where to begin anymore. Amen.
2: I got to try to keep up with Pastor Schaefer a little bit. Anyway.
0: Amen. I mean, that is. But let me go ahead and say this. This is May the 25th, 2020, and it's Memorial Day. And if you hear this at any other time, it will be a rebroadcast. Amen.
1: Amen.
0: So remember, May the 25th, 2020, Memorial Day. Amen. And you can call in if you have a prayer request or a short testimony. You can call in at 803-335-3131, and we would love to hear from you. Amen.
1: Amen.
0: But I tell you what, tonight I will even be bringing a word. We had Sister Sandy Hartley last time, and she gave her testimony about the storm to come through. Tonight I have a word I'll be passing on to you, and it will be the great surprise. Amen?
1: Amen.
0: Amen. But so I'd like to go ahead. Today is Memorial Day, and it is a federal holiday in the United States for honoring the memorial of the military persons who has died while serving in the United States Armed Forces. Our hearts and prayers go out to each and every one of you. We thank them.
1: Yes.
0: And we honor them.
1: Yes.
0: For what they have done to keep us free.
2: Amen.
0: And to the families who has lost their loved ones in the United States Armed Forces, our prayers are with you. And we pray that God bless and will be upon each and every one of you and your families. You know, words, you know, cannot say, I have no words to say what you have sacrificed by sending your loved ones to die into a foreign war or wherever. I don't have the words, but I can say thank you for that we're free to be on this radio station and spreading God's words. And if they can look and to know what they have died for is not in vain. Amen. And, you know, we hold to heart the scriptures of John 15 and 13 right there. Great love has no man than this, that a man lays down his life for his friends. You know, and I could truthfully say the ones who has passed on through in foreign wars, I can truthfully say that they've laid down their lives for their friends. Amen.
1: Amen.
0: You know, and also I just want to thank, you know, I look at it this way, and I want to thank Jesus Christ for laying down his life.
1: Yes, absolutely.
0: And he calls us friends. Amen.
1: Amen.
0: Amen.
1: Amen.
0: Thank you. And you know, and I want to thank you, Lord, for the friends who lay down their lives. And thank you, Lord, for laying down your life for us.
1: Yes, Lord.
0: And you call us friend. Thank you, Lord, for your grace. Amen.
1: Amen.
0: Amen.
2: Amen.
0: Amen. You know, and we're going to go ahead and I think we're going to go ahead and go to a song tonight. And I would also would like to thank all of the ones who are still serving in the military. Mm-hmm. I want to thank you. I want to thank the ones who have served in the military and has got out. I just want to thank you from the bottom of our hearts for what you have done, what you have sacrificed. And during this time of this Corona 19, I want to thank you for what you have done, for still keeping things going. Talk to Brother Steve for me. That's Brother Steve watching right there. Talk to him for me. Find out what's going on.
1: He needs the number to the radio station.
2: And that number is 803.
1: It's 803, Brother Steve. 335. 335.
2: 3131.
1: 3131. Yeah, I've got to take off my headphones. Hold on just a moment. I can't. Yes, sir? Oh, he's getting the answering machine, Pastor Bill.
2: Oh. That I don't know about. Maybe we can call him.
1: Maybe we can call you.
2: Okay, so when we're ready for him, I'll
0: call him. Okay.
1: Okay, all right. We'll just be calling you in
0: in a couple of minutes.
1: Just in a couple of minutes. Okay. Oh, praise the Lord. We love you. All right, bye.
0: Man, Sister Rome passing that phone around like a hot potato. Amen. but like I said, we'd like to go ahead and thank the military ones that is still active and the ones of what you have sacrificed from this Corona 19, still going, still doing. Our prayers are with you. We love you. And we just pray that God's blessing be upon each and every one of you. Amen.
2: Amen.
0: So we're fixing to call up Evangelist Steve Watson right now. Who's going to call him?
2: If you give me the number, I'll give him a call.
1: Okay. I'm sure he doesn't want everybody knowing his number.
0: All right, hold on. I'm going to have to write it down. Yeah. I got to bring up my phone here.
1: Mm-hmm.
0: And we're going to write this number down because we don't want to pass this around. Sister Rose is our security person here.
1: Yes, I am.
0: we were somewhere one time and some lady put her information down on a piece of paper, and after she got done, Rose went over there and grabbed that piece of paper and gave it to that woman and says, you don't want people to have this.
1: That's right.
0: Hey. All right. We're fixing to call up Evangelist Steve Watson right now and see what he's got to say. Amen.
1: Yeah, we're looking forward
0: Amen.
1: To it.
0: Ain't it always good to know that we're live and you see and hear all the glitches that is going on? Amen.
1: That makes it more real.
0: It does, ain't it?
1: All
0: this
1: the,
0: is what
1: the
0: you
1: mistakes
0: call
1: and everything.
0: Live.
2: Amen, and it doesn't seem to be working here.
1: Oh, no.
2: But you know what? We'll do it this way.
1: On the cell phone?
2: Yeah, we'll get him right here on the cell phone.
1: Well, then I guess people can't call in.
0: Yeah, can't call in.
1: Yeah. Prayer request.
0: I won't give that number no more.
2: I will say that they've been working. Well, we had one of the things that sends a signal to the tower has gone down, and mm-hmm. Pastor's been working with the support team and stuff like mm-hmm. that, so he may have it set so that they can call him back or something, you know.
1: Oh.
2: So that might be something that's going on. Well, but we can do it this way
1: good,
2: for sure.
1: Good to know now. good to know.

0: Hello.
1: Hello. Can you hear us?
0: Yep.
1: Okay.
0: I can hear you.
1: All right. Because we happen to do this kind of, how would you call it? Jigging it up or something?
2: I don't know what you're calling that, but praise the Lord, brother. We got you on the phone. The Amen. Phone up here is messed up, and we got you on Pastor Bill's cell phone on the loudspeaker. So you go at it, brother. You just, we got Evangelist Steve Watson on the phone.
3: Amen. And his lovely wife, Elaine.
4: Praise the Lord. How y'all doing out there? Amen.
3: We love
4: South
3: you.
4: South Carolina tonight.
3: We got rain.
1: Amen.
4: We got rain.
3: Yes.
4: Well, praise the Lord.
3: Amen.
4: Because it's been real dry.
3: Yes, it has.
4: Everywhere.
3: Yes,
4: everywhere.
3: Rain's a blessing. I was thanking the Lord for it earlier.
4: I'm so excited to be on the air in long distance air now. I feel like y'all are called a foreign land now.
1: That's right.
4: We love everybody in the CSRA area, Aiken. We moved back down toward the grandbabies, and I believe that God put us here for a purpose. So where he closed the door, he opened the door, and so y'all just pray for us. And if you get my phone number, you're more than welcome to call me, because I'm always wanting to talk about Jesus. So
3: amen.
4: Don't worry about that.
3: Okay.
1: Amen.
4: I got a special request. I was going to sing a song tonight. But this is Memorial Day, and I'm a veteran, and there was a song that I introduced to Bill one time. It's called 50,000 Names on the Wall, and it was a very special song to me, and when Bill cut his rendition of it, I was really impressed on how he did it. And so, Bill, that's my request tonight, is for you to do a dedication of 50,000 Names on the Wall to all the veterans all across the country and anyone who can hear your voice. And I just hope that you'll be able to fulfill that tonight for me.
1: Okay, well, we'll do it. I appreciate you introducing me to that song. I went home and I listened to it, and I said, I got to sing it. Nobody else may not like it, but
3: I'm going to sing it. And he already had it lined up.
4: I still believe you have one of the best voices in gospel music.
2: I agree, brother.
3: Amen.
1: I don't know about you guys.
2: I agree, and Evangelist Steve Watson is the next.
4: To touch people's hearts with what you say. You know, in Psalms, the 5th chapter, it says, give ear to my words, O Lord, consider my meditation. Hearken unto the voice of my cry, my King, and my God, for unto thee will I pray.
3: Hallelujah.
4: And I believe when you sing, your voice renders that that sense of meditation, because you do it with such a humble heart, and I just love you, so I just want you to know that.
1: Thank you. I appreciate that.
3: That's so lovely.
4: but Brother Dewey there, you and Sister Rose, y'all sounding good tonight, and I know that wasn't you playing the guitar on the intro.
3: No, sir.
4: But it's not everybody that has Merle Haggard opened up for them.
3: Right.
2: There you go.
1: It's not everybody that would recognize Merle Haggard.
3: I know, that's right. I know. What an ear he has.
4: Well,
3: he's awesome.
4: I love y'all.
3: We love you,
4: everybody.
3: Too.
4: Elaine's right here.
3: Love you, Elaine.
4: With me.
1: Yeah.
2: Love you.
4: And we're on the air with you, listening to WCC 99.9.
3: Amen.
4: And we believe that the voice of evangelism is going across the airwaves.
3: Hallelujah.
4: I appreciate it.
3: We
4: Amen.
3: Love you.
2: Love you, brother.
3: I miss
1: Amen.
3: You.
4: Okay, and love y'all.
1: God bless you.
4: God bless.
3: God bless.
2: God bless. Bye, brother.
1: Brother Steve Watson.
3: Yes, and
2: brother
3: Elaine.
2: Steve Watson.
3: Steve and Elaine Watson. Our good friends.
2: I'm telling you.
3: They're precious.
2: Yes, they are. They're very precious to me
3: and
2: Sister
3: Rose. The whole family's precious. As a matter of fact, I'll do the shout out. They are so welcoming and so welcoming and just the fellowship, and you just feel like they make everybody feel like family off the bat.
2: Oh yeah, they definitely do, and
3: we are part of their family.
2: And
3: we claim them.
2: Brother Steve says his brother-in-law is Brother Chuck. I can't remember his last name right now.
3: I think it's Flannoy. Flory.
2: Yeah, but he's the pastor of Church of God,
3: Nahana
2: Church of God. And I mean, he's a good man of God too, a loving man, a man that his heart pours, a humble man. That's the word I want. A humble man, very humble man. All right, Pastor Bill, you
3: and
2: got
3: his
2: that
3: lovely
2: song?
3: Wife Linda.
2: And she's really decorates lots of stuff.
3: She's awesome.
1: Amen.
3: Can cook too. So
1: all
3: sweet.
1: Right. Amen. Well, this goes out to those that have given their life for our freedom.
3: Amen.
5: There are teddy bears and high school rings and old photographs.

0: awesome.
1: That was awesome. That was very awesome. How do you get that echo sound? You know what I mean? Maybe if I can get an echo sound, I wouldn't sound too bad. Do I need to get in a...
2: You just get yourself a mixing board and all kinds of things you can
1: do. I didn't know if I had to get old wash tub and stick my head down in it and sing. I didn't know, but I mean, that would sound awesome. I think if I get in something like that, I may sound not too bad. You know, we're going to go ahead.
3: Beautiful, Brother Bill.
2: Thank you, man.
1: That was very beautiful. That was very nice. Thank you, Evangelist Steve Watson, for... with Christian, Pastor Bill, to sing that song. Mm-hmm. It was very appropriate.
3: You said it right.
1: Oh, I did. Yeah. Praise the Lord. Now we're going to go ahead and go to the prayer request tonight. We have Brother Bill Doolittle. We want to keep remember him in prayer. And Sister Patricia Husendove and her family for the loss of her brother. And also Sister Crystal, that we know that goes to Stillwater.
3: Yeah.
1: She's been in the hospital for a while, and she's been on a respirator, what we understand. They said it was pneumonia, but we're going to go by what they say. And also remember me and Sister Rose. We definitely need a touch in our bodies. Also remember Sister Lane Watson and also Brother Steve Watson and Brother Chuck.
3: Mm-hmm.
1: And he, like I say, he is the pastor of Nahunna, Georgia. And also, let's remember Brenda and Jim Brown.
3: Mm-hmm.
1: And they're going through a spiritual battle.
3: Mm-hmm.
1: Of deliverance is what it is. Sister Rose talked to him the other day, and I think she was helping him go through deliverance, mm-hmm. at least her son, on Jim Brown, on the phone. And also, let's remember Sister Rachel. She had to call in tonight.
3: Mm-hmm.
1: And so remember her, and remember each and every one of us here at the radio station. Pastor Bill, do you mm-hmm. have any prayer requests?
2: Just that things would get open soon, yes. So I can go see my mama.
3: Yeah.
1: Amen.
3: And also Sister Joyce has called in. She called me since we were on the radio last. So her and her daughter.
1: She needs
3: her back healed, and she's just kind of anxious about, she doesn't want to have the surgery because she's heard bad things about being paralyzed. So she's waiting for the Lord to completely heal her.
2: Amen.
1: Okay. Well, Pastor Bill, can you pray for these prayer requests?
2: Sure. Heavenly Father, we just thank you tonight, God, but you're holy. Your name is holy. And God, we just give you praise tonight, God, because we know that there's not one thing that was mentioned tonight that you haven't already stepped in to take care of, God. You said in your word that by your stripes we are healed, God. That was a promise. Whether it be a healing here or a healing when we come to meet you, God, it's up to you. You are sovereign, God. You are over life and death, and it's all up to you. There's nothing that we can do to change it. But God, you are in control of things.
3: Yes, you are.
2: God, you can give us a blessed life, God. And you said, God, that life and death is in the tongue. And as we speak over these tonight, God, we speak life into these bodies. We speak life into these minds. We speak that life into their hearts, God, that you would just minister to them, God. God, we speak to every spirit of fear and cast it out in the name of Jesus, God. God, the spirits of loneliness and that brings and increases the fearfulness of these illnesses, God. We know, God, that you have a peace that passes all understanding, God. And so right now we pray that peace into every situation, everyone that is a sick in body, a sick in heart, a sick in mind, God. We speak peace into their lives, that your will be accomplished in their life. We give you praise and we thank you, God, for what you've already done, God. In Jesus' name.
3: Amen.
2: You know, you had Bill Doolittle on the list there, and as time has gone by, his reports are getting better and better. And we expect that for everybody on that list.
3: Yes,
2: amen. The reports to get better and better and better.
3: Amen.
1: You can also tune in on Mondays and Thursdays at 7:30 a.m. and hear and get the Light of the World Ministry. Amen. You'll have me and Sister Rose. I'll be on that. I'll be Evangelist T.D. Schaefer with Sister Rose Schaefer on there right now in the night. You can just call me just Brother Dewey if you want to. And Sister Rose. Amen. Tonight. Praise the Lord. And also, you can contact us if you have a prayer request. You can contact us on my email, Dewey Schaefer, comcast.net. And we will start praying for them. When we get them, we start praying for them then. And we'll mention them on the radio program if you want us to. Put that with your link right there. Say, yes, you can. No, you can't. Amen. Mm-hmm. And also, you can also mail us at P.O. Box 333, Hespa, Georgia, 30815. Sister Rose got us a P.O. box that I can remember, 333. Amen. And when I go in there and check it, people points to it and know exactly where I'm going to. Amen. Amen. So tonight we have another song tonight. And what was the name of that song?
2: Which is it, the Lee Greenwood?
3: Yeah.
2: It's got
3: God Bless America.
2: Proud to be an American.
3: Oh, proud to be an American.
1: Amen. Now, the nice message is not going to be wrapped around this memorial thing.
2: Amen.
1: But we are honoring our
2: fallen soldiers.
1: Yeah. Amen. Amen. Thank you, brother. Getting it out.
2: Amen. Let me move this over here, and we can put that back up on TV, too, also. All right. Are you ready?
3: Yes.
1: Ready.
2: Amen.
3: I can hear something. I guess it's a delay.
2: I'll get that.
3: Okay.
1: What did I need to do, son?
0: If tomorrow all the things were gone, I'd work for all my life.
3: I think it needs to go up.

0: Amen.
1: Amen.
0: Amen.
1: Amen. Amen. I do thank every person. I tell you what it is, serving in the military, the ones that gave the life for us and all. I never served in the military, but I'll tell you what, our prayers are with you, and we do thank you for what sacrifice has been done. Amen.
0: Amen.
1: It was like I was telling Sister Rose, you know, this Memorial Day started back in 1868 is when they started this. And I tell you what, and just thank for the fallen people that fell before then and the fallen people that fell now. Amen? Mm-hmm. Amen. So we want to thank you. And also, we're going to go ahead now with our last song for tonight, and it will be with Sister Rose. Mm-hmm. And it's going to be He Knows My Name.
0: Amen. Just in case, can I just say this, that with all the things that have been going on the last couple of months, and you might feel alone, you might feel forgotten, being isolated, but never forget that God is in control, and He knows the situation everyone's going through. He's the big picture. He sees everything, and He, and as small as we are compared to the heavens, He knows us personally, and He knows our name.
2: Amen.

0: Amen.
1: Amen. Beautiful
0: Amen.
1: Job.
0: Amen. He definitely knows his name. Amen. That was a very lovely song, Sister Rose. I tell you, when me and her, we started dating, she could sing. Boy, I was attracted to her with her looks and her voice. I started singing. She says, I'll date you, but don't sing. Amen. Amen.
2: He's a hot mess.
0: Amen. So the title of the message tonight is going to be The Great Surprise. Amen. That was probably a great surprise to you right there.
2: Goodness.
1: That's funny.
0: I would like to talk to you tonight about the great surprise. Did you ever look for something that someone sent you for and you could not find it? Have you ever did that? I remember my father, he was sending us to look for something right there, and we couldn't find it. But yet, he was instructing us from the other end of the house, doing his loud voice and doing his cussing and doing the de-lulling in what he would say about us because we couldn't find something. Amen? Mm-hmm. But see, the thing of it was, that's the way it is into our lives right there. People, they will tell you something, and they will try to be mean to you. Amen? Now, you're trying to find something, and it's hard enough you're trying to find it, and somebody's pressuring you on it right there. I'll never forget the time when I started out into construction. I was like 15 years old. I was young, green helper. Amen? And someone sent me to go and look for a left-handed hammer. And they asked me, do you know what a left-handed hammer looks like? I was green, I was naive, and I was probably stupid, and I says yes. But have you ever into your life right there, somebody sent you to get something, and you might have been green, naive, or stupid, and you says, yes, I know what it is. Mm-hmm. I guess I'm the only one tonight that's ever did that. No. Amen. I knew what a regular hammer looked like. I had that much to know. So I figured the different hammer had to look different. Amen. I just figured that right there. And I was out there and I was digging hard as I could looking for that hammer. I was going through the man's truck. I was doing everything. And I looked up at him and they just looking down at me and all. And the superintendent of the job, he come and got me. He come and got on me for looking for something that was not there. And then he went and got on the man that sent me to go and look for the left-handed hammer because we was wasting time. Amen? Mm-hmm. We was wasting time for something that was not there. See, that's the way we're doing right now. We are wasting time for something that's not there right now. So I ask you, have you ever looked for something and you could not find it?
2: Yeah.
0: See, that is the way it is going. That's the way it is going to be when Jesus comes back. People are looking for something, but they can't find something. Amen. Most people has a Bible and has come. Let me say this. Most people has a Bible and most people has a Bible and it has been prophesied from Genesis through Revelation about Jesus Christ coming back. Amen. But the Bible is still the world's best-selling book. But everyone that buys one does not read it. And everyone that reads it does not understand it. And there's times in it, it can be hard to understand things. Amen. Mm-hmm. But see, the thing of it is, when you can't understand things, people will go and they will ask somebody. When they ask somebody right there, they would put their point of view into it if they really don't know about it. And when they do, they start twisting stuff around. When they start twisting stuff around, people are looking for something else. They're not looking for what the Word of God says. Keep your eyes focused on Jesus. From what it says from Genesis to Revelation, keep your eyes focused on Jesus Christ. But somebody wants to throw a ball in there. Somebody wants to say, and you look for a left-handed hammer. And when I did learn about construction, and all, I did not send nobody go looking for a left-handed hammer. I did send one time to go and get a wood stretcher for me one time. But that was the thing I did one time. But see, the thing of it is, I may have twisted that on him right there. But see, the thing of it was, afterwards we laughed, we joked about it, and I would never do nothing like that again. But the thing of it is, right there, we have people today, they are sitting there, and they're telling someone about a false doctrine, about a way that you must dress, and a way that you must act, and a way you must do right there. If you can't find it in the Word of God, somebody has sent you after a left-handed hammer. But see, the thing of it is, we need to receive and know what the Word of God says. It says right there in 1 Corinthians 2 and 14, but the natural man receives not the things of the Spirit of God, for they have foolish unto him, neither can he know them because they are spiritually deceived. That is what's happening to people right now. They are being spiritually deceived. You know, this talks about the ones who are not born again. The world is what supernaturally dead to them. Amen? Mm-hmm. To this right there. See, they are looking for something else. They are looking for something easy, a easy way, an easy fix. The foolish way is what they're looking for. They're looking for something that is not there. These are people looking for a pleasure of the world. They're looking for things right there. These are the ones that saying right there, yes, I'm saved, don't you see? But when they go in, out into the world, what difference can you tell? Amen? Amen. We see them sitting in church. Me and Sister Rose see them a bunch of times sitting into a place of sanctuary of hearing the Word of God. They sit there, they throw their hands up, hallelujah, praise God. But the moment they go out the door, they're going out into a hell's place is what they're doing. They're going out there playing games is what they do, because somebody told them something one day. Somebody sent them after something. They sent them after a left-handed hammer, and they're still looking for something right there. They can read the scriptures. They can look at the scripture, but we have people telling them something else. But the regenerated spirit, the born again spirit right there of man can understand the things of God, of the Spirit. Amen. We can understand it because we open a heart and a life to the mind right there. It says right in 2:4-3 right there. But if our gospel be hid, it is hid to them who are lost. Amen. See, the thing of it is, that's where me and Sister Rose, we go and minister to the ones right there. We go to the ones that may have somebody send them to the left-hand hammer, maybe into the ones that is homeless, the ones have no food, the one where people don't care about. Maybe it might have been the prostitutes, maybe it might have been the drug, whatever it may be, or the ones don't care. And I've heard them say right there, the undesirables. I'm here to tell you right there, I was an undesirable one time. Amen. I was undesirable to Jesus Christ called, and he called me, hallelujah. He saw an undesirable right there. He saw where the world sent this man right there to get a left-handed hammer in my life right there, where I may be looking for something right there. But praise God, I know Jesus Christ. Hallelujah. Hallelujah. He saved the wretch like me. Praise God. Hallelujah. But he says right there in 2 Corinthians 4:4, in whom the God of this world, Satan, I'm saying, has blinded the minds of them which believe not. Right. See, that is a willful blind is what it is. See, the thing of it is right there, people can hear the Word of God. But see, the thing of it is, the pleasure of the world is so much. Mm-hmm. Oh, I mean, I got to have this woman. Or this woman says, I got to have this man. Or a man may say, I got to have this man. Or this woman says, I got to have whatever it may be. You have some of this immorality going on is what it is doing right there. But the thing of it is, I may have drugs. I may have this. I may need this. Or whatever it may be. And see, the thing of it is, you have had a willful blindness. You've heard the Word of God. But yet, see, the devil has sent you after something. The devil sent you. The world is what he's doing. He sent you after a left-handed hammer out into the world right there and turned you away from Jesus Christ, from the gospel of Jesus Christ is what he's doing. But let me say this. If you are looking for what the world can give you, look at the uncertainty things that that is around you right now. Look at the fear that's going on, that is running rampant in places right there with people dying, and people don't know if they're going to get the Corona 19 or whatever it may be right there. Is there going to be a food shortage? Is there going to be a toilet paper shortage? It doesn't matter anymore. But the thing of it is, somebody says right there, I got faith in Jesus. And I remember, and I heard what Sister Rose told me, that Sister Tara told her right there, you know, she don't have fear. She has faith, but she also says Moses told them to stay in when the death angel comes by. Yeah. We must respect things like that, is what we must do. But see, people are looking at something like that, and we don't know what the tomorrow may hold.
1: Right.
0: And of this disease, of this pandemic is running through the world, but I can tell you this right now, if you're looking at the world, what the world can give you, you're looking at hell in your life is what I'm looking at. You will see hell come up from the devil himself and destroy your life. He will take everything from you, just like what I heard about the crack drugs right there. You can take the crack drugs when it starts off right there. It's cheap. But in a year's time, it will cost you everything. It will cost you your home. It'll cost you your job.
1: Yes.
0: It'll cost your bank. It'll cost your family is what it
1: does.
0: And that's being blind by the devil, because he sent you after something that is not there. Hallelujah.
1: Yes.
0: See, God of this world, the devil right there, has blinded so many people that they are spiritually blind, and they are looking for something that is not there is what they're doing. And it backs up 2 Corinthians 4:4. The glorious, the gracious gospel of Christ, who is the image of God, should shine unto them. Amen.
1: Yes.
0: That we can look into God, and when things are looking dark and dim right there, we can see how God would just shine forth in anything that you can do. Just like people could be in a hospital with this corona, sickness, or whatever it may be, and we as ministers can't get into the hospital to see them or pray with them, is what we can do. But we can tell them right now, call upon the one who says, who calls upon the Lord shall be saved.
1: Amen.
0: Hallelujah. And see the glorious God shine forth. Amen.
1: Amen.
0: But we see the Lord is like the superintendent of that job. Amen. See, he got upset with me, and then he got upset with the man looking for the left-handed hammer. See, the Lord has just got upset. Let me say how I want to say this. See, the Lord is upset with you today. And he is upset with the devil, because he sent you for something, looking for something, something easy, an easy way. And that's a lie of the devil, because he is the father of all life. He wants your soul is what he does right there. You can go out here, you can look around, you can do whatever you want to say or whatever it may be. But I'm here to tell you right now, the God of this world wants your soul is what he does right there. And he will blind you. He will tell you things look good. Things are not. He did me for years.
1: Yes.
0: Hallelujah. I was blinded. I knew the word of God. I knew because my mama took us to church and raised in church. But when I got old enough to leave the church, hallelujah, I was blinded by the devil of the lust and the foolish things of this world right there. But the thing of it is, I called upon the Lord one time. Amen.
1: Amen.
0: So today I ask you,

0: But see, the thing of it is, when Jesus saying something, hallelujah, it's there, hallelujah.
1: Yes, that's
0: but see,
1: right.
0: The devil right there, he wants you to be blinded by it all right there. So are you tired of being blinded by the devil? All you have to do is say, Lord, open my blinded eyes. Yes. Like what it says in 2 Corinthians 4:6 right there. For God, who's commanded the light to shine out of darkness, has shined into our hearts to give the light of the knowledge of the glory of God into the face of Jesus Christ. This is what he wants you to do. You may be in darkness right there, but if you call upon the Lord, God who commanded the light to shine, he commanded the light to shine into your life is what he's doing. You don't have to walk around and be blinded or nothing like that. You can call upon him and he will touch your life tonight where you sit at, where you stand at tonight. Somebody might be saying, well, you're really preaching this on a Christian radio and the Christians here. Let me tell you what, there's a lots of sinners out there and there's a lots of Christians out there is playing games tonight and they're looking for something tonight. I'm telling you right now, Jesus is ringing bells. You can run around the churches you want to. I ain't preached on this corona stuff. I ain't preached this doomsday stuff, but I'm preaching this message to you. And the message I will be preaching from now on, repent is what I'm telling you. We in a time of life that we're going to see Jesus Christ coming back. If you can't see the time, repent. Call upon the name of the Lord, and you shall be saved. That's what I'm preaching from now on. Amen. Amen. See, the Lord has made it easy for us. In Matthew 11:28 right there. Come unto me, all who labor and are heavy laden, Amen. And I will give you rest. Yes. Do you need rest? I need rest right now. Hallelujah. But I'm telling you right now, he will give you rest no matter what you're going through. He'll give you rest wherever you may be at, whatever you may be going through tonight. You may be sitting there tonight with a liquor bottle in your hand. You may be sitting there tonight with a needle hanging out of your arm. I'm here to tell you, I went down crack alleys, amen, and I've seen needles hanging out of arms. I went down drunk alleys and seen drunks laying around right there, has done gave up. There's no hope in their life right there. I'm here to tell you right there, there's hope in you through your life. Yeah. I don't care what you may be facing. You may be facing suicide. You may be facing problems with your spouse tonight or your family tonight or your job loss or whatever it may be. But I'm here to tell you right now, whatever you may be looking at tonight, don't look at the world. Don't look at the devil. The devil's sending you down a path and he'll send you down to a hell's path is what he would do because he wants your soul to go to the pits of hell with him.
1: Yes.
0: You know, in Hebrews 9:28, it says right there, so Christ, who once offered to bear the sins of many, and unto them who looks for him, shall he appear the second time without sin unto salvation. Hallelujah. That's him talking about coming back, getting us. Hallelujah. Yeah. Can you sit there and say, my name is written in the Lamb books of life, and don't fool yourself. Don't fool yourself and say, yes, it is, because God knows you. He knows everything about you right there. Can you sit there and say, yes, my name is written in the Lamb books of life without no doubt, without no question right there. I may have went down one time looking for a left-handed hammer for something that may not be there, but I turn, hallelujah, and I'm looking to Jesus Christ is who I'm looking for now. I know there's a place. I know there's a way. The only thing he's telling me to do is look for him in his return to coming back. I'm looking at his word. I'm looking at what we went from generation, from Genesis to Revelation right there, that he's coming back. He's my Lord. He's my Savior. He's everything that I need. Hallelujah.
1: Hallelujah.
0: When I'm in time of troubles, I can call upon the Lord and he will save me. Hallelujah. That's what God is trying to tell you tonight. He will touch wherever you may be.
1: Yes.
0: This is for the ones who is born again. So I ask you, if you do not know Jesus tonight, all you have to do is call upon him. All you have to say, Father, in the name of Jesus, I come to you as a sinner. I ask you to forgive me of all my sins. Cleanse me and make me whole. I make you my Savior right now. I'm sorry I went down the wrong path.

0: I'm sorry I went looking for something else, but turn me around, Jesus, and let me look at you. Let me look at your return. Write my name in the Lamb books of life, and I make you my Savior right now. So come into my heart, and I make you my Savior. And in Jesus' name I pray. Amen. Amen. That's all you have to say. That's all you have to do right there. You know, when you look for something and you find it, you want to tell somebody. Amen.
1: That's right.
0: I mean, I was times when I found some of my father be over there cussing and going, all that stuff and up in the house. But when I finally found it, where it wasn't where he told me it was, I pick it up, I come running in there and I show it to him, and it was not there. It was over here, and then after he beat me right there and he took it. Amen. Mm. But see, this is what I'm trying to tell you right there. When you do find something,
1: yes,
0: you want to tell somebody is what you,
1: yes,
0: do. You can tell. You can tell and say, I found the light of the world. You can sit there and say, I found Jesus. Hallelujah.
1: Hallelujah.
0: I may be in darkness. I may went down the wrong path, but I got on the right path because there was a light flickering over there. There was darkness on this path, but there was a light flickering on the path that I went to. And I took that path and I found the light. And the light is life is what it is.
1: Yes.
0: And it's Jesus Christ. And I called upon him one night and he,
1: hallelujah,
0: saved my soul.
1: Hallelujah.
0: He forgave me of my sins.
1: You,
0: and he,
1: Lord,
0: washed me and he made,
1: yes,
0: me whole.
1: Yes,
0: he touched my body.
1: Yes.
0: He delivered me from things.
1: Yes,
0: hallelujah.
1: He,
0: he's a healer.
1: Lord.
0: He's,
1: yeah,
0: a,
1: yeah,
0: savior.
1: Yeah.
0: Hallelujah.
1: Yes,
0: he's God of God, of all gods. Hallelujah.
1: Hallelujah.
0: He's going to put devil in his place. And I'm serving Jesus Christ. My eyes is focused on him. He sent me after something. And what he sent me after, it is there. It is real. It's called a place. And it's called heaven. Hallelujah. Because I looked at Calvary. I looked at the cross. I looked at Jesus Christ being on the cross. The one who died for my sins. Hallelujah.
1: Yes.
0: It's something there. It is something real. He lives into my life. He lives into my heart is what,
1: yes,
0: he does.
1: Hallelujah.
0: Hallelujah.
1: You,
0: it
1: Jesus.
0: Says right there in John's 8 and 12 right there. Then spoke Jesus again unto them saying, I am the light of the world. He who follows me shall not walk in darkness but shall have light of life. This tells them who you found, amen.
1: Yeah.
0: Just tell them who you found. And it is the light of life is what it is. And it is Jesus, hallelujah. Say, I found something.
1: I found,
0: and it's
1: you.
0: Jesus, hallelujah.
1: Hallelujah.
0: I found it. I went down the wrong path, but I found something. And it's Jesus, amen, hallelujah.
2: Amen.
0: And in effect, to say that all who do not follow him walks in darkness.
1: Yeah.
0: Be a witness. Be a light for Jesus and say, guess what? I found something one night. I heard the word. I found something. And if you're not walking,
2: amen,
0: in the light of Jesus Christ, you're walking in darkness is what you're doing. Be a disciple for Christ is what you can do. Say, I found something. Amen.
1: Amen.
0: And you can tell them there is nothing else but Jesus. There is nothing else in this world but Jesus, and that's the great surprise.
1: Amen.
0: That is the great surprise. So this is what I'm trying to tell you. The devil may sent you for something. You may have wasted your life, but it's not too late.
1: It's not too
0: Jesus
1: late.
0: Is coming back soon.
2: Amen.
0: Where are you at with him?
1: Yeah,
0: say, I found the light. Go and tell somebody I heard the great surprise. Jesus loves me.
1: Yes.
0: And he's still a Savior, and he still forgives sins.
1: Amen.
0: Amen.
1: Amen.
0: Amen. Amen. How much time we got, Pastor?
2: We're just about out, brother.
1: Yeah.
0: Hey, God.
2: Say good night.
1: Well, praise the Lord.
2: Good
1: night,
0: amen.
1: And we love you.
0: Love each and every one of you. We'll catch you next month if the Lord's willing. Amen.
1: Amen.
2: Amen.
1: Amen. God bless.
0: The fourth Monday of every month.
1: God bless you. We love you.
2: Good night.
1: Good night.
3: 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We love you. God bless you. And until next time, let all God's people praise the Lord.

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1: 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You came from
2: heaven to earth. Welcome, and thank you for tuning in today to the Heaven to Earth Ministry Broadcast. This is Brother Richie Enlow proclaiming the greatest message known to man, the gospel of Jesus Christ. The gospel is the greatest piece of news that has ever come to man on planet Earth. And furthermore, the greatest thing that could ever happen in your life is for you to believe on the Lord Jesus Christ. Today I am reading from Psalm 40 and verse 6. Sacrifice and burnt offering thou did not desire. My ear hast thou opened. I also want to read 1 Corinthians 2 and verse 9. But as it is written, eye hath not seen, ear hath not heard, neither has it entered into the heart of man the things that God hath prepared for them that love him. 1 Corinthians 2 and 16. Who hath known the mind of the Lord that he may instruct him? But we have the mind of Christ. The mind of Christ. Who hath known the mind of the Lord that he may instruct him? But we have the mind of Christ. What is the mind of Christ? It is simply this. The mind of Christ is having the thoughts of Jesus within you. You are spiritually minded. It's God's way of thinking. The mind of Christ, God's perspective, God's outlook on things in this world and in our life. It's having God's perspective, or a divine train of thought, we could say. I want to tell you today, to be a disciple of Jesus, you need to think like Jesus, or you're going to struggle. To live the Christian life, we do need the mind of Christ. WWJD, what would Jesus do? Well, how about WWJT? What would Jesus think? Do you have the mind of Christ? Do you think like Jesus? When you're going through adversity, you're going to need it. It may be the death of a loved one. You need the mind of Christ about that. It may be some failure, some problem, some circumstance. If you don't have God's outlook, if you don't have the mind of Christ, the thoughts of Jesus about those kinds of things, you're going to struggle. Those 12 disciples who followed Jesus around for 3.5 years, I would tell you that I believe most of the time they did not have the mind of Christ. And if we don't have the mind of Christ, we are going to struggle. But how does it come? How does a Christian come to having the thoughts of Jesus, the mind of Christ? 1 Corinthians 2 and 9, we read it. But as it is written, eye hath not seen, ear hath not heard, neither has it entered into the heart of man the things that God hath prepared for them who love him. Here we're talking about the ear and the eye and the heart. The ear hath not heard. The eye hath not seen. What is this? This is the natural eye and the natural ear. Because God goes on to say in verse 10, but God hath revealed them unto us by his Spirit. There is a spiritual ear and a spiritual eye that we have. The Spirit searches all things, yea, the deep things of God. Now we have not received the spirit of the world, but the Spirit which is of God, that we might know the things that are freely given to us of God. That's the mind of Christ right there. Knowing the things of God, of his Spirit and of his kingdom. But verse 14, but the natural man. Who is the natural man? The natural man is the unsaved man. But the natural man received not the things of the Spirit of God, for they are foolishness unto him, neither can he know them, because they are spiritually discerned. The Holy Ghost wrote the Bible. The Holy Spirit is the only way that can unlock the mysteries of God's Word and the things of the kingdom and the things of the Spirit. If you are not saved, you are the natural man. And if you're the natural man, that means you don't have the Spirit. So your ear is a natural ear, and the natural ear cannot hear. The natural eye hath never seen. The natural ear hath never heard of the things that God has prepared. The natural ear is closed off to God, and all things of God are foolishness. He cannot understand, he cannot receive, and he cannot please God. But when you get saved, hallelujah,
0: God gives you of His Spirit. You're born again of His Spirit. You have a spiritual body. A spiritual body has a spiritual ear and a spiritual eye. So God opens your ear. He unlocks your ear so that you can hear Him. God does something to you. A surgery so that you can just simply hear Him and hear the Bible and understand and receive. Jesus said, "My sheep know My voice, and a stranger they will not hear." They will not listen to. I'm glad the sheep know the voice of the shepherd. How about you? But Psalms 40 and verse 6, let me go there. This is a messianic psalm. Psalm 40 and verse 6. So really, this is Jesus. It's messianic. It's Jesus testifying through David, the psalmist here. Sacrifice and offering thou did not desire. My ear hast thou opened. Jesus is saying through David here, my ear hast thou opened. Remember over in the book of Revelation, 8 times it said, he that hath an ear, let him hear what the Spirit is saying unto the churches. Jesus is saying here, my ear has been opened. I hear my Father. Every morning when I get alone in a desolate place with Him, I hear the voice of the Spirit. I hear my Father speaking and telling me what to do and where to go on that very day. Amen. Jesus is saying, my ear is opened. Now going on in Psalm 40, my question is, why is it so much of a struggle for us to obey God? Why is it so hard to obey when we know we ought to? Jesus said, my ear hast thou opened. The writer of the book of Hebrews in Hebrews 10 quotes this passage in Psalm 40. But he says, sacrifices and burnt offerings thou did not desire. Only he substitutes, rather than saying, my ear hast thou opened, he says, in Hebrews, he says, a body thou hast prepared me. Now, how many of you know it's not the writer of Hebrews quoting David, but it's the Holy Ghost quoting the Holy Ghost? Amen. So what is the message here? Rather than saying, my ear hast thou opened, in Hebrews he said, a body thou hast prepared me. I'm telling you, the Bible is showing us here, the Spirit of God is showing us that the opened ear, the spiritual ear opened, is equivalent to the whole body being prepared for service and to obey God. And that's what Jesus needed. He needed it. And he relied upon the opened ear to hear, so that, because that ear is a gateway into his heart and into his mind. Jesus went on to say, he said, I delight to do thy will, O God. Jesus said, with pleasure I'd go to the cross. With pleasure, for the joy set before me, I endure. How was he able to endure and to obey such a difficult task? His ear was opened, and his ear being opened, that was equivalent to his entire body being prepared to obey and to do everything that the Father sent him to do. He went on to say, after saying, I delight to do thy will, O God, he said, thy law is in my heart. So now it's entered into his heart. Remember, it said in 1 Corinthians 2, the eye hath not seen, the ear hath not heard, neither has it entered into the heart of man. That's the natural man. That's the flesh man, the unsaved man. Jesus is saying, my ear is open, so the law of God is in my heart. Jesus relied upon that, and I'm telling you, you need that too. Because if your spiritual ear is open, you'll hear the voice of the Spirit. It will help you to obey. The law of God will be in your heart, and you can ultimately have the mind of Christ, the thoughts of Jesus. Now, I love Proverbs 20 and verse 12. The hearing ear and the seeing eye, even the Lord hath made both of them. So only God can open your ear. Only God can open our eyes. But it's going to be done spiritually, not naturally. We need that today in the church. I say, oh God, O Spirit of the living God, do a surgery upon me today. Cut away my old ear. Make my ear to be opened. Open it up wide. Circumcise the hardness of my natural faculties and my natural ear. Get the wax out of my ear so that I can hear you, God. And then I'll be able to serve you and obey you all the way. To hear the Bible, what the Bible's saying, to hear the voice of the Spirit who's guiding us. Open it up. Unlock my ear, God. Heal me of my deafness so that I can hear, so that I can please you. Now, I want to go to the law now. In closing, in Exodus chapter 21 in verse 5, I want to show you something in the law of God about another man who had his ear opened. That was a case in the Bible. You know, under the law, if you failed on a debt, you had to go and be a slave or servant to the one that you owed the debt unto. And then under the law, every 7 years there was a release, and then you could go free. But what if a man was serving another man, and he had a master, and this slave was a happy slave, and he didn't want to go free? He didn't want to leave his master. Well, there is a covenant that God gives us through the law between the master and the slave in such a circumstance. If the master or if the slave was to say, "I'm a happy slave. I'm satisfied. I don't want to leave. I love my master. My master treats me good. His burden is light upon me. His yoke is easy." This is what they would do. The master and the servant would go to the door and the doorpost of the master's home. And the master would take an instrument and an awl, a wood boring instrument. And he would bore through the servant's ear into the doorpost of his home. And the dug out ear, the bored through ear of the servant was now a sign and token that of eternal ownership, that he was a slave, a happy slave, a slave who's happy to stay in his master's house because he loves his master. Well, the doorpost, you remember in Egypt, there was blood on the doorpost. That was the Passover. Well, here we have blood on the doorpost again. How many of you know Jesus is the door? Jesus said, "I am the door." Amen? Well, in Psalm 40, when Jesus testified, "My ear hast thou opened," that word "opened" is the same word which means to be bored through, to be dug out. Jesus said, "My ear has been bored through." Jesus was saying here, through David in Psalm 40, "I'm a happy servant. I'm the servant to my master, my father. He sent me to do a work, and my ear is open. I belong to him." And I'm telling you, church, we belong to Jesus, and we belong to the Father. We are not our own, but we're bought with a price. And it was bloodshed at the cross, the doorpost, that brought it about. Amen. But Jesus is saying, "I belong to you, Father, Master. I am one with you. I'm sold out for you. My ear is open. Your law is in my heart. Your word is upon my tongue. I'm happy to do thy will. I'm willing to do your will, Father." All the way to the cross, Jesus said, "My ear's open." That ear that was open was a gateway to his heart. He said, the law of God is in my heart, so I delight to do thy will. Amen. Your ear needs to be opened. My ear, my eye needs to be opened so that I can obey, so that God's ways and God's law is in my heart, and I can be delighted to serve him of my own choice, not begrudgingly, but I'm happy with my master. He treats me good. God's been good to me, and I'm sold out for him all the way. That's the mind of Christ. That's the open ear. May God richly bless you today.
2: Hey, our time is up for today, but we hope that this word has been a real blessing to you. If you want to be saved today, if you feel right now an inner tugging at your heart, that is the Holy Spirit. The Holy Spirit is drawing you. He is knocking on your heart's door. I'm about to lead you in prayer, and I just want you to call out to God and make these words sincerely your very own.
0: Heavenly Father, in Jesus' name, I ask you to come into my heart and to forgive me of my sins. Wash me with your blood, the blood that Jesus shed at the cross of Calvary. Heavenly Father, I know I'm not good enough, and I cannot save myself, but I know that Jesus died for me, and he hung in my place, and he is my sacrifice. Holy Spirit, I invite you into my heart and life. Make me a new person. Make me a new creation from this day forward. Give me a desire and a thirst and a hunger for your presence and your word. And thank you for saving me today. In Jesus' name, amen. Well, if you prayed that prayer and you received Christ into your heart and life today, or if this ministry has blessed you in any way, we would love to hear from you. It would really be an encouragement to us. A special member of my family is coming now to tell you how you can do just that.
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4: Do you know? Let's pray. Father, we love you. Thank you for today. Thank you for your blessing. Thank you for the time to come together today in the name of Jesus. So we bind the strong man in every person. Say, you hear me, strong man? You are bound. You are weak. Hold that in. You are defeated in the name of Jesus. You understand me? Jesus defeated you at the cross. You hear me? Any spirit that came in this place, not of God, bind you up, command you to leave in the name of Jesus. Let me have that blue glove over yonder. Out you go in the name of Jesus. Say, Jezebel, you're not wanted in this place, so out you go. You can't have this place anymore. In the name of Jesus. Yeah, you hold those two there for a moment. Let's do this right here for a minute. Oh, hold that good. Y'all ready? Just get it all set up. We had to find this. Is there a sock over there? Bring that white sock. We're going to need that. You know, with the tug of war, what they do, they get it tied right in the middle. They put a flag right in the middle of it. Anybody ever seen that? Yeah, man. God said, you tell them. He said, you talk to them about a real simple illustration. Talk to them about tug of war. He says, they don't realize what's going on. He said, I want you to tell them what's happening to them right now. Show them what's happening. You're right in the middle of a tug of war and you don't know it. All of you. Every one of us. Let me have one in. Hold that other end in there. Come up here, bro. Come on up here. I'm looking at the weight. No, the one behind you right here. Come. I'm looking at the weight class right now. Come right here. You'd be too big. You'd probably be a little too big. You'd be a little too small. You'd probably be just about right. Yeah, get right here in the middle. Y'all got me in the middle? Y'all see it in the middle, everybody? We're going to put it in the middle right here. Now, let me tell you how they tell you to do this here. You're going to do the game. The one who's over the game, they stand on the rope. That way there, it's a fair pull. Nobody pulls before it's time. Y'all don't know they do that, do you? So you came to church today to learn that on the tug of war, they stand on the rope. The one that's over the rope stands on it to give it a fair game. You know who's standing on your rope right now? God's standing on your rope right now. He's making it a fair game today. He's standing. He's taking all the pressure off. He's letting you know it's a fair, even fight. Somebody shout amen. Someone said, I didn't know all this here. Let's raise our hands and pray then. Father, we love you. Thank you for today. Thank you for your blessing. I pray over the message
5: Lord, I pray that you would just touch the hearts and the lives of the people today as we speak about the tug of war. Help me deliver what you would want me to share to these your people today. We'll give you glory and praise, Father, for all that you share with us today. In Jesus' name we pray, everybody says, amen. Bill, you can be seated just for a moment. Dewey, you can be seated. So we're just going to talk a moment about how they do the tug of war. I'm going to get you, sir, in a moment, I'm going to get you, then I'm going to get you as well, okay? And then I'm going to get you, and then I need another small, the little blonde girl right here. I'm going to need her in just a little bit right here, all right? Because there's strategy in the way that they do this here. So what they do is they stand here in the rope and they get everybody ready to go. And their strategy in winning the tug of war. Now, they used to have tug of war back in the early 1900s. It was the Olympics. Some talk about the Olympics, the World Olympics. And they did that for some 20, 25 years. They had the Olympics tug of war. Did y'all realize they had that tug of war? Well, now they don't have it in tug of war because they had to downsize all the games. So they took the tug of war out. And now they do have a World Olympics or World Games, and that this is part of the World Games. And there are teams, and there is strategy in which they do this here. God said, I want you to talk about tug of war today. Tell my church that they are in a tug of war and they don't even know it. Did I give you one there, brother, in Galatians chapter 5 and verse 19? Let's look at Galatians chapter 5 and verse 19 for a moment. I think that's the one I gave you. Whichever one I gave you in Galatians, whatever I gave. Look what he says here. This is what's going on here. For the flesh lusteth against the spirit. And what else does it say? And the spirit against the flesh. And these are contrary to one to the other, so that ye cannot do the things that you would. Isn't that crazy? Is that right here in the Bible that talks about a battle that's going on. Now, you can't move. You say right here. You cannot move. Look here, you're on the tug of war side right here. Everything that you can't pull with this. I'm going to have to move, all right? Everything they do in tug of war has strategy. So let me tell you how they tell you to do this here. Which one? Brother, hurry, come. I want you to get on this side. I want you to get right here. Come and get right here. And I want, who did I say? Come here, brother, run. And then who was the child? Come here with me. Now, what I want you to do is I want you to get right here. You can pick the rope up. Pick the rope up there. Pick the rope up here. And you can get in the middle. Get in the middle. The middle of the rope. Everybody on the same side. Everybody on the same side. Everybody on the same side. Yeah, come right here for me. And you're going to get right here in the middle. Okay? Now listen. Strategy. They tell you to put the strong in the back, put the strong up front, and you put the lesser, I didn't say weak, the one that are lesser in the middle. It's strategy. This is a winning team. This is how they do this. They know that if they do this, that they have strategy in winning. Now, I want you to slide back. I want you to taunt the rope up a little bit. Tie the rope up. Put your hands back. Go. You got to move back a little bit. Move on back with her, with him. Move on back. Move on back. Move on back. Now, where is... did I have the blue gloves given? Hurry. Did I have both of them? Was there another one there? Now, this is how they do this. I'm going to do it here on the floor so that you can see it right here. So there's his mark, and it's measured the same from the center. You see what I mean? So your mark is to get that center over that blue. Your job is to get this on this side of the blue. Everybody say, this is what is called traditional tug of war. Let's talk about some rules. The rules in this here are that you cannot take the rope, you cannot put it on your shoulder. Put it on your shoulder, like you were going to pull it like that. You can't put it on your shoulder. It has to be on the side. You cannot take your arm. You can't take your arm and take your rope and lock it down like that. You can't do the rope, do it down like that. See how he's doing that? It's against the rules. It has to be straight. It has to be like this, okay? There is a way, though. Oh, I guess the best way to do it. Brother, run that little video up there that I have. Get that one ready. There's a little video. It's only 2 minutes. I hope YouTube don't take me down for showing a two-minute video. You know, last week they took everything down I showed. Did y'all know that? So it must be I must be showing something right. If YouTube won't let it go on there, you must be showing something good about Jesus. You ready? Watch now. Take the strain. Put their foot in. Y'all do it. Take the strain. Put your foot down. Rope to center. Let me have it this way a little bit. Right there. Rope to center. Now see how they're leaning? See how they dig? Now watch. Look at the basic position here. They teach this. God said, tell them they're in tug of war. They don't know it. You don't even know how to fight. My job is to instruct you. Center of gravity. You can change your center of gravity by the way you grab the rope and then lean backwards. If you would just lean. Look at that. Lean. All you gotta do is lean. Look, lean. Is this crazy? We're gonna walk backwards. Look. See how we're gonna walk together? Watch. Walk together. Walk together. See how they walk together? They're not doing their own thing. They're walking together. Walk together. Walk together. Walk together. Walk together. Say it. Walk together. Power walk. Look side to side. Power walk. That's your power walk. See it? Absorb. Now watch. They're pulling hard. They're gonna let them. Look. Let them pull. Wear them out. Wear them out. Wear them out. Counterattack. We gotta practice. It's crazy, isn't it? Someone said, we didn't know we had all this in tug of war. Yeah. Isn't this crazy? You see how they absorb the pull. You see how that they was a constant walk. They walked together in unison. You see, what people don't realize is that what God said, the flesh lusteth against the spirit against the flesh, that you cannot do the things that you would. Well, what's this one here? Now, this just for simplicity, don't yank people down or anything like this here. But this side right over here, we're going to let this one here, you're going to be the flesh. Look at it here. You're the flesh side right here. This side over here is going to be the what? The spirit side. All right? Somebody got to have to help me out here do this here. Don't everybody jump up here and run up here and help me at one time. Doesn't matter. Just need to come. Come right here. Rachel, come help me do this. Right here. Okay, so you ready? Dana, come do this here. Don't try to run out of here. Okay, so this is the what side over here? Okay, so what I need you to do is hang this right here. And look at this right here.
6: Okay.
5: Look at that. You got to open. You can clip it right there off the top of it or open it up, whatever you want to do. You see this one right here? Rachel, come do this right here. See that right there?
6: Yes, sir.
5: Now, clip that on there. Look at this. It's going to get real tight here in just a moment. It's going to get real tight. It's all right, Rachel. That's good. That's good, Rachel. All right. Y'all see it? Now, here's what's happening right here. What happens here is that this is the flesh on the right side, and this is the spirit. This is the Holy Ghost on this side. Okay? Let's do it this way here. You go to McDonald's. It's wrong. It's always wrong. You pull up to the window. And let me tell you what gets ready to happen now. What's happening. Now, this is the spirit. This is the good side. But why is this on that side? Because what this side's trying to do is do away, is to defeat love and trying to let it come this way. Let it come. To get hate right in the middle. See what I mean? Do you understand? Let hate show up. Now let's go the other way. And what this side's trying to do, hold it right there, is try pull on it. You're trying to get love right there in the middle. See what I'm getting at? It depends on which side wins, whether or not you win. Because if it loses, you lose. Understand? So, move it on back a moment. Put it right in the middle. In the middle, to the ground, rope to the ground. Every day, all the way to the ground. Is there another ground y'all don't know? The floor, say the floor. To the floor. You wake up in the morning time, and what's your prayer? This is a fresh day. Thank you for today. What else are we going to say? Lord, lead me, guide me, show me, be with me. Everything you want me to be today, I want to do. All of a sudden, God says, here's what I want you to do. I want you to walk in the Spirit, pick up the rope. And the devil on the other side, the tug of war begins, picks up the rope. Wait a minute, don't snatch me off of here. Okay, you can begin your day. Not yet. Oh, look at us here. Downstairs, everything's fine. You did some praying, or let me tell you how it works like this here. You get up in the morning time. We need to go read our Bible and pray some. Huh? Wait a minute. Which side wins? Tug of war. You tell me which one's the tug of war. You tell me who won before they got out of the house. Who won that tug of war? You know, they have different, you know, they don't do tug of war one time. You know that, right? I mean, it's, you know that, right? They don't bowl one game. They bowl several games in a set to see who wins the tournament. So you're going to do this many times during the daytime. You're going to do this a lot in your life. You're going to learn this. God says, tell my people they're in a tug of war. They don't know it. And listen here, you think that life has been difficult to this point? Wait till you see what's coming. And you're going to have to learn to walk. Put up Galatians. What was it? Galatians 5. Get that one ready to go all the time. Learn to walk in the Spirit. For the flesh lusts against the Spirit. And the Spirit against the what? Flesh. And these are contrary one to the other. So that you cannot do the things that you would do. Or how you should respond. You don't respond the way you're supposed to respond. Well, I just had a chip on my shoulder. It's always been, yeah, I just go to McDonald's, and guess what happens when you go to McDonald's? And it's not right. You ready? Look at this here. Here we go. How did you respond to them? How did you respond to them? How did you respond, everybody? Hate. So you drive off, and you go over, and you say, oh, Lord, what do you say? Oh, forgive me, Lord. We're going to reset it back to center. You get on to work. Go on to work that day. Go on there. Do what you're supposed to do at work. You walk in, and there's the person or the boss that you don't like. And how do you respond to him with an attitude? You ready? How do you respond? Do you respond, the tug of war begins, pull? You tell me who wins. All depends on if he better not say nothing to me. He better not say nothing to me. If he says something, I'm going to give him a piece of my mind. Somebody shout amen. And that tug of war begins. Or you're going to get involved with some people at work. Friends, co-workers. I'm telling you what, I know because I work with people. And I knew that if I had to supervise people and that they were paired up with another pair, so I wasn't over the pairing. But I was over the people. That when I realized that that person was paired with that person, I said, it's not going to be a good day for me. Right. I got some problems already. Because one of those already influences the other because of this right here. It's a tug of war. And if you just get the people separated, they have a good attitude. Does this make sense? And I'm telling you, sometimes it's you. God's saying it's you he's talking about. and they know that you're influenced by bad people. Or you go to school. Get up, let's go to school. You don't have to go to school long to know that there's good people and bad people. Does that make sense? And it depends on who you get around, which one's going to pull you or pull you in that direction and what you need to do in life. And then it's going to come. There's going to be things that's going to happen in life to where you are, listen here, it comes time to go to church. Easy to say, I'm not going to go today. I'm going to stay at home today. I'm just not going to go. I don't feel like going. I'm not going to go. Wait a minute. Pull. What's the tug? Pull it back and forth. Well, I don't know if I'm going to go or not. See what I'm getting at? You're in a tug of war all the time. It's just back and forth on every decision that we decide to make. Whether or not, look at this one here. It's like this morning, it come time for me to get ready to do my sermon, and I'm up. What time did I get up? At 5? I got up at 5 this morning, and I got to go pray. I got to get everything finalized. And I'm going down there. Devil says, nobody will know whether you get up or not or pray or not. I said, I'm getting up. He's telling me that, and I'm talking about tug of war. I'm getting up, and I'm going to pray. Somebody shout amen. So guess what he's trying to do? He's trying to tug against me so that I don't get up and pray. Because if you understand, that is where the power of God is at, is in your prayer and your preparation and what God's going to do for you. You're in a tug of war, everybody. Now, we can take this here. You can plug it all the way down through every decision you make in life. It's a tug of war. Your tug of war should be like this here. What does the Bible say? And if it says in the Bible, then that is what you lean against. You lean towards whatever's in the Bible. Not against what a person says or a friend says or what does the Bible say. And whatever the Bible says, then that's what we're going to lean towards. And that's what I'm going to preach, and I'm going to direct you towards that, and I'm going to show you the right way, because I'm going to tell you you're in a tug of war and you don't know it. And many of you fail. Many people fail the tug of war. They don't have the state. Listen here. You see how I showed you that strategy? You didn't. If I was to get you up here with a team, our team, and we've never been trained, we would lose. You get us against the team that's gotten together. Let me tell you how to do this here. The strong in the front, the lesser strength in the middle. I'm going to show you how to lean, hold it, and lean backwards. You just lean backwards. Don't try to pull it. Just plant your feet and just lean backwards. He's going to keep you up. You're not going to fall because he's going to try to pull you up, but just lean backwards. You got all your weight against it already. You're going to do the same thing. You'll do the same thing. And they're going to, have you ever seen them when they finally let go of the rope, all of them fall, go that way? Because they all gave up. They all go in the direction they wanted to go because they all gave up. So the enemy knows strategy, and he has a strategy against all of us. This right here is the demonic realm against you. These are the things that are in you that is a stronghold that is against you right here. And this right over here represents the Holy Spirit. Listen here, in Galatians 5, it talks about these things here. Look here. Love, joy, peace, long-suffering, gentleness, goodness, faith, meekness, temperance, and against such there is no law. How many did I just name then? Let's do it. Y'all do it for me. Can you count for me? Love, joy, peace, long-suffering, gentleness, goodness, faith, meekness, temperance, and against such there is no law. How many? 9. Now the works of the flesh are these. You ready? It's this side right here. This is the flesh side. Watch this one here. Adultery, fornication, uncleanness, lasciviousness, idolatry, witchcraft, hatred, variance, emulations, wrath, strife, sedition, heresies, envyings, murders, drunkens, reveling, and such like. How many? 18. Twice the amount in the flesh as it is to walk in the Spirit. Twice the amount in the flesh pulling against you as it is walking in the Spirit. Is this not crazy? It's in your Bible just like that. If you didn't ever come to church today, you didn't learn anything, the fruit of the Spirit is 9. The works of the flesh are 18. It takes twice the amount to work against the spirit. And guess what the enemy does? He knows how to gang up on you. And he works together in gangs. So if you're going to be successful in defeating the enemy, then you're going to have to understand you're in a tug of war. And you're going to have to yield to the spirit. Let the spirit do the work. If you will yield to him, then it's going to be a whole lot easier. Watch this one here. Just say this is an even side now. And I'm the fourth man right here, the fourth man in the fire. So just say it's an even pull. Y'all pull together evenly. You pull, but all of a sudden I say, no, I'm going to do exactly what I want the Holy Spirit to do. Let me have it. See how it's easy to do? See what I'm getting at? It was unfair, wasn't it? Why was it unfair? Because I leaned that way. What's this one here? Now this way right here, I'm not going to walk in the Spirit. I'm going to walk. See, even match, you ready? I'm going to walk in the flesh. See what I let get in the middle of everything? What? Hate. See what I'm getting at? And I'm the one who, y'all can give it up, guys. Come on, give it up right here. Hey, they serious about this game up here, aren't they? The devil's serious about this thing. You have to be serious about it as well. Walking in the flesh, walking in the spirit. So you say, everybody, say, well, then what are some of the keys? What's the key to walking in the spirit? Let me just give you a few of them. I got 45 of them. Right? No, I don't. I just got a few of them. Huh? I got a few things I just want to share with you. There's a scripture called James chapter 1 and verse 12. Put this one up. Blessed are those who endure temptation. They will receive a crown of life. Y'all stay with me. Let's look at this one here. Here's key number one. So we say, tell me, how do I walk in the spirit? How do I do it? Ask me, how do I do it? Bring your thoughts in control of the Holy Spirit. Philippians 4:18, put it up. Finally, brothers, sisters, whatever is true, noble, right, pure, lovely, admirable, if anything's excellent or praiseworthy, think on these things. Think on the right things. You must guard your thoughts. Guard your thoughts. Next thing you know, you're thinking about this person, that situation. Think about the right. Look at this one here. Give me key number two. Say, I want the key number two. How do we do it? Don't miss a day. Meditate on the Word of God every day. Every single day. I don't care how you do it. Every single day, I want you to do this here. Meditate on God's Word. I want to show you this. I was at church, little church up in up in Deering, Georgia, and the pastor was preaching. He was an older man. He was preaching. He walked up to me. He grabbed his Bible. He did this right here. Opened up his Bible, handed it to me. We were singing praise and worship, and he opened it up, pointed right there, and God said, "That's your scripture." And it was Psalm 91. He did not know that I was memorizing Psalm 91. I was actually memorizing Psalm 91 at that time. Day and night, I was memorizing Psalm 91. I would ride down the road. He that dwelleth in the secret place of the Most High shall abide in the shadow of the Almighty. I will say of the Lord, He is my refuge, my fortress, my God, in Him will I trust. Surely He shall deliver me from it. And I'm going down it. I'm studying it. I'm memorizing it. I wake up at nighttime. I said, I can't remember that one. I'd open up that phone or that Bible, and I'd look at it, and I go, okay, got it. And I was trying to get it memorized. Here I am at church. Holy Spirit said, this is your scripture. He used his Bible to put it in my hand. God knows what you think about. He knows what you think about. Meditate on His Word day and night. Start memorizing it so that when you get old, it will just come out of you. It will be part of you. When you get old, you won't lose it. It'll be part of you. Somebody shout amen. Number three, make prayer a habit. Now, this is something that we all can work on. Making prayer a habit. Let prayer be a habit. fall in love with prayer. Somebody said, that's kind of hard to do. Pull that tight. Pull that tight. Which one is it? Which one is it over here? Which one is this over here? Pull on it, brother. Get it in the middle. Get it in the middle. Right there. You got to pull on it. What did I say? You've got to pull on it. Pull on it. Pull. Pull on prayer. Well, baby, where are you going? I said, I got to go pray. Got to pull on it. Somebody said, we got to pull on it. It's just not going to fall in your lap. You got to pull on it. Remember, the battle against the flesh is not a physical battle. It's a spiritual battle. Let's get up. Let's go do it. The devil says don't. We are going to do it. Somebody shout amen. Look at this one here. Number four. Look at this. Do not overestimate yourself. You mean overestimate yourself? Yes. It's better to be safe than sorry. You might think that you can overcome temptation. You might think that you're strong enough to overcome temptation and that you overcome the flesh. Do not think that you can be put yourself in a situation that you think that you're going to be able to overcome the flesh. The best thing to do, it's like this here. Have you ever heard the story of the pastor having sex with his someone in the church? And just as soon as he's in bed, he goes, after he thinks, goes, oh God, forgive me. See, what he should have done, or what she should have done at the very moment that they got close, is open that door up and walked out. You see, God will make a way of escape. You know how your escape can be? Walk through the door you came in. Get up and walk out. Leave. Walk out. Don't stay there. Don't sit there. Don't be part of it. Watch what you look at. The places you go to, the people you hang out with, they bring temptation to you. Watch the people who you let talk to you. Not everybody, listen here, you have to earn a right to speak into my life. You have to earn that to speak into my life. Not everybody can speak into Pastor Henry's life. I don't let them. Every word of prophecy you prophesy over me, I don't know you. I don't receive those words in Jesus' name. You let your pastor, you let the people who guide you and guard you and speak into you that love you. Listen here, you might not think I love you, but listen at this here. I wouldn't get up here day after day, week after week, and speak the things that you need to hear, because listen, I don't like saying them myself. I talk to myself more than I talk to y'all. Somebody shout amen. Thank you, Jesus. Play it safe. It's better to avoid it. Look at what it says. So, someone said, well, Pastor, give me Bible for this. I got it right here. Blessed is the man that walks not in the counsel of the ungodly, nor standeth in the way of sinners, nor sitteth in the seat of the scornful. Somebody shout amen. But his delight is in the law of the Lord, and the law doth he meditate, what? Day and night. What does the Bible say about this? We better not do it now. You ready for this one here? This one right here, people are not going to like this one. Number five, last one, they're not going to like it. You need to be accountable to somebody. Did you hear what I said? Accountable to somebody. You could find somebody or a small group who can be strong in faith with you and committed to your spiritual growth. Accountable means people who will hold you accountable. You don't want me to hold you accountable. Not me. No. You couldn't be held accountable by me. Because of the way I see some things done and attitudes, you would be sitting down a long time. Somebody shout amen. So it's best not let me do it. I'll just do it. Let God do it for you. Because he knows how to shut you down. I don't have to do anything. He knows how to shut it right on down. Somebody shout amen. He knows how to get your attention. I can't.

who did no sin. He's going to hold you accountable to that one day too. So look here, I'm telling you, in the interim, hold yourself accountable. Get somebody that you can talk to. Get you a friend. Somebody that's a spiritual mother, father, spiritual figure. And listen here, and before you do that, you say, hey, pastor, I'm getting ready to let them be my spiritual mom and dad. What do you think about it? I said, you need to get another choice. If I say another choice, it's going to be all right. You're not going to get mad at me, are you? Somebody shout amen. Trying to help you out. Let me tell you why. Let me tell you this here. Look at it. Proverbs 27, 17. Look at what he says. You ready? Look at Proverbs 27, 17. You know it. Iron sharpens iron. So we're here iron sharpening iron. You're not a baby anymore. Iron sharpens iron. That means you're something. You're ready to go. You're ready to fight. A little dull around the edges, though. Iron sharpens iron. Come on, give the Lord a hand clap of praise in the house. You're in a tug of war. God said, I'm tugging on you today. God said, I'm tugging on you today. Somebody shout amen. Someone said, do you love Pastor Henry? That's what I want to see in the middle. Amen. Yeah, yeah. Someone said, come on, give the Lord a hand clap of praise in the house. Hang it up, guys. That's good. Let me have this a moment. Now, go ahead. Y'all can sit down a moment. Yeah, let's do it this right here a moment. I'm gonna use Chris here a moment. Yeah, stand right up here. Hey, Dewey, come help me out here a moment. Yeah, grab that other rope. Come here, brother. I want to use you again. Let's tie this around Chris right here. You can tie it. Don't make me do it all. There you go. Okay, you ready? Now, the way I did the rope up there, that's just the way God said, this is the way I want you to do it. I want you to show you how Pastor Henry wanted to do it. Okay, you ready? Do it. Just tie that other rope around it. Yeah, tie it all around him. Yeah, no, just put it around his waist like you did the other one. No, just tie it around his waist. Watch Dewey. Get that rope on that. Get that rope, brother. Pick your rope up. Get your rope. This is the Holy Ghost right here. Look. This is you. You're the Holy Spirit. Dewey, get that rope. Pull that rope. You're the devil. Yeah. Untie this. Get it all out. Get the whole length of it. You're going to need him right here. Okay, you ready? Come on right here with me. This is Chris. Come on, Chris. Let's walk to the back. Everybody walk to the back. Come on, brother. Everybody walk to the back with me. Everybody, there's only three people up there. All three of you, walk to the back. Okay, you ready? Chris comes to the church. Here he comes. Holy Ghost, walk that way. Just stay right there. Not hard. Stay here in the back, Dewey. Get right here. Look at this one here. Dewey, pull on the moment. Dewey is telling him. You're telling him to do what? Hold it to him. Hold that to him. What are you telling him? No, you didn't say that. What does it say? Front. Guess what Dewey say? What does Dewey say? Hold it up. Read this here, brother. What does it say? Back. What does yours say? Okay, so pull on it. Oh, yeah, kind of walk with him. Go ahead and pull. Come at, now, wait a minute. What is here? Holy Ghost says what? What does this one say? Set in the back. What does the front one say? Set in the back. It's all, your life is like this. You understand what's going on? Kind of like tug on him. Do you have to let him have a little slack? He wants to come to the front. Yeah, let him come. Come to the front. There you go. Look at it. Holy Ghost, it's a tug of war. Everybody say it's a tug of war. Sit down right here. There's your tug of war. Holy Ghost won this one. Devil, you got to sit down with him. Sit right behind him, Dewey. Just like that. Say, yeah, lean up to his ear. Lean up to his ear. Talk to him. Lean up to him. Say, they don't love you. Say, they don't love you. They don't care about you. They don't love you. They don't care about you. You see it? Look. Pull on it.

pull on that rope, Dewey. Say, I got to go to the bathroom. Say, I got to go to the bathroom. Yeah, go ahead, Dewey. Lead him on out. You walk out to the bathroom. He gets to the bathroom. Guess what happens? You know what happens? He gets to the door. Guess what? Guess where he sit at? Tug of war. Tug of war in church. Come on up here. Come on back up here, guys. Come. Let's do it. No, come on. Let's do it this way here. You ready? Tug of war. Every one of you are in a tug of war in your life, especially in church. Look at this here. Let's come to the choir. Let's go. Come. Let's go to the choir. Pull him. Get men in the choir. No, pull him, Barb. Uh-uh. Pull him. No. Uh-uh. No. Yeah. Yeah, no, I don't want to go. No. Say, no, come. Come. Come. Yeah, pull. Tug of war. No, tug of war. Do you understand how this thing's working? Now, you saw it a while ago right here. You like that one. You don't like this one. You don't like this because this is where you live at right here. This is where you live at. Yeah. Yeah. Yeah. Hey, I turn it loose just for a moment. They get all crazy, don't they? Yeah, there you go. Let them have it, Dewey. Let them have it now. Yeah, let them have it. Turn that one. There you go. Get on in the choir with them, Dewey. Get on up in the choir with him. Yeah. Guess who gets in the choir with you? Guess who gets in the choir with you? Sit right behind him, Dewey. Talk in his ear. Get right in his ear. Yeah. Yeah, it's intimidating. There you go. Love it. Don't you love it? That's exactly what happens to Christians. Just like that. Okay, Donna, you need some deliverance ministers? Stand up and say, I need somebody to help me. Come on, brother. Yeah, come on. Dewey, pull him back. Pull it back, Dewey. Not today. Not today. Y'all see what's going on here? No. Yeah. Somebody shout amen. Yeah. Woo! Yeah. That's good, Dewey. That's good. Hey, look at that Dewey. He done learned that. Lean into it, Dewey. Lean. Lean. Yeah, look at Dewey. He done leaned into that thing. Look at that. Go give the Lord a hand clap of praise in the house. That's good, guys. God's calling some of you to ministers, to be ministers. He's calling some of you into ministry. I'm talking about real ministry. He's pulling on you. God's pulling on you. The devil's pulling on you. That's what's happening. You know, our church, and it doesn't matter, listen to me. I mean, I can see, I don't know how much longer I have here anyway. So this is not about Pastor Henry. I mean, you have to understand, if this thing was about Pastor Henry, I know how to grow a church. I do. You don't preach this kind of stuff growing a church. We're going to teach you how to be good neighbors. We're going to teach you how to bring Santa Claus into the church. We're going to teach you how to do all that kind of good stuff and just let it grow. And we're going to bring basketball and volleyball and soccer, and we're going to do all of this. That's how you grow the church today. And I refuse to raise another generation up in bondage, that they go to their churches and they have to come here to get free. Isn't that so sad? But there are people that God is raised bringing into ministry. And he's going to do it right here with you. Lean into it. Prepare. Don't be afraid of it. Let me tell you something else too. Is that a lot of people want you to embrace them in their ministry, in their fruitlessness. They're called into ministry, and they want you to embrace their fruitlessness.
and say, I got to call him. Listen, that's not the way this thing works. If God's calling you into a ministry, he's got a group of people he wants you to minister to. And he's going to bring them to you. It was here. We could go down to the stop sign down here and just say, y'all put me out today. I go down to the stop sign out there and stand at the corner and just say, I'm going to be at the corner. I'm going to be preaching. We'd have a group show up. I don't know who it'd be. It wouldn't probably be you. But somebody'd show up. And then God would start to build again. He'd start bringing them one by one like he did with David. Bring them back, bring them back, bring them, bring them back. Fruitlessness and a call does not work. You can be called by yourself. But if God's calling you, embrace the calling and let God do the work in you. Amen. Don't be afraid of it. If he's calling you into the choir or into a ministry here, embrace it. Let's do it. Let's do it together. Somebody shout amen. Grow it. Let God, let go. You say you in it? You got the anointing? Well, let's see it. God will prove it out. And that's not a matter of a challenge. Let's just let God do his thing. Amen. It's going to be all right. Amen. Are you all right, brother? You ain't never heard nobody talk about tug of war, have you? Not in church, have you? You never heard nobody. You ever heard a sermon on tug of war? Good. As long as it's the first one. I didn't copy nobody on this thing. Somebody shout amen. Okay, you ready? This is how you answer the call. Say, Lord, when you tug on my heart and you pull on me, I will respond. In Jesus' name. And that's all he wants, is people to surrender. And when you're surrendered to him, say, you know, this is the way it is. People say, well, I don't want to go over at University Parkway. That's what Pastor Henry going to talk about. He's going to talk about all this kind of stuff. Yeah, we'll talk about exactly what you need. Exactly what you need to hear. God just wants you to surrender. Let me tell you, you can surrender now, but about 5 in the morning is another time you surrender. And when I surrendered at McDonald's a long time ago. I did. When did I surrender? Yeah, you got it on video. I surrendered. I said, whatever we get, we get. It doesn't matter to me no more. Lord, I surrender. I get what I get. I pay my monies. I take my chances. I surrendered. It's not about me being right no more. Now, Sister Schaefer's another little thing. She said, I pay for it, I want it. I said, well, you got to go in to get it because I'm not going in. I surrender. Amen. Stand with me in the house. I didn't preach too long, did I?

Remember Zach and Tamara? Remember the family? Loss of their loved ones? Remember Greg Norman, my friend up north? Remember him? Pray for him. He's battling sickness in his body. Remember the sick. Remember the widows, the orphans. Remember Mona, Israel. Thank you, Lord. Who needs prayer today? And don't make me beg. Don't make me beg. You need prayer today. Come, we're going to pray over you. If not, we're going to do a closing prayer all together. Whatever you want. Thank you, Jesus. Come. I saw the elephant. Thank you. The elephant. Thank you so much. Bill, Dewey, is Dewey here? Somebody help me. Oh, did somebody hook you? I mean. Oh, this is for completeness. Can I do the completeness? They used to didn't use ropes. They used sticks. They would hold a long stick. They'd pull on a stick. Somebody says, that's crazy. Yeah, they did sticks. Did you know they used to settle disputes with tug of war? I say all they need to do is Ukraine and Russia. Get them a long rope. It's 8 men on each side. 8 men. There's a weight class. Let them start pulling. See who wins. Be a lot less killing, wouldn't it? That's how you do it. That's the way the devil does it. He knows tug of war. Tug of war. He takes ground from us little by little. Every time he pulls that rope and he wins, you have to center back up on his territory. You're trying to take it back. Next day you wake up, you try to pull it on over your side. You ready? Zach, pray. Play for me. Y'all help me pray for these people. Transfers of any spirit in any way whatsoever in Jesus' name. It's an anointing with oil. Can I do that? Father, I pray over Donna. Pray healing over this body in Jesus' name. The stripes that Jesus wore on his back, he came healing now in the name.

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1: We are living in the last days. Religious deception abounds. There are many voices in the world. Satan beckons. Come this way. The rapture of the church is at hand. The Antichrist, the beast. Are you concerned about the end times? Answers, instructions, directions. Stay tuned to Standing on the Edge of Tribulation. Now I'm your host, Henry Schaefer. Let's move into today's program for the answers you are searching for. And that he's going to return, but they don't believe that Jesus ever died like we believe a vicarious death. But they believe he was taken up and that he's coming back, and that when he's come back, that he is going to slay all the Christians and he's going to slay all the Jews, and he's going to proclaim that he has lied about what's written in the Bible, and that they will declare that Allah is the only one true God. That's what they believe. This is Islam 101, that you just need to know a few things about it. But if you just listen to them talk about Jesus and all this here and what they believe and all, we'll get it in a little bit. And then that there is a lot that you can understand that it's very convincing. It could be very convincing to people who don't know anything about the Bible, who doesn't know anything about Islam as well. In that, does that make sense what we're saying? So here, as we go, let's look at this here moment that the Kaaba is that, let's talk, first of all, before we go on, let's talk about the five pillars of Islam. Did I have this here running a while ago? Play it again. What does that do? Yeah, there we go. This is a video that shows them marching around the Kaaba. Millions are doing this. The well is somewhere over here in this area, I believe. They are told how to dress. There's very specific guidelines just to be able to get there where they're at. And when they're there, they are to walk around the Kaaba where the stone is. And the purpose of doing that is so they can touch the stone. But there's so many hundreds of thousands of them there. And they start off walking. And when they start walking, they're walking in a counterclockwise position, motion. And the reason they do it in the counterclockwise motion is because when they look at the sun, the moon, the stars, and how things rotate in science, and even the planets and the things in science, I'm thinking about electrons and all this stuff, everything rotates around a nucleus in a counterclockwise motion. And they know this. And when they walk around this stone, they walk around at first pace is fast, you know, is a little fast. Let's do gear one. Okay, that's the best way I can say it. The next lap around is gear two. You walk a little faster. The next lap around, you walk gear three. And after that, you walk your normal pace if you want. That I'm just telling you. That's just how I go. My daddy always told me to pick it up. Let's walk. Let's go down, didn't he? My daddy always told me, he said, I walk so slow, you can see dead lice falling off of me. My daddy told me I was so slow, he had to line me up with an I-beam to see if I was moving. So anyway. So this is how they do it, but they walk seven times around. And the reason they go seven times around is because at the time that when the religion was started, there, guess how many planets they could see? Seven planets. And it was Now, this was, they did this before the religion. They did the traversing around. But as he came back and made it the religion, Muslim the religion, Islam the religion, it was made, see what I'm getting at, to where they're not going to tell you about the planet and the stars and all this. They're not going to tell you all that. But that was done even before that time. Does that make sense what we're talking about? So that's the Kaaba. So they're to go there, and they're to go and walk around that place seven times. Let's do it one more time. About time this is, I'll be finished. Wanting always to touch the stone or to kiss the stone. And as I read this one incident of this man who was able to get there and kiss the stone, he said, as I kissed the stone, he said, I felt something inside me leap. Like it came alive. Well, what do y'all think he got? I mean, I know those who don't believe that, they wouldn't think he just got a kiss. But we know that can be an open portal. You were now, here's what they will tell you, is that the four corners of that Kaaba is in alignment with north, south, east, west, roughly. It's not exact perfect. North, south, east, west. When a Muslim prays, he is not praying to that stone. They're not praying to a stone, because they know that would be what? Idol worship. But wherever they're at in their praying, no matter where they're at, they're to pray five times a day, and they're always to face what place? Mecca. Wherever you are on the globe, you're to find where Mecca is, and you're to pray towards that. And that would be reverencing God. And now another thing is that they know that they kneel and they pray and they bow their head five times a day as they kneel towards Mecca. When you study how and why they pray like that, they believe that there is a lot of things that you pick up, negative energy, that they pick up. And as they pick this negative energy up and they kneel down and they kneel towards Mecca, that there is the negative energy is released towards the stone, towards Mecca, which is a positive aspect of their religion, and then they are transformed with positive energy. I know this is, it's just Islam 101. You need to know something. You need to know a little more than what you know. That makes sense? You need to know more than what you know. And the thing is, what's going to happen is that this religion is going to take over the world. And this religion appeals to people. I mean, it appeals to young people. It appeals to blacks. It appeals to whites. It appeals to old and young. It appeals to them. It doesn't talk about blood. It doesn't talk about sin. It doesn't talk about that. It talks about like this here. Just realize that the one that you're rejecting, Allah, is greater than any evil you have done. You're rejecting the great one. They don't talk about your sin. We doing all right tonight? So, the point of the book is not intended to form a debate on the doctrines of Islam and Christianity. That's not what I'm sharing. Could I be wrong on some of this? Well, whatever source I'm getting it from, I guess that source could be wrong. But theirs could be wrong too. So, let's talk about this here. The death of Muhammad left a void in the leadership of the Islamic religion. Now, this is what you need to know in what's getting ready to happen in the Middle East. The purpose of this is that the Muslim elders elected Muhammad's second convert and the oldest man of the group, Abu Bakr. Abu's title was the Caliph. Most Muslims accepted this decision, but a small minority did not. The smaller group believed that Allah, Muhammad's adopted son and the father of Muhammad's two grandsons, Hassan and Hussein, would replace Muhammad. A struggle began between and led to the death of many of Islam's first caliphs. The result, now this is what you need to know here, okay? Because this is what takes place over in Iraq really. You have two groups.
2: You have the Sunnis, S-U-N-N-I-S, and you also have the who? The Shiites. The Shiites.
1: There are two groups of Muslims. I learned about the two groups of Muslims back in the 1980s when I had people, friends of mine. I used to work for a company called a Petrochem. We were technicians to start up a plant that had distilled columns, and Petrochem was the name of it, and they had been in Saudi Arabia and the Middle East to start the gasoline plants up. And when they came here to Augusta, I got hired on over here at Searle as a technician to do technical setup on the distillery columns that they would use to distill different things with. Anyway, but I found out from those men who had worked over there that there were two groups of Muslims at the time, Shiites and Sunnis, but it didn't mean anything to me until now. I shout amen. Probably didn't mean anything to you either. So when we talk about this happening, the Shiites, let's talk about them for a moment here. The division, the division of religion split into two branches, bottom of page 76. But it also caused a split in opinions to where the headquarters of Islam would be. Let me talk about the division first. The Sunnis accepted Abu as a successor, and the Shiites believed that their heir is Muhammad. So one believes in the Shiites. They believe that Muhammad is the successor, and they believe the others believe who? Who did I say? Who is that? Abu. As the successor. Okay? So when we're talking about this here, is Abu was the first caliph brought to the tribes of Arabia under Islamic rule. The second one, let's go on down, during 100 years. The third, as the years progressed, several different Islamic dynasties arose. The division not only brought the religion into, split the religion in two branches, but it also caused a split in opinions where the headquarters of Islam, this is what you need to know. Look at this here. Please understand this here. This is getting ready to hit where we're at in the Middle East. While the Muslims consider Mecca and Medina to be sacred places, the Sunnis claim Mecca as their headquarters, and the Shiites move from Damascus to where? Now, did you know that Baghdad was a sacred city of which group? To be the Sunnis. Isn't that right? The Sunnis. Today, Tehran, Iran, has become the strength of the Shiite branch. And 93% of the Muslim population is what? Shiites. Now, here's the thing. The Shiites, let's talk about it for a moment on page 70. The desire for the Iranians to overtake Iraq may be based on more than a need to acquire oil than a desire for the land closer to Israel. It appears to be rooted in the concept, look at this here, the Mahdi. Somebody call it the Mahdi, some call it the Mahdi. The Mahdi will reappear in the present day what? Iraq. The Shiite Muslims held Iraq on an important role in its past history and will do so in the future. So when you look to the northern part of Iraq, who is in control there? Say Sunnis. And in the southern part, the Shiites are in control. See what I mean? And there's two religious factions fighting in Iraq. They want control over all of what country? Iraq. And they are believing that the Mahdi is going to appear there in Iraq. So Iran wants control over what country? Iraq. Iran wants him today. Because, please, you got to understand, the man says, when I get the bomb, I'm gonna release it. When the person in Iran is under control, when they get the bomb, they're going to do what? They are going to shoot it where? Where are they going to shoot it at? Two places. Israel and the United States. They coming. And our president, our past president, gave them what? It's amazing, isn't it? And these people, we know, they're telling us, when they get it, they're going to shoot it. And they're going to destroy Israel. They're going to shoot the Satan and the big Satan. But they want control over Iraq. Iran wants who? They want Iraq. They want us out. They want the Sunnis out. And they want the Shiites to be in control of Baghdad in that area as well. So when you look at all that's taking place here, there is, look at here on page 78. That's the main thing that I want you to get from this here. There's two religious groups that split years ago. And the main thing you need to keep your eye on is what's happening in Iraq. We think about Iraq doesn't mean anything today. To the Muslims, it means a lot. To the Shiites, it means a lot. In that. And can you imagine how many Muslims now are in America? How many Muslims each year go from here to Mecca? How many Muslims from across the world goes to Mecca? And why is it now that Saudi Arabia is not on the terrorist list? Does it make any sense now why they're not on the terrorist list? Because everybody's wanting to go where? To Mecca to do their pilgrimage around the Kaaba and kiss the black stone. They have to do it. How many times they got to do that? I mean, well, at least one time a day. So let's talk about, as we close here, for the last 10 minutes, let's do this here. Let's talk about the five pillars of Islam. Let's do this here. First of all, tell me, y'all help me out here, what are the five? Now, isn't it amazing they have the five pillars of, let's watch this here.
3: Five times a day all over the world, hundreds of millions of people punctuate their daily lives with prayer. And it's through prayer that every Muslim in the world is continually connected, all praying in the direction of the city where their religion began. The first and most important wonder of the Muslim world. Mecca. Mecca, the birthplace of the Prophet Muhammad and the religion he began teaching 1400 years ago. In the Grand Mosque in Mecca stands the building known as the Kaaba. This is the single most important site in Islam. Every time any Muslim anywhere in the world say their prayers, they face in the direction of this single building.
4: The Kaaba is just something which is the house itself, the way it was built. This is the meaning in Arabic. But in fact, it's the symbol of God's house, God's where. He's not here, but this is the symbol of his presence on earth, where the Muslims has to go, and there is no images, nothing there to represent him, because we should not represent God.
3: It is to this building that Muslims all over the world turn to five times a day to pray. As they do, they reaffirm the message of the Prophet, a message that has created a religion followed by over a billion people today across the world.
1: One of the things, the house is called what? I mean, the Kaaba is called what? The house of God. Now, when they compare that house of God, the Kaaba, they compare it very simply to the temple being built for the Jews. They'll say this is no different than what the Jews have, that they have a temple that is built that they go in and they worship you know, their God. And first of all, you have to realize that this here is that the temple was built for that, where that was where the presence of God came down at. It was. What did they say it wasn't? It was. It is not where the presence of God is. But that is his house. But we know that the temple was there to where the presence of God on the, what was the thing called? The Ark of the Covenant. That's where the presence of God came down and where he dwelled among the cherubims. So there was a thing that God did that showed us the very presence of God on the earth. They said, no, that's not so with them. So if you don't know in the very slight of words, you will be deceived into saying it's the same thing. It's not the same thing. It was instructed that's where God would meet with them at, and that's where they met with the high priest was at, was where? Behind the veil. And no one could go into the place. So when you look at this here, it's kind of amazing to me when you look at what they have. And look how many are there around the Kaaba. So let's talk about the five pillars of Islam. What are the five fundamentals of the Christian faith? The first one is, let's do it in order because it has to be in order. Number one is what? Inspired. Word of God. The Bible is inspired Word of God. Because it is the inspired Word of God, it contains no errors in it at all. No matter what the Muslims say, because they say they believe part of it, but not all of it. We know that it contains the only revelation that you need. Does that make sense? So the second tenet of the Christian faith is what? The virgin birth. The first one is the Word is inspired. No error. Number three, that we have to believe. You as Christians should know this. How long you've been saved? You know your five fundamentals of the faith. What are they? What is it? Jesus died for our sins. Okay, so let's do this here. If he died for our sins, it's called the penal substitutionary atonement of Jesus. That means Jesus, he died in your place and was punished in your place. See, it's called the penal substitutionary atonement of Jesus. He substituted for your sins the punishment you should have got for that. So that makes sense when he says he died for our sins. He died for all our sins. Number four. Say that again. Resurrection and of Jesus from what? The dead. And it always need to, somewhere along the line, you always need to get this in here. B-O-D-I-L-Y. Someone say bodily. Because some will say he arose in spirit. His spirit man rose. No, he bodily rose from the dead. His body came back to life. That makes sense? That's the proof of the resurrection. And number five is what? The return. Here's the thing. If you don't believe those, you are considered a heretic in the Christian faith. That's how, when they get one of these wrong, if they get one of these wrong, you're not even to talk to them, not even to wish them a good day. That's what the Bible says. Not even say, hey, hallelujah. Bless you. Don't bless them because they're heretics. Okay, it's what John says. Here's the thing now. So there's five basic fundamentals of our Christian faith. They have five pillars of Islam. So Sunni Muslims mandate five acts of worship, five pillars of Islam. Shiite Muslims have eight. But we're going to talk about the five of the Sunnis. So when I say Sunnis and Shiites, you see there's already a difference in what they teach and what they believe. The five pillars are this here. Is to recite the Shahada. Number one is to recite the Shahada. That means there is no God but Allah. and Muhammad is his messenger. That's one of the things that they, that's one of the things that when they get ready to kill people, or they're going to take people's life or what have you, they're going to say, what are the five pillars? What is the Shahada? And if you don't know, the Shahada is there is no God but Allah and Muhammad is his messenger. They're going to take your head off and shoot you and kill you. That's what they've been doing. That's what they do when they walk through the malls in South Africa, in Nigeria, wherever they were at doing it, they were coming up to them and say, are you Muslim? Recite the Shahada. Recite. You can't. Boom. Recite the Shahada. Boom. Recite the Shahada. You don't know it. They just kill you because you're not a Muslim. You're not Muslim if you don't know it. That makes sense? Isn't that amazing? So that's the Shahada. The next thing is to pray the Salat. Muslims pray while bowing towards Mecca. How many times? Five times a day. When they're going to do it? In the early morning, in the early and late afternoon, at sunset, and an hour past sunset. Number three, Muslims are going to fast. Muslims refrain from food during the daylight hours throughout the lunar month of what year? Of what month? Ramadan. They're going to do that. That's one thing that they're going to do. For 30 days, they're going to fast. Now we could, I don't know if we can get one meal, one hamburger, one milkshake, one egg, one piece of bread. Yeah, I mean, that's the way Christians, they're going to fast this. And again, remember what I said Sunday, fasting's power to their God. Because see, here's one of the things that I don't think you realize is that when we say that there's no God but Allah, what they say, and we say there's only one true God, and we say that there are other gods, like in the Bible, Baal and all the, and Ashtaroth and all them, him, that we know behind them there are false gods, but behind those false gods is a what? Is a demon. Now, of course, we just wiped out most of the church because they don't believe that. But they're not fasting and praying to that idol, not seeing something happen. It's like when they go into when they go down to the Caribbeans and they're doing the voodoo. I mean, they're seeing these chickens get cut and the blood, and these people go into their trances and they are able to walk on fire and see supernaturally pushing pins through them and all. I mean, they're seeing supernatural things that demons are. There's gods that they're doing this thing here too. So that when they're fasting to their gods and they're doing their incantations and all, it's just like a witch. I mean, they're summoning those demons, and those demons are coming. And there are demons that are assigned to those witches. There are demons that are assigned to games. There are demons that are assigned to movies. There are demons that are, and when you open the door up, guess what happens? They come through. There are demons that are assigned to these. I mean, you know, so this, it comes somewhere along the line when you realize that you're saying that these people are fasting 30 days to a God. You say it's not a true God, but he is a demon that is over an area. You don't believe that. The Bible tells us that there was the prince of Persia, a demon that was assigned over the prince of Persia and withheld the prayer coming down to Daniel, and he says, and I got to go back now, and I got to fight through the prince of Persia and the Grecian demons I got to fight through too, because he's coming next. So there, we know that over those areas that there are beings. Now, here's what I want to share with you. I'm going to kind of down to a minute enlighten you, is that I believe that the fallen angels that fell, they're just not sitting back eating bonbons. They're not sitting back, but they are principalities and powers that are over regions over the world. And Satan has set his kingdom up. And when they're praying to these demonic beings, I mean, there is spirit, because it's a spiritual principle. Thank you for tuning in today. And remember, be sober, be vigilant, for your adversary, the devil, walketh about as a roaring lion, seeking whom he may devour. Tune in next week for Standing on the Edge of tribulation.

0: We are living in the last days. Religious deception abounds. There are many voices in the world. Satan beckons. Come this way. The rapture of the church is at hand. The Antichrist, the beast. Are you concerned about the end times? Answers, instructions, directions. Stay tuned to Standing on the Edge of Tribulation. Now I'm your host, Henry Schaefer. Let's move into today's program for the answers you are searching for. It means a lot in that. And can you imagine how many Muslims now are in America? How many Muslims each year go from here to Mecca? How many Muslims from across the world goes to Mecca? And why is it now that Saudi Arabia is not on the terrorist list? Does it make any sense now why they're not on the terrorist list? Because everybody's wanting to go where? To Mecca to do their pilgrimage around the Kaaba and kiss the black stone. They have to do it. How many times they got to do that? I mean, well, at least one time a day. So let's talk about, as we close here, for the last 10 minutes, let's do this here. Let's talk about the five pillars of Islam. Let's do this here. First of all, tell me, y'all help me out here, what are the five? Now, isn't it amazing they have the five pillars of, let's watch this here.
1: Five times a day all over the world, hundreds of millions of people punctuate their daily lives with prayer. And it's through prayer that every Muslim in the world is continually connected. All praying in the direction of the city where their religion began. The first and most important wonder of the Muslim world. Mecca. Mecca, the birthplace of the Prophet Muhammad and the religion he began teaching 1400 years ago. In the Grand Mosque in Mecca stands the building known as the Kaaba. This is the single most important site in Islam. Every time any Muslim anywhere in the world say their prayers, they face in the direction of this single building.
2: The Kaaba is just something which is the house itself, the way it was built. This is the meaning in Arabic. But in fact, it's the symbol of God's house, God's where he's not here, but this is the symbol of his presence on earth, where the Muslims has to go and there is no images, nothing there to represent him, because we should not represent God.
1: It is to this building that Muslims all over the world turn to five times a day to pray. As they do, they reaffirm the message of the Prophet, a message that has created a religion followed by over a billion people today across the world.
0: One of the things, the house is called what? I mean, the Kaaba is called what? The house of God. Now, when they compare the house of God, the Kaaba, they compare it very simply to the temple being built for the Jews. They'll say this is no different than what the Jews have, that they have a temple that is built that they go in and they worship, you know, their God. And first of all, you have to realize that this here is that the temple was built for that, where that was where the presence of God came down at. It was. What did they say it wasn't? It is not where the presence of God is. But that is his house. But we know that the temple was there to where the presence of God on the, what was the thing called? The Ark of the Covenant. That's where the presence of God came down and where he dwelled among the cherubims. So there was a thing that God did that show that's the very presence of God on the earth. They said, no, that's not so with them. So if you don't know in the very slight of words, you will be deceived into saying it's the same thing. It's not the same thing. It was instructed that's where God would meet with them at, and that's where they met with the high priest was at, was where? Behind the veil. And no one could go into the place. So when you look at this here, it's kind of amazing to me when you look at what they have. And look how many are there around the Kaaba. So let's talk about the five pillars of Islam. What are the five fundamentals of the Christian faith?

So the second tenet of the Christian faith is what? The virgin birth. The first one is the Word is inspired. No error. Number three, that we have to believe. You as Christians should know this. How long you've been saved? Did you know your five fundamentals of the faith? What are they? What is it? Jesus died for our sins. Okay, so let's do this here. If he died for our sins, it's called the penal substitutionary atonement of Jesus. That means Jesus, he died in your place and was punished in your place. See, it's called the penal substitutionary atonement of Jesus. He substituted for your sins the punishment you should have got for that. So that makes sense when he says he died for our sins. He died for all our sins. Number four. Say that again. Resurrection and of Jesus from what? The dead. And I always need to, somewhere along the line, you always need to get this in here. B-O-D-I-L-Y. Someone say bodily. Because some will say he arose in spirit. His spirit man rose. No, he bodily rose from the dead. His body came back to life. That makes sense? That's the proof of the resurrection. And number five is what? The return. Here's the thing. If you don't believe those, you are considered a heretic in the Christian faith. That's how, when they get one of these wrong, if they get one of these wrong, you're not even to talk to them, not even to wish them a good day. That's what the Bible says. Not even say, hey, hallelujah, bless you. Don't bless them because they're heretics. Okay, it's what John says. Here's the thing now. So there's five basic fundamentals of our Christian faith. They have five pillars of Islam. So Sunni Muslims mandate five acts of worship, five pillars of Islam. Shiite Muslims have eight. But we're going to talk about the five of the Sunnis. So when I say Sunnis and Shiites, you see there's already a difference in what they teach and what they believe. The five pillars are this here. It's to recite the Shahada. Number one is to recite the Shahada. That means there is no God but Allah, and Muhammad is his messenger. That's one of the things that when they get ready to kill people, or they're going to take people's life or what have you, they're going to say, what are the five pillars? What is the Shahada? And if you don't know, the Shahada is there is no God but Allah and Muhammad is his messenger. They're going to take your head off and shoot you and kill you. That's what they've been doing. That's what they do when they walk through the malls in South Africa, in Nigeria, wherever they were at doing it, they were coming up to them and say, are you Muslim? Recite the Shahada. Recite. You can't. Boom. Recite the Shahada. Boom. Recite the Shahada. You don't know it. They just kill you because you're not a Muslim. You're not Muslim if you don't know it. That makes sense? Isn't that amazing? So that's the Shahada. The next thing is to pray the Salat. Muslims pray while bowing towards Mecca. How many times? Five times a day. When they're going to do it? In the early morning, in the early and late afternoon, at sunset, and an hour past sunset. Number three, Muslims are going to fast. Muslims refrain from food during the daylight hours throughout the lunar month of what year? Of what month? Ramadan. They're going to do that. That's one thing that they're going to do. For 30 days, they're going to fast. I don't know if we can get one meal, one hamburger, one milkshake, one egg, one piece of bread. Yeah, I mean, that's the way Christians, they're going to fast this. And again, remember what I said Sunday, fasting's power to their God. Because see, here's one of the things that I don't think you realize is that when we say that there's no God but Allah, what they say, and we say there's only one true God, and we say that there are other

0: gods, like in the Bible, Baal and all the, and Ashtaroth and all them, him, that we know behind them they're false gods, but behind those false gods is a what? Is a demon. Now, of course, most, see, we just wiped out most of the church because they don't believe that. But they're not fasting and praying to that, that idol, not seeing something happen. It's like when they go into the, when they go down to the Caribbeans and they're doing the voodoo. I mean, they're seeing these chickens get cut and the blood, and these people go into their trances and they are able to walk on fire and see supernaturally pushing pins through them and all. I mean, they're seeing supernatural things that demons are. There's gods that they're doing this thing here too. So that when they're fasting to their gods and they're doing their incantations and all, it's just like a witch. I mean, they're summoning those demons, and those demons are coming. And there are demons that are assigned to those witches. There are demons that are assigned to games. There are demons that are assigned to movies. There are demons that are, and when you open the door up, guess what happens? They come through. There are demons that are assigned to these. She's, I mean, you know, so this, it comes somewhere along the line when you realize that you're saying that these people are fasting 30 days for to a God to say, you say it's not a true God, but he is a demon that is over an area. You don't believe that. The Bible tells us that there was the prince of Persia, a demon that was assigned over the prince of Persia and couldn't, and withheld the prayer coming down to Daniel, and he says, and I got to go back now, and I got to fight through the prince of Persia and the Grecian demons I got to fight through too, because he's coming next. So there, we know that over those areas that there are beings. Now, here's what I want to share with you. I'm going to kind of down to a minute enlighten you, is that I believe that the fallen angels that fell, they're just not sitting back eating bonbons. They're not sitting back, but they are principalities and powers that are over regions over the world. And Satan has set his kingdom up. And when they're praying to these demonic beings, I mean, there is spirit, because it's a spiritual principle. Fasting is a spiritual principle. And it doesn't matter if it is to God, to our Father. It's a spiritual principle. It's a spiritual principle in both ways. See what I'm getting at? So they're praying and they're seeing things as well. In this here, so they fast. Hold it, just hold it, and I'll get you in a moment. They fast. Muslims refrain from food during the 24 daylight hours. Number four, to give alms. Muslims are required to give 2.5% of their income to the poor and those who are in need. Now, I want you to remember, it's called to give alms is the zakat. The zakat is the term that they use. Now, do you know that our president, our past president, had a bill, had legislation ready to help those who were Muslims pay their 2.5% that was going to relieve them as a tax credit and to be able to help. I'm just trying to tell you that was what our president was doing. I know you don't believe. I know you don't. I'm not against our president. I just know our past president was a Muslim. I just believe it. You know what I mean? I mean, I'm just trying to tell you. There ain't nobody else talking about doing none of this here. And I mean, you know, they went to the White House and they fasted during Ramadan. He did Ramadan with them. Nobody else. There's no other president ever done that. Okay, so let's do this here. And number five is to make a pilgrimage to Hajjah. A pilgrimage, Hajjah. Those physically and financially able must visit Mecca at least once during their lifetime. So that's how they do that. That make sense? Okay, so those are the five pillars of Islam. And the main thing is I wanted you to know is taken out of this passage here is why are we talking about things that you need to know, Islam 101. And what I get out of the whole thing, no matter what I study out of this here, the book is building on a principle in this here. Keep your eye on Iraq. The Mahdi comes from Iraq. And everything that's going on in the Middle East, all these Muslims are concerned about what country? Iraq. And what is city? Baghdad. So that is very important in that as well. Okay, I am through. I have no more. And if you need to leave, you can leave at 8 o'clock. I'll let you go right now. Anybody, you're welcome to leave. You have anything you want to, in this area, you had a question? Did you have something you want to say?
1: So when you were saying that they believe Jesus is coming back, do they believe that Jesus is the Mahdi? No.
0: No, they believe that Jesus is coming back, and when he comes back, he will admit to everyone that he has deceived and lied to everybody about what they believe about Jesus, and he will then link up with the Mahdi and go around and kill all the Christians and the Jews. Okay? Is that good? Is that not good? I mean, you just got... And I know. See, most people, they're not going to believe it. I've spent hours studying this and behind other scholars as well. Anybody here?
2: I was just wondering if the Kaaba building, is it an actual building? Do they have, like, relics inside of it? Do they have high priests that go in there?
0: It is a building. It has only just a few things in it, because I saw pictures of it on the inside. Main thing that's enshrined in it is the what? The black stone. Other than that, they don't allow nothing in there. The main thing is that they look towards, like this room here, it would be cubed. You would have a room that is aligned one towards the east, north, south, east, and west. And the rooms are aligned that way, roughly. They say roughly. It's not perfect. Another thing that they think about, too, with this here, is that just as we know that Jerusalem is the center of the universe for God, Jerusalem is, and everything emanates from that point, their belief is which city is Mecca. Everything emanates from Mecca out. Now, here's what I believe happened. I believe what happened was that there was such a great Christian push from the time of the first century apostles that they went everywhere. I don't remember who was killed in India. Somebody can Google which disciple was killed in India. But there were disciples. Disciples went everywhere. They went to Russia. They went everywhere. They went across the known land. And they were going there with the Jews and Christians, and Christianity was just sweeping the place. Now you think about this here, the caravans that were coming down, that it was sweeping across the land, and the devil had to come up with a plan to stop Christianity. He came up with a plan to stop Christianity. And when he did, he found one in Medina, one who was in a cave, who was searching, who was confused because he saw there the caravans going north, south, east, west, and 360 different gods in the Kaaba, demonic spirits there assigned with them. You have all of this here taking place, and he's confused, and he's in a cave, and he's searching for God. Then all of a sudden, a deceiving spirit shows up. And when this deceiving spirit shows up, he's frightened. Remember the story now. He goes home. The spirit follows him. You're the one. And he starts getting revelation about his religion. It morphs over time. And it's all against, when you read it, much of it is to convert the whole world. And if you don't convert, you kill them all. You kill them. You convert or you die. You convert or you kill them all. And that's the religion that came around at that time for a purpose to stop Christianity from around the world. And it did. At that point, I mean, they started killing everybody. Didn't everybody want to tell them they were a Christian, did they, or a Jew? And the Muslims moved across, all the way coming across to Spain. I mean, the Muslims was coming from the Middle East. They were coming 500, 600, 700, 800, 900. 1,000, and then that's when the crusade starts to happen. This Muslim religion was moving into the middle, was moving into Europe. And the only reason why you're not Muslim today is because of the crusades. And the crusades pushed the Muslims back, all the way back to Jerusalem, and pushed them out of Europe. And now in the last days, God's given Europe a time, and because of this foolishness of understanding history, history will repeat itself, and the Muslims now are taking over Europe, and they're coming this way to take over America. And if it's the religion the Antichrist is going to use, in America you must have mosques, you must have food, you must have schools, and it has to be in place. It must be in place before the Antichrist is revealed. Because that religion is what's going to be, from that point, is what's going to be used to control the world with, even America. America's going to be frightened to be able to say anything. That makes sense? And do I believe there can be a civil war that's going to take place in America? Well, yeah, I mean, I don't know how bad it's going to get, but Obama was right. Guns and religion. We cling to our guns and our religion. That makes sense? And if you don't have one, you can borrow one of mine when you need it. Because you're going to probably need it, or you're going to get your head cut off one. So anyway, any got anything? Who else here wanted to say something?
3: I'll be quick. The that thing there, the Grand Mosque, I was looking at it on Google, and right now it holds 2 million people. It can accommodate up to 2 million, and they're doing construction around it that can that will add another 1 million people to it. And then when we were watching the video that you were showing with them doing the march, they kept focusing on the clock tower, and it had the crescent there at the top. Well, when you look at false gods throughout history, all the way back to the Egyptians, all the way back to Baal, there it is, right there on top of their head. That's to catch the spirit as it comes down. And the devil's always in plain sight.
4: Thank you. I just wanted to, you were talking about the angels that fell, the fallen angels. John Ramirez talks about them being in exactly the positions that you named in his books, out of the devil's cauldron, because, of course, he was one of the high priests of Satan. The other thing I want to mention is when you played Kim Clement's prophecy for us, it was not clear to me. I couldn't understand why he said this, but the Lord Jesus was speaking through him, and he said, "And Mecca, that cursed city, and that cursed stone, I will crush." And I didn't understand. I couldn't grab that. Well, now I grab it. Thank you.
0: All right. And one of the things, too, to let you know, as far as like walking around the stone in the area that they walk in, hold on a second, I'll get it to you. As they walk around counterclockwise, they're not able to touch the stone, but with their when they get around to where the stone would be at, they're to point to, with their right hand, they're to point to it, saying, "You know, I can't get to you, but I'm recognizing you." I mean, that's just something they have to do. You'll see them; they'll be pointing to it as they walk around, and they get to a point, and they'll point to it again. But those are the instructions holding to get to safety. Who was it? Who won it? Here we go.
4: My son asked me a question today that I could not answer. He asked me, he said, "You know, I've been researching this Muslim stuff, and they have multiple wives in different situations. Mama, do they look down on people who are in monogamous relationships?" And I said, "I don't know. Do you know?"
0: I don't know. I don't know. Anyone else?
2: I was just wondering if the video and like what we're seeing, if this is during the pilgrimage at a certain time of year, or is it like that there every day?
0: I think it ebbs and flows, because I've seen it ebb and flow, you know, just a few and then a lot. Ramadan and, you know, different. Anybody have anything else? Who does? Dana, what you got? No. Now you got to do it in here, because it's. Wait, no, just go ahead. Hold on. What is it?
5: It's a picture of that, and we have an emoji on our phone of that cube.
0: Wow. It's the Kaaba. I guess that means they're Muslim. The emoji on your smartphone. Is that Messenger? Her phone's infected. It's infected. Hey, let me get the rest of my... That's the Zam Zam. What is this called? And what do you know about the Zam Zam well? The Black Stone? The Black Stone is what stone? The Black Stone is the one that fell from heaven. Where at? The first white, it was white stone that fell in Garden of Eden where they built the first one, the first altar at. Does this make sense to everybody? Do you know what? I believe you passed the night. And someone will say, that was amazing. Last time, runner. Hey, now, I want to show you something. Watch this here a minute. I want to show you something. See how they're dressed? They are dressed. See how they're dressed with some, nothing over their shoulder, draped over their left shoulder. Their dress has to be a certain way when you're a pilgrimage, doing your pilgrimage. But there is a special way you're supposed to, certain things you're supposed to do. Isn't this amazing? All right. And see how they're doing it around the top, I believe? Do it around other places as well. Pardon? Here? Here? It's a light. That? Oh, I don't know. I don't know. I'm not a Muslim. I don't know. I'm still studying it. I tell you what it does, studying it makes you realize how deceived people are. I mean, absolutely deceived, and how the enemy has woven that through. Okay, let's pray. We dismiss. Father, love you. Thank you for today. Thank you for your blessings. I pray your blessing over these, your people, as they leave from here. Keep them safe, Father. Set angels about them as they go down the road and to return home. Keep them safe to a point in time to return. We thank you, God, for what you're going to do. In Jesus' name we pray. Everybody says. All right, come on, give the Lord a hand clap of praise as we finish up here. There we go. All right, that's it. Thanks for coming. That's 8 o'clock, and your 15-minute special afterward is over with.
6: 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And remember, be sober, be vigilant, for your adversary, the devil, walketh about as a roaring lion, seeking whom he may devour. 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

0: the house of the Lord shout amen.
1: Amen.
0: Happy Father's Day to everybody. Come on, give the Lord a hand clap of praise in the house. Go ahead and remain standing. We'll talk to you about Father's Day today. Look at it here in Joel chapter 2 and verse 25. And it says, "And I will restore to you the years that the locust hath eaten, the canker worm, and the caterpillar, and the palmer worm, my great army which I sent among you." Father, we love you. Thank you for today. Thank you for your blessings. Thank you for this time together to come today to minister on this Father's Day. I pray your blessing over all the people who are here. We thank you, Lord. What are you going to do? In Jesus' name we pray, everybody says. Amen. And you may be seated in the presence of the Lord. Let's do our declaration. Say in the name of Jesus, I'm the strong man in every person. You hear me, strong man, you are bound. You are weak. You are defeated in the name of Jesus. Any spirit that came to this place not of God, we bind you up, command you to leave. Out you go and say, "Jezebel, you're not wanted in this place." Say, "We the people of God agree." Let's talk about a father's journey home. Let's talk about that for a moment. We're going to talk about Father's Day. Got a few things I want to share with you. I want to talk about a father who has a heart of flesh. Talk about a father who has a heart of stone. God's working on him. You see, Father's Day is a very difficult holiday for many people to celebrate. A lot of people have a difficult time with Mother's Day, holiday, with Father's Day. But many will celebrate the Father's Day when it comes about. And many will look at their celebrate it with thoughts of, how did I succeed or where did I fail at? That's where a lot of people look at, because they'll be compared to every other father that is out there. They're compared to that. So those who have maybe led in a church somewhere, you've been in leadership, or you may feel like that you have, even though you have led, but you failed at home in your fatherly duties, or who came to Christ at some later time in life. You could be a leader but came to Christ a later time. And you look back at those lost years that you had, and today about your performing as a father, before Jesus, after Jesus. Today is about honesty, though. This is a real deal. And so we're going to move from people who have, at times past, may have had a heart of stone, a hard heart. A lot of people don't like to hear that kind of sermon, but that's what happened. And hardened by regret and maybe performance. And so to a heart of flesh. That means a fleshly heart that God gives you that's softened by grace. You'll start seeing either as you get older, you either get a hardened heart or you get a soft heart. You know, there's some people that, man, they just hard. And life made them hard. And they chose that path. And they've chosen to get hard, to stay hard, instead of receive the grace of God. And let the heart change to be a softened heart, to be able to let things. So the foundation is, who are you? That's what I want to talk about. Who are you? This, and it's real simple. You already know these things. That before you become a father in the church, or a father of a church, or a leader in the church, let me tell you what you really are. This is what you are. You are father to your children. That's who you are. That before you become ever become that into the church and everything, you are a father to your children. You are sons of God. Your ministry is not not a payment for your parenting failures. It is a testament to one God who uses the flawed to reach the broken. God uses broken people to reach flawed people to reach broken people. He just does that. Y'all don't think Jesus is running the church living from the preaching, do you? I mean, that's not Jesus standing up there preaching. Those are people who have been in prison, tattooed from head to toe, drug addicts, people who have messed up in life. God uses them to reach people in the church. Isn't that amazing? Oh, y'all don't think God did that with Apostle Paul, did you? He said, "I wasted the church. I killed them. I stood there and gave my voice to them when they stoned Stephen. And I gave my voice to him. So God used people, but he changed them. This is what we're talking about. We're talking about the foundation of who you are. And the reality of walking in a path that's redeemed. Walking in a path that we look at. I'm going to look at three men today who hold up the mirror in our own lives. Things that you can learn from three people. And they remind us of the ideal father does not only exist, but that they're only redeemed fathers. There's not an ideal father. There's only redeemed fathers that God takes and changes. The first one we're going to talk about is going to be talking about King David. We're going to talk, he's a father of the humility. A father of humility. Like David, we know that the weight of our own household failures. David was a man that had a messed up family. Yet David shows us in his own story that the power of an open confession is necessity to repent for our failures and handling them so that God can redefine our legacy. We're going to talk about that. The second father we're going to talk about the prodigal father. The prodigal father and the essence of the prodigal father in the New Testament. This man mirrors Joel chapter 2 and verse 25. I will restore to thee years that the devil took away from you. I'll give them back to you. And he teaches us that it's never too late for a brand new start. That is what is good about this here. He didn't wait for an apology to show his love. He just ran to his son. Remember the story? He ran to his son. That's the ministry of presence. He was there when his son needed him. Showing up for your children without an agenda. Wouldn't that be something? Like Thanksgiving Day. That's the agenda. Just to be there when they need you or show up. And the next one we're going to talk about is Jacob. And it's not going to take long. I don't have much to say on Father's Day because I know it's Father's Day. Jacob. The next one we're going to talk about is Jacob. He is the father of transformation in the Bible. Jacob mirrors this one. He was a deceiver who becomes a patriarch. A deceiver who becomes a patriarch. He walked with a limp after wrestling with God. He walked different. He marks the moment that he surrendered his pride. And he's the seed of a final legacy that people would say, I'd like to be just like him. Not before him, but him afterwards. So there's things that these men that we're going to look at, but at the same time, letting go of the outcome. That you can't, the choices that each of these men's children made was their choice. It had nothing to do with them. They chose. So if you will serve God the way you're supposed to serve God and do what God wants you to do and leave all of the things in your children's life after they get up and get out to God instead of trying to let them, you live your life through your children, it'll probably be a whole lot better for your children. So there are things that I ask, what would be the things that I would need to share about this here, about these men in life. Men in life. There's like 10 things I want to share with you that would help you understand their story. That fits every one of them. And it will fit yours too. Because you have a story like the prodigal or Jacob or like different ones here like King David. It's a framework of it. It can be a very powerful framework if you'll just hang your peg on these things right here and align these and understand what they are. This first one is here. There's the theology of a late start is what it's called, a late start. In Job 2:25, he says, "And I will restore to you the years that the locusts and the cankerworms have eaten." There is a promise of that in your life, Father. God says, where you find yourself at now in life, and you think it's too late, he says, "I promise you, I can restore the years that the enemy's taken away from you." So he always extends this hand, "Serve me, because I can do this." Look at this one here. Another thing is, he wants you to understand, being a good father, a bad father, or whatever kind of father you are, I want you to understand that you are a son of God first. You got to take care of yourself first. It's in Galatians chapter 4 and 6. It says, "And because ye are sons, God has sent forth his spirit of his son into our hearts, and it cries out to us," what? "Abba, Father." Is that inside you? Well then, if you are a child of God, a son of God, you know that God has spoken to your heart, and you're a son of God. Just remember these 10 things. I'm going to what? I can restore the years, and I want you to know you're my son. Just like you got them, I got them. Look at this one here. The power of a humble apology. If you can remember the power of a humble apology, it'll go a long ways fathering. Look at this one here. Confess your faults one to another. Pray one for another that you may be healed. James 5:16. A humble apology, Father. Look at this one here. Reframing the father of the church role, or I'm a leader in the church role, or I gotta pretend when I go to church role. I like that, pretend. I gotta pretend like I'm somebody in the church, or I gotta do something in the church. Are you ready for this one right here? You got to reframe this here. How be it, for this cause I obtain mercy, that in me first Jesus Christ might be shown forth. This is 1 Timothy 1:16. For a pattern to them which should hereafter believe on him to life everlasting. You got to reframe the Father Church that you have obtained mercy yourself. In you first. You had to extend. See, it's that mercy thing. You're going to receive mercy if you give mercy. You don't give no mercy, you don't receive no mercy. Look at this one here. Another thing, we're already down to number 5, releasing the burden of the outcome. Release the burden of the outcome in life to your children. Look what he says in Ezekiel 18 and 20. Now I want to show you what it says. The soul that sinneth, it shall die. The son shall not bear the iniquity of the father, neither shall the father bear the iniquity of the son. You have got to release the burden of the outcome over your children. They got to live their own life. They got to have their own. God has no grandchildren. God has no grandchildren. God has only children. Once you understand that, God has no grandchildren. He has all children. God has no grandsons. God has no granddaughters. They're all daughters. You can't live it through someone else. You got to have your own self. But the burden of the outcome. See, some people are ashamed. Fathers are ashamed of what their children have become. Or mothers are ashamed of what their children have become. And if you're going to be a good father, you just got to, release yourself from the burden of the outcome. Mothers, you'll do well to get this too. You're still going to love them. You're still going to take care of them. But it's not up to you. And you can't make it happen. All your money and all your silver and all your gold and all your running to the law and all your paying their bills, and still they still are who they are. And after all yours is gone, it'll be you and your old husband and wife, And then they'll move on to somebody else. And I'm telling the truth because I know what I'm talking about. Because I've lived. Look at this one here. The ministry of presence. You've got to understand the ministry of presence. This is in Luke chapter 15 and verse 20. This is when the prodigal son, father, ran to him. And he arose, came to his father, but when he was yet a great way off, his father saw him, had compassion, ran on him, fell on his neck, and kissed him. Ministry of presence. There's going to be times when you just need to be there. They coming out of some difficult situations. But he did not confer with, you know, he didn't say that it was all right, you living in the pig pen. He was there when he came home, though. That's the difference. He was there when they came home. That's something different. Yeah, mom and dad sometimes, or especially if they're not there. Identifying the token regrets. Look at what he says here in Philippians 3 and verse 15. Brethren, I count not myself to be apprehended, to have apprehended. But this one thing I do, forgetting those things which are behind and reaching forward to those things which are before. Regrets. Could have done it better, couldn't you? Maybe you shouldn't have knocked the glass out of the door. Out of the sliding door. Maybe you shouldn't have cussed them. Maybe you shouldn't have slapped them in the face. But am I telling the truth? Hey, I know because I done all them things. That was B.C. And y'all better be glad. What are y'all laughing at? Token regrets. I should have done it different. I want to tell you one thing I would have done different. Big time different. Y'all know what that is? My children would have never went to anybody's home and spent the night. Ever.
1: Thank you, Jesus.
0: Ever. Now, when I say I went to college, I didn't go to the kind of college you think I went to. I went to tech school, 5 years of it. Electromechanical Engineering Technology. And they had to slip in certain courses to get that degree. One of those was psychology. I'm not in this thing for psychology. I was in it to learn how to be electromechanical engineering technology. AC, DC theory, all of that. So that's what math, I'm into that. Now you got me in a psychology course. And I'll never forget this man telling me this here. And here's what my instructor said. If you knew what I know, you would never let your children go spend a night with anyone ever if you knew what I know. And you know what I said to myself on the inside? Old fogey is what I said. Now, pastor, father and three, and they messed up growing up. Those words ring in Pastor Henry's ear. From the day I could tell you where I was at, I could take you to the room. I could take you to the seat where I was sitting at. And how I mocked him on the inside when they said it. Y'all gonna listen to me? You're gonna say it one day. And this is how you go say it. When you have children, I remember my pastor telling me, don't never let your children ever, ever go spend the night. It doesn't matter if you know him. Ever go spend the night with him. That's all the devil wants. That's all the devil wants. Identify the token regrets. Brethren, I count not myself to have apprehended, but this one thing I do, forgetting those things which are behind, and reaching forth unto those things which are before, I press on. The grace of the missing years. We're at number 8. Therefore, if any man be in Christ, he's a new creature. Old things are passed away. Old things become new. All the old things. All things become new. Look at this one here, number 9. Moving on. Romans 8:28. And we know that all things work together for good to them that love God, to them who are called according to His purpose. Don't we believe that? Well, you're going to have to. And then you got to look at, there's a legacy. There's a legacy that you're going to leave. It's going to be the legacy of a changed man. 2 Timothy 4:7. You think Paul was messed up? You think he was changed? You don't know what he said? I have fought a good fight. I have finished my course, and I have kept the faith. He had the legacy. He was going to leave something different from when he started. Now let's talk about these three men now. With this information, let's put it into their stories that we have here. Someone said, this is going to be all right. I said, am I already that boring? You already yawning over there. He must have been up since 3:30 like I have been. Okay, you ready? David was a brilliant king. David was a father who pursued the heart of God. David was a brilliant king. He was deeply flawed, though, struggling with the fallout of his own choices. Yet his life was the ultimate template of recovery. Now, these 10 things play in these men's lives. This is why you can build yours around them, too. If you'll take this and study this and realize what I'm saying. David constantly returned to his identity as a servant and a son of God, especially in the Psalms, prioritizing his relationship with God over his status as a king. His point too was, he's always a son. Even when he messed up, he never said, I'm the king, I'm the king, I'm the king. I'm your servant, I'm your son, I worship you. This is what he's talking about. As he talks about these things here, the failure in David's life was things like this here. David was a lion in the battle. See, what cost David his problems with his family was his passivity. He was passive. You see, being passive means that he would not approach and deal with the things that he needed to deal with in his family. So David was a lion on the battlefield, but he was a shell of a man. I didn't say hell of a man. I said shell of a man at home. His primary failure, though, as a father was this, was not that he was evil, but that he was passive. He avoided conflict with his children because he wouldn't bear to lose their affection, which ultimately destroyed them. So he could fight giants, but at home, he wouldn't straighten his children out. So here's the failure. Let me tell you what his failure was. Here's his story. He let his son Ammon get away with raping his sister Tamar. And David was furious, but did nothing to discipline Ammon. 2 Samuel 13:21. He chose to keep the peace rather than demand righteousness. Swept it under a rug. Let me tell you what the hurt was. Because David refused to discipline, His son Absalom took his other son Absalom took matters into his own hands and murdered Amnon, his brother. David then had to watch his beloved Absalom lead a rebellion against him, David, forcing David to run from Jerusalem in tears. David literally lost the kingdom and his son to his own refusal to lead his family with firmness. Oh, these stories are in the Bible. He's a daddy. He's the father. Everybody said, I want to be just like David. Not like this, you don't. Their turnover, though. Here's the turnaround. David's pivot began. It changed when he finally accepts his own fallibility. In 2 Samuel 15 and 30, he's weeping, he's barefoot, and now he's humiliated. Climbing the Mount of Olives, he realizes that his status as king does not protect him from the consequences of his parenting. He stops being the hero and starts being a broken man crying out to God. Your family does not need fathers for you to be their buddy. They don't need you as a friend. They need you to be a father. You need to be a father to your family. When they need to be disciplined, you need to discipline. When they need to be talked to, you need to talk to them. But you still got to love them. Because this here, you can't put it all in one story. That's why we have three. Somebody shout amen. I thought, well, this is going to be just a little old cookie pie sermon today. That's what everybody wants, isn't it? They don't want to hear what they got to do. They don't want to hear why America's children are standing in cities spitting on police. If my daddy, I don't care how right or wrong they are, if my daddy knew I was there doing that, the police wouldn't have to lock me up. The police would be saving me from my daddy. Did y'all hear what I said? Don't let me out. Do y'all remember growing in school? You will mind your teacher. And I don't care what color they are. You will mind them. And if they whoop you or discipline you, and I hear about it when you get home, you get some more. Instead of you telling them, go to school. If they whoop you, I'm coming to school to whoop the teacher.
1: Yeah, come on, that's right.
0: In the last days, they'll call evil good and good evil. I had a school teacher, Robert Boyd was his name. People across the CSRA will know it. I got more paddlings in the 6th and 7th grade from Robert Boyd. I got whooped. Did I deserve it? Every one of them I deserved. There was a lot I should have got that I didn't get. Only because he couldn't pin it on me. Years passed by. How old are you in the 7th grade? 12, 13, 14 years old? So you ready? So let's do it this way here. So if just say you're 14, let's go all the way up to 44. That's right, about 40. So let's add 30 years to it. So if he was there in his 30s, he would be how old? He'd be in his 60s. You add 30 years to... If he was in his 30s, 35, he'd be 65 years old. And I'd be 44. So I was over at the hospital over here. Somebody was in there having surgery one morning. And I was a good little pastor. I'm sitting in there. I'm praying with them. I'm praying with everybody, you know. With, you know, my people there, you know. I went in, I did my little thing. I come outside and I sat down. And I'm sitting in a chair. You know how they got all these people sitting there. I'm looking at this man right now. He's a pastor. And I start looking at his name tag on him. Reverend Robert Boyd. I said, oh my God. I didn't say a word. All I remember was every time I got a whooping from him, I surely didn't want him to know that little Henry turned out to be a preacher, man. I would have said, you beat the devil out of me, brother. David's pivot began when he finally accepted his own fallibility. When he became a humble man and started crying out to God, David started turning around in his life. Started seeing things. He had to learn a lot. That's why it's so good to study David. And really I'm going back now. Let's go. I'm going backwards in time. Because I love talking about David. I've been here a long time, so it was probably 15 years ago, maybe 20 years ago. I did a series about the life of David here. And I probably did a couple of months on it. Because there are seven highs and seven lows and cycles that are in his life. And there are seven of them. Seven highs, seven lows. That's when you study his life, he goes between cycling from high to low, high to low. And it matches people's lives as well. You can do a lot. Anyway, here's David. The second one we're going to talk about here is Jacob. Jacob was a cycle of favoritism. Favoritism. Jacob's life was defined by grabbing and deception. He learned from his own parents who displayed favorites. He then repeated the exact same toxic pattern with his own children, which resulted in family wars, fathers and mothers. Look at it here. The failure. Jacob made Joseph his clear favorite. Boy, when you start taking, and you just say these things real slow, a person can start thinking about their own life, can't they? And the day we're talking about. Then you start looking at, where's he going with this? Giving him a coat of many colors, Genesis 37 and 3. It was a blatant signal to the other 10 sons that they were secondary. He failed to see the rot of jealousy growing in his own home until it was too late. Now remember, there's the theology of a late start. You're a son first. Humble's apology. Father in leadership, the role. Ministry of presence when you need to be there. Token regrets, missing years, Time to realize you got to move on and leave in the legacy of a changed man. That's the 10 points that fit into these things. After. Look at it here. The hurt that happened, that Jacob did. His sons, blinded by their own father's favoritism, sold Joseph into slavery, then lied to Jacob, telling him Joseph was dead. Jacob lived for years thinking his favorite son had been torn apart by wild beasts. He spent the middle age in a state of mourning for his son who was still alive, all because he fueled the dysfunction in their own family.

0: who had been broken by God. He finally had to stop managing his own life and start submitting to it. See, what Jacob did, bring in favorites in deception and being deceived, his own family deceived him. Jacob's story is an amazing story where he's seeking God one night, laying down on a log. That's what I see, his head on the log. And the angel appears and said, "I'll not let you go till you bless me." And he fought a long time, man, with an angel. Fought a long time with that angel. And he touched him. It's the breaking of the day. "You've got to let me go." And he touched him and his hip came out. Jacob would change the way he would walk forever. A father, when he gets to that point to where he is going to struggle with his own life and realize he's wrestling with God, God will cause that man to walk different than he's ever walked before. Yes. He'll be a different person. I didn't say he'd be perfect. But he'll have a day when his life changes. Stop trying to manage everything in life.
1: Yes.
0: And start submitting to what God wants to do in your life. Now, I like talking about this one here, this prodigal son, father. The cost of two kinds of rebellion. Look at this one here. We often focus on this younger son in the story. But look at the father's failure in the whole household. He had two sons who were both alienated from him. One ran away to the wild. One stayed at home bitter. The father failed to create a home whether either son felt truly known or safe. Here's the failure. The father allowed cultural resentment to fester in the house. The younger son wanted his money, his inheritance, more than being a man. The older son wanted the reward of the fatted calf when he came back, more than a relationship. The father had been very busy managing the estate that he hadn't fully touched the hearts of both his sons. Both sons' heart was messed up. And let's just say, I'm paused right here because I feel compelled to say this. There will be people who leave the church for a time of sin in the world. And then they will come back to the church. And we will rejoice that the prodigal son or daughter has come home. And then the people in the church will get upset with Pastor Henry because I say, "Aren't we glad that they are with us?" And they will say, "Well, we've always been here with you, Pastor. You've never made a to-do over us." And resentment will rise up, and the hearts of the people of the church will become hard towards the person that God's bringing back home. And I want to know why people don't feel welcome. The story's in the Bible for that reason. To let people know, don't be like this. The hurt that the father allowed of the prodigal was this. He suffered the

0: public humiliation of his younger son asking for the inheritance while he was still alive, effectively saying, "I wish you were dead, Daddy." When the young son said, "I want my inheritance," he was really saying to his father, "I consider you as being dead, because I shouldn't get this until you're dead." How many sons and daughters have already gotten their inheritance? They stole it from mom and dad. Took it. Said, "I'm not going to wait until you're dead. I'm just going to take it now." Why is it so quiet in here? Because you know why? These are lessons from the Bible that when they are froth and they're talked about, they frothy, they stir, thinking, "I've never thought like this." And when they take monies from you and things like that, it's like saying, "I just wish you were dead." Looky here. He suffered public humiliation. "I wish you were dead." And then he faced the cold. The son did.
1: 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You came from
2: heaven to earth. Welcome, and thank you for tuning in today to the Heaven to Earth Ministry Broadcast. This is Brother Richie Enloe proclaiming the greatest message known to man, the gospel of Jesus Christ. The gospel is the greatest piece of news that has ever come to man on planet Earth. And furthermore, the greatest thing that could ever happen in your life is for you to believe on the Lord Jesus Christ. Today I am reading from Psalm 40 and verse 6. "Sacrifice and burnt offering thou did not desire. My ear hast thou opened." I also want to read 1 Corinthians 2 and verse 9. "But as it is written, eye hath not seen, ear hath not heard, neither has it entered into the heart of man the things that God hath prepared for them that love him." 1 Corinthians 2 and 16. "Who hath known the mind of the Lord that he may instruct him? But we have the mind of Christ." The mind of Christ. Who hath known the mind of the Lord that he may instruct him? But we have the mind of Christ. What is the mind of Christ? It is simply this. The mind of Christ is having the thoughts of Jesus within you. You are spiritually minded. It's God's way of thinking. The mind of Christ, God's perspective, God's outlook on things in this world and in our life. It's having God's perspective, or a divine train of thought, we could say. I want to tell you today, to be a disciple of Jesus, you need to think like Jesus, or you're going to struggle. To live the Christian life, we do need the mind of Christ. WWJD, what would Jesus do? Well, how about WWJT? What would Jesus think? Do you have the mind of Christ? Do you think like Jesus? When you're going through adversity, you're going to need it. It may be the death of a loved one. You need the mind of Christ about that. It may be some failure, some problem, some circumstance. If you don't have God's outlook, if you don't have the mind of Christ, the thoughts of Jesus about those kinds of things, you're going to struggle. Those 12 disciples who followed Jesus around for 3.5 years,
3: I would tell you that I believe most of the time they did not have the mind of Christ. And if we don't have the mind of Christ, we are going to struggle. But how does it come? How does a Christian come to having the thoughts of Jesus, the mind of Christ? 1 Corinthians 2:9, we read it. But as it is written, eye hath not seen, ear hath not heard, neither has it entered into the heart of man the things that God hath prepared for them who love him. Here we're talking about the ear and the eye and the heart. The ear has not heard. The eye hath not seen. What is this? This is the natural eye and the natural ear. Because God goes on to say in verse 10, but God hath revealed them unto us by his Spirit. There is a spiritual ear and a spiritual eye that we have. The Spirit searches all things, yea, the deep things of God. Now we have not received the Spirit of the world, but the Spirit which is of God, that we might know the things that are freely given to us of God. That's the mind of Christ right there. Knowing the things of God, of his Spirit and of his kingdom. But verse 14, but the natural man. Who is the natural man? The natural man is the unsaved man. But the natural man received not the things of the Spirit of God, for they are foolishness unto him. Neither can he know them, because they are spiritually discerned. The Holy Ghost wrote the Bible. The Holy Spirit is the only way that can unlock the mysteries of God's Word and the things of the kingdom and the things of the Spirit. If you are not saved, you are the natural man. And if you're the natural man, that means you don't have the Spirit. So your ear is a natural ear, and the natural ear cannot hear. The natural eye hath never seen. The natural ear hath never heard of the things that God has prepared. The natural ear is closed off to God, and all things of God are foolishness. He cannot understand, he cannot receive, and he cannot please God. But when you get saved, hallelujah, God gives you of his Spirit. You're born again of his Spirit. You have a spiritual body. A spiritual body has a spiritual ear and a spiritual eye. So God opens your ear. He unlocks your ear so that you can hear him. God does something to you. A surgery so that you can just simply hear him and hear the Bible and understand and receive. Jesus said, my sheep know my voice, and a stranger they will not hear. They will not listen to. I'm glad the sheep know the voice of the shepherd. How about you? But Psalms 40 and verse 6, let me go there. This is a messianic psalm. Psalm 40 and verse 6. So really, this is Jesus. It's messianic. It's Jesus testifying through David, the psalmist here. Sacrifice and offering thou did not desire. My ear hast thou opened. Jesus is saying through David here, my ear hast thou opened. Remember over in the book of Revelation, 8 times it said, he that hath an ear, let him hear what the Spirit is saying unto the churches. Jesus is saying here, my ear has been opened. I hear my Father. Every morning when I get alone in a desolate place with him, I hear the voice of the Spirit. I hear my Father speaking and telling me what to do and where to go on that very day. Amen. Jesus is saying, my ear is opened. Now, going on in Psalm 40, my question is, why is it so much of a struggle for us to obey God? Why is it so hard to obey when we know we ought to? Jesus said, my ear hast thou opened. The writer of the book of Hebrews in Hebrews 10 quotes this passage in Psalm 40. But he says, sacrifices and burnt offerings thou did not desire. Only he substitutes, rather than saying, my ear hast thou opened, he says, in Hebrews, he says, a body thou hast prepared me. Now, how many of you know it's not the writer of Hebrews quoting David, but it's the Holy Ghost quoting the Holy Ghost? Amen. So, what is the message here? Rather than having rather than saying, my ear hast thou opened, in Hebrews he said, a body thou hast prepared me. I'm telling you, the Bible is showing us here, the Spirit of God is showing us that the opened ear, the spiritual ear opened, is equivalent to the whole body being prepared for service and to obey God. And that's what Jesus needed. He needed it, and he relied upon the opened ear to hear, so that because that ear is a gateway into his heart and into his mind. Jesus went on to say, he said, I delight to do thy will, O God. Jesus said, with pleasure I'd go to the cross. With pleasure, for the joy set before me, I endure. How was he able to endure and to obey such a difficult task? His ear was opened, and his ear being opened, that was equivalent to his entire body being prepared to obey and to do everything that the Father sent him to do. He went on to say, after saying, I delight to do thy will, O God, he said, thy law is in my heart. So now it's entered into his heart. Remember, it said in 1 Corinthians 2, the eye hath not seen, the ear hath not heard, neither has it entered into the heart of man. That's the natural man. That's the flesh man, the unsaved man. Jesus is saying, my ear is open, so the law of God is in my heart. Jesus relied upon that, and I'm telling you, you need that too. Because if your spiritual ear is open, you'll hear the voice of the Spirit. It will help you to obey. The law of God will be in your heart, and you can ultimately have the mind of Christ, the thoughts of Jesus. Now, I love Proverbs 20 and verse 12. The hearing ear and the seeing eye, even the Lord hath made both of them. So only God can open your ear. Only God can open our eyes. But it's going to be done spiritually, not naturally. We need that today in the church. I say, oh God, O Spirit of the living God, do a surgery upon me today. Cut away my old ear. Make my ear to be opened. Open it up wide. Circumcise the hardness of my natural faculties and my natural ear. Get the wax out of my ear so that I can hear you, God. And then I'll be able to serve you and obey you all the way. To hear the Bible. What the Bible's saying, to hear the voice of the Spirit who's guiding us. Open it up. Unlock my ear, God. Heal me of my deafness so that I can hear, so that I can please you. Now, I want to go to the law now. In closing, in Exodus chapter 21 in verse 5, I want to show you something in the law of God about another man who had his ear opened. There was a case in the Bible, you know, under the law, if you failed on a debt, you had to go and be a slave or servant to the one that you owed the debt unto. And then under the law, every 7 years there was a release, and then you could go free. But what if a man was serving another man, and he had a master, and this slave was a happy slave, and he didn't want to go free? He didn't want to leave his master. Well, there is a covenant that God gives us through the law between the master and the slave in such a circumstance. If the master or if the slave was to say, I'm a happy slave, I'm satisfied, I don't want to leave, I love my master. My master treats me good. His burden is light upon me. His yoke is easy. This is what they would do. The master and the servant would go to the door and the doorpost of the master's home. And the master would take an instrument and a wood boring instrument. And he would bore through the servant's ear into the doorpost of his home. And the dug out ear, the bored through ear of the servant, was now a sign and token that of eternal ownership, that he was a slave, a happy slave, a slave who's happy to stay in his master's house because he loves his master. Well, the doorpost, you remember in Egypt, there was blood on the doorpost. That was the Passover. Well, here we have blood on the doorpost again. How many of you know Jesus is the door? Jesus said, I am the door. Amen? Well, in Psalm 40, when the psalmist, when Jesus testified, my ear hast thou opened. That word opened is the same word which means to be bored through, to be dug out. Jesus said, my ear has been bored through. Jesus was saying here, through David in Psalm 40, I'm a happy servant. I'm the servant to my master, my father. He sent me to do a work, and my ear is open. I belong to him. And I'm telling you, church, we belong to Jesus, and we belong to the Father. We are not our own, but we're bought with a price. And it was bloodshed at the cross, the doorpost, that brought it about. Amen. But Jesus is saying, I belong to you. Father, Master, I am one with you. I'm sold out for you. My ear is open. Your law is in my heart. Your word is upon my tongue. I'm happy to do thy will. I'm willing to do your will, Father. All the way to the cross, Jesus said, my ear's open. That ear that was open was a gateway to his heart. He said, thy law, the law of God is in my heart. So I delight to do thy will. Amen. Your ear needs to be open. My ear, my eye needs to be opened. So that I can obey, so that God's ways and God's law is in my heart, and I can be delighted to serve Him of my own choice, not begrudgingly, but I'm happy with my Master. He treats me good. God's been good to me, and I'm sold out for Him all the way. That's the mind of Christ. That's the open ear. May God richly bless you today.
2: Hey, our time is up for today, but we hope that this word has been a real blessing to you. If you want to be saved today, if you feel right now an inner tugging at your heart, that is the Holy Spirit. The Holy Spirit is drawing you. He is knocking on your heart's door. I'm about to lead you in prayer, and I just want you to call out to God and make these words sincerely your very own. Heavenly Father, in Jesus' name, I ask you to come into my heart and to forgive me of my sins. Wash me with your blood, the blood that Jesus shed at the cross of Calvary. Heavenly Father, I know I'm not good enough, and I cannot save myself, but I know that Jesus died for me, and he hung in my place, and he is my sacrifice. Holy Spirit, I invite you into my heart and life. Make me a new person. Make me a new creation from this day forward. Give me a desire and a thirst and a hunger for your presence and your word. And thank you for saving me today. In Jesus' name, amen. Well, if you prayed that prayer and you received Christ into your heart and life today, or if this ministry has blessed you in any way, we would love to hear from you. It would really be an encouragement to us. A special member of my family is coming now to tell you how you can do just that.
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Thank you for tuning in today to the Heaven to Earth Ministry Broadcast. This is Brother Richie Enloe proclaiming the greatest message known to man, the gospel of Jesus Christ. The gospel is the greatest piece of news that has ever come to man on planet Earth. And furthermore, the greatest thing that could ever happen in your life is for you to believe on the Lord Jesus Christ and be saved. It is my desire to preach the gospel to you. My favorite subject in the Bible is to preach the good news of the salvation of God unto us in the person and the work of Jesus Christ. I want you to understand the gospel and understand salvation. Today, I want to, in an effort to do this, I want to preach to you four biblical terms, four biblical doctrines, really. There are four prominent terms that relate to salvation. Four biblical terms that relate to salvation. Actually, there are a few more, but we will only preach four of those today, and I will really be introducing this, and maybe sometime later we can go into some more depth on these four biblical terms for salvation. The four terms are, listen, the four terms are justification, regeneration, adoption, and redemption. Four biblical terms relating to salvation, those are four doctrines right there. Each of these four terms, these four doctrines, each of them show us a uniqueness. Each of them have their own uniqueness relating to salvation. Each one of them give us a different aspect of salvation. Each one of them is telling us a story about salvation, a unique story. Each of these doctrines, each of these terms are describing salvation and giving us new mental pictures so that we can learn about our salvation and learn and understand salvation. And if we learn and understand salvation, we'll appreciate it more and we'll thank God more and we'll even praise God more for our salvation. First of all, justification. Justification is a legal term. It is a legal term, and it gives us the legal aspect of our salvation. Regeneration. Regeneration is a creative term, and it gives us the creative aspect of our salvation. Adoption. Adoption is a family term. It is a family term, and it relates to us the family acts aspect of our salvation in Jesus Christ. And then fourthly, redemption. Redemption is a slavery term. It is a slavery term. It relates to us the slave nature of being a sinner, or the bondage aspect of sinners and how that we are delivered from this bondage. They say to learn any subject, and our subject today is the gospel and salvation. But to learn any subject, you must learn the terms. You must learn the terms of the subject to be able to know the subject. You know, to be an electrician, the trade, the craft of being an electrician, you must understand the terms of the craft. You must understand voltage. To be an electrician, you got to understand voltage. You need to understand amperage. You got to understand, if you're going to work on electricity and be an electrician, you got to understand resistance and conductivity, grounding, and phasing. Those are electrician terms. And any electrician is going to be familiar with all of those aspects of his trade in order to practice law in the courtroom. In this country, you've got to know the terms of the courtroom, and you got to know the terms of the law profession. If you don't understand evidence, and you don't understand discovery, if you don't understand
proper protocol in the courtroom, understanding the terms, you will not be able to practice law. And you certainly will not be good at it. Well, I'll tell you today, there's something much more important than electrician and law. And that is your salvation, your eternal salvation. To learn the nuts and the bolts of our salvation, I would say that's pretty important. And our relationship with God through Jesus Christ. The first one that I want to discuss in a little more detail is justification. Justification is a legal term describing the legal aspect of our salvation. Heaven is a courtroom. Did you know that? Heaven is really a courtroom. And God is the righteous judge presiding. And we are there, the human race, we are there. We are charged and we are accused. And I will tell you, the evidence is against us. In fact, there's no doubt about it. Man is guilty in the eyes of God. And in God's courtroom, we are convicted. We are condemned. We're criminals. And this is God's courtroom. This is God's justice system and God's law. Did you know that God's law, listen, God's law demanded, the law of Moses, it demanded perfection or death. It demanded perfection or death. No in between. And man failed. Adam sinned, and then man failed in carrying out the law. So Jesus comes, and the law demands perfection or death. Jesus gave us both. He gave us both perfection and death. So he completely fulfilled the demands of the law. He was perfect. He lived a perfect life, a sinless life. But then he also died on the cross. He fulfilled the law by being perfect, but then he also died the death for you and me, and he satisfied divine justice. Justification says that we, through Jesus Christ, we are cleared of guilt because he fulfilled the demands of the law. He fulfilled the righteous requirements in God's courtroom. And God did it the legal way. So we are cleared by faith in him. We are justified. We are exonerated. We are cleared of all guilt and declared righteous. Let me tell you today, brothers and sisters, when you were saved, you were justified. Amen. You need to get into justification and learn it. Regeneration is the next one. Regeneration. Regeneration is a creative term. It relates to us the creative aspect of being saved. Regeneration. In the middle of that word, you will see the word G-E-N-E, gene, or regene. The word generation, G-E-N-E, that is, we know that man has, he has genes. DNA is in his genes. This is how, DNA is how human tissue is built in the womb. And God is in the DNA, let me tell you that. But the word G-E-N-E, it is a genetic word. Regeneration speaks of gene, or God creating, the hand of God creating generation. Your generation is when you were born of your mother and of your father. But the Bible says we have regeneration at the new birth. Regeneration. That's a second generation. This is not of your mother and father, but this is when you were born of the Spirit, the Holy Ghost. The word re in the English language, R-E, it means a second time or again, like repeat or to restore or to reconcile. These are all biblical words. The R-E, it means again, a second time. God moves upon man a second time. Aren't you glad for that? So we really are changed. We are a new creature. We experience a new birth. We are a new man. We have a new nature. We really are changed. We actually are changed. We are noticeably and tangibly
changed, made new. This is regeneration. Jesus said, that which is born of the flesh is flesh, but that which is born of the Spirit is spirit. He said, you must be born again. Entrance into God's kingdom must come by a new birth. A new birth. Entrance into God's kingdom, into heaven. He said, you must be born again or regenerated. When you were saved, you were regenerated, regened, made new, made over. Aren't you glad for that? I got to move on. Adoption. Adoption is a family term relating to man, the family aspect of salvation. We were a family of wrath in the family of Adam, a fallen race. We were orphans. But now we are sons of God by adoption. We have the rights and the privileges.

0: of sonship, Romans 9 and Galatians 4, tells us that we have received the spirit of adoption, whereby we cry, Abba, Father. Galatians 4 says, because we are sons, that God hath sent forth the spirit of his Son into our hearts, whereby we cry, Abba, Father. We have the experience and the cry of sonship. And adoption is much more about God than it is about us, because he is the adopter. He adopted us. We are the adoptees. This says that this is God's choice. He is choosing. You cannot adopt him as your father. You cannot adopt yourself. He adopted us at salvation. And it takes a higher power for someone to adopt. The parent adopts the children. The father adopts the children. When you were saved, you were adopted. You received sonship. You received the spirit of adoption. Finally, redemption. And I must hurry. Redemption is a slavery term. It relates to us about bondage. The slavery and the bondage aspect of being saved. We were slaves. Slaves to sin. We were in chains. We were not free citizens in God's kingdom. In fact, we were on Satan's slave block. We were the children of disobedience. We were the children of Satan before we were saved. Redemption has to do with ownership. Listen to Psalms 49 and verse 8. For the redemption of their soul is precious. It's precious, the redemption of their soul, the human race. But listen to Ephesians 1 and 7. Speaking of Jesus, it says, in whom we have redemption through his blood. Colossians 1 and 14. In whom we have redemption through his blood. Your soul was expensive. It was precious. It was valuable. But Jesus paid the ransom. He paid the price. He owns you. When he saves you, you become his. You are bought with a price. And that price was his life and his blood. The word redeem, it means to purchase, to pay for. You were purchased. You were paid for. He owns you. The devil doesn't own you. Jesus now owns you. When you were saved, you were redeemed. You were purchased. You were bought.
1: Unfortunately, our time is up for today, but we hope that this word has been a real blessing to you. Unfortunately, our time is up for today, but we hope that this word has been a real blessing to you. If you want to be saved today, if you feel right now an inner tugging at your heart, that is the Holy Spirit. The Holy Spirit is drawing you. He is knocking on your heart's door. I'm about to lead you in prayer, and I just want you to call out to God and make these words sincerely your very own. Heavenly Father, in Jesus' name, I ask you to come into my heart and to forgive me of my sins. Wash me with your blood, the blood that Jesus shed at the cross of Calvary. Heavenly Father, I know I'm not good enough, and I cannot save myself, but I know that Jesus died for me, and he hung in my place, and he is my sacrifice. Holy Spirit, I invite you into my heart and life. Make me a new person. Make me a new creation from this day forward. Give me a desire and a thirst and a hunger for your presence and your word. And thank you for saving me today. In Jesus' name, amen. Well, if you prayed that prayer and you received Christ into your heart and life today, or if this ministry has blessed you in any way, we would love to hear from you. It would really be an encouragement to us. A special member of my family is coming now to tell you how you can do just that.
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3: We welcome you to Light of the World Ministry, light in the dark world, with the power of God's true word and God's true life, Jesus Christ, the true light, with an open heart and an open mind. Let's move right on in to today's message and hear what God has for us today.
5: Like what it says in Hebrews 11:1, now faith is substance of things hoped for, the evidence of things not seen. Hope for.
6: Yes.
5: Now we're looking for a hope. Yes. Do you believe in hope?
6: Yes.
5: You know, I sat there one time and I started thinking about hope. I hope for this and I hope for that. Then I started thinking, am I being in a worldly side of things of saying hope? I hope for this and I hope for that. Then all of a sudden I look over here, right here. Now faith is the substance of things hope for. He says hope. It's in the Word of God and it's in there many times. Hope for lots of things. I hope for the blessed hope. I hope for Jesus Christ to come back now. I hope for His miracle to be upon me. I hope for the blood to be applied upon my life. I hope to be strengthened in the name of Jesus. I hope for my family and my children to be saved in the name of Jesus Christ, because we plead the blood over our sons and our daughters and our grandchildren. We plead the blood over them. I plead the blood over my father-in-law, Pops. Every day the blood is applied upon their life. A declare of act of faith. Lord, I may not see you, but I have faith knowing that you can heal me.
6: Yes.
5: You can save me.
6: Yes.
5: Save my family.
6: Yes.
5: And I have hope in you, my Lord.
6: Hallelujah.
5: I have hope in you, my Lord. Amen. Let's look at hope in the dictionary. The dictionary with expectant, fulfillment, completed, or sufficient. Like what it says in Psalm 31:24. I like this. Be of good courage, and ye shall strengthen your heart, all ye who hopes in the Lord. This is what I like about the Word of God. He backs it up every time with something. I'm sitting here thinking, oh, I'm getting too worldly with hope. I'm getting too worldly. And He's telling me, just look up at hope. Just look up. He says, I'm your blessed hope. I'm telling you right now, that's what we have to do, is look up.
6: Yes.
5: In the very face of the enemy, yes, the Lord will strengthen us. Let me tell you what. In the very face of no matter what you're going through, it could be sickness, it could be diabetes, heart disease, whatever.
6: Yes.
5: Lost loved ones, whatever it may be.
6: Yes.
5: In the very face of the enemy, God will strengthen you in your very face of your enemy. The doctor may be not giving you a good report, but let me tell you this.
7: Thank you, Jesus.
5: In the very face of the darkest hour, He will strengthen you. And you can stand there, say, doctor, I don't care what you say, but I got hope, I got faith, and I got hope in the Lord that I know during my darkest hour, you will strengthen me in the name of Jesus, because I'm blind, blood upon my life. Woo! Romans 8:25. But if we hope for that we see not, then do we what? Patiently wait for it. We have people, I gotta have. Oh, I gotta have it right now. Right now. Go and get it for me, Hank. Gotta have it. Gotta get it right now. See, that's the way people are right now. But see, the thing of it is, if we don't see it happen, patiently wait for it. Because God's working something out. Remember what I said? God's working something out. Patiently wait for it. That's what we do. You need a healing in your body? God can heal you tonight. But sometimes we may have to patiently wait for it. Whatever it may be. Sometimes we have to take and put legs on prayers. You know what I'm saying? Sometimes we got to take and put our legs on the prayers and start moving for the kingdom of God. And saying, Father, I know by faith I have hope in you, but I got to start moving for what I need to move for. Amen. Some people get out there and say, God, I know you'll give me this. And I know you'll take care of all my needs.
7: Yes, sir.
5: But I'm going to sit in my back bedroom and you're going to have somebody just come up there and knock on that door. And I know by faith, God, that you're my blessed hope. And whatever I ask for, they're going to be right there knocking. No, Jesus says, what did Jesus even tell them? Go fill the water pot full. Did he say that? Go and fill the water pot full. Because I'm fixing to do my first miracle and turn water into wine. They didn't sit over there and waiting somebody. You need me to come fill your water pots? No. He says, go and fill them. And his mother said, whatever he tells you, you better go and do it. You see what I'm saying? You must go and do if you want to receive. And his first miracle was turn water into wine. His first. Amen?
8: Amen.
5: You must do that. You must move. You must have an act. You must go.
8: Amen.
5: And patiently wait for it. Amen. It is to tell us in 1 John 4:19. We love him because he first loved us. Do you love him because he first loves us? Some people would sit there, they don't love the Lord. They don't love the Lord. You see, some people say, I love them and put them on the back burner. I love them and put them as a forerunner. That's what I do. He's my forerunner.
8: Amen.
5: Whatever situation I may be in. So I love him enough to use him as my forerunner. I love him because he says, I'll never leave you or forsake you. I love him because he says, what? What is that he says? If I be before you, who can be against you? If I'm for you, who can be against you? So he's with me. He loves me. We love him because he first loved us. The first intent of love was on the part of God and not us, as it was necessary. He showed us love. He told us of love. And he teaches us to know about love. He tells us in his commandments, like what he says in Matthew 22:37. Jesus replied, love the Lord your God with all your heart, with all your soul, and with all your mind. This applies to the present day. Today, with the commandments that was written over what, how many years ago? It is still applied to this day. Amen. 1 John 4:19. And I like this one. We love him because he first loved us. Matthew 22:38. This is the first and the greatest commandment. The love of God must be the first before anything else can be claimed. Before you can claim anything. Before you claim a healing. Before you claim over your children. Before you claim over your finances. Before you claim anything. The love of Christ must be first. That applies to each and every one of us. The love of Christ must be there first. Just like Sister Hazel. She loved the Lord. She loved the Lord. That woman loved the Lord. But she knew that was the forerunner. She knew she had to love him before she could claim anything. No matter what, she loved him. She told me so many times, I wish I could talk like her, but I can't. She had a unique voice. My brother, do he? I love the Lord. Ever how she said, I can't do it like her. But she loved the Lord. And the second is likened unto it. You shall love your neighbors as yourself. Are you loving your neighbors as yourself? As one love their neighbors according to one loves God. Amen. Back in 1 Corinthians 13:4, right there. Love patiently. Love is kind. It's not vented. Is that it? It does not boast. And it is not proud. 1 Corinthians 13:5. It is not rude. It is not self-seeking. He is not easy anger. It keeps no record of wrong. How many times have we sat there and we keep a record of wrong?
8: Yeah.
5: Oh, I remember this. I remember that. Oh, I remember everything, buddy. Believe me, I got it right here. I got it right here. We've all done it. We all have. I am. I'm chief one that did it. I'm chief one because that's the way we are. We're human. I say, well, I remember this. And you know what? The moment it comes out of my mouth that God wants to slap me right in my face because I know better. You know better. We know better. After tonight, you know better. Amen?
7: Amen.
5: It keeps no record or wrong. Love does not delight in evil, but rejoice with the truth. And it also says, it always protects, always trust, always hope, always preserve. Preserve counts in a course of act, of an action is what it does. Amen? And it says right in there, 1 Corinthians 13:8, love never fails. Love never fails. Because love cannot fail. And like what it says in 1 John 4:16, and ye have known and believed the love that God has to us. God is love. And he who dwells in love dwells in God, and God in him. The love of God has shown to us is manifested in him giving his son to die on the cross for us.
9: Yes.
5: John 3:16 tells us, for God so loved the world that he gave his only begotten son, that whosoever believe in him shall not perish but have everlasting life. This is the kind of God. This is God's kind of love. This is the perfect love. Amen?
9: Yes.
5: And just like what it says in 1 John 4:18, there is no fear in love.
9: That's right.
5: But perfect love casts out fear. Because fear has torment.
9: Yes.
5: He who fears is not made perfect in love. If you have fear, you're not made in perfect love. There's people in here tonight dealing with fear. There's people in here tonight dealing with fear. They're dealing with fear of the unknown. They're dealing with the fear of unknown, of uncertainty. But I'm here to tell you, you can be delivered from it tonight. Amen? Who is tormented? Has anybody been tormented?
10: I've been tormented.
5: Oh, I've been tormented. Sometimes when I pick up the phone, what torment is at the other end? You know what I mean? I'm serious. What torment is at the other end? I'm serious. What torment is there? Because you never know what's going to be there. Have you ever done that? Pick it up. Oh my God, it's a number I don't know about. It could be some bad news. It could be a telemarketer. Torment! Torment! It's your final offer. Your warranty's running out. So if you have fear in your life, ask the Lord to take out. Take out the fear and put his perfect love in you.
9: Amen.
5: And his perfect love casts out fear. And we all can count on three things that will last forever. Faith, hope, love, that may the Lord Jesus Christ be in you. Amen.
9: Amen.
5: Who is facing the fear? Be honest. Be honest. The fear of the unknown. Pray with me. Father, we come in the name of Jesus. Every prayer, hold your hands up if you have the spirit of fear. Anybody right now? Father, you see the hands is up right now. We pray, God, that the spirit of fear will come out of them right now. We just pray, God, the fear of the unknown. We ask, God, that you will fill their heart. You will fill their life. You will fill every need that they have right now. That when the spirit of fear of the unknown come against them, that they can stand there and say, get ye behind me, Satan. That I'm looking to the light. And I'm not looking to the darkness. I'm looking for my future. I'm looking for faith, hope, and love in the Lord. And putting my trust in Him. We ask it all in Jesus' name. So the spirit of fear of the unknown, any spirit of any fear, we bind you and we cast you and we send you to the pits. And in Jesus' name we pray.
9: Amen.
5: Amen.
9: Amen.
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Now we read together the New Testament book of Philemon from the Word of God. Paul, a prisoner of Christ Jesus, and Timothy, our brother, to Philemon, our beloved brother and fellow worker, and to Apphia, our sister, and to Archippus, our fellow soldier, and to the church in your house. Grace to you and peace from God our Father and the Lord Jesus Christ. I thank my God always, making mention of you in my prayers, because I hear of your love and of the faith which you have toward the Lord Jesus and toward all the saints. And I pray that the fellowship of your faith may become effective through the knowledge of every good thing which is in you for Christ's sake. For I have come to have much joy and comfort in your love, because the hearts of the saints have been refreshed through you, brother. Therefore, though I have enough confidence in Christ to order you to do what is proper, yet for love's sake I rather appeal to you, since I am such a person as Paul, the aged, and now also a prisoner of Christ Jesus. I appeal to you for my child Onesimus, whom I have begotten in my imprisonment, who formerly was useless to you, but now is useful both to you and to me. I have sent him back to you in person, that is, sending my very heart, whom I wished to keep with me, so that on your behalf he might minister to me in my imprisonment for the gospel. But without your consent I did not want to do anything, so that your goodness would not be, in effect, by compulsion, but of your own free will. For perhaps he was for this reason separated from you for a while, that you would have him back forever, no longer as a slave, but more than a slave, a beloved brother, especially to me, but how much more to you, both in the flesh and in the Lord.

Philemon verse 17. If then you regard me as a partner, accept him as you would me. But if he has wronged you in any way or owes you anything, charge that to my account. I, Paul, am writing this with my own hand. I will repay it. Not to mention to you that you owe to me even your own self as well. Yes, brother, let me benefit from you in the Lord. Refresh my heart in Christ. Having confidence in your obedience, I write to you, since I know that you will do even more than what I say. At the same time, also prepare me a lodging, for I hope that through your prayers I will be given to you. Epaphras, my fellow prisoner in Christ Jesus, greets you, as do Mark, Aristarchus, Demas, Luke, my fellow workers. The grace of the Lord Jesus Christ be with your spirit. For more info about this ministry, our website is the-word.info. 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
5: Yeah, well, these two. 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
5: Well, oh, wait. This isn't Bambi. I must have grabbed the wrong movie.
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7: This is Max McLean. 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For Christ died for sins once for all, the righteous for the unrighteous, to bring you to God. He was put to death in the body, but made alive by the Spirit, through whom also he went and preached to the spirits in prison who disobeyed long ago when God waited patiently in the days of Noah while the ark was being built. 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It saves you by the resurrection of Jesus Christ. From 1 Peter 3, listen to the Bible. 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

0: Rejoice is the title of today's lesson from Proverbs. Proverbs 7 and verse 4. Talk to wisdom as to a sister. Treat insight as your companion. Oswald Chambers correctly observed, joy is the great note of all throughout the Bible. C.S. Lewis echoed that thought when he wrote, joy is the serious business of heaven. But when most dedicated Christians...
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2: Welcome to Fig Tree Ministry Broadcast. My name is Elder Willie Carter. Thank you for joining me as we endeavor to strengthen the body of Christ through His Word. Remember, the gospel is not for everyone, only whosoever will. Today's lesson is entitled, Stay on the Plane, Keep the Faith. The other day I took a trip to another destination outside of Georgia on an airplane. And this was not my first plane trip, but I have taken several. But this one, God gave me revelation about faith. Because many times we are always talking about, I need more faith, or it is hard to keep the faith and to walk in faith and believe in God for what He said. Was on this flight, and after I reached my destination, God gave me this revelation about it. And it is that taking a plane flight to another destination is like walking by faith. The measure of faith is given to all of us, but believers must take it. God has given all men a destination, and in doing so, an expected end, which is to be in His presence forever. The plane itself could represent the noun faith. The pilot represent God. The stewardess who look after us represent the Holy Spirit. Most of the time, you will not see the pilot. On occasion, you'll see him board the plane. He sits in the front with all the control panels, the steering devices, and direction for the destination. He's trained. He knows the plane that he is piloting, and he sits separate from the passenger. He welcomes them. He gives them destination, time, and arrival. Tell of the weather now and also in the place that we are destined to go. He assures all is well, even when you go through turbulence, storms, rain, or etc. The pilot represents God. You know, that's how God is. Once we are saved, we take God for His word that we are saved. We don't question Him anymore, because we know that once we did what Romans 10 and 9 said, we believe that we are saved. Walking with God is like being on that flight. We don't see God. We can't touch Him. We can't really go up and find Him like the pilot. He is behind the scene. But we do know, like we know about the pilot, that God is in control. We must trust that. When I was on that airplane, I did not get up and go and knock on the pilot's door and say, hey, are you in there? Do you know what you're doing? Did you check the plane? Is the engine well? I asked no question. I got on that airplane without any discomfort. I found my seat and I went and I was sitting down. I rested because I knew that the pilot was going to pilot that plane and get me to where I was going to go to. Likewise, the stewardess represent the Holy Spirit. our comforter. They give us nourishment in the form of snacks. They ensure our safety. They assist us in any way we need it. They demonstrate our way out of the plane in case of an emergency. How to get oxygen, just in case something should happen and we lose oxygen while we are in flight. They check to ensure that you are ready to take off. And they also check to make sure that you are ready for landing. They check to ensure you are following all procedures. If not, they're going to check you and will not leave until you do and follow the proper procedures. Then they will return to ensure rules are being followed throughout the flight. They will also take any trash that you may have. They are your guide as you enter and exit the plane. They greet you and welcome you aboard. You know, that's the way the Holy Spirit is. As we are on our flight to eternity, we walk by faith, not by sight. We don't see God. We are ministered to by the Holy Spirit of God. He comforts us today. He is the one that we are experiencing. He is the one that has been sent in the place of Jesus Christ, as Jesus promised. He lives in us. He teaches us. He leads us and guides us into all truths. He comforts us when there are problems, when we're going through hard times and we don't really understand. He is there to give us answers, to direct us into all truths. He is the one who waits upon us. He checks to make sure that we are following procedures. Whenever we are out of order, it is the Holy Spirit who will check you. He is the one who will quicken you to let you know if you are doing right or if you're on the wrong path. He, with the Word of God that is living in us, give us direction. The Word in us divides and it separates truth from lies, our thoughts from God's thoughts, our ways from God's ways. And He gives us direction through that Word. Through the exercise of the Word, we discern what is good and what is evil because of the Spirit of God that is living in us. He is the one who picks up our trash and He helps us out. He is the one who causes us to recognize that we are out of the will of the Father. And He is the one who quickens us so that we may repent, ask the Father to forgive us, cleanse us, and to restore us. That is the Holy Spirit's job. He always comes back and double check. He checks upon us. And if we are not doing accordingly, He will quicken us again. He tells us of things that are to come, just like stewards tell us as we're flying. He shows us the way out of every situation. He directs us and show us the exits. If the lights are off, He tells us to follow this path, follow the lights that are down the aisle so that you may know how to get in and out. And if for any reason the oxygen should leave and you find yourself as if you're

suffocating, you don't know what you're doing, you need a guide, then the Holy Spirit is there. He is the light. He is your guide. He is the one that will help you. As the stewardess also give us nourishment in the forms of snack and water of refreshment, so does the Holy Spirit. He guide us with the word of God that quicken us. He is our water of refreshment. He lead us to the green pastures where there is plenteous, more than enough. He lead us to the still waters where we are refreshed and where we are restored. He give us rest and peace. When we were on the flight, I went to sleep before it took off because I trusted that pilot and I trusted that the stewardess would take care of whatever needs I had. I slept without any concern about if I was going to reach my destination or not. I had perfect peace. And you know, that's what God wants us to do with Him. Trust Him, because when we received His Son, salvation, then He was letting us know that I am giving you a new birth. I am giving you a new life. So you trust me, because your end has already been determined. I have already predestinated you to reach your destination, and that is to live with me throughout eternity. That is really powerful. That was so powerful for me because I rested. Jesus is our Sabbath. He is the Lord of the Sabbath. He has come to give us rest. He has said, take my yoke upon you and learn of me, for my yoke is easy. And when we do that, while we are flying, not seeing the pilot, not hearing the pilot, but knowing, just that knowing, because we have fellowship with the pilot, and because we have the Holy Spirit of God living in us, we can sleep. And I slept throughout the flight. I was awakened once, and that was to get the snacks. And after that, I went back to sleep. Total rest. As passengers, we choose to take the flight, as we must choose salvation. We believe the plane is able to sustain us because we know that it has done that before. We know of other believers. We know that God has saved and He continued to save. Therefore, we trust and we get on that airplane. And we trust in that. We must trust in God. The same way I got on their airplane and trusted that pilot and all of his crew members. When I signed up or bought the ticket for this flight, I got an itinerary of my trip. And my itinerary had my destination, my layovers. Now, I knew that with the layover, it didn't mean that I was not going to get to my destination. So it is in life by trusting God. Sometimes we have a delay. Sometimes we have a layover. But we will reach our destination. And we must trust God with our life the same way we trust their airline. Now, once I got to the airport, they were not really concerned about my itinerary. They wanted to see my ID, and that was to identify, are you a believer? Are you saved? If so, then you have a right to get on this flight. And once they saw my ID, they pulled me up to see, am I really on the flight? And so I was. So it is with salvation. We must be born again if we expect to take the flight that God is piloting. And on the flight, we are allowed some personal belongings, some carry-ons, but they are limited. And so it is in our walk with the Lord. We are allowed some things, but everything is not expedient for us to do. We must be discerning as to what we can and cannot have as we walk by
faith through life, and we are flying on this flight on our way to heaven. On the airplane, we must find the place where we're sitting. It really doesn't matter where you sit, whether you're in zone 1, zone 2, zone 3, or zone 4, or if you are our premium customer or one who have bought the front seat. That doesn't matter. The point is, all of us were on the same airplane. Everybody was on the same airplane, destined going to the same point, our same destination. Whether you're in the back or in the front of the plane, we are going to make it there together. There were different conversations going on. Some people sleeping, some people talking, some looking out the window, but they were all doing their own thing. Same thing as it is as we walk by faith and flying on the flight with God. We all have different calling, different ministries, and we need to do that which God have called us to do. Not concerned about anybody else, but we are to do what God have called us to do. On my flight going and coming, there was a small child, and each time the child began to cry, but no one on that flight got up and said, "Keep the baby quiet. Quiet the baby." Thank you for listening to Fig Tree Ministry today. May the Lord continue to bless you.

0: in today to the Heaven to Earth Ministry Broadcast. This is Brother Richie Enlow proclaiming the greatest message known to man, the gospel of Jesus Christ. The gospel is the greatest piece of news that has ever come to man on planet Earth. And furthermore, the greatest thing that could ever happen in your life is for you to believe on the Lord Jesus Christ and be saved. Stay tuned for today's program. I begin today with a question. What will it take for you to be happy? What will it take for you to have lasting joy, lasting peace, and fulfillment and satisfaction within you? Think about that today. Going to the book of Ecclesiastes, I want to tell you today about a man in ancient times who conducted an ancient experiment. He logged the data, he recorded his findings, and he arrived at his conclusions. The man was Solomon, and I'm reading Ecclesiastes chapter 1, verse 1. He said, "The words of the preacher, the son of David, the king in Jerusalem. Vanity of vanities, saith the preacher, vanity of vanities, all is vanity. What profit hath a man of all of his labor, which he takes under the sun?" Skipping down to verse 12, "I, the preacher, was king over Israel in Jerusalem. And I gave my heart to seek and to search out by wisdom concerning all things that are done under heaven. This sore travail has God given to the sons of man to be exercised therewith. I have seen all the works that are done under the sun, and behold, all is vanity and vexation of spirit." So right there you see the conclusion of this experiment. Now when Solomon introduces himself as the preacher, he says, "I, the preacher." I want to tell you that in the King James text, this was translated preacher. It really very easily could have been translated searcher. The word here has more of the idea of to search rather than to preach. And really, this is what Solomon engaged in. He engaged in to a great big search. His experiment was a search for the meaning of life. And he comes to the conclusion, vanity. Vanity means meaningless, emptiness, without purpose. Solomon was, he was more equipped to conduct this search than anybody else who had ever lived. He had, first of all, he had great wisdom, a gift from God. But he also had wealth, gold and silver. He had fame. He had possessions. As the king, he had vineyards and gardens and servants and maid servants. He had women. He had over 1,000 wives and concubines. He had great works around him. He had great luxury. And what he was doing in his search, in his experiment, was he was trying to figure out if he held back nothing from him, if he held back none of these things from him, could it bring him lasting joy and happiness? Well, let me just tell you, the end of his search and his experiment led him to declaring vanity of vanities, emptiness. Or in other words, Solomon found out that things, money or possessions or women or anything else, could not bring him happiness. And I want to tell you today, who are listening, the only thing that can bring you happiness and peace and joy in an eternal way is God Himself, Jesus Christ, forgiving you of your sins, and the Spirit of God coming and living and dwelling in you. and being a part of your life, knowing Jesus and having a personal relationship with Him. This is what Solomon discovered, and many other men have made this discovery. Let me just tell you today, you need Jesus. You need the Lord. 33 times he arrives at this declaration, vanity of vanities. Many times he says vexation of spirit. He's saying no pleasure, no happiness. Another phrase in the book of Ecclesiastes, 29 times this phrase appears. He uses this phrase, quote unquote, under the sun. Under the sun. Why does he use this phrase? Well, Solomon was under the sun. His feet were on the earth. And he was looking up at the sun. He was under the sun. And you and I live on planet earth. We are under the sun. In Solomon's search and in his experiment, he finds out that he finds conclusions under the sun. You see, he is describing his life without God under the sun. This is his fleshly existence. This is his fleshly living out his fleshly life without God. So he found out there was no purpose, there was no meaning, it was all vanity, vexation of spirit. This is all based on living a life without God under the sun. You see, the book of Ecclesiastes is a unique book. It's unique in that even though it is God's word, it is inspired of God. Solomon was inspired to write. The book of Ecclesiastes is God's word, but it reveals man's view. God's word revealing man's view, or man's outlook, or the musings of man, the thoughts of man, his fleshly life under the sun. But let me tell you today that we serve a God who is not under the sun, but he is above the sun. Heaven is his throne. The earth is his footstool. The sun is under his feet, under him in power, under him in position. So we are under the sun in our fleshly life and existence. But God is above the sun. And you can know him. You can receive him who is above the sun. Now this really takes me to the book of Ephesians and something that Paul wrote in the book of Ephesians chapter 1 in verse 3. He said, "Blessed be the God and Father of our Lord Jesus Christ, who hath blessed us with all spiritual blessings in heavenly places in Christ Jesus." Do you see that? We, the church, we have been blessed with all spiritual blessings in heavenly places. Now see, we are not really under the sun. When we are saved, the Spirit of God comes in. We are part of the church. And spiritually and positionally, God takes us out of this world in the spirit realm. We are sitting in the heavenly places. In fact, in the next chapter, Ephesians 2 and 6, this is what Paul says, writing under the inspiration of the Holy Ghost. He says, "And hath raised us up together and made us to sit together in heavenly places in Christ Jesus." So we, the church, we have been relieved of this under the sun mentality that plagues man. Under the sun, we have that above the sun spirit, that above the sun Savior who came under the sun to rescue us, to redeem us, to save us. And now we are his body. And positionally, we are sitting at a heavenly table in the heavenly places, experiencing heavenly blessings. We should have a heavenly viewpoint We should be delivered of that under the sun mentality, and we should have that above the sun mentality, which is Jesus Christ and the Holy Ghost. Then we are going to be satisfied. Then that is the only thing that is going to give you satisfaction, happiness, peace, and joy is being in Christ, sitting at His table. Aren't you glad today that you don't have to be plagued with that vanity spirit or that meaningless spirit or that under the sun viewpoint of this life? Listen, this world will get you down. Trials and tribulations are going to come your way. It's this way for everyone. There are things in life that will drive you crazy and will only gender questions if you are of that under the sun mentality. But when you have God, things take on new meaning. I mean, there's things that can happen in your life. You may have to bury a child. You may have to bury a loved one. You may have to battle cancer or some other sickness. But I'm telling you, you have God. When you come to Him, He delivers you of that vanity spirit. Solomon had to learn this. And it is believed at the end of this book, chapter 12, we are reading of Solomon's repentance because he learned that nothing in this world could bring him happiness. Nothing. This is what he said. He said, let us tell the conclusion of the matter. Ecclesiastes 12, I'm reading. He said, what is the whole duty of man? Let us fear God and keep His commandments. For this is the whole duty of man. I'm telling you today, when you have faith, you are actually above the sun. When you have faith in God, who is in control of all things, heaven is His throne, the earth is His footstool. When you put faith and trust in God, when you worship Him, when you call on Him, when you live in His Spirit, when you walk in His Spirit, you are seated with the rest of the church in heavenly places, experiencing heavenly gifts, heavenly blessings. We are sitting at a heavenly table in heavenly places. Yes, you can be delivered of this vanity spirit, this vexation spirit, this spirit of you don't know what is coming next and you don't know anything about life. I'm telling you today, people, brothers and sisters in Christ, call on Him today. Put faith in God. He'll deliver you from the under the sun mentality. He'll give you that above the sun viewpoint. I'm telling you, things look differently up here. Things look so much better up here in heavenly places. God bless you today.
1: Unfortunately, our time is up for today, but we hope that this word has been a real blessing to you. If you want to be saved today, if you feel right now an inner tugging at your heart, that is the Holy Spirit. The Holy Spirit is drawing you. He is knocking on your heart's door. I'm about to lead you in prayer, and I just want you to call out to God and make these words sincerely your very own. Heavenly Father, in Jesus' name, I ask You to come into my heart and to forgive me of my sins. Wash me with Your blood, the blood that Jesus shed at the cross of Calvary. Heavenly Father, I know I'm not good enough, and I cannot save myself, but I know that Jesus died for me, and He hung in my place, and He is my sacrifice. Holy Spirit, I invite You into my heart and life. Make me a new person. Make me a new creation from this day forward. Give me a desire and a thirst and a hunger for Your presence and Your word. And thank You for saving me today. In Jesus' name, amen. Well, if you prayed that prayer and you received Christ into your heart and life today, or if this ministry has blessed you in any way, we would love to hear from you. It would really be an encouragement to us. A special member of my family is coming now to tell you how you can do just that.
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3: He can move mountains.
4: Hello, this is Trixie and Milton Sanders of the Meeting Place of Barnwell Ministries. We are a ministry that seeks to reveal God's truth to a dark world and also to encourage the saints of God that this is not our home. We are only passing through. We are a church without walls, one that seeks to please Almighty God in all that we do. Our focus is on those that are broken and don't know what to do or where to turn. We can be reached on Facebook at the Meeting Place of Barnwell. Now, let's go and see what will Almighty God speak in your life today.
3: Hide me from the rain. Has he ever covered you? Come on. My God is awesome.
5: How many of you love God?
6: Amen.
5: As the scripture says in Psalms 150, everything, everybody that hath breath, praise ye the Lord. Is it not?
6: Amen.
5: So are you praising him tonight?
6: Yes.
5: How about if you go home tonight and somebody calls your phone?
6: Come on.
5: Are you ready? Do you have some word up in you? They don't want to hear what you got to tell them, amen? I'm going to just go ahead and make it clear. If you ain't got this to tell them, don't even answer the phone.
6: Amen?
5: Amen? Because otherwise you become a mockery to him.
6: Come on.
5: Amen?
6: Amen?
5: But last night, whenever we got off the phone and this woman had been set free and I could hear it in her countenance over the phone. See, I ain't got to go to your house. Pastor Don ain't got to go to your house. Because we know somebody can go places we cannot go.
6: Amen.
5: Amen. He don't need a boat. He don't need a plane. All he needs you is to get some word in you to call him and take him at his word and trust him.
6: Amen.
5: Amen.
6: Amen, brother.
5: Guys, what is revival to you? To revive. See, some of us has had something. But along the way, circumstances and situations have crept in.
6: Come on.
5: Cell phones have crept in.
6: Come on
5: and say praise the Lord. Amen. TVs have set in. Sometimes your mamas and your grandmas have set in. Amen.
6: Amen.
5: Because if you ain't in that word by yourself, you are dying.
6: Amen.
5: On a daily basis.
6: Amen.
5: Amen. But I'm going to tell you what the revival has done for me. I found something that I've been searching for, amen? Something that will not let me go. And what has been happening this week in my driving to and from work, and as I'm driving and praising and thanking God for what he is doing and what he has done in my life, just some things are bubbling up in my spirit. And tonight's message comes from this morning's drive, my hour drive to work, amen?
6: Amen.
5: So the question is tonight, if you get mad at me, don't take it up with me. Amen?
6: Amen.
5: Take it up with him. I'm just the messenger.
6: Amen.
5: Amen?
6: Amen?
5: But I'm thankful that tonight you thought it not robbery to be not in Pastor Don's house, but in the kingdom's house. Amen?
6: Amen.
5: We must be kingdom minded. And as Pastor Don said just a second ago, guys, this is not about us.
6: Amen.
5: It is about advancing the kingdom. That whenever they look at you, they don't see you. Whenever they hear the things that you've got to say, it's not that you are speaking, but it is Almighty God speaking through you.
6: Amen.
5: That is what is needed in Waterboro. That is what is needed on your job.
6: Amen.
5: That is what is needed in the marketplace.
6: That's right.
5: For you to be sold out.
6: Amen.
5: For the kingdom.
2: Amen.
5: Of the living God. Amen. How has revival affected your prayer life? Did you hear what I just asked you?
6: Amen,
5: how has this revival affected your prayer life? If your prayer life has not changed since last Tuesday, Wednesday, something ain't clean in the milk.
6: Amen?
5: Something ain't clean. So I'm going to ask you again, how has your prayer life changed? I find myself at night, whenever we go to bed, my wife and I, we read at night together. We spin our little happy tails around in the bed and we pray together. We've been praying for Pastor Don and all the ministry this week. We've been praying for you, trusting and believing that God was going to move, not only physically, but supernaturally. We've been praying for circumstances and people and families in this house that they be healed supernaturally.
7: Amen.
5: Amen. Right. Because does he not say that?
7: Amen.
8: Yes, he does.
5: We have not because we ask not.
6: Amen.
5: We have a lack of faith. Amen?
7: Amen.
5: But still yet we have the nerve and the audacity to sit under some of the preaching and some of the teaching that has gone on the last week and a half and go home and still don't pray.
7: Amen.
5: God have mercy on your soul.
7: Amen.
5: Amen.
6: Amen.
5: Has your sensitivity changed?
7: Amen.
5: Have you become more sensitive to what the Spirit of the living God is saying to you and me? Have you become more sensitive?
7: Amen.
5: I found myself today, I'm going to go ahead and let the cat out of the bag. I found myself today surrounded by people being aggravated, but then I got up and I said, I'm a water drinker. I must go to the bathroom. What do you think I did?
7: Right.
5: Oh, my God.
6: Mm-hmm.
5: I'm just a servant, finding myself in need of a word.
6: Right.
5: A word from heaven for your people.
6: Amen.
5: Make me sensitive to what your spirit man is saying to Milton. Help me to not think about it, not socialize or rationalize what your word says, but speak it as I have heard it and allow your people to move and be quickened accordingly. Amen.
6: Amen.
5: That's how God has dealt with me today. In my walking down that long hallway, I have found myself singing.
6: Amen.
5: Amen. Because he has put something in my bosom this afternoon, this morning, that just began to bubble up in me. Amen. Why? Because I love you, but I love my Father much, much more. And I come to do his will, amen? So how has this revival affected your prayer life? And have you become more sensitive to what he desires to do in and through you? It is not all Pastor Don.
7: Amen.
5: Go ahead and make it clear. I think I heard him or somebody say this the other day. Yes, you may get offended, but get mad with me, okay? But if you get mad with me, I want you to take your little Bible, if you got one tonight, and flip it to Matthew 24. But that's not a scripture that I'm going to read tonight, but I'm just quoting something. Matthew, the 28th chapter, the last verse says this, saints of God. Go ye.
6: Yes.
5: Ye. Into the uttermost parts of the world.
6: Amen.
5: And lo, I am with you.
6: Amen.
5: Baptizing them. Who? Did it say anything in there about Pastor Don baptizing them? Who did it say?
7: Ye.
6: Amen.
5: Did it say anything in there about Milton? Negative. How about Bob or Trixie or whomever? Guys, we are in this together. Our job is simply to snatch you, picture your brother, your sister, your mother, your dad, whomever. If they are being dangled over the very pits, the bottomless pit of hell, what would you do? Where would you go? Would you go out in the hot weather or while it's raining? What would you do for them to try your very best to save their very soul? That to me is what this revival is. It's to revive you so that even if it's hot, even if it's cold, even if it's raining, you will have the gumption to get up on a Sunday morning or a Friday night while everybody is out doing their thing and go and quicken them, draw them.
6: Yeah.
5: To the house of God.
6: Amen.
7: Amen.
5: Where is it at? Where are they at? And I'm not here tonight to beat up on you. Whenever I look at you guys, I look at y'all as a core. And so many times, we got to kickstart, amen? So I'm here tonight to kickstart you.
6: That's right.
7: How
5: is he dealing with you once you leave here?
7: Cool.
5: Bear with me for a second. We're going somewhere. I'm fixing to get you to the scripture. And if you want to, go ahead. Well, I don't even want you to turn here. I want you to look at me, because God is wanting to deal with you here for a second.
6: Amen.
5: How has he been dealing with you upon leaving this church Wednesday?
8: Thursday, Friday, Saturday, Sunday, Monday, Tuesday, Wednesday, Thursday again. How has God been dealing with you? What is it that you have pushed aside? Because you know that it's contrary to this word. Amen? You know that it's contrary to this word. If God has been doing anything in this revival, see, we don't have a revival just for the sake of it or for our health, amen. We do this to call back, to pull you from where you are currently at, to bring you back to where God, Almighty God, desires you to be.
6: Amen.
8: You and I. And listen, guys, whenever I preach to you, I'm preaching to Milton, amen.
9: Amen.
8: Milton had to come up here, I think it was Sunday, to get something I've been looking for. I have issues too. I have needs. But I'm not ashamed to step out the pew to come up here to get what I got to get. Amen.
9: Amen. Amen.
8: So if you got your word, how many of you got a cell phone?
10: It's off.
8: Oh, come on, talk to me.
10: It's off.
8: I'm asking questions.
10: It's off.
8: Just checking. If you got your word, go ahead and turn to 2 Chronicles 7 and 14. 2 Chronicles 7:14 for revival. But God woke me up. You can ask my wife. I've been praying, Father, what would you have me to serve to your people? This is where I kept coming back. I couldn't get away from it. And being he wouldn't let me get away from it, I refused to preach what Milton wanted to preach.
6: Amen.
8: If you would you stand in honor of the reading of the word of the living God? 2 Chronicles 7:14. 14 reads, if, I'm going to pause right here for a second. Yeah, we're going to take this slow. Because I want, see, so many times we read through the Bible. I want, tonight I brought you some burnt steak. I want you to chew this thing, amen?
9: Amen.
8: We didn't bring you nothing then. They had been on the, we flipped it twice and took it off. I want you to chew this. We need to chew this, guys. Because if we don't chew it tonight, guess what's going to happen when we get to Walmart? Jesus I know, Paul I know, but who are you?
6: Oh,
8: I'm trying to help you tonight. I'm trying to help you help me. I'm trying to help you help me and Pastor Don. Amen? If my people, which are called by my name, shall humble themselves and pray and seek my face and turn from their wicked ways, then will I hear from heaven and will forgive their sins and heal their land. Listen to the next two verses. Now my eyes shall be open and my ears attend unto the prayer that is made in this place. Feel like doing the Holy Ghost dance up here.
6: Come on, bro.
8: And now I have chosen and sanctified this house that my name may be there forever.
9: Amen.
8: And my eyes and my heart shall be there perpetually. Perpetually. You may be seated in the presence of Almighty God. If my if we will get off of ourselves. Amen.
9: Yes, Lord. Hallelujah.
8: When God sends revival, sleeping folk want to get up.
6: Amen.
8: The lukewarm want to get fired up. Amen. Amen. See, that's the problem in our churches today. We got a lot of folk that try and walk down a chain link fence. Come on, somebody, talk to me. Come on. God done had enough of these fence walkers, amen?
6: Amen.
8: Listen, this ain't a circus. We don't need nobody walking down the tightrope. We need you on one side or the other. That you would either be hot or cold.
6: Amen?
9: Amen.
8: Because I can tell you that if you are on the cold side, you will stay cold until your number is called. Amen?
9: Amen.
8: And then where you're going, there is no way. And the swimming pool is bottomless. Where the worm dieth not, amen?
6: Amen.
8: And where your mentor will serve you
6: perfectly.
8: Come on, talk to me.
6: Amen. Preach it, preach it.
11: Keep me in the valley. Again, this is Milton Sanders. In closing, there is but one way that leads to heaven according to John 14:6. Almighty God loves you regardless of where you've been or what you have done. All He has ever wanted is simply for you to repent and turn from your sins, confess Him as Lord and Savior of your life, and believe in your heart that God raised Him from the dead. According to Romans 10:9, you, sir, ma'am, boy, or girl, shall be saved. Again, this is Milton Sanders at the Meeting Place of Barnwell. We can be reached via Facebook at the Meeting Place of Barnwell. Thank you for tuning in today. God bless.
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Now we continue reading Revelation chapter 21 with verse 9. Then one of the seven angels, who had the seven bowls full of the seven last plagues, came and spoke with me, saying, Come here, I will show you the bride, the wife of the Lamb. And he carried me away in the Spirit to a great and high mountain, and showed me the holy city, Jerusalem, coming down out of heaven from God, having the glory of God. Her brilliance was like a very costly stone, as a stone of crystal clear jasper. It had a great and high wall, with 12 gates, and at the gates 12 angels. And names were written on them, which are the names of the 12 tribes of the sons of Israel. There were 3 gates on the east, and 3 gates on the north, and 3 gates on the south, and 3 gates on the west. And the wall of the city had 12 foundation stones, and on them were the 12 names of the 12 apostles of the Lamb.

Revelation 21:15. The one who spoke with me had a gold measuring rod to measure the city and its gates and its wall. The city is laid out as a square, and its length is as great as the width. And he measured the city with the rod 1,500 miles. Its length and width and height are equal. And he measured its wall 72 yards according to human measurements, which are also angelic measurements. The material of the wall was jasper, and the city was pure gold like clear glass. The foundation stones of the city wall were adorned with every kind of precious stone. The first foundation stone was jasper, the second sapphire, the third chalcedony, the fourth emerald, the fifth sardonyx, the sixth sardius, the seventh chrysolite, the eighth beryl, the ninth topaz, the tenth chrysoprase, the 11th jacinth, the 12th amethyst. And the 12 gates were 12 pearls. Each one of the gates was a single pearl. And the street of the city was pure gold, like transparent glass. I saw no temple in it, for the Lord God the Almighty and the Lamb are its temple. And the city has no need of the sun or of the moon to shine on it, for the glory of God has illumined it, and its lamp is the Lamb. The nations will walk by its light, and the kings of the earth will bring their glory into it. In the daytime, for there will be no night there, its gates will never be closed, and they will bring the glory and the honor of the nations into it. And nothing unclean, and no one who practices abomination and lying, shall ever come into it, but only those whose names are written in the Lamb's Book of Life. For more info about this ministry, our website is the-word.info. Learn more about us online at the-word.info. Reading the Word of God without comment, this is Nicholas Hope.

0: There is no way that Brad is going to tie me down to that mother of his.
1: It's heart-to-heart time. Truly from my heart to yours. This is Elizabeth George. My husband Jim made a decision regarding our families long ago, that we'd do everything we could to take care of them. And I have to say, after caring for Jim's mother until she died, we have no regrets. The same applies to my father, who died at 96, and caring for my own widowed mother. I want to be a woman after God's own heart, and I know you do too. And this is one thing we do. We care for our family members. For the widows and the fatherless, it takes time, yes, and it takes money and effort, and it is good and acceptable in the sight of God.
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Now we continue reading from the scriptures at Matthew 24:29. But immediately after the tribulation of those days, the sun will be darkened, and the moon will not give its light, and the stars will fall from the sky, and the powers of the heavens will be shaken. And then the sign of the Son of Man will appear in the sky, and then all the tribes of the earth will mourn, and they will see the Son of Man coming on the clouds of the sky with power and great glory. And he will send forth his angels with a great trumpet, and they will gather together his elect from the four winds, from one end of the sky to the other. Now learn the parable from the fig tree. When its branch has already become tender and puts forth its leaves, you know that summer is near. So you too, when you see all these things, recognize that he is near, right at the door. Truly, I say to you, this generation will not pass away until all these things take place. Heaven and earth will pass away, but my words will not pass away.

and took them all away. So will the coming of the Son of Man be. Then there will be two men in the field. One will be taken, and one will be left. Two women will be grinding at the mill. One will be taken, and one will be left. Therefore be on the alert, for you do not know which day your Lord is coming. But be sure of this, that if the head of the house had known at what time of the night the thief was coming, he would have been on the alert and would not have allowed his house to be broken into. For this reason you also must be ready, for the Son of Man is coming at an hour when you do not think he will. Who then is the faithful and sensible slave whom his master put in charge of his household to give them their food at the proper time? Blessed is that slave whom his master finds so doing when he comes. Truly I say to you that he will put him in charge of all his possessions. But if that evil slave says in his heart, "My master is not coming for a long time," and begins to beat his fellow slaves and eat and drink with drunkards, the master of that slave will come on a day when he does not expect him, and at an hour which he does not know, and will cut him in pieces and assign him a place with the hypocrites. In that place there will be weeping and gnashing of teeth. Find out more about this little ministry with a big message by visiting our website, theword.info. The word is hyphenated. Theword.info. 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
0: 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What do you think about Jesus?
1: 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But a good teacher wouldn't say that, unless it was true.
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1: Greetings in the name of our Lord and Savior Jesus Christ. I'm Pastor Victor Wilder of Abiding in the Vine Ministry out of Aiken, South Carolina, and you're listening to WUCC 99.9 out of Williston, South Carolina.
2: 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We are located in Graniteville, South Carolina. Our church lives by the phrase, love God, love people. Today, we believe this message is going to be engaging and life-changing.

Hallelujah. John the Baptist said concerning Jesus, he said that I might decrease and that he might increase in my life. You see, to the very extent that God is going to increase, that Jesus is going to increase in your life, you must decrease. John understood that. And we've got to understand that. He has to be first, foremost, more than anything. He's got to be the priority of our life. We want to fill our life full of him so that his character will come out of us. So God, we want you today. Would you just close your eyes this morning? Maybe slip up your hand toward heaven to just glorify him, magnify his name. Just lift up his hand. The scripture says lift holy hands in the sanctuary. Lift holy hands unto the Lord today. Lord, with our hands lifted high today, we honor you. We exalt you. We magnify you. We glorify you. For you are worthy of all praise today.

He is worthy to receive all the blessing today. God, we honor you in this place. We worship you, oh God. In the name of Jesus we pray. Amen. Amen. Amen. I want us to pray again this morning as well. Real early this morning, it became, knowledge came of this, and Glenn Davis sent me this text early this morning. But in Haiti, 17 missionaries were taken captive. They're out of a Christian aid organization out of Ohio. There's been well over 300 people that in Haiti that have been abducted this year, held for ransom and other things like that. But this indicates 17 missionaries. I think much like missionary trips that we've taken here in the church, where people were there, they were building an orphanage, and they were just on their way from the orphanage to wherever they were staying. And you know, with the earthquake that just recently happened, earthquake also ravaged by the hurricanes and this summer, all of these aid workers are there. And so even more so than normal, missionaries everywhere. But you know what? This takes place all over the world. I want us to pray for these 17 missionaries, though, and it represents a whole lot more than that, that they would release them without harm. Would you pray to that end today? Father, in the name of Jesus, we come to you on behalf of these missionaries and ask, Lord, that you intervene on their behalf. Lord, you know them. They left their families and went to Haiti to work and to give aid in the midst of a very

But God, now they find themselves leaving the orphanage after working all day and constructing this orphanage. Now, God, in the arms of captors and those that seek them harm, we pray, Lord, that you would rescue them.

and working among people all over the world for the cause of Jesus Christ. And Lord, we pray that you would move by your Spirit today in Jesus' name. And all God's people said, amen, to the glory of God the Father. Amen. If you'll turn the lights up at this time. And I don't want there anybody to come today and say, well, nobody didn't even speak to me. We can solve that right now, okay? So let somebody know around you that you're glad they showed up today. So just kind of, you know, it works both ways, you know.

I promise I'll only do this one time, and so I apologize ahead of time for recognizing them. I'll only do it one time. But it's good to have Landon and Morgan Smith with us here in the house today. That is Morgan Easter and her husband, and they got the baby up in the nursery. And they told me a few weeks ago when Jeff and Cherry Easter, when they were singing here, they said, "We're going to come to church." They're coming off the road in this season. And right there, just you can point down like that. Landon, you're tall enough. You can point down. This is us right here. And but we're so excited about that. That's your cousins right up here. You know that too. So, all right. So give them a great hand. I'm so thrilled they come. So I won't do that again. Next time, that's it. Not do it no more. So I'm going to just go ahead and tell you, I'll spare you that. So you don't have to think that I'll do that each time. This morning, we have an incredible honor to dedicate children today. At this time, I would like for Justin and Blakely Scott, Hydrick, all right, let me start over. At this time, I would like for Justin and Blakely Hydrick to bring, did I say it right that time? Okay. To bring Channing Hart to the front. And, of course, Charleston, the big sister. She's already been dedicated. But we're just thrilled to be able to do this today. I'm excited. Channing, it's great to see you this morning. You're so beautiful. And then I would like to JD and Rachel Pearson to bring James David Pearson IV up here. Number four of the JDs. And it is great today. And Lennox is probably up in nursery, preschool area. But what a privilege it is today. Y'all just come right in the middle part. But it's a privilege. I want to invite at this time Pastor Jody and Pastor Kim to come up here as well as we prepare to pray a prayer of dedication over these sweet, sweet babies and over these parents. They'll be putting their pictures up of each one. But I want to just say this to you today, and you'll just notice there, Channing, just how beautiful. And you'll notice they always have something on their head. Yeah, that's a classic Blakely move right there, right, Justin? And then James David Pearson IV. And notice that September 7th this year. So this is a little one, little man here. Wonderful. Just so excited today. Let me just speak to you as parents for a moment. Challenges are great in this day and time which we live, but there's nothing more beautiful to me than a family. And I always think about that old song, "Because He Lives, We Can Face Tomorrow." And the first verse of it says, "How sweet to hold a newborn baby and feel the pride and joy it brings." And it talks about these uncertain days that we live in, but we can face them. Because Jesus lives. Because Jesus lives. But there's nothing more beautiful than a family. And we know that the challenges are great. But we also know the blessings are great. In fact, the Word of God says that children are a heritage from the Lord. So, as you hold your children,
we're reminded that they are from the Lord. And I want to say to you as parents, if you'll do everything that you can to raise them in the fear and the admonition of the Lord, that when they grow up, that you'll do everything that you possibly can, that when they grow up, they would, because we understand they're going to have to accept Jesus Christ for themselves. But you will aid in that, that you will train in that. If that is your desire, would you say it is? Now, all the family connected to Justin and Blakely Hydrant, would you stand and remain standing? Would you give them a hand for being here today and support today? We appreciate it so much. And then if family that is here with JD and Rachel Pearson today, would you stand as well? And they're on the other side here. Would you give them a hand as well? Remain standing and remain standing. I want to speak to you as family. Will you do everything that you possibly can to help these parents, your family, raise their children, and you'll support them in that, meaning that you understand they're being raised in the fear and admonition of the Lord, and you will desire not to do things that contradict that kind of rearing? If so, say it is, and I will. I meant to say I will to start with, but I thought, well, I threw it out there. So let's do it again. Say, I will. Thank you. And now to church. James David IV one day is going to be out with his parents. And he's going to be at a restaurant. And I pray that he would not find any person, a part of the body of Christ, that he'd find him showing out with a waitress. You understand what I'm getting at? How we live every day? Because you don't fool a kid. And they're going to see it from their perspective, and they're going to say, Mama. Shannon will say, Mama, do you know they go to church with us? And they was acting the fool. That. So I want to say to you as a church family, will you do everything you can to recognize these children and to recognize that there are children that are watching you, are listening, and you do everything you can to be a godly example for them? If that is your desire to do so, would you say,

over these babies. And would you stretch forth your hand in this direction, and as we dedicate these children today. Lord, we bless your name today. We glorify your name. And Lord, as we pray today, we're believing, Lord, you to keep John David safe, healthy, strong, blessing abundantly by your grace that is ever sufficient.

healthy and strong. That, Lord, you, Lord, would take care of her. And may God, as they raise her today, and as they give faith training for her, God, that she would understand your ways and acknowledge you and live for you, God. In the name of Jesus, Lord, we pray for Justin and Blakely today, God. Strengthen them as parents. We pray, Lord, that you would, that these children, Lord, that they would come to an understanding in the years ahead and receive you as their Lord and Savior, God. But, Lord, we pray that you would keep them and protect them till that day. And we give you honor and praise in the name of Jesus Christ, the strong Son of God. We pray. Amen. Amen. Amen. We're going to be, they've got a bag here. They've already been given. In that bag is a certificate commemorating this day. There's also a letter that for each one of these babies that...

this morning. We are so thrilled. Absolutely. Come on, Charleston, high five. Yes, yes, yes, yes. We love them so much. Love them so much. No high fives. Not yet. Not yet. Not yet. Praise the Lord. Praise the Lord. Is there going to their seats? I just want to remind you tonight that we'll have the Isaacs with us at 6:30 p.m. this evening. In fact, they'll be coming in right after this service to begin setting up. And we want you to come. No music passes are needed. Just come, invite somebody with you, or drag somebody with you. I don't really care if you drag them or not. Drag them with you. But I want to tell you, the Isaacs are incredible. You don't want to miss them. And that's at 6:30. And you want to come also so your pastor's not embarrassed. I don't think that's a bad reason. You want to make sure, we want to make sure we have as many people as we can get in here tonight. That's at 6:30. Don't forget it. Let me just say this as well. Of course, we have Sunday morning service every week. So next week, those services, but 4:30, next Sunday evening, is our fall family festival. And so we don't really put that on the church sign. We don't really advertise that to the public. But we welcome any of your fans and your friends and family to come with you. So you feel welcome to invite people that are looking for a church or whatever, family and friends. Say, come with me to our fall family festival. But we just don't send out just general. We decided we wanted to do something to make sure our church families were able to just to have a great time with this as well. So that's next Sunday afternoon at 4:30. I think the advertisement on the screen was 5, but I think Miss Kim told me that was 4:30. So that's next Sunday. Would you turn to in your Bibles to Matthew chapter 13? Matthew 13. This is a passage that we have been looking at for a number of Sundays. And it's a parable of the seed, the sower, and the souls. And I'm wanting us to really get a hold of this thing, because Jesus said in Mark chapter 4, if we didn't understand this parable, we wouldn't understand other parables that he had as well. So this is a foundational parable. And so I want us to look at that. Now in this parable, he talked about seed, which is the word of God. Some was sown by the wayside, meaning just laid on top of the ground. It was not received by the soul. The soul represents the heart of an individual. But it went by the wayside and just sit there. It was not received by the soul. And so that particular heart there, it was a resistant heart. And then there was the soul that was on rocky ground. It was shallow. It didn't have any roots. There was no roots there. And so all of this represents our hearts. And so some of the seed, nothing wrong with the seed. It was sown on rocky ground, did not have any roots. It sprang up quickly, but when it sprang up, when the seed sprang up and the plant sprang up, there was much rejoicing about it, but when adversity came and the hot sun hit it, it shriveled up. And like it is sometimes, people, they'll be excited to receive Jesus, but some tough times come, they shrivel up. It withers away. And then there was, last week we talked about the thorny, the thorns that can grow up with the plant. And if we're not careful, if the soul of our heart has thorns growing up in it, it will choke the word of God out. And Jesus said that those thorns were the cares of this world, the deceitfulness of riches, the pleasures of this life, and the desire for other things. If you're not careful, it will choke the word of God. It'll choke the spiritual life out of you. And so Jesus talked about that. Now listen, I want you to look with me for just a moment. In chapter 13 here, looking at verse 8 of Matthew 13.
It says, but others fell on good ground and yielded a crop, some 100-fold, some 60, and some 30. Now, we've been talking about all these, the resistant ground. We talked about the shallow heart, the resistant heart, the shallow heart, the heart that was too crowded with the things of this world, the crowded heart. But aren't you thankful to get to a verse that says some fell on good ground? Would you say amen to that? I've been ready to get to this one. Some fell on good ground, because this is what the preacher hopes happens every Sunday or every time he preaches, that some seed will fall on good ground. And so we want to make sure that there,

We hope that's what's happening in our preaching today. So the good ground, good ground. And you notice that, and it says it yielded a crop, some 30-fold, some 60-fold, some 100-fold. We're talking about producing some fruit, not having an unfruitful life, but being a fruitful Christian. That's what we want to see happen. Now go down to verse 13. Therefore I speak to them in parables, because seeing they do not see, and hearing they do not hear, nor do they understand. Nor do they understand. So I want us to just leap off from here and get into this message in our remaining time this morning. In the song this morning, the second song, the lyric said, I'm not here for blessing, for Jesus, you don't owe me anything. And let me just tell you about that. He absolutely don't owe you and I nothing. He don't owe us nothing. But I want to tell you that I think what you and I need most in our life, and I really think the search of man's heart, is for the blessing of God. Now, when we're talking about blessing, I'm not talking about some shallow I want list. I'm not talking about just a bunch of things and temporal things. But what I'm talking about is you and I need the hand of God on our life. Would you say amen to that? We need the hand of God's blessing on our life individually. We need the hand of God's blessing on our family. We need God's hand of blessing. If you've got a business, you need God's hand of blessing upon that. His hand. So when I'm talking about blessing, I'm talking about the hand of God, not a bunch of wants. Not shallow things, not temporal things, but things that have depth to them. Now listen, God is a provider of temporal things. And notice temporal is just temporary. This world is temporary. He is a provider. But he does that, and he provides that because he knows we have need of things. But it should not be the most important of a thing of our life. What we should want more than anything are things that are eternal, things that are lasting, because other things do not last in this world. And so the word blessing today, and the idea of blessing, and that's what I want to deal with this morning, is blessed living. Blessed living. Now, when we think about this word blessing, it in the scriptures is all through the Bible. It's a theme that just runs through the Bible. In fact, we can go all the way to chapter 1 of Genesis, verse 28, and we read about Adam and Eve, and it there says, when God created them, it says that he blessed them and said, be fruitful and multiply. He blessed them, be fruitful and multiply. We turn to Genesis chapter 9, verse 1, and it says that the Lord blessed Noah and his sons. He blessed Noah and his sons. And then we go to Genesis chapter 12, verses 2 and 3. And in Genesis chapter 12, this is a word that is spoken over Abraham, over Abram. And this affects you and I even until this moment right now, this blessing. And I'll share it with you as we go. But in verse 2 and 3 of Genesis chapter 12, the word of the Lord says this.
Abram, I will make you a great nation. I will bless you and make your name great. And you shall be a blessing. Now, do you see this word here? I'm going to make you a great nation. I will bless you and make your name great. You shall be a blessing. He's just trying to convince him now. You shall be a blessing. In fact, I'll bless those who bless you. I'll curse those who curse you. And all the nations of the earth will be blessed because of you. I want to ask you something. Do you think Abraham was blessed? Absolutely. Absolutely. We go to Psalm chapter 3, verse 8, and we see the psalmist David. It says, salvation belongs to the Lord. Just a short verse. It says, salvation belongs to the Lord. And it says, the Lord blesses his people. Aren't you glad that you're his people today? He blesses his people. I want to tell you, you could go to the 28th chapter of Deuteronomy and you will see the blessings of God that's written out there, 28th chapter of Deuteronomy, over the people of Israel. And there's some things there that's absolutely that talk about the nation of Israel. But you and I are also recipients of blessing. And so we can, in Abraham we are. And so through Jesus Christ. And so we can read down through there. So you might just look at that. Just starting with verse 2 of Deuteronomy 28. Look through those blessings there and those promises of God to the people of God. But you say that's Old Testament preacher. What about the New Testament? I'm glad you asked. Ephesians chapter 1 and verse 3, I want to share with you. Ephesians chapter 1 and 3. Blessed be the God and Father of our Lord Jesus Christ, who has blessed us with every spiritual blessing in the heavenly places in Christ. Notice it again. Blessed be the God and Father of our Lord Jesus Christ, who has blessed us with every spiritual blessing in the heavenly places in Christ. Notice that, spiritual blessing. Now, spiritual is not, it's not speaking here of spiritual versus material. That's not really how this word spiritual is used here. This word spiritual is really speaking to the fact of how the Holy Spirit is the one from which these blessings proceed. It comes from God. So it's saying, but it comes from the heavens. It's a spiritual thing. It's a spiritual blessing from the Holy Spirit of God and is working in our life. But I want to tell you, this is something we could read every day. We could start with this scripture every day of our life. And I tell you, it wouldn't be a bad way to start to say that I've been blessed with every spiritual blessing in heavenly places in Christ. Isn't that good news today? If you are a blood-bought child of God, you've received Jesus Christ as your personal Savior, you're a believer in Him, I want to tell you, you've been blessed in heavenly places by Christ Jesus. Thank you, Jesus, for such a blessing as this. Thank you, Jesus. Now, I want you to see now Galatians chapter 3, verse 13 and 14. Galatians 3 says, verse 13, Christ has redeemed us from the curse of the law, having become a curse for us. For it is written, cursed is everyone who hangs on a tree. That the blessing of Abraham, I told you I would get to it now. Just remember that. Remember Genesis chapter 12, verses 2 and 3. That the blessing of Abraham might come upon the Gentiles in Christ Jesus, that we might receive the promise of the Spirit through faith. But I want you to notice now, Christ has redeemed us from the curse of the law, having become a curse for us. What is all this language? This curse is sin. The curse is sin and disobedience. But Jesus,
through his, notice it, blessed, curses everyone who hangs on a tree. But Jesus, when he hung upon the cross, he redeemed us from the curse of the law. He redeemed us from sin, from the sin, because the wages of sin is death, but the gift of God is eternal life. But when he redeemed us, when he died on the cross for our sins, what happened? Verse 14, the blessing of Abraham came upon the Gentiles, all the non-Jewish people. We got involved in this thing. And so this blessing that was upon Abraham's life came to all of us who are the non-Jewish believers in Jesus Christ, that we might receive the promise of the Spirit by faith. So what we're seeing here is the blessing of God. And that Jesus took upon himself on the cross the curse. Don't you ever get caught up in somebody has something going on in this world and I feel like I've just been cursed. Don't get into all that stuff. If you're in Christ Jesus today, I want to tell you that Jesus took the curse upon himself on the tree. He has redeemed you from the curse of sin and the law. He has redeemed you from that. And so you should be so encouraged this morning that no matter what comes along, don't you ever just say, well, these things are just happening in my life and I feel like they're just a curse on my life. Don't even let that stuff come out of your mouth. I want to tell you today, if you've accepted Jesus Christ as your personal Savior, you're not under a curse today, but you're under a blessing that God has provided for your life. And I want to tell you this, no matter what is going on in this world, you are the redeemed of the Lord. And the scripture says, let the redeemed of the Lord say so. If you're redeemed this morning, say amen to that. I'm redeemed. I'm redeemed. Let the redeemed say so. How about saying so? I'm redeemed. I'm redeemed. Praise the name of the Lord. This is a blessing to our life. And I just want us to look at this just a little bit more here now on this blessing aspect. You see, he has taken care of that which we could not take care of. Even though, and I just want to make this clear, we are redeemed, he also wants us to live like that. Meaning, it's not that a person is not to say, hey, I've got saved, and then just live however you want to. No. I talked a little bit about this last week, but it's about following Jesus. Following him. And so we have an opportunity every day from Genesis to Revelation. These are words we find. Choose life or choose death. We have that Genesis to Revelation. Genesis starts that way. Revelation ends that way. We can live in the tree of life, or we can live in the tree of knowledge of good and evil, which is what brought sin into the world to begin with. The point is, Scripture says we're not to practice sin. That's not to be the plan of our life. It does say if you sin, you have an advocate with the Father, who is faithful and just to forgive you of all your sins and cleanse you from all unrighteousness. But John says, in 1 John, he said, don't practice it. Don't live there. So that's what I'm talking about. Because we've been redeemed from the curse of the law, let's not practice it. On our best day, living in this world, living in this skin suit that we all wear, this flesh, I am prone to say something I shouldn't say. I'm prone to do something I shouldn't do, but the key is don't live there when you say what you shouldn't have said. Don't just keep on practicing that, and don't allow the enemies to tell you this, like we do with diets.
Well, I was trying to do good. I ate that Rocky Road ice cream, well, three bowls of it, and since I ate three bowls, I might as well have a fourth bowl. But the enemy would do that regarding sin in our life, right? Well, I know I messed up right there, but kind of, he wants you to throw up your hands. That's what the enemy wants you to do. What I'm telling you is, don't practice it. If you sin, allow the Holy Spirit when he convicts you of it, says, hey, I don't want you to live that way. Say, thank you, Jesus, for redeeming me, and I'm not gonna practice it. You see the difference? See the difference? This is how we're to live out our life. This is what I'm talking about. And he wants us to live under his blessing, and he wants to bless us. But God don't bless disobedience. Do you get what I'm saying? There's a blessing that we all have in Christ Jesus when we accept him as our Savior, but we want to be blessed in all areas of our life. And he can't bless a life of disobedience that was the reason he went to the cross. He wants us to accept that, but to practice, he doesn't want us to practice sin and live that way as a rule for our life. Now, how do we unleash blessing in our life? I want you to look at verse 16 of the 13th chapter here of Matthew. Verse 16. It said, but blessed are your eyes, for they see, and your ears, for they hear. So you notice it's saying blessed. Notice he's already said when it's

0: apply the word to our life, and I won't go all into that. We've talked a lot about that, but just in short, so everybody can understand it, hearing is applying God's word to our life. And I like the idea where he says, seeing, they may see. Have you ever been trying to get an explanation for something, and then all of a sudden you go, I see it, I see it. That's what I'm talking about. When the light switch comes on, he's wanting the light switch to come on in our life. That, and blessed are they who have eyes to see and ears to hear. The light switch has come on, and I think I get this thing. I think I understand what this parable is all about, and it will unleash blessing in our life in understanding this. He's wanting us not to be a hearer only, but a doer. And so hearing is actually doing. Hearing is actually applying. Seeing is actually applying. That's what we have here. Now, so what is the blessing of the Lord? What is it? It is to be, blessing means to be spoken well of. So the idea that God speaks well of us. Now let me just go ahead and tell you, in and of ourselves, and I know I'm going back and forth here, in and of ourselves, God hadn't got anything to speak well over us. You know what I'm saying? Just this flesh up here. But when we read the scriptures, and for a person who is redeemed, a person who has been saved, a person who has been justified through Jesus Christ, a person who has been made righteous in Christ Jesus, remember at the end of our day when we serve the Lord, he says, well done, thou good and faithful servant. That's him speaking well of us. So the idea of blessing is God speaking over us, speaking well over our life, over our family, over our business, whatever it is. It's him speaking well over us. And then we also have the idea of blessing here, to grab hold of it, is the fact that he nullifies the curse of sin in our life. So again, this blessing has to do with him nullifying it. I mean, he shuts it down. What he did on the cross and us being redeemed, he shuts down and nullifies the judgment that should come upon our life of the sin. Also, in blessing, it has the idea of conveying gifts of love upon us. And God does that. He conveys gifts of love upon us. He does things that we absolutely don't deserve. I've not come here for blessing this morning. I know he don't owe me anything, but aren't you thankful for them gifts of love that he has extended to you? He's done that. And then it's what the word of God says in John 10:10, Satan comes to kill, steal, and destroy. But Jesus came that we might have life and have it the more abundantly. And he's talking about, again, the spiritual blessing and where God just bestows upon us and gives us an abundance of blessing in our life. And again, I want you to always think not of just temporal things. I thank God for clothing. Thank God for food. Thank God for shelter. Thank God for all of those things. But I want to tell you, this life is so temporary. This life is so short. What I'm mostly thankful for is the spiritual benefits of being born again and having eternal life when this life is over with. Because we don't ever need to think, when we look at perhaps the picture that Mr. Jack shared with us in the beginning of this service, and somebody's living in a little shack somewhere in a very impoverished part of this world, I want to tell you, there's some blood-bought saints of God who love Jesus with all their heart that live in many of these places. And so whether or not they have temporal things, that doesn't mean they don't have spiritual things.
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Let God decide. Today's daily walk through the Bible is found in Proverbs 16:9. A man's heart plans his way, but the Lord directs his steps. Are you facing a difficult decision, a troubling circumstance, or a powerful temptation? If so, it's time to step back, to stop focusing on the world, and to focus instead on the will of your Father in heaven. The world will often lead you astray, but God will not. His counsel leads you to Himself, which of course is the path He always intended for you to take. Everyday living is an exercise in decision making. Today and every day you must make choices. Choices about what you will do, what you will worship, and how you will think. When in doubt, make choices that you sincerely believe will bring you to a closer relationship with God. And if you're uncertain of your next step, pray about it. When you do, answers will come, the right answers for you. C.S. Lewis said, "Good and evil both increase at compound interest." That is why the little decisions you and I make every day are of such infinite importance. Again, the scripture for today's daily walk through the Bible says, "A man's heart plans his way, but the Lord directs his steps." Proverbs 16.

let God decide. Today's daily walk through the Bible is found in Proverbs 16:9. A man's heart plans his way, but the Lord directs his steps. Are you facing a difficult decision, a troubling circumstance, or a powerful temptation? If so, it's time to step back, to stop focusing on the world, and to focus instead on the will of your Father in heaven. The world will often lead you astray, but God will not. His counsel leads you to Himself, which of course is the path He always intended for you to take. Everyday living is an exercise in decision making. Today and every day you must make choices. Choices about what you will do, what you will worship, and how you will think. When in doubt, make choices that you sincerely believe will bring you to a closer relationship with God. And if you're uncertain of your next step, pray about it. When you do, answers will come, the right answers for you. C.S. Lewis said, "Good and evil both increase at compound interest." That is why the little decisions you and I make every day are of such infinite importance. Again, the scripture for today's daily walk through the Bible says, "A man's heart plans his way, but the Lord directs his steps."

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0: me.
1: Today's lesson from the Proverbs. Proverbs 12 and verse 18. There is one who speaks like piercings of a sword, but the tongue of the wise promotes health. One mouth, two ears. James chapter 1 verses 19 and 20 says, everyone must be quick to hear, slow to speak, and slow to anger. For man's anger does not accomplish God's righteousness. Perhaps God gave each of us one mouth and two ears in order that we might listen twice as much as we speak. Unfortunately, that can be hard to do, especially when we become angry. Anger is a natural human emotion that is sometimes necessary and appropriate. Even Jesus himself became angered when he confronted the money changers in the temple. But more often than not, our frustrations are of the more mundane variety. When you are tempted to lose your temper over the minor inconveniences of life, don't. Turn away from anger and instead turn to God. He is listening, and you can tell him all your frustrations and hurts. Sometimes, after talking it through with God, you are better able to respond with kindness instead of anger. Remember the lesson from Proverbs. One mouth, two ears. Proverbs 12 and verse 18. There is one who speaks like the piercings of a sword, but the tongue of the wise promotes health.

0: Now we continue reading from the scriptures at Mark 15:21. They pressed into service a passerby coming from the country, Simon of Cyrene, the father of Alexander and Rufus, to bear his cross. Then they brought him to the place Golgotha, which is translated place of a skull. They tried to give him wine mixed with myrrh, but he did not take it. And they crucified him, and divided up his garments among themselves, casting lots for them to decide what each man should take. It was the third hour when they crucified him. The inscription on the charge against him read, "The King of the Jews." They crucified two robbers with him, one on his right and one on his left. And the scripture was fulfilled, which says, "And he was numbered with transgressors." Those passing by were hurling abuse at him, wagging their heads and saying, "Ha! You who are going to destroy the temple and rebuild it in 3 days, save yourself and come down from the cross!" In the same way, the chief priests also, along with the scribes, were mocking him among themselves and saying,
1: "He saved others. He cannot save himself. Let this Christ, the King of Israel, now come down from the cross so that we may see and believe."
0: Those who were crucified with him were also insulting him. When the sixth hour came, darkness fell over the whole land until the ninth hour. At the ninth hour, Jesus cried out with a loud voice, "Eloi, Eloi, lama sabachthani," which is translated, my God, why have you forsaken me?" When some of the bystanders heard it, they began saying, "Behold, he's calling for Elijah." Someone ran and filled a sponge with sour wine, put it on a reed, and gave him a drink, saying, "Let us see whether Elijah will come to take him down." And Jesus uttered a loud cry and breathed his last. And the veil of the temple was torn in two from top to bottom. When the centurion, who was standing right in front of him, saw the way he breathed his last, he said, "Truly, this man was the Son of God." There were also some women looking on from a distance, among whom were Mary Magdalene, and Mary the mother of James the Less, and Joseph, and Salome. When he was in Galilee, they used to follow him and minister to him, and there were many other women who came up with him to Jerusalem. When evening had already come, because it was the preparation day, that is, the day before the Sabbath, Joseph of Arimathea came, a prominent member of the council, who himself was waiting for the kingdom of God. And he gathered up courage and went in before Pilate and asked for the body of Jesus. Pilate wondered if he was dead by this time, and summoning the centurion, he questioned him as to whether he was already dead. And ascertaining this from the centurion, he granted the body to Joseph. Joseph bought a linen cloth, took him down, wrapped him in the linen cloth, and laid him in a tomb which had been hewn out in the rock, and he rolled a stone against the entrance of the tomb. Mary Magdalene and Mary the mother of Joseph were looking on to see where he was laid. Reading from the scriptures without comment, this is The Word. I'm Nicholas Hope.

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4: 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With Upwards, I'm Max Licato. A woman related her horrible story to me. First abused and then abandoned by her father, and through tear-filled eyes she wanted to know, was God watching the whole time? Shifting slightly in my chair, I responded quietly, yes, he was. And I don't know why he allowed your abuse, but I do know this, he loves you, he hurts with you. I wish he could have spoken to Joseph, who was abused by his brothers, being sold into slavery. God was watching then too. He graciously used evil hearts then to accomplish his desire, saving the nation of Israel from oblivion. And listen to me, friend. God will use the evil that has come into your world for his good purpose as well.
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0: Kids want to share what's going on in their lives with the adults around them. Parents, grandparents, teachers, coaches, and more. 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

changing for the better. Today's daily walk through the Bible is found in Ezekiel 36:26. I will give you a new heart and put a new spirit in you. If we sincerely want to change ourselves for the better, we must start on the inside and work our way out from there. Lasting change doesn't occur out there. It occurs in here. It occurs not in the shifting sands of our own particular circumstances, but in the quiet depths of our own hearts. Are you in search of a new beginning, or, for that matter, a new you? If so, don't expect changing circumstances to miraculously transform you into the person you want to become. Transformation starts with God, and it starts in the silent center of a humble human heart, like yours. Charles Swindoll said, "More often than not, when something looks like it's the absolute end, it is really the beginning." Again, the scripture for today's daily walk through the Bible says, "I will give you a new heart and put a new spirit in you." Ezekiel 36:26.

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Proverbs 7, verses 1 to 3. Follow my advice, my son. Always treasure my commands. Obey them and live. Guard my teachings as your most precious possession. Tie them on your fingers as a reminder. Write them deep within your heart. Now from Psalms 119, 105, it says, your word is a lamp to my feet and a light to my path. Are you a person who trusts God's word without reservation? Hopefully so, because the Bible is unlike any other book. It is a guidebook for life here on earth and for eternal life. The psalmist describes God's word as a light to my path. Is the Bible your lamp? If not, you are depriving yourself of a precious gift from the Creator. Vance Horner observed, it takes calm, thoughtful, prayerful meditation on the word to extract its deepest nourishment. How true. God's word can be a roadmap to a place of righteousness and abundance. Make it your roadmap. God's wisdom can be the light to guide your steps. Claim it as your light today, tomorrow, and the rest of your life. And then walk confidently in the footstep of God's only begotten Son. Remember today's lesson, a light to my path. Proverbs 7, 1-3. Follow my advice, my son. Always treasure my commands. Obey them and live. Guard my teachings as your most precious possession. Tie them on your fingers as a reminder. Write them deep within your heart.

He's right. Well, hello, everyone. Welcome to Be Encouraged Today. I'm your host, Deidre Kirkland, delivering God's Word and His encouragement for this journey we call life. So, let's be encouraged today.

Well, hello, everyone. Let's praise him today. Let's praise him for the many, many blessings that we have already received from our Father. And let's praise him for the many, many blessings that we will receive. That's what God loves to do. You know, he loves to bless us. He loves to bless us. You know, think about it. If you have children, how often do you just sit back and you do everything in your power to just watch them smile because of their happiness? That's what you want to do. You just sit back and you just watch their smiles. You do everything in your power to make your children happy. And that's exactly what God does for us. He wants us to be happy. We're his children. And you know, sometimes it's hard for us to understand that he sometimes doesn't give us exactly what we want when we want it, you know, but guess what? God knows best. I mean, have you ever asked God to bless you with something and he doesn't give it to you, and you think that's completely and totally unfair? But then a few months pass, a few years pass, and you look back and you're like, you know, my life would be different if he had just given that to me. And so much so that right now it's better. My life is better that I didn't get what I had asked him for. And so, I mean, everything works itself out. And the reason why it works itself out so much is because God knows best. I mean, think about it. He knows what's going to happen before it happens. So, you know, let's not get upset whenever God says, no, not right now, or just absolutely no. That's what he does. He looks out for us, just like we look out for our children, or just like your parents looked out for you. I mean, it's the same thing, only he is almighty and powerful, and he sees things happen before they happen. I mean, he knows. He is the beginning and the end. He is the first and the last. I mean, so let's not get upset whenever he says no, or he says not right now, or he gives you something that, you know, that happens to me a lot. You know, I'll ask for something, or I'll think that I need this or this or this, and God gives me this instead. And at first I'm kind of like, well, that's not what I asked for. But it all works itself out because, you know, he gives us our heart's desires, even if we don't voice what we want. We recently bought a house, and I've shared this story before. I prayed for this house for 5 years. I fasted for this house. I prayed for this house, and I told God what I wanted in this house. Well, when we moved into the house, I realized it's got stuff that I didn't verbally say I wanted, but God knew, and so he gave it to us. You know, how awesome is that? How awesome is that God gives you things that we didn't even ask for, and it shows up right on the right time. Right time. I mean, this is amazing. God is so amazing. And I wanted to actually share a story with you. My children, we were riding around, I was driving, and they were in the back seat, and I heard two of my children having a conversation, and one of my children, they're very young, they said, you know, I wish that I could call Jesus on the telephone. Well, it got me thinking, wouldn't it be awesome if we could talk to Jesus on the telephone? Just call him up. You know how we're having a bad day, or we need someone to give us advice, so we call our friend, and they always on the other line. Whenever, you know, you dial their number and they pick up, and you can tell them and vent to them, or ask them questions or anything like that. And wouldn't it be amazing if we could do that? Then I got to thinking, we can do that. We can talk to Jesus just like that. Only we don't have to dial a number. We can just open our mouth and talk. We could silently talk to him. He's there. He's listening to us.
And he wants us to vent to him. He wants us to ask for his advice. He wants us to ask for directions from him. He wants us to share our day with him. He doesn't want us to just come to him with our problems or our wishes or some people's cases, demands. He wants us to have an intimate relationship with him and talk to him about every aspect of our life. You know how important it is that we lean on him. And that's part of leaning on him, is allowing him enter into certain parts of our life where sometimes we think, hey, I can handle this part. Well, no, you might be able to handle it, but we need to still involve Jesus, involve the Holy Spirit into our aspects of our life, at all aspects of our life. You know, when I started building a relationship with Jesus, I would seriously ask him, what should I cook for dinner tonight? The reason I would do that, and I know it sounds silly, and it actually sounds silly me saying it. The reason why I would ask him is because he knows what my husband wants. He knows what would make my husband happy, what my husband has a taste for. You know, he knows our innermost thoughts, so of course I would ask him. God would know, right? And it just made sense to me. And you know, every time I would do that and ask, it was every time my husband would come home and say, well, you just knew exactly what I wanted. It's as if you read my mind. Or that is exactly what I wanted. And so, I mean, it would start off a good, you know, my husband would come home. Everybody knows this. You're the same way. You come home and you're stressed out or you're just tired from work. You don't want to fool with what do you want for supper and making dinner plans or where do you want to go to eat, any of that. You just want to come home, sit down at the table and eat, and then relax at the couch or whatever your nightly routine is. But you understand what I'm saying. That's what I would do. I would ask him. I'd ask the Holy Spirit what I should cook for my husband, and he would tell me or give me an idea, and so I knew. Talking to Jesus on the telephone, you know, the back whenever this world was created, God actually came down and he fellowshipped and walked in the cool of the night with Adam. He fellowshipped with Adam. That's all God desires from us. He wants to fellowship with us. And I think a lot of people are treating God as if he's a genie in a bottle. You know, give me my three wishes and don't bother me anymore. And that's not how we should treat God. God wants a relationship with each and every one of his children. And think about your children. Think about how your parents would react. How would they react if you didn't talk to them? If you didn't speak to them on a daily basis? If you didn't desire to know them or ask? You know, I talk to God. And when I do, I tell him things even when I don't want to tell him. Even when I don't, like, if I'm ashamed of it, I still tell him. It's hard for me, but I tell him. He knows. He knows my thoughts before I think them. He knows my words before I say them. He knows my deep, dark secrets down in my heart. He knows all of these, but I still share that with him. And it's amazing because it's that closeness that you feel with God. It's that relationship. You know, it's I don't go to him and I don't do little petty talk, little pitiful talks with him. I don't do 3 or 5 minutes worth of talking to him. I will tell you this. This makes a difference in your prayer life as well. And this is personal experience. You talk, and sometimes you're talking so much that you don't listen and you miss what God's trying to tell you. See, it's a two-way street. You have to talk and then you have to listen. Or you listen, then you talk.
never at the same time. You can't do both at the same time. You're not comprehending what God is saying. You're not absorbing what God is saying to you if you're sitting there doing all the talking. And a lot of times I'm thinking, you know, God is just like us. You know, why would he want to talk to somebody that's doing all the talking? I mean, am I right? That's annoying. Someone that thinks that they already know. Well, you know what? We don't already know. I don't care what degree you hold in your hand. I don't care how much money you have in your pocket. I don't care how famous you are. You don't know everything because God always knows more. So just remember, you can talk to God anytime that you want to. You know, when Jesus was crucified, the curtain was torn. You know, there used to be a room that only Holies of Holies was the name of the room. And only the high priest could go in there. That curtain was torn. That veil was torn. And the reason why it was torn was Jesus wanted us to be able to go into that Holy of Holies on our own. We don't have to have a representative. No one goes in there and prays for us. We pray for ourselves. See, we as children of God can enter into the throne room and talk to him directly. You know, Jesus hears our prayers. And he goes back and tells God, you know, he's the middleman. He hears our prayers. But you know what? He doesn't have to go in there and do sacrifices for us like they did back in the Old Testament. And he doesn't have to go into the Holy of Holies for us to present our case. Okay? We can do that for ourselves. So let's all begin to enter into the throne room and enter in it with boldness, because we have a place there. God opened up that opportunity for us. We belong there. We have a place there. That's not just for so-and-so and not for us. No. God wants us to come to him. Now, I also want to say that for all the listeners that have listened to my show and that you have gotten something from this show, I would love to hear from you. I would love that. So if you could just email me at beencouragedtoday@mail.com and just let me know. Just let me know how the show has impacted you. Let me know that you listen to it every Monday morning. Just let me know. I'd love to hear from you. And until next time, God bless.

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Also, follow me on Facebook at Be Encouraged Today with Deidre. If you would like to reach out to me or submit a prayer request, I encourage you to do so at beencouragedtoday@mail.com, all lowercase, all one word. And until next time, God bless.

In Luke chapter 15, Jesus is teaching about a father with two sons. The younger squanders his share of the estate with loose living, then returns home repentant. Luke 15:25. Now his older son was in the field, and when he came and approached the house, he heard music and dancing. And he summoned one of the servants and began inquiring what these things could be. And he said to him, "Your brother has come, and your father has killed the fattened calf because he has received him back safe and sound." But he became angry and was not willing to go in. And his father came out and began pleading with him. But he answered and said to his father, "Look, for so many years I have been serving you, and I have never neglected a command of yours. And yet you have never given me a young goat, so that I might celebrate with my friends. But when this son of yours came, who has devoured your wealth with prostitutes, you killed the fattened calf for him." And he said to him, "Son, you have always been with me, and all that is mine is yours. But we had to celebrate and rejoice, for this brother of yours was dead and has begun to live, and was lost and is

Luke chapter 16. Now he was also saying to the disciples, there was a rich man who had a manager, and this manager was reported to him as squandering his possessions. And he called him and said to him, what is this I hear about you? Give an accounting of your management, for you can no longer be manager. The manager said to himself, what shall I do, since my master is taking the management away from me? I'm not strong enough to dig. I'm ashamed to beg. I know what I shall do, so that when I am removed from the management, people will welcome me into their homes. And he summoned each one of his master's debtors, and he began saying to the first, how much do you owe my master? And he said, 100 measures of oil. And he said to him, take your bill and sit down quickly and write 50. Then he said to another, and how much do you owe? And he said, 100 measures of wheat. He said to him, take your bill and write 80. And his master praised the unrighteous manager because he had acted shrewdly. For the sons of this age are more shrewd in relation to their own kind than the sons of light. And I say to you, make friends for yourselves by means of the wealth of unrighteousness, so that when it fails, they will receive you into the eternal dwellings. He who is faithful in a very little thing is faithful also in much, and he who is unrighteous in a very little thing is unrighteous also in much. Therefore, if you have not been faithful in the use of unrighteous wealth, who will entrust the true riches to you? And if you have not been faithful in the use of that which is another's, who will give you that which is your own? No servant can serve two masters, for either he will hate the one and love the other, or else he will be devoted to one and despise the other. You cannot serve God and wealth. Scripture reading without comment, this is The Word. The address here is Post Office Box 444, Paradise, California, 95969. This is Nicholas Hope.

In 1 Corinthians chapter 9, the Apostle Paul is telling about his responsibilities as a minister of the gospel. Now we continue reading at 1 Corinthians 9:13. Do you not know that those who perform sacred services eat the food of the temple, and those who attend regularly to the altar have their share from the altar? So also the Lord directed those who proclaim the gospel to get their living from the gospel. But I have used none of these things, and I am not writing these things so that it will be done so in my case. For it would be better for me to die than have any man make my boast an empty one. For if I preach the gospel, I have nothing to boast of, for I am under compulsion, for woe is me if I do not preach the gospel. For if I do this voluntarily, I have a reward. But if against my will, I have a stewardship entrusted to me. What then is my reward? That, when I preach the gospel, I may offer the gospel without charge, so as not to make full use of my right in the gospel. For though I am free from all men, I have made myself a slave to all, so that I may win more. To the Jews I became as a Jew, so that I might win Jews. To those who were under the law, as under the law, though not being myself under the law, so that I might win those who are under the law. To those who are without law, as without law, though not being without the law of God, but under the law of Christ, so that I might win those who are without law. To the weak I became weak, that I might win the weak. I have become all things to all men, so that I may by all means save some. I do all things for the sake of the gospel, so that I may become a fellow partaker of it. Do you not know that those who run in a race all run, but only one receives the prize? Run in such a way that you may win. Everyone who competes in the games exercises self-control in all things. They then do it to receive a perishable wreath, but we, an imperishable. Therefore I run in such a way as not without aim. I box in such a way as not beating the air, but I discipline my body and make it my slave, so that, after I have preached to others, I myself will not be disqualified.

1 Corinthians chapter 10. For I do not want you to be unaware, brethren, that our fathers were all under the cloud, and all passed through the sea, and all were baptized into Moses in the cloud and in the sea, and all ate the same spiritual food, and all drank the same spiritual drink, for they were drinking from a spiritual rock which followed them, and the rock was Christ. Nevertheless, with most of them God was not well pleased, for they were laid low in the wilderness. You may be able to hear this reading again by visiting our website, theword.info. Remember, the word is hyphenated, theword.info. 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
3: I've had it. Those Mother's Day cards don't make up for a day like today.
4: When life's good, it's easy for the praise and thanksgiving to flow from our lips. But when life's tough, that's an entirely different story. This is Elizabeth George with a little encouragement. God says, in everything, give thanks. Everything? I'm afraid so. Think of it this way. When you'd rather stay stuck in your depression and you choose to look beyond your pain, it makes your praise sacrificial. So often it's out of the darkness of my trials that I find God's joy magnified in my life. It reminds me of a beautiful diamond displayed against a black background. It just makes it shine all the more. And what a great picture of what it means to be a woman after God's own heart.
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7: 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Now the Lord is the Spirit, and where the Spirit of the Lord is, there is freedom. 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It's great for the soul.
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9: Mike Rowe here with a gentle reminder that civilization is held together by pipes, wires, and cables. It's true. There are over 5 million

0: Hello, my name is Henry Schaefer, and I'm here again with another edition of Word of God Speak. And I have Mashonda Mathis with me here. It's an evening of amazing worship here at Christian Heritage, and she's going to be sharing with us her favorite scripture. Mashonda, it's good to have you with us this evening.
1: Thank you so much. My favorite scripture is John 14 and 18, which reads, "I will not leave you comfortless. I will come to you."
0: Now, you have to tell me, why is that your favorite scripture? And, well, you're telling not only me, you're telling the whole world. Why is that your favorite scripture? John 14 and
1: 18. "I will not leave you comfortless. I will come to you." Jesus is a present help. God is a present help. And in these dark, evil days with so much going on, it's hard to find something to believe in. And God is there, and you can believe in him, and he will be there to comfort all of your fears and your pains. Having grown up fatherless, I always felt like I was out there by myself. And whenever I hear the scripture, I just want to cry, because I would hide in corners. I grew up abused. But God said, "I will not leave you comfortless. I will come to you." When I thought I couldn't find any help, when I thought nobody would help me, God came to me. When I was on my last, God came to me. When I called on him, he came to me. He is there, present, and all we have to do is ask for him, and he will show up.
0: Well, now, explain to me, what do you do here this evening?
1: I am a worship dancer, and tonight I will be dancing to several songs.
0: Well, there's going to be a lot of people here tonight, and my prayer is that God doesn't leave you comfortless, but he'll be right there with you when you're out there dancing in front of all the people for the glory of God. Amen. Thank you for sharing your scripture with us here on Word of God Speak.
1: Thank you so much for having me.
0: God

rely upon Him. The scripture for today's daily walk through the Bible is found in 1 Peter 5, verses 6 and 7. Therefore, humble yourselves under the mighty hand of God, that He may exalt you at the proper time, casting all your anxiety on Him, because He cares for you. God is a never-ending source of support and courage for those of us who call upon Him. When we are weary, He gives us strength. When we see no hope, God reminds us of His promises. When we grieve, God wipes away our tears. Do the demands of this day threaten to overwhelm you? If so, you must rely not only upon your own resources, but also upon the promises of your Father in heaven. God will hold your hand and walk with you every day of your life if you let Him. So even if your circumstances are difficult, trust the Father. His love is eternal and His goodness endures forever. Billy Graham said, "Ask Christ to come into your heart, to forgive you and help you. When you do, Christ will take up residence in your life by His Holy Spirit, and when you face temptations and trials, you will no longer face them alone." Again, the scripture for today's daily walk says, "Therefore, humble yourselves under the mighty hand of God, that He may exalt you at the proper time, casting all your anxiety on Him, because He cares for you." 1 Peter 5, verses 6 and 7.

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3: God will manifest himself in direct proportion to our passion for him. 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
4: Thanks for tuning in to Between the Pages. This month, the book that Bill and I will be reviewing is Fresh Wind, Fresh Fire by Pastor Jim Cimbala from the Brooklyn Tabernacle. And I'd like to kind of just tell you a little bit about the beginnings of the church as he goes through in the beginning of the book. I thought was very interesting because some of this stuff I did not know about Brooklyn Tab. But he was actually coaxed into taking this church by his father-in-law. He didn't really want to, and I think how it started, if I remember correctly, he was filling in and helping out at this church, and this was a very run-down church, shabby, bare wood floors, just nothing spectacular, and it was in the middle of Brooklyn, New York, in a drug-infested neighborhood. But he went anyway, and come to find out, as he told in the book, that his mother-in-law actually had met with other women in that area, and they had been praying and interceding for God to establish a congregation in downtown Brooklyn for his glory. So, I mean, many times he says during the services in the early part of the ministry there, said vagrants would just wander in off the streets. And I think attendance dropped to fewer than 20 people. And there was no money for the mortgage. And he gave one example of how 1 month the mortgage was due, and it was for $262. And he knew that all they had in the bank was $160. But they really didn't have enough people and to even take up an offering to make it up to pay the mortgage payment. So he decided that he didn't know what he would do. So he started praying. Anyway, as he prayed and cried out to God, he said that he had gone across the street to check the mailbox. And when he came back, that there was an envelope laying in the door that had not been there a few minutes before. And inside that envelope was $250 bills, and he said he started jumping around and praising God and saying hallelujah, now we can make the mortgage payment. And that's how it went for months and months and months at the Brooklyn Tabernacle. That's how they started. And it said that he had started praying and interceding, and he was worried. You know, he said every week it was a new challenge. He said on Sunday nights, you know, he said one particular Sunday night he got so depressed that in the middle of preaching, he just had to stop and break down. He started crying. He said, I cannot preach anymore in this atmosphere. And he said he just leaned into the pulpit and started crying out to God and told the few people that were there in the congregation to come down to the altar. And they all started praying and they all started calling out to God, and said that God met them there in that service that night because of their prayer. And he said that he realized then that what they needed, instead of just praying, they needed a fresh wind and a fresh fire. They needed the Holy Spirit to transform the desperate lives of all the people around them. Said that alcohol and heroin dominated the neighborhood. LSD was also a problem, and cocaine was starting its wicked rise. Prostitutes were working a couple of street corners within three blocks of the church. Said urban decay had clearly set in. Anyone who can make any money was trying to get away from our area. And he said, I was so despaired at the thought that my life might slip by without seeing God show himself mightily on our behalf. And his wife, Carol, he said, they didn't want to merely just mark their time. They longed and cried out to God to change everything, to change them, change the church, and change their passion for people, and most of all, to change the way they prayed. And that was the humble beginnings of the Brooklyn Tabernacle Church, which now was, I think, more than 10,000 strong.
3: And they seated a whole lot of churches throughout the country, and I believe in Peru. I'm not sure on that, but the church just totally blew up. They've got massive, and that wasn't their intent at all. He was just trying to save that one church when he started. it just goes, I mean, the book is really based on prayer, how important it is to get back to praying. I think this country needs prayer. I don't think we pray nearly enough. We've got to pray without ceasing. I mean, that's a part of our Christian job, if you want to call it that, is to pray. I mean, the more you pray, the closer a relationship you'll have with Jesus and God. I mean, that's how the book touched me. It was all about prayer and the power of the prayer. Now, me and Dana are lucky. We go to University Parkway Church of God, and we have prayer night every Tuesday. The church is open to anyone that needs to pray. We don't have a big crowd. I wish we had a bigger crowd, but the people that show up, they're there to pray and, you know, seek God, and it's always calming. It's just a beautiful experience. And you're really praying by yourself. There's people around you, but they're doing their thing, you're doing your thing, and it's just a beautiful experience, just being able to be in the house of the Lord and praying with like-minded people also praying.
4: Right. You know, I think that's the whole point in the thing, and that's what I took away from the book too, is that, you know, he started praying. He was like, God, you know, we're in this drug-infested neighborhood. We've got drug dealers and prostitutes and all of this, you know. Why do you have us here, and what am I supposed to do here? And they turned to God. They turned to him in prayer and asked for a supernatural touch. They needed God because, see, they could not do it on their own. And I think as Christians sometimes we sometimes don't pray nearly the way we need to, and to pray in the Spirit the way that we should. And I think that this book, Fresh Wind and Fresh Fire, it shows how the Holy Spirit can move when believers really get serious about prayer. And the times that we live in, guys, I think is very urgent. And God has, I know, a plan for this end time harvest. And I know that prayer is a very big part of it. And so as we were reading this book, and Bill and I talked about it, you know, we've prayed and we've asked God to ignite his fire in our souls, you know, to pray so we can get rid of a dead, lukewarm religion, that we can set others on fire and help them see the importance of prayer and staying connected to God.
3: I mean, one of the quotes I like in the book is, "Who is doing exploits for God today? Where is the enemy being driven back? That is the great yearning of all spiritually minded people. They are not enchanted with polished sermons and slick organizational technique. We are the mighty men and women anointed by God to truly make a difference." I mean, where are they?
4: Right. And I think that's us. I think that, but the only way we're going to be the anointed men and women is to spend time before our God and ask him to send the Holy Spirit and to ignite our lives, because I know that boldness can only be impacted by the Holy Spirit. I know, I think it's in Acts 4:29 where the prayer is, they're praying for God to enable them to speak his word with great boldness. And I think in this end time that I believe we're living in, the boldness that we need and the power can only come from staying connected through prayer and praying mighty prayers and expecting God to meet those prayers. You know, this book really touched me and Bill, and I know we say this every month on the book review, but it truly, truly does light a fire under you and just totally changes your prayer life.
3: I mean, Matthew 28:19-20, I mean, it says, "Go and make disciples of all nations, baptizing them in the name of the Father, the Son, and the Holy Spirit, and teaching them to obey everything I have commanded you." I mean, that's what we're supposed to do. I mean, what's it going to take to shake denominational leaders, pastors, and lay people, seeing that we all must answer to Christ at the judgment seat one day? I mean, we have no excuse. I mean, we've got to give our hearts to the task of extending the kingdom. You know, we've got to, you know, from sea to shining sea, more or less. Pray. We need to pray.
4: You know, you talk about extending the kingdom, and that's, you know, we've, just in our own family alone, I know that there are so many of our family members that need God, and that, you know, Bill and I have a chance to be that example to them. But I think the thing that was so great that he emphasized so much in this book was that we, no matter how good we are, and no matter how much we love God and we go to church and we're faithful, without the empowering supernatural presence of the Holy Spirit in our lives, we are not going to impact the world the way we should. And this book talks about that. It talks about the fresh wind and a fresh fire, God sending something new and fresh to for us to grab onto. And I think prayer and praying in the Spirit and being sensitive to the Holy Spirit is where it's at.
3: I mean, we really got to pray. Now, some people have a prayer room at the house, a prayer closet. Some people just walk out, you know, in the woods and pray. I have a tendency to pray in my car going to work and coming home. I pray a lot at work, just, you know, sitting there, you know, thinking, and I'll just start praying. It's got to be a conscious effort daily to reach out to Jesus and God. I mean, it's got to be. And he'll answer your prayers. He'll do it on his time, but he will answer the prayer. And if it isn't answered, you didn't need it anyway. But prayer is just so important, and this book emphasizes how important it is, and what your church and people, just normal, everyday people, can do simply by coming together and praying every chance they had.
4: You know, and it's, you think about times now, times are urgent. I mean, I love the fact that in this book, he talks about so much the time, you know, the time. What we have to do is now, and before it's too late, we have to get out there and work, and we have to be the disciples that Jesus wanted us to be. But we have to have a boldness to do that, and prayer is what is going to make that happen.
3: And speaking of prayer, there is a awesome prayer in this book, and I'd like to read it for y'all now. Dear Father, thank you for your mercy and the salvation you have given us in Jesus Christ. Please forgive us for all our sins and shortcomings. Draw us to you and begin a new work of grace in all of us. Make us the people you want us to be. Fill our churches with your fresh wind and fresh fire. Break our pride, soften our hearts, and fill us to overflowing with your Holy Spirit. O God, do all this so that the name of Jesus will be exalted throughout the earth. Amen. I mean, that's just a wonderful prayer.
4: It's a beautiful prayer.
3: And this book has, I mean, so many helpful hints in here. And it just really goes on and on about how prayer works and how important prayer is.
4: If we want to see a great move of God, then prayer is the key. And I think that's really what the book talks about most of all. Prayer is the key. Because, see, when they started in this little rundown church in Brooklyn, New York, they started with fewer than 20 people in a rundown building and couldn't even pay the mortgage. And they got together, the few that would come together once a week, I believe he said on a Tuesday night. And they would,
3: right.
4: Yeah, and they would start praying, and they would start interceding for their church and for their city. And I mean, what a mighty move of God to the Brooklyn Tabernacle you hear about today. So my recommendation for those of you that like to read, to go out and get the book. It's called Fresh Wind, Fresh Fire by Jim Cimbala.
3: And it's about normal people. These weren't rich, you know, Wall Street people. Though he had some Wall Street members, but majority of them were people in the neighborhood that walked to the church. They were waitresses, you know, bartenders, you know, whatever, the basic, you know, minimum wage people that turned it around through the power of prayer.
4: Right. They were just average working people, but they prayed and spent time and travailed before God in prayer and God honored their prayers, which is what I think we need today. And I am so excited about the great move of God that's coming and what I'm expecting in our lives and in our church at University Parkway Church of God. And for each of you out there on the radio that are listening to this book review, it is mine and Bill's prayer that you would ask God to send a fresh wind and fresh fire to your life, into your life. And let's see what we can do for God in these last days.
3: Well, that's been our book review. Thank you so much for listening, and God bless.
4: Join us next month. Thank you.
0: Thank you for joining us for Between the Pages with Bill and Dana. 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
2: 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God bless.

We are living in the last days. Religious deception abounds. There are many voices. 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

Wisdom to be humble is the title of today's lesson from the Proverbs. It's taken from Proverbs 15 in verse 33. Respect for the Lord will teach you wisdom. If you want to be honored, you must be humble. Out of Philippians chapter 2 and verse 3, we read, "Do nothing out of rivalry or conceit, but in humility consider others as more important than yourselves." God's word clearly instructs us to be humble, and that's good because as fallible human beings, we have so very much to be humble about. Yet some of us continue to puff ourselves up along the way, seeming to say, "Look at me." To do so is wrong. As Christians, we have been refashioned and saved by Jesus Christ, and that salvation came not because of our own good works, but because of God's grace. How then can we be prideful? The answer, of course, is that if we are honest with ourselves and with our God, we simply can't be boastful. We must instead be eternally grateful and exceedingly humble. The good things in our lives, including our loved ones, come from God. He deserves the credit, and we deserve the glorious experience of giving it to Him. Remember today's lesson, the wisdom to be humble. Proverbs 15 in verse 33. Respect for the Lord will teach you wisdom. If you want to be honored, you must be humble.

we continue reading from the Word of God, 2 Corinthians 8:7. But just as you abound in everything, in faith and utterance and knowledge, and in all earnestness and in the love we inspired in you, see that you abound in this gracious work also. I'm not speaking this as a command, but is proving through the earnestness of others the sincerity of your love also. For you know the grace of our Lord Jesus Christ, that though he was rich, yet for your sake he became poor, so that you, through his poverty, might become rich. I give my opinion in this matter, for this is to your advantage, who were the first to begin a year ago, not only to do this, but also to desire to do it. But now finish doing it also, so that just as there was the readiness to desire it, so there may be also the completion of it by your ability. For if the readiness is present, it is acceptable according to what a person has, not according to what he does not have. For this is not for the ease of others and for your affliction, but by way of equality, at this present time your abundance being a supply for their need, so that their abundance also may become a supply for your need, that there may be equality. As it is written, he who gathered much did not have too much, and he who gathered little had no lack. But thanks be to God who puts the same earnestness on your behalf in the heart of Titus. For he not only accepted our appeal, but being himself very earnest, he has gone to you of his own accord. We have sent along with him the brother whose fame in the things of the gospel has spread through all the churches. And not only this, but he has also been appointed by the churches to travel with us in this gracious work, which is being administered by us for the glory of the Lord himself, and to show our readiness, taking precaution so that no one will discredit us in our administration of this generous gift. For we have regard for what is honorable, not only in the sight of the Lord, but also in the sight of men. We have sent with them our brother, whom we have often tested and found diligent in many things, but now even more diligent because of his great confidence in you. As for Titus, he is my partner and fellow worker among you. As for our brethren, they are messengers of the churches, a glory to Christ. Therefore, openly before the churches, show them the proof of your love and of our reason for boasting about you. Second Corinthians chapter 9. For it is superfluous for me to write to you about this ministry to the saints, for I know your readiness, of which I boast about you to the Macedonians, namely that Achaia has been prepared since last year, and your zeal has stirred up most of them. But I have sent the brethren, in order that our boasting about you may not be made empty in this case, so that, as I was saying, you may be prepared. Otherwise, if any Macedonians come with me and find you unprepared, we, not to speak of you, will be put to shame by this confidence. So I thought it necessary to urge the brethren that they would go on ahead to you and arrange beforehand your previously promised bountiful gift, so that the same would be ready as a bountiful gift and not affected by covetousness. Find out more about this little ministry with a big message by visiting our website, theword.info. The word is hyphenated. Theword.info. 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

0: In 1893, Francis Thompson published his book, Poems, which contained the often quoted masterpiece, The Hound of Heaven. Born in 1859, Thompson became ill early in his career and attempted to treat himself with opium. Eventually, he became a hopeless addict, wandering London's streets as a homeless man, writing poetry and submitting it to magazines, all without hope. His work was discovered by the editor of a small Catholic magazine who sought him out and brought him off the streets to live with he and his wife, where for 19 years he was able to write his poetry while reflecting on God's mercy. Though he eventually died from tuberculosis aggravated by the ravages of opium, Francis Thompson's poetry has inspired generations of believers, and the Hound of Heaven's pursuit of him echoes in Romans 8:35. Who shall separate us from the love of Christ? 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
5: This is Nancy Rue, author of the Lily and Sophie series. I hear this a lot when I'm working with young people. Everybody tells me to be myself, but I don't know who I am. I found that John 1, verses 12 through 13 is a perfect starting point for figuring that out. To all who did receive him, who believed in his name, he gave the right to become children of God, who were born not of blood, nor of the will of the flesh, nor of the will of man, but of God. We can forget about trying to be like other people and inventing ourselves so we'll fit in and look at ourselves as new and unique children of God. We'll know who we are. It's a lifelong journey, but I think this passage gives us the key. Believe Jesus is who he says he is and welcome his authority in our lives. The amazing discovery we make along the way is ourselves.
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8: For if we have grown together with him in the likeness of his death, indeed we will also be in the likeness of his resurrection. Romans chapter 6, verse 5. The phrase grown together here denotes an organic union in which growth takes place, so that one partakes of the life and characteristics of the other. 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His death and resurrection are now ours because we are in him and are organically joined to him. 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
9: 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This is Evangelist T.D. Schaefer.
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11: This would be homeward bound. Amen. You know, in our life, you may go out on a trip somewhere, and when you go out on a trip and you come back, and you're always going to say, I'm going home. And even though no matter where you may be, and I know a lot of us been out, we traveled in our life, but when you go out, it's always good to say, it's time to head home. I'm going home. Me and Sister Rose, so many times we'll be sitting there and we'll be saying that we'll be going home. And I told it was good where we was, but I'm glad to get home. I'm glad to be on the way home. And then by the time I start seeing the sign, George, I said, okay, I know I'm getting closer home. Then by the time I start seeing the sign of Richmond County, then when I start getting into the McBean area, I know for sure I'm home then. But seeing, it's always good when we pull up in the driveway and we see our home. But see, the thing of it is, there's one day, you know, if we're all Christians and we're all into the Lord, one day we're going to see our heavenly home. No matter what this earth may have right here. And I tell you what, there's so many times I tell people, I'm ready to go home. Nobody don't want to die to go home. But the thing of it is, if the Lord don't come back and get us, that's the way we got to go. And to go that way, we must know that we're saved, we're washed under the blood of Jesus Christ is what we must do. But see, the thing of it is right there that we're looking for a heavenly home. So I am homeward bound is what I'm doing. You know, I'm ready to set my sights on the Lord. I'm ready to set my sights on that golden city. The walls of jasper, the gates of pearl is what I'm ready to look for. And I'm ready to plant my feet on those solid golden streets. Is what I'm ready to do. It says right there in 2 Corinthians right there 5:17. Therefore, if anyone is in Christ, the new creature has come, and the old has gone, and the new is here. Amen. That the old is gone. Now, old lives are gone. When you come to Christ, you know, we're saved by the blood. We come, let's say this, we're saved by the blood and we become new creatures. Let me tell you what. Before I come to Jesus Christ, I had a home, I had a car, I had a job, I had money in the bank account, I had bills to pay too. Then after I come to Jesus Christ, I still had a job, a home, a vehicle, bills to pay, and money in the bank. I still had the same thing what I had, but the old useful things that I had back when I was running in bars, back when I was in the sinful world and all, those old useful things is no good to me no more. Even though I come to be a Christian, the skills that I had on my job when I learned, I still used them as a Christian is what it is. But see, the thing of it is, that's what he said. All old things are passed away. He's talking about your old sin nature, your old life is what he's talking about right there. You know, before Christ was the Lord of my life, I had those things right there. But you see, now he's the Lord of my life right now. And yes, we still have a home, we still have a car, we still have jobs, and we still have bills to pay. But see, that's the way it's going to be like that until we go home. When we leave from here today, we're planning on going home. And when we go home today, it's going to be good when we get home. I'll get home, I'll get his sound system out, I'll get it put up, me and Sister Rose go in the house. But see, it's good to sit there and relax. But see, the thing of it is, one day, all this work that we do on this earth right here, it's not going to matter no more. When we make it a home right there and we see it, and we're going to say that we're homeward bound. You know, I don't know how it is. I don't know if the death angel's going to come and grab me by the hands and I cross over to see a death. But I can say one thing about it. I'm homeward bound. I'm homeward bound today because I made Jesus Christ the Lord and Savior of my life is what I've done. See, one day when I did, I asked the Lord to come into my heart and forgive me of all my sins and all of my iniquity. And that's what gave me my ticket. That way I could be homeward bound. You can't get it no other way. You can't just like getting in a cab or something like that. You got to tell them the destination. And you're going to have to give them the money. If you don't, they'll put you off on the side of the street somewhere because I know I used to drive a cab. But see, the thing of it is, when you get in that cab, you give the cab driver a destination. destination, you're on the way. But see, when I dedicated my life to the Lord, see, I had a destination, and it was homeward bound is what it was. And that's the only way to buy that ticket is to know that. And now that we are children of God, we are no longer sinners headed for hell. We are now homeward bound to our eternal home with the Father and the Son. We are a part of God's kingship, and for the first time, we are able to understand that. Yes. Amen?
12: Yes.
11: And it says right there in 1 Corinthians 6 and 9 right there, do you not know that wrongdoings will not inherit the kingdom of God? And that is what some of you were. But you were washed, you were sanctified, you were justified in the name of Lord Jesus Christ and by the Spirit of our God. That's the way we are right there. Now, I'll say that again. I got to say that again. Do you know that your wrongdoings will not inherit the kingdom of God? That is sinners in your life of what you are before Christ. You will not enter into the kingdom of God, or you have inheritance of that. And that is what some of you were. But you was washed, you were sanctified, you was justified in the name of the Lord Jesus Christ by the Spirit of our God. Amen. And that's what will let me know that I'm homeward bound when we're able to do all that. Amen. You can sit there. There's no other way to make it into the kingdom of heaven. He says any other way is more or less like a thief and a robber. But one way you must go. You must believe in the name of Lord Jesus Christ. You must confess your mouth with your mouth that He is Lord and Lord and He is King and King. You must confess with your mouth that you are a sinner and ask Him to forgive you of all your sins and all your iniquity. That's the only way you can do it right there. It says sanctified and justified, saved by the blood of Jesus, and it's all by the Spirit of God and what your Lord Jesus had did for you at the cross. You know that fella down there goes to the Bible delivery. He sang that song, what? Sanctified, yeah, and justified. Yeah. I don't know what that song is, but when I was writing this down and I seen that in the scripture, said that we're sanctified and we're justified. I mean, to tell you, so good enough that people made songs about it, to know that I am sanctified. Sanctified knowing I can separate myself from the world because I know what the old things was. The old sin nature had was. Then sanctified is to separate yourself from the old sinful things is what it is. That way you can be justified by Jesus Christ, knowing that you can move forth for the kingdom of God. And that's what He wants us to do right there. Like I say, it is by, we're saved by the blood of Jesus Christ in the Spirit of God. And it is all done by the cross that we always must remember. Without the cross, nothing could be done. Because like what He says in Colossians 3 and 2 right there, set your mind on above, on things above, and not on earthly things. See, for so long into my life when I was growing up, I set my mind on earthly things. I set my mind when I told Sister Rose, I set my mind years ago when I was working on my job and I was able to retire. I told her I was going to start my own business. I would do this and I would do that. Then I had to turn around and tell her when I told her that, I was a young man looking for something then. But when I got there then, the age was on me is what it was, and my body was not able for me to go into the business is what it was. But see, the thing of it was, I set my eyes on earthly things, but now I set my eyes on Jesus Christ. I just had a birthday a couple of weeks ago. I'm a little older, some of you are lots older than me, but I'm a little older. I'm getting a little more closer to the cross is what I'm doing. You know what I'm saying? But see, the thing of it is, I still got my mind on being homeward bound no matter what I may do. You know, I may have some disappointments in life when I was come to find out when I got to age of retirement and I couldn't do those jobs like I wanted to do, like I couldn't have my business off. That was a little disappointment. But see, Jesus Christ at the end of my job, at the end of me getting ready to retire, Jesus Christ started putting me into the ministry. He got me saved. He kept dealing with me until I dedicated to my life to the Lord. But the thing of it was, see, the things that I thought world about then, I'm not worried about now. Only thing I'm worried about now is spreading the good news of Jesus Christ to people. To be down there with my lovely wife yesterday, be down there to march with Jesus, say to be in places that it's like today right there we was in church and now we're here today ministering the word to a place with people that love Jesus Christ. That's what I'm doing. When I can stand before Him, when I'm on my way homeward bound, I can tell the angels, maybe I can tell the angels as they taking me to the throne of God right there. Tell them, say, you don't understand. But see, the thing of it is, we're redeemed by the blood of Jesus Christ. Now I'm on my way homeward bound. You're taking me over to see a death right now. But the thing of it is, I'm on my homeward bound trip right there. And see, that's what Jesus wants each and every one of us to do right now. Be on that homeward bound. Don't forget and don't put your eyes on the earthly thing. For you died and your life is now is hidden with Christ in God. That's the way my life is. See, I'm dead in the old sinful thing. I am alive in Jesus Christ. My old sin nature right there is dead. It's gone. It's washed away. But see, now I'm hidden into Jesus Christ is what I am. See, when God sees Jesus' blood on us, He sees Jesus is what it is right there. And so that gives me a ticket to know that I'm on my way home. Amen. See, Jesus wants each and every one of us to be able to stand today and say that I'm homeward bound. But if you don't know the Lord Jesus today, there's one way that you can be homeward bound, and it's to have to buy the ticket. And the only way you can do it is by asking Jesus to come into your life. And like what it says, it's made possible by the cross. John 14:20 right there. And it says, in that last day you shall know that I'm my Father, and you in me, and I'm in you. That's what it says right there when I told you that we're hidden into Him. And you look at it, John says right there again, in that last day you shall know that I am in my Father, and you're in me, and I in you. That we become one is what we are because I asked Jesus Christ into my heart and I was sanctified. Now I'm justified by the Father is what I am because He sees Jesus in me right there. This speaks of the dying, if I'm saying the word right, Jesus is God. Okay, identity. Jesus is God. And it says, and in me. What it means has to do with our salvation by faith. And this embrace us to live a victorious life. Amen. I can't live a victorious life without Him. There's no way I can live a victorious life without Him. My old sin nature will still be the same way it is. But see, the thing of it is, I got my eyes set on something. I got my ears and my mind focused on something to hear Him say, well done, thy good and faithful servant. Amen. My ears may be getting dull and my eyes may be getting dim, but the same Spirit of God still lives in me what it is. And I tell you what, as I keep getting older, my ears may get more dull and my eyes may get more dimmer, but I still got my mind set and my mind's eye focused on heaven is what I'm doing. Amen. And with our victory of life and the Lord's promise to us, like what He says in John 14:2, in my Father's house are many mansions. Yes. If it was not so, I would have told you. And I go to prepare a place for you. He is speaking from first-hand knowledge. So you know, I like first-hand knowledge. First-hand is knowledge saying, I've been right there. That's what it says, being right there, just as good as anything. See, Jesus Christ is the Father, amen? And He left to come down here to be our Savior, to be our Redeemer. So He knows what's taking place. He said, in my Father's house are many mansions. See, He was there, and His first-hand knowledge is that He knows. And that's the reason why He could tell it right there, first-hand knowledge. So are you homeward bound? If not today, you can be. If you know the Lord Jesus Christ as your personal Savior. See, you must have that ticket bought to know that. But if you don't, you have the opportunity to pray to ask Him to come into your heart and to your life. Yes. Heavenly Father, I come to You in the name of Jesus. I ask You to forgive me of all my sin, all my iniquity, and I make You my Lord, Savior of my life. I believe and I know by faith that You died on the cross for me, and I make You my Savior. So come into my heart right now, and I make You my Lord and King of Kings forever and ever. And in Jesus' holy name we pray. Amen.
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13: Jesus is betrayed. 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

In the 17th chapter of John, Jesus has been praying. Now we continue reading from the scriptures with John chapter 18. When Jesus had spoken these words, he went forth with his disciples over the ravine of the Kidron, where there was a garden, in which he entered with his disciples. Now Judas also, who was betraying him, knew the place, for Jesus had often met there with his disciples. Judas then, having received the Roman cohort and officers from the chief priests and the Pharisees, came there with lanterns and torches and weapons. So Jesus, knowing all the things that were coming upon him, went forth and said to them, "Whom do you seek?" They answered him, "Jesus the Nazarene." He said to them, "I am he." And Judas also, who was betraying him, was standing with them. So when he said to them, "I am he," they drew back and fell to the ground. Therefore he again asked them, "Whom do you seek?" And they said, "Jesus, the Nazarene." Jesus answered, "I told you that I am he. So if you seek me, let these go their way." To fulfill the word which he spoke, "Of those whom you have given me, I lost not one." Simon Peter then, having a sword, drew it and struck the high priest's slave and cut off his right ear. And the slave's name was Malchus. So Jesus said to Peter, "Put the sword into the sheath. The cup which the Father has given me, shall I not drink it?" So the Roman cohort and the commander and the officers of the Jews arrested Jesus and bound him and led him to Annas first, for he was father-in-law of Caiaphas, who was high priest that year. Now Caiaphas was the one who had advised the Jews that it was expedient for one man to die on behalf of the people. John 18:15. Simon Peter was following Jesus, and so was another disciple. Now that disciple was known to the high priest and entered with Jesus into the court of the high priest. But Peter was standing at the door outside. So the other disciple, who was known to the high priest, went out and spoke to the doorkeeper and brought Peter in. Then the slave girl who kept the door said to Peter, "You are not also one of this man's disciples, are you?" He said, "I am not." Now the slaves and the officers were standing there, having made a charcoal fire, for it was cold, and they were warming themselves. And Peter was also with them, standing and warming himself. The high priest then questioned Jesus about his disciples and about his teaching. Jesus answered him, "I have spoken openly to the world. I always taught in synagogues and in the temple, where all the Jews come together, and I spoke nothing in secret. Why do you question me? Question those who have heard what I spoke to them. They know what I said." When he had said this, one of the officers standing nearby struck Jesus, saying, "Is that the way you answer the high priest?" Jesus answered him, "If I have spoken wrongly, testify of the wrong. But if rightly, why do you strike me?" So Annas sent him bound to Caiaphas, the high priest. Scripture reading without comment, this is the Word. The address here is Post Office Box 444, Paradise, California, 95969. This is Nicholas Hope.

growing in Christ. The scripture for today's daily walk through the Bible is from 1 Corinthians 13:11. When I was a child, I spoke as a child, I understood as a child, I thought as a child, but when I became a man, I put away childish things. The journey towards spiritual maturity lasts a lifetime. As Christians, we can and should continue to grow in the love and knowledge of our Savior as long as we live. Norman Vincent Peale had the following advice for believers of all ages. Ask the God who made you to keep remaking you. That advice, of course, is perfectly sound, but often ignored. When we cease to grow, either emotionally or spiritually, we do ourselves a profound disservice. But if we study God's Word, if we obey His commandments, and if we live in the center of His will, we will not be stagnant believers. We will, instead, be growing Christians, and that's exactly what God wants for our lives. John Maxwell said, "Every great company, every great brand, and every great career has been built in exactly the same way, bit by bit, step by step, little by little." Again, the scripture for today's daily walk through the Bible says, "When I was a child, I spoke as a child, I understood as a child, I thought as a child, but when I became a man, I put away childish things." 1 Corinthians 13:11.

Now we read together from the Bible, the New Testament book of Hebrews, beginning with chapter 1. God, after he spoke long ago to the fathers and the prophets in many portions and in many ways, in these last days has spoken to us in his Son, whom he appointed heir of all things, through whom also he made the world. And he is the radiance of his glory, and the exact representation of his nature, and upholds all things by the word of his power. When he had made purification of sins, he sat down at the right hand of the majesty on high, having become as much better than the angels, as he has inherited a more excellent name than they. For to which of the angels did he ever say, "You are my son, today I have begotten you"? And again, "I will be a father to him, and he shall be a son to me"? And when he again brings the firstborn into the world, he says, "And let all the angels of God worship him." And of the angels he says, "Who makes his angels winds, and his ministers a flame of fire." But of the Son he says, "Your throne, O God, is forever and ever, and the righteous scepter is the scepter of his kingdom. You have loved righteousness and hated lawlessness. Therefore God, your God, has anointed you with the oil of gladness above your companions. And you, Lord, in the beginning laid the foundation of the earth, and the heavens are the works of your hands. They will perish, but you remain, and they all will become old like a garment, and like a mantle you will roll them up. Like a garment they will also be changed, but you are the same, and your years will not come to an end." But to which of the angels has he ever said, "Sit at my right hand, until I make your enemies a footstool for your feet"? Are they not all ministering spirits, sent out to render service for the sake of those who will inherit salvation? Hebrews chapter 2. For this reason, we must pay much closer attention to what we have heard, so that we do not drift away from it. For if the word spoken through angels proved unalterable, and every transgression and disobedience received a just penalty, how will we escape if we neglect so great a salvation? After it was at the first spoken through the Lord, it was confirmed to us by those who heard, God also testifying with them, both by signs and wonders, and by various miracles, and by gifts of the Holy Spirit according to his own will. For he did not subject to angels the world to come, concerning which we are speaking. But one is testified somewhere, saying, "What is man that you remember him? Or the Son of Man that you are concerned about him? You have made him for a little while lower than the angels. You have crowned him with glory and honor, and have appointed him over the works of your hands. You have put all things in subjection under his feet. For in subjecting all things to him, he left nothing that is not subject to him. But now we do not yet see all things subjected to him. But we do see him who was made for a

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attitude of a leader is the title of today's lesson from Proverbs. It's taken from Proverbs 16 and verse 13. Good leaders cultivate honest speech. They love advisors who tell them the truth. In Daniel chapter 12 and verse 3, the scripture reads, "Those who are wise shall shine like the brightness of the firmament, and those who turn many to righteousness like the stars forever and ever." John Maxwell writes, "Great leaders understand that the right attitude will set the right atmosphere, who enables the right response from others. If you are in a position of leadership, whether as a parent or as a leader at your work, your church, or your school, it's up to you to set the right tone by maintaining the right attitude. Our world needs Christian leaders, and so do your family members and coworkers. You can become a trusted, competent, thoughtful leader if you learn to maintain the right attitude. One that is realistic, optimistic, forward-looking, and Christ-centered. It doesn't matter what your position is. You can lead by setting a godly example to someone and make a difference in their day." Remember today's lesson, the attitude of a leader. It's taken from Proverbs 6.

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1: We are living in the last days. Religious deception abounds. There are many voices in the world. Satan beckons. Come this way. The rapture of the church is at hand. The Antichrist, the beast. Are you concerned about the end times? Answers, instructions, directions. Stay tuned to Standing on the Edge of Tribulation. Now I'm your host, Henry Schaefer. Let's move into today's program for the answers you are searching for. And that he's going to return, but they don't believe that Jesus ever died like we believe a vicarious death. But they believe he was taken up and that he's coming back. And that when he's come back, that he is going to slay all the Christians and he's going to slay all the Jews. And he's going to proclaim that he has lied about what's written in the Bible. And that they will declare that Allah is the only one true God. That's what they believe. This is Islam 101. That you just need to know a few things about it. But if you just listen to them talk about Jesus and all this here and what they believe and all, we'll get it in a little bit. And then that there is a lot that you can understand that it's very convincing. It could be very convincing to people who don't know anything about the Bible, who doesn't know anything about Islam as well. In that, does that make sense what we're saying? So here, as we go, let's look at this here moment that the Kaaba is that, let's talk, first of all, before we go on, let's talk about the five pillars of Islam. Did I have this here running a while ago? Play it again. What does that do? Yeah, there we go. This is a video that shows them marching around the Kaaba. Millions are doing this. The well is somewhere over here in this area, I believe. They are told how to dress. There's very specific guidelines just to be able to get there where they're at. And when they're there, they are to walk around the Kaaba where the stone is. And the purpose of doing that is so they can touch the stone. But there's so many hundreds of thousands of them there. And they start off walking. And when they start walking, they're walking in a counterclockwise position, motion. And the reason they do it in the counterclockwise motion is because when they look at the sun, the moon, the stars, and how things rotate in science, and even the planets and the things in science, I'm thinking about electrons and all this stuff, everything rotates around a nucleus in a counterclockwise motion. And they know this. And when they walk around this stone, they walk around at first pace is fast, you know, is a little fast. Let's do gear one. Okay, that's the best way I can say it. The next lap around is gear two. You walk a little faster. The next lap around, you walk gear three. And after that, you walk your normal pace if you want. That I'm just telling you. That's just how I go. My daddy always told me to pick it up. Let's walk. Let's go down, didn't he? My daddy always told me, he said, I walk so slow, you can see dead lice falling off of me. My daddy told me I was so slow, he had to line me up with an I-beam to see if I was moving. So anyway. So this is how they do it. But they do seven times around. And the reason they go seven times around is because at the time that when the religion was started, guess how many planets they could see? Seven planets. And it was, now this was, they did this before the religion. They did the traversing around. But as he came back and made it the religion, Muslim the religion, Islam the religion, it was made, see what I'm getting at, to where they're not going to tell you about the planet and the stars and all this. They're not going to tell you all that. But that was done even before that time. Does that make sense what we're talking about? So that's the Kaaba. So they're to go there and they're to go and walk around that place seven times. Let's do it one more time. About time this is, I'll be finished. Wanting always to touch the stone or to kiss the stone. And as I read this one incident of this man who was able to get there and kiss the stone, he said, as I kissed the stone, he said, I felt something inside me leap. Like it came alive. Well, what do y'all think you got? I mean, I know those who don't believe that, they wouldn't think he just got a kiss. But we know that can be an open portal. Now, here's what they will tell you, is that the four corners of that Kaaba is in alignment with north, south, east, west, roughly. It's not exact, perfect. North, south, east, west. When a Muslim prays, he is not praying to that stone. He's not praying. They're not praying to a stone because they know that would be what? Idol worship. But wherever they're at in their praying, no matter where they're at, they're to pray five times a day, and they're always to face what place? Mecca. Wherever you are on the globe, you're to find where Mecca is, and you're to pray towards that. And that would be reverencing God. And now another thing is that they know that they kneel and they pray and they bow their head five times a day as they kneel towards Mecca. When you study how and why they pray like that, they believe that there is a lot of things that you pick up, negative energy, that they pick up. And as they pick this negative energy up and they kneel down and they kneel towards Mecca, that there is the negative energy is released towards the stone, towards Mecca, which is a positive aspect of their religion, and then they are transformed with positive energy. I know this is, it's just Islam 101. You need to know something. You need to know a little more than what you know. That makes sense? You need to know more than what you know. And the thing is, what's going to happen is that this religion is going to take over the world. And this religion appeals to people. I mean, it appeals to young people. It appeals to blacks. It appeals to whites. It appeals to old and young. It appeals to them. It doesn't talk about blood. It doesn't talk about sin. It doesn't talk about that. It talks about like this here. Just realize that the one that you're rejecting, Allah, is greater than any evil you have done. You're rejecting the great one. They don't talk about your sin. We doing all right tonight? So, the point of the book is not intended to form a debate on the doctrines of Islam and Christianity. That's not what I'm sharing. Could I be wrong on some of this? Well, whatever source I'm getting it from, I guess that source could be wrong. But theirs could be wrong too. So let's talk about this here. The death of Muhammad left a void in the leadership of the Islamic religion. Now this is what you need to know in what's getting ready to happen in the Middle East. The purpose of this is that the Muslim elders elected Muhammad's second convert and the oldest man of the group, Abu Bakr, Abu's title was the Caliph. Most Muslims accepted this decision, but a small minority did not. The smaller group believed that Allah, Muhammad's adopted son, and the father of Muhammad's two grandsons, Hassan and Hussein, would replace Muhammad. A struggle began between and led to the death of many of Islam's first caliphs. The result, now this is what you need to know here, okay? Because this is what takes place over in Iraq and, well, Iraq really.
2: You have two groups. You have the Sunnis, S-U-N-N-I-S, and you also have the who? The Shiites. The Shiites. There are two groups of Muslims. I learned about the two groups of Muslims back in the 1980s when I had people, friends of mine. I used to work for a company called a Petrochem. We were technicians to start up a plant that had distilled columns, and Petrochem was the name of it, and they had been in Saudi Arabia and the Middle East to start the gasoline plants up. And when they came here to Augusta, I got hired on over here at Searle as a technician to do technical setup on the distillery columns that they would use to distill different things with. Anyway, but I found out from those men who had worked over there that there were two groups of Muslims at the time, Shiites and Sunnis, but it didn't mean anything to me until now. Somebody shout amen. Probably didn't mean anything to you either. So when we talk about this happening, the Shiites, let's talk about them for a moment here. The division, the division of religion split into two branches, bottom of page 76. But it also caused a split in opinions to where the headquarters of Islam would be. Let me talk about the division first. The Sunnis accepted Abu as his successor, and the Shiites believe that their heir is Muhammad. So one believes in the Shiites. They believe that Muhammad is the successor, and they believe the others believe who? Who did I say? Who is that? Abu. As the successor. Okay? So when we're talking about this here, is Abu was the first caliph brought to the tribes of Arabia under Islamic rule. The second one, let's go on down, during 100 years. The third, as the years progressed, several different Islamic dynasties arose. The division not only brought the religion into, split the religion in two branches, but it also caused a split in opinions. We're the headquarters of Islam. This is what you need to know. Look at this here. Please understand this here. This is getting ready to hit where we're at in the Middle East. While the Muslims consider Mecca and Medina to be sacred places, the Sunnis claim Mecca as their headquarters, and the Shiites moved from Damascus to where? Now, did you know that Baghdad was a sacred city of which group? To be the Sunnis. Isn't that right? The Sunnis. Today, Tehran, Iran, has become the strength of the Shiite branch. And 93% of the Muslim population is what? Shiites. Now, here's the thing. The Shiites, let's talk about it for a moment on page 70. The desire for the Iranians to overtake Iraq may be based on more than a need to acquire oil than a desire for the land closer to Israel. It appears to be rooted in the concept, look at this here, the Mahdi. Some might call it the Mahdi, some call it the Mahdi. The Mahdi will reappear in the present day what? Iraq. The Shiite Muslims held Iraq on an important role in its past history and will do so in the future. So when you look to the northern part of Iraq, in the northern part of Iraq, who is in control there? Say Sunnis. And in the southern part, the Shiites are in control. See what I mean? And there's two religious factions fighting in Iraq. They want control over all of What country? Iraq. And they are believing that the Mahdi is going to appear there in Iraq. So Iran wants control over what country? Iraq. Iran wants him today. Because, please, you got to understand, the man says, when I get the bomb, I'm going to release it. When the person in Iran is under control, when they get the bomb, they're going to do what? They are going to shoot it where? Where are they going to shoot it at? Two places. Israel and the United States. They coming. And our president, our past president, gave them what? It's amazing, isn't it? And these people, we know, they're telling us, when they get it, they're going to shoot it. And they're going to destroy Israel. They're going to get they're going to shoot the Satan and the big Satan. But they want control over Iraq. Iran wants who? They want Iraq. They want us out. They want the Sunnis out. And they want the Shiites to be in control of Baghdad in that area as well. So when you look at all that's taking place here, there is, look at here on page 78. That's the main thing that I want you to get from this here. There's two religious groups that split years ago. And the main thing you need to keep your eye on is what's happening in Iraq. We think about Iraq doesn't mean anything today. To the Muslims, it means a lot. To the Shiites, it means a lot. In that. And can you imagine how many Muslims now are in America? How many Muslims each year go from here to Mecca? How many Muslims from across the world goes to Mecca? And why is it now that Saudi Arabia is not on the terrorist list? Does it make any sense now why they're not on the terrorist list? Because everybody's wanting to go where? To Mecca to do their pilgrimage around the Kaaba and kiss the black stone. They have to do it. How many times they got to do that? I mean, well, at least one time a day. So let's talk about, as we close here, for the last 5 minutes, for the last 10 minutes, let's do this here. Let's talk about the five pillars of Islam. Let's do this here. First of all, tell me, y'all help me out here, what are the five? Now, isn't it amazing they have the five pillars of, let's watch this here.
3: Five times a day all over the world, hundreds of millions of people punctuate their daily lives with prayer. And it's through prayer that every Muslim in the world is continually connected, all praying in the direction of the city where their religion began. The first and most important wonder of the Muslim world. Mecca. Mecca, the birthplace of the Prophet Muhammad and the religion he began teaching 1400 years ago. In the Grand Mosque in Mecca stands the building known as the Kaaba. This is the single most important site in Islam. Every time any Muslim anywhere in the world say their prayers, they face in the direction of this single building.
4: The Kaaba is just something which is the house itself, the way it was built. This is the meaning in Arabic. But in fact, it's the symbol of God's house, God's where he's not here, but this is the symbol of his presence on earth, where the Muslims has to go and there is no images, nothing there to represent him, because we should not represent God.
3: It is to this building that Muslims all over the world turn to five times a day to pray. As they do, they reaffirm the message of the Prophet, a message that has created a religion followed by over a billion people today across the world.
2: One of the things, the house is called what? I mean, the Kaaba is called what? The house of God. Now, when they compare that house of God, the Kaaba, they compare it very simply to the temple being built for the Jews. They'll say this is no different than what the Jews have, that they have a temple that is built that they go in and they worship, you know, their God. And first of all, you have to realize that this here is that the temple was built for that, where that was where the presence of God came down at. It was. What did they say it wasn't? It was. It is not where the presence of God is, but that is his house. But we know that the temple was there to where the presence of God on the, what was the thing called? The Ark of the Covenant. That's where the presence of God came down and where he dwelled among the cherubims. So there was a thing that God did that showed us the very presence of God on the earth. They said, no, that's not so with them. So if you don't know in the very slight of words, you will be deceived into saying it's the same thing. It's not the same thing. It was instructed that's where God would meet with them at, and that's where they met with the high priest was at, was where? Behind the veil. And no one could go into the place. So, when you look at this here, it's kind of amazing to me when you look at what they have. And look how many are there around the Kaaba. So let's talk about the five pillars of Islam. What are the five fundamentals of the Christian faith? The first one is, let's do it in order because it has to be in order. Number one is what? Inspired Word of God. The Bible is inspired Word of God. Because it is the inspired Word of God, it contains no errors in it at all. No matter what the Muslims say, because they say they believe part of it, but not all of it. We know that it contains the only revelation that you need. Does that make sense? So the second tenet of the Christian faith is what? The virgin birth. The first one is the Word is inspired. No error. Number three, that we have to believe. You as Christians should know this. How long you've been saved? Did you know your five fundamentals of the faith? What are they? What is it? Jesus died for our sins. Okay, so let's do this here. If he died for our sins, it's called the penal substitutionary atonement of Jesus. That means Jesus, he died in your place and was punished in your place. See, it's called the penal substitutionary atonement of Jesus. He substituted for your sins the punishment you should have got for that. So that makes sense when he says he died for our sins. He died for all our sins. Number four. Say that again. Resurrection and of Jesus from what? The dead. And I always need to, somewhere along the line, you always need to get this in here. B-O-D-I-L-Y. Someone say bodily. Because some will say he arose in spirit. His spirit man rose. No, he bodily rose from the dead. His body came back to life. That makes sense? That's the proof of the resurrection. And number five is what? The return. Here's the thing. If you don't believe those, you are considered a heretic in the Christian faith. That's how, when they get one of these wrong, if they get one of these wrong, you're not even to talk to them, not even to wish them a good day. That's what the Bible says. Not even say, hey, hallelujah. Bless you. Don't bless them because they're heretics. Okay, it's what John says. Here's the thing now. So there's five basic fundamentals of our Christian faith. They have five pillars of Islam. So Sunni Muslims mandate five acts of worship, five pillars of Islam. Shiite Muslims have eight. But we're going to talk about the five of the Sunnis. So when I say Sunnis and Shiites, you see there's already a difference in what they teach and what they believe. The five pillars are this here. Is to recite the Shahada. Number one is to recite the Shahada. That means there is no God but Allah, and Muhammad is his messenger. That's one of the things that when they get ready to kill people, are they going to take people's life or what have you, they're going to say, what are the five pillars? What is the Shahada? And if you don't know, the Shahada is there is no God but Allah and Muhammad is his messenger. They're going to take your head off and shoot you and kill you. That's what they've been doing. That's what they do when they walk through the malls in South Africa, in Nigeria, wherever they were at doing it, they were coming up to them and say, are you Muslim? Recite the Shahada. You can't. Boom. Recite the Shahada. Boom. Recite the Shahada. You don't know it. They just kill you because you're not a Muslim. You're not Muslim if you don't know it. That makes sense? Isn't that amazing? So that's the Shahada. The next thing is to pray the Salat. Muslims pray while bowing towards Mecca. How many times? Five times a day. When they're going to do it? In the early morning, in the early and late afternoon, at sunset, and an hour past sunset. Number three, Muslims are going to fast. Muslims refrain from food during the daylight hours throughout the lunar month of what year? Of what month? Ramadan. They're going to do that. That's one thing that they're going to do. For 30 days, they're going to fast. I don't know if we can get one meal, one hamburger, one milkshake, one egg, one piece of bread. Yeah, I mean, that's the way Christians, they're going to fast this. And again, remember what I said Sunday, fasting's power to their God. Because see, here's one of the things that I don't think you realize is that when we say that there's no God but Allah, what they say, and we say there's only one true God, and we say that there are other gods, like in the Bible, Baal and all the, and Ashtaroth and all them, him, that we know behind them there are false gods, but behind those false gods is a what? Is a demon. Now, of course, we just wiped out most of the church because they don't believe that. But they're not fasting and praying to that idol, not seeing something happen. It's like when they go down to the Caribbeans and they're doing the voodoo. I mean, they're seeing these chickens get cut into blood, and these people go into their trances, and they are able to walk on fire and see supernaturally pushing pins through them and all. I mean, they're seeing supernatural things that demons are. There's gods that they're doing this thing here too. So that when they're fasting to their gods and they're doing their incantations and all, it's just like a witch. I mean, they're summoning those demons, and those demons are coming. And there are demons that are assigned to those witches. There are demons that are assigned to games. There are demons that are assigned to movies. There are demons that are, and when you open the door up, guess what happens? They come through. There are demons that are assigned to these. It comes somewhere along the line when you realize that you're saying that these people are fasting 30 days to a God to say, you say it's not a true God, but he is a demon that is over an area. You don't believe that. The Bible tells us that there was the prince of Persia, a demon that was assigned over the prince of Persia and withheld the prayer coming down to Daniel, and he says, and I got to go back now, and I got to fight through the prince of Persia and the Grecian demons I got to fight through too, because he's coming next. So there, we know that over those areas that there are beings. Now, here's what I want to share with you. I'm going to kind of down to a minute enlighten you, is that I believe that the fallen angels that fell, they're just not sitting back eating bonbons. They're not sitting back, but they are principalities and powers that are over regions over the world. And Satan has set his kingdom up. And when they're praying to these demonic beings, I mean, there is spirit, because it's a spiritual principle.
1: I want to thank you for tuning in today. And remember, be sober, be vigilant, for your adversary, the devil, walketh about as a roaring lion, seeking whom he may devour. Tune in next week for standing on the edge of tribulation.

0: Hello, this is Trixie and Milton Sanders of the Meeting Place of Barnwell Ministries. We are a ministry that seeks to reveal God's truth to a dark world and also to encourage the saints of God that this is not our home. We are only passing through. We are a church without walls, one that seeks to please Almighty God in all that we do. Our focus is on those that are broken and don't know what to do or where to turn. We can be reached on Facebook at the Meeting Place of Barnwell. Now, let's go and see what will Almighty God speak in your life today.
1: Hide me from the rain. Has he ever covered you? Come on. My God is awesome.
2: The dishonest are straightened up. The filthy cleaned up. The disgruntled sweetened up. The discouraged church cheered up. Depressed looked up. The estranged made up. The gospel shut up. The dead beast prayed up. The bound up, freed up.
0: Amen.
2: Is that not what we're supposed to be doing in our churches?
3: Amen.
2: We are supposed to free them that are bound.
0: Yes, amen.
2: But how can we free if we too are bound?
3: Amen.
2: How can we free them?
3: Come on.
2: We can't. And the church members prayed up.
4: Amen.
2: Church members prayed up. Isaiah said, I am a man of unclean lips. David said, extend my mother conceived me. And Paul said, I am the chief of sinners. Did he not?
3: Come on, bro. Yeah.
2: What is this telling you? Here are three men that love God with all of their heart and all of their being.
0: Yes.
2: It tells me one thing, and I want you to get this. If you don't get anything else, it tells me one thing. Here are men that love Almighty God with all of their being, but they were sensitive to what God had called them to.
0: Amen.
2: Because one of them said, I am the chief sinner.
3: Come on, bro.
2: Amen?
3: That's right.
2: Amen. I am a man of unclean lips. See, standing before you, I once said to my wife, after God dealt with me, I am a man of unclean lips. But God began to deal with me first in my heart. Amen?
3: Amen.
2: Then he dealt with my mouth. Because my brain and my mouth were not in sync. But after he dealt with me, now whenever I look at my wife, you know who I really see? Jesus.
3: Lord. Thank you, Lord.
2: So why would I treat my wife any other way than as Christ? She is a gift from Almighty God to me, but she is little Christ. Amen?
3: Amen.
0: Amen.
2: And vice versa. The nearer Lord's people are to the Savior, the more sensitive we are to be to sin.
4: Amen.
2: You, Bob, Trixie, Milton, Paula, and right on around the line, we are this revival.
3: Amen.
2: Yes.
3: Amen.
2: As I think it was Pastor Don said yesterday morning, guys, if he were to split the eastern sky at this very moment, this building would remain. Amen.
3: Amen.
2: This building will remain.
3: Come on, man.
2: But ye that are in Christ, blood bought and sanctified, called out from Egypt and placed in the promised land, until we get there, we would leave all this attire. We would leave the rings. Amen. He don't need none of that mess.
3: Amen.
2: Amen. We would walk on what we call precious. See, this to lots of us today, this old ring is precious in the sight of a woman or a man.
0: Amen.
2: But the streets of gold.
3: Come on.
2: So here is precious on this side, but up there we walking on it. Amen.
3: Amen.
2: That's where I'm going. I don't know about you. I can only speak for Milton. I'm headed to a land that is precious.
0: Yes, Lord. Hallelujah.
2: Revival. Is it working of the Lord as written in Isaiah 57 and 15? Listen. For thus, sis, get there right quick. I keep forgetting about Paul over there, sis. I am so sorry. Isaiah 57 and 15. Boy, I'm glad to have you some good help up in here.
0: Amen.
2: Don, you better hold on to him.
3: Amen, brother.
2: Let me get back there. I'm about to flip my Bible back. For thus saith the high and lofty one that inhabiteth eternity.
3: Oh, Lord.
2: Whose name is holy.
0: Amen.
2: I dwell in the high and the holy place.
3: Yes.
2: With him also that is of the contrite and humble spirit, to revive the spirit of the humble and to revive the heart of the contrite ones. Guys, his desire simply is to meet you right where you're at.
3: Amen. That's right.
2: And to pull you out with the woman last night, whenever she called thinking that all we were going to do was have a conversation. And we did initially. That's all God wants you to do, is come and have a conversation with him. All he wants you to do is bring your stuff to him. Because he is close. He is nearer to the one that is of a contract spirit.
3: Amen, brother.
2: He can bring you out of whatever situation or circumstance that you find yourself in, so that you, upon leaving tonight, you can be the revival. Amen?
5: Amen.
2: But how many of you want it?
5: Amen.
2: How many of you are willing to say, Lord, not my will, but thy will?
3: Yes, Lord.
2: Lord, not my situation or my circumstances, I give them to you. Amen?
3: Amen.
2: Yes. How many of you are willing to step out and say, God, I give it to you?
5: Yes, Lord.
2: Listen, I'm just here tonight as a messenger. If God is dealing with you on a circumstance or a situation, you come make it right. It's not about me, it's about you. And as Pastor Don said earlier, it's about you and Almighty God. You come make it right.
3: Amen.
2: Amen. How is it that we can live like, excuse the expression, like hell 6 days a week, and come in here on Sunday morning and expect Almighty God to use a man that is wore out because he's had to do whatever that he's had to do the whole week, deal with demons and deal with people and deal with his family and deal with extended family. Amen. So according to my calculation, 6 days equates to about 144 hours.
3: Come on.
2: And we come in here on Sunday morning and we get mad at the man preaching an hour and 15 minutes. Because it takes him an hour to get the demons that you got in that rest of the week out.
5: Amen.
2: Amen. See, all we want to do is come in here with our little cell phone and stay on the cell phone because we're so glued to that, because that demon has us drawn to the cell phone. We don't even know where our word is at.
5: Come on now.
2: This is what's going to set you free.
5: Amen. Yeah.
2: So listen, if you come in here on a Sunday morning or a Sunday night or a Wednesday night and you leave here mad, don't get mad at him.
3: Right.
2: He has done his very best to come in here and preach what God has given him for that hour and that time and that group of people. And if you leave here, man, take it up with God, because there's something that is wrong in your spirit, man.
5: Yes, Lord. Hallelujah.
2: He ain't got time to cast out all the demons that you have acquired during the week.
5: Come on now.
2: He needs you, as the psalmist said, that whenever you come in here, you come in here expecting that you come in here packed up and ready to go. See, he ain't got time to be pumping and priming you. How many of you got a well at home and every now and again the power goes out and the water quits running?
3: Come on.
2: Any of y'all got any of them old style pumps?
3: Amen.
2: Now I want you to think about something. If you've ever been around one of those pumps that you got to pump and pump and pump and pump, that's what this man is having to do every Sunday morning. He is having to prime you.
3: Amen.
2: So that he can get you and bring you into the Holy of Holies. Amen?
3: Amen.
2: So that God can begin to deal with you and knock some things off of you. But guys, it's not his job.
5: Amen.
2: His job is to bring the word.
3: Amen.
2: Your job is to come in here expecting that God is going to move in your life supernaturally.
5: Amen.
2: And it's your job to come in here and trust God and take God at his word. So whatever that it is that's going on in your home, I'm going to switch back. Listen. Oh, yeah. So whatever that it is that's going on in your home, what you should be doing as saints of the living God is you go to the word.
5: Amen.
2: And you begin to search that thing out.
3: Amen.
2: And whatever that is going on in your house, you find a scenario in the word.
5: Amen.
2: And begin to call it. Man, shall not live by bread alone.
6: whatever word that proceeded out of the mouth of God. Yes, I know the doctor said that she might be down, but your word says she shall live.
3: Come on
6: now. Amen. I know the doctor said that some of y'all might have cancer. Amen. But did not he say in Isaiah 53 that thou art healed?
5: Yes, Lord.
6: Why are we not standing on what the word says? Amen. Allow God to be God in your lives so that whenever you go back to the doctor, you walk in there and say, Doctor, I know that it is well with my soul. Amen.
5: Yes, Lord.
6: I don't care what your report says. I don't care what the doctor says. I don't care what the nurse says. My God is sufficient. My God will meet my every need. And the saints of the living God shall not go begging rain. Where is this at in our churches today? Where is it that when we go to Walmart or to CVS that we find somebody and tell them what God is doing in your life, how he is healing your child, how he is moving in your family, whatever the case may be, so that they see that God is doing something in your life. And if they see it in your life, then they will be drawn to the house of God. God draws them through you. You are Jesus to a lost and dying world. You are. So I'm going to go on and clear the mud. Amen. If they're not coming, look in the mirror.
5: Ooh, come on.
4: Ooh, Jesus.
5: That hurts.
4: Thank you, Lord.
6: Look in the mirror. And again, as the word says, is that as you look at the water, you see the reflection.
5: Amen.
6: What reflection are you seeing?
5: Come on,
6: see, whenever I look in the water, I don't see milk. Because on July the 22nd, 1993, this brother
5: Jesus.
6: So when I look in the water, all I see is King Jesus. Amen.
5: Amen.
6: And the rest of the mess don't even matter.
5: Amen.
6: So what do they see, what they hear coming out of your mouth?
5: Amen.
6: When things are going contrary.
5: That's right.
6: When you hit your hand with a hammer.
5: That's right.
6: When your dog is acting up. Your family's acting up.
5: That's right.
6: And somebody has called you and said that something has happened in the family. How did you respond? Let me give you a good example. Old Job said, though they slay me, still will I love.
5: Amen.
6: How many followers are in the house of the living God? Regardless of what comes your way, come hell or high water, even if I got to crawl my tail to the altar, I'm going to follow him.
5: Amen.
6: Amen. I don't care what comes my way. Because in order for it to come to me first, it's got to go by him.
5: Amen.
6: Got to get his approval. Not yours, but his. Amen?
5: Amen.
6: But glory anyway.
5: Ooh, Jesus.
4: Praise God.
6: My job tonight is simply to expose.
5: Amen.
6: To call out.
5: Yes,
6: amen.
5: Lord.
6: Amen?
5: Amen.
6: To pull down.
3: Oh, yeah.
6: But then attempt to build back. See, but so many times we had these look good, feel good, must be good messages. And you hear preaching like what's happening and what's going on with Pastor Don and Pastor Greg. See, then some folk begin to get offended. Amen?
3: Amen.
6: If you get offended, so be it.
5: Amen.
6: I am not, nor will I ever be, a man pleaser.
7: Again, this is Milton Sanders. In closing, there is but one way that leads to heaven according to John 14 and 6. Almighty God loves you regardless of where you've been or what you have done. All he has ever wanted is simply for you to repent and turn from your sins, confess him as Lord and Savior of your life, and believe in your heart that God raised him from the dead. According to Romans 10 and 9, you, sir, ma'am, boy, or girl, shall be saved. Again, this is Milton Sanders at the Meeting Place of Barnwell. We can be reached via Facebook at the Meeting Place of Barnwell. Thank you for tuning in today. God bless.
8: 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With Upwards, I'm Max Licato. 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The Apostle John put it this way. We take up permanent residence in a life of love. 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To abide in Christ's love is to make His love your home.
9: 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Today's reading from the Word.

Now the final chapter of the Bible. We're reading together Revelation chapter 22. Then he showed me a river of the water of life, clear as crystal, coming from the throne of God and of the Lamb in the middle of its street. On either side of the river was the tree of life, bearing 12 kinds of fruit, yielding its fruit every month, and the leaves of the tree were for the healing of the nations. There will no longer be any curse, and the throne of God and of the Lamb will be in it, and his bondservants will serve him. They will see his face, and his name will be on their foreheads. And there will no longer be any night, and they will not have need of the light of a lamp, nor the light of the sun, because the Lord God will illumine them, and they will reign forever and ever. And he said to me, "These words are faithful and true." And the Lord, the God of the spirits of the prophets, sent his angel to show to his bondservants the things which must soon take place. And behold, I am coming quickly. Blessed is he who heeds the words of the prophecy of this book. I, John, am the one who heard and saw these things. And when I heard and saw, I fell down to worship at the feet of the angel who showed me these things. But he said to me, "Do not do that. I am a fellow servant of yours and of your brethren, the prophets, and of those who heed the words of this book. Worship God." And he said to me, "Do not seal up the words of the prophecy of this book, for the time is near. Let the one who does wrong still do wrong, and the one who is filthy still be filthy, and let the one who is righteous still practice righteousness, and the one who is holy still keep himself holy." Revelation 22:12. Behold, I am coming quickly, and my reward is with me, to render to every man according to what he has done. I am the Alpha and the Omega, the first and the last, the beginning and the end. Blessed are those who wash their robes so that they may have the right to the tree of life and may enter by the gates into the city. Outside are the dogs and the sorcerers and the immoral persons and the murderers and the idolaters and everyone who loves and practices lying. I, Jesus, have sent my angel to testify to you these things for the churches. I am the root and the descendant of David, the bright morning star. The Spirit and the bride say, "Come," and let the one who hears say, "Come," and let the one who is thirsty come, let the one who wishes take the water of life without cost. I testify to everyone who hears the words of the prophecy of this book. If anyone adds to them, God will add to him the plagues which are written in this book. And if anyone takes away from the words of the book of this prophecy, God will take away his part from the tree of life and from the holy city, which are written in this book. He who testifies to these things says, "Yes, I am coming quickly. Amen. Come, Lord Jesus." The grace of the Lord Jesus be with all. Amen. And with those words from the final verse in the Bible, we conclude our reading of the book of Revelation. But if the Lord wills it, there will be more reading of the Scriptures next time from the Word. This is Nicholas Hope.

Now we continue reading the words of Jesus Christ from the Gospel according to Matthew, and this is the beginning of chapter 25. Then the kingdom of heaven will be comparable to 10 virgins who took their lamps and went out to meet the bridegroom. 5 of them were foolish, and 5 were prudent. For when the foolish took their lamps, they took no oil with them, but the prudent took oil in flasks along with their lamps. Now while the bridegroom was delaying, they all got drowsy and began to sleep. But at midnight there was a shout, "Behold the bridegroom, come out to meet him!" Then all those virgins rose and trimmed their lamps. The foolish said to the prudent, "Give us some of your oil, for our lamps are going out." But the prudent answered, "No, there will not be enough for us and you too. Go instead to the dealers and buy some for yourselves." And while they were going away to make the purchase, the bridegroom came, and those who were ready went in with him to the wedding feast, and the door was shut. Later the other virgins also came, saying, "Lord, Lord, open up for us." But he answered, "Truly I say to you, I do not know you." Be on the alert, then, for you do not know the day nor the hour. For it is just like a man about to go on a journey, who called his own slaves and entrusted his possessions to them. To one he gave 5 talents, to another 2, and to another 1, each according to his own ability, and he went on his journey. Immediately the one who had received the 5 talents went and traded with them and gained 5 more talents. In the same manner the one who had received the 2 talents gained 2 more. But he who received the 1 talent went away, and dug a hole in the ground, and hid his master's money. Now after a long time the master of those slaves came and settled accounts with them. The one who had received the 5 talents came up and brought 5 more talents, saying, "Master, you entrusted 5 talents to me. See, I have gained 5 more talents. His master said to him, "Well done, good and faithful slave. You were faithful with a few things, I will put you in charge of many things. Enter into the joy of your master." Also the one who had received the 2 talents came up and said, "Master, you entrusted 2 talents to me. See, I've gained 2 more talents." His master said to him, "Well done, good and faithful slave.

You knew that I reap where I did not sow and gather where I scattered no seed? Then you ought to have put my money in the bank. And on my arrival, I would have received my money back with interest. Therefore, take away the talent from him and give it to the one who has the 10 talents. For to everyone who has, more shall be given, and he will have an abundance. But from the one who does not have, even what he does have shall be taken away. Throw out the worthless slave into the outer darkness. In that place there will be weeping and gnashing of teeth. Be listening next time for more from The Word. This is Nicholas Hope.

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8: 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Thank you for listening. This is Sarah Benin with the Fruit of the Spirit broadcast, encouraging you to walk in the integrity of God's word, maintain godly character, bringing forth the spiritual fruit that shall remain for the kingdom of God. Thank you for listening. God bless you.
9: Welcome to a series of teachings on spiritual warfare by Derek Prince. 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DerekPrince.org.
10: Now we have two remaining doctrines, very exciting ones. The resurrection of the dead and eternal judgment. But before I do those, I plan to do them in the next two sessions. I want to do this one on a theme that I've called At the End of Time. Because you have to understand that when we come to these final two doctrines, they take us out of time

and into eternity. And that is one of their important functions, that we should not focus only on this life. I find so many Christians today only think in terms of what God will do for them in this life. But that's just a tiny fraction of all that God has for us. I want to read a scripture from Revelation chapter 10. I have to be very careful, because with my background in philosophy, I can sometimes get taken over by certain thoughts. This speaks in Revelation 10, verses 5 and 6, of an angel who lifted up his hand and swore, "By him who lives forever and ever," that's God, "who created heaven and the things that are in it, the earth and the things that are in it, the sea and the things that are in it, there should be time no longer." Now all your versions will say there shall be no more delay, which may be the correct meaning. But what the scripture actually says is there shall be no more time. And we are coming to a point, sooner or later, in every one of our lives, when there will be no more time. Somebody has said the clock behind all clocks is the human heart. And when the human heart ceases to beat, all clocks cease to tick. And each of us individually passes out of time into a new realm, an eternal realm. And remember, eternity is not just a very long period of time. It's a total different realm of being, one that we can scarcely understand. And I really appreciate the statement, the mystery that God has created, because time is a mystery. But bear in mind, one day we're going to pass out of time into eternity. 2 Corinthians chapter 4, verses 17 and 18 speak about the difference between the eternal and the temporary. 2 Corinthians 4, verses 17 and 18. Paul says, "For our light affliction, which is but for a moment..." And when you think of all that Paul went through, when he speaks about a light affliction, my dear brother and sister, what are you worrying about? What have you got to compare with that? Don't tell us about your deep afflictions till you've measured yourself by Paul. Or don't let me speak about my afflictions. "For our light affliction, which is but for a moment, is working for us a far more exceeding and eternal weight of glory." Always bear that in mind when you're under pressure. It's doing something for you. It's working for you a far more exceeding and eternal weight of glory. Now in the Hebrew language, the word for weight and the word for glory are essentially the same. So Paul is thinking as a Jew in Hebrew. He's speaking about a weight of glory which God is preparing for us. And then he says, "While we do not look at the things which are seen, but at the things which are not seen." Now bear that in mind. Affliction only works good in your life while you keep your eyes on the eternal. If you take your eyes off the eternal and just focus on your problems and start to feel sorry for yourself, your affliction is not doing you any good. It only works for you, for us, while we look not at the things which are seen, but at the things which are not seen. For the things which are seen are temporary, but the things which are not seen are eternal. So Paul puts before us two different realms. The realm of what is visible, what is physical and material, and what is temporary. The realm of what is invisible, what is spiritual, and what is eternal. And remember, everything that we encounter in this life, in the stream of time, is temporary. And we are headed for something that's eternal. Very important to bear that in mind. I read just recently in a little devotional book that Ruth and I share, very simple statement. It said, we live in a fallen world. And I said to myself, that is true. And if we are objectively honest, in the world as we know it today, there's much more misery than there is happiness. There's much more strife than there is peace. There's much more sickness than there is health. Don't let's be painting a pity picture of the world, because it's not like that. We live in a fallen world.
a world that has been marred through and through, corrupted, tainted by sin. And that's where we are. And thank God, our final destiny is not in this world. Paul said something which has really impacted me in 1 Corinthians chapter 15 and verse 19. I've thought about so many of the Christians I meet. If in this life only we have hope in Christ, we are of all men the most to be pitied. Ponder that for a moment. If all you're expecting from Christ is in this life, you are of all the most pitiable. And yet I meet so many Christians who seem to be totally preoccupied with what happens in this life. And their concept of Christianity is getting something from God in this world that is absolutely alien to the picture of the New Testament. And so it's very, very healthy for us to be pressured by the Holy Spirit into considering the end of time and the beginning of eternity in the life of each one of us. In Hebrews 13, verse 14, the writer says, "We have no continuing city here, but we look for the one which is to come." Now, is that true of you? Where is your permanent life? Is it in this world? Or do you realize that this is only temporary? We're just, as they say, passing through. Our permanent destination is in eternity. If you only can see the things of time and eternity, you will be an unhappy person. You'll be a frustrated person. You'll be always complaining. Things aren't going the way I want. God isn't answering my prayers. The reason is you have the wrong perspective. You have to look from the point of view of eternity. I've come to this conclusion that God will not sacrifice the tiniest portion of eternity for the greatest length of time, because time is not permanent, eternity is. And I would ask you, how much are you building in your own life for eternity? Scripture says that God has given us, through wisdom, in the book of Proverbs, enduring riches. I've spent a lot of time saying to myself, what are enduring riches? They're not money in a bank. They're not stocks and shares. They're not the fancy car we drive, or the home we live in, or the swimming pool. None of those are enduring riches. What are enduring riches? Well, Jesus said, sell what you have and give to the poor, and you'll have treasure in heaven. That's enduring riches. Jesus said, whatever you give to the cause of the gospel, God will give back 100-fold in eternity. That's 10,000%. How many businessmen would turn down the opportunity of 10,000%? And then one more thing, which to me is very important. Our gifts will cease when life ends. All our spiritual gifts, our prophecy, our miracles, our words of knowledge, they'll come to an end. We will not take them with us. They're only for this world, only for time. But one thing we will take with us, you know what that is? Our character. Character is permanent. And what we are in our character will determine what we will be throughout eternity. That's lasting, enduring riches, the building of a pure, strong, godly Christian character. All right, now we've got to come back to this theme. I next want to point out to you that it's very important that we have a basic understanding of biblical prophecy. Unfortunately, so many people have been turned off by false, flashy, shallow interpretations of prophecy, and they've really lost confidence. Well, don't let that happen to you. Don't let the misuse of something good turn you away from something good. For instance, in my lifetime, which has been quite lengthy, I've seen all the gifts of the Spirit misused at one time or another. But that has not caused me to despise the gifts of the Spirit. It just makes me more careful as to how I use them. The same is true of biblical prophecy. We need it. Without it, I'll show you, we're stumbling in the dark. But we need to be careful
how we apply it. Now I'm going to turn to 2 Peter chapter 1, verse 19, 20, 21. We also have the prophetic word made more sure. The prophetic word is the prophecies of the Bible, the written prophecies. Not talking about the gift of prophesying now, although that's got its place in our lives, but I'm talking about the written prophecies of Bible. The written word made more sure, which you do well to heed as a light that shines in a dark place. Notice that. You cannot afford to despise the prophetic scriptures. Because Peter says you do well to give heed, to pay attention to them. Because they're a light shining in a dark place. The world in which we live today is undoubtedly a dark place. Furthermore, it's getting darker. We need a light that will guide us through the darkness. The light that God provided is the prophetic revelation of Scripture. Now you can be wonderfully saved and a good Christian, but be walking in the dark because you haven't used and availed yourself of the light of prophecy. And if you walk in the dark, you'll stumble over things you needn't run into, and you won't really know where you're going. You won't really understand what's happening all around you. That's through failure to apprehend the truth of the prophetic word. It is extremely important. And then Peter says we need to give heed to it until the day dawns and the morning star rises in your hearts. That's not the coming of Jesus. This is an inner, subjective, personal experience where the morning star that immediately precedes the rise of the sun shines in our hearts. And you know what it does? It tells us Jesus is coming back. And we get excited. Dear brother and sister, if you've never been excited about the return of the Lord, it hasn't meant much to you. It's the only hope for humanity. Nothing else can ever meet all the desperate needs of the human race. People talk about this as pie in the sky. I don't believe it. I believe it's totally realistic. In fact, I believe it's utterly unrealistic to expect politicians to solve the problems of humanity. They've been trying a long time, and it seems to me the mess is worse than it used to be. I think it's unrealistic to expect a human solution to the problems of humanity. That is the teaching of humanism. But humanism is an anti-Christian force, which is at work in most world governments today. So we need prophecy, all right? Have I convinced you of that? And Peter goes on to say it doesn't originate with men, but it comes from God. Now let me quickly give you two keys to understanding biblical prophecy. Problem with me in this is if I get into it, I find it hard to get out of it. But in Deuteronomy 29, verse 29, Moses said to the children of Israel, "The secret things belong to the Lord our God, but those things which are revealed belong to us and to our children forever, that we may do all the words of this law." So Moses said there are two kinds of things, the secret things, the things that are revealed. He says the secret things belong to God, nobody can understand them. The things that are revealed are for us to act on. Now I think the main reason why people mess up the study of prophecy is they're trying to understand the secret things. And at the same time, they're not obeying the things that are revealed. When I speak on prophecy, almost always somebody comes up to me afterwards and says, pre, mid, or post. You know what that means? Pre-tribulation, mid-tribulation, post. You know what I answer? I don't know. And I'm not ashamed. Furthermore, I don't believe anybody knows. I don't believe even Jesus knows. Because it says of that day and that hour, no one knows, not even the Son, only the Father. So if I don't know something that Jesus doesn't know, it doesn't embarrass me, you see. The problem is people wanting to know things that can't be known. And you know what the motivation behind that is? Pride. That's the most dangerous of all motivations. If we have revealed truth and obey it, God will give us more. If we don't obey it, He won't give us any more. You say, "God, well, please show me next." He says, "You haven't acted on what I've already shown you. Why should I show you anymore?" So that's the key to the effective use of biblical prophecy. Get to know the things that God wants us to understand, and don't bother God about the things that He doesn't want us to understand. And secondly, whatever God reveals to you, obey it. Act on it.
In my opinion, one clear revelation of biblical prophecy is contained in Matthew 24:14. This gospel of the kingdom shall be preached in all the world as a witness to all the nations, and then the end will come. So when will the end come? When this gospel of the kingdom has been preached in all the world as a witness to all the nations. Whose job is that? Ours. I'm glad you said that. Now, if we're not working on that, if we're not obeying that revelation, why should God tell us any more? But you begin to work on that revelation. You begin to devote yourself in whatever way is appropriate to getting the gospel of the kingdom out to all nations. You'll be surprised what God will show you next. But if you haven't acted on that, why should he show you any more? He won't. Now, we're going to come back to a picture of the close of this age. I'm going to make certain general statements about what the kind of things that will be going on as this age comes to a close. I believe we're very near the close of the age. That's my personal opinion. I don't want to set dates, but I could believe that within the next 50 years, everything that's written in the book will have happened. I'm not saying it will. I'm saying I could believe it could. Now, I want to take certain features of the close of the age. I'll give you three significant scriptures. Isaiah chapter 60, verses 1 and 2. Isaiah 60. What I want to say is, as the age comes to a close, righteousness and wickedness will both be on the increase. Righteousness will flourish, and so will wickedness. Light will shine, and there will be great darkness. We've got to get adjusted to this antithesis between these two things of light and darkness, righteousness and wickedness. Now in Isaiah 60, verses 1 and 2 and 3, the Lord is speaking to his people, and he says, "Arise, shine, for your light has come, and the glory of the Lord has risen upon you. For behold, darkness shall cover the earth, and deep darkness the peoples. But the Lord will arise over you, and his glory will be seen upon you. The nations shall come to your light, and kings to the brightness of your rising." That's a promise for God's people at the close of the age. The glory of God will shine upon us. And in the midst of the dense darkness that is surrounding us on all sides, that is covering all nations, those who have a heart for truth will come out of the darkness to the people of God to seek the light. But don't expect the darkness to end. It will continue and it will grow deeper. But the light will get brighter. And there's one wonderful fact about light and darkness, which goes right back to the creation. Wherever light meets darkness, who wins? Light. That's right. Just bear that in mind. We win. If we're the light. Then the parable of the wheat and the tares. I won't go into that reading from it because time is running out, but the parable is about a farmer who sowed good seed in his field, and then in the night an enemy came and sowed tares, weeds that apparently look like wheat, but there's just one thing: they don't have any fruit, they don't produce anything that's worth having. And the workers in the field said, "Well, shall we go and pull up the tares?" And the farmer said, "No, because when you try to pull up the tares, you may pull up some of the wheat. Let them both grow together to harvest." And then in interpreting the scripture, Jesus says the harvest is the end of the age. He says at the end of the age, the angels will come forth and sever the wicked from among the righteous. The wicked will be bound up in bundles and cast into the fire. The righteous will shine as sons in the kingdom of their Father. But bear in mind that right up to the close of the age, the wheat and the tares will be growing up side by side. And this is not speaking about the pagan world. This is speaking about professing Christendom, because that's what it's talking about. In that situation, both wheat and tares will grow side by side. And if you want to be sure you're wheat and not tares, check on the fruit that you're producing, because that's the difference. The church is not going to be fully purified until the end of the age. And then we're not going to do it. I'm glad I don't have to do it. The angels are going to do that. And then in Revelation 22, right near the end of the scripture, a word from Jesus himself. Revelation 22, verses 10, 11, and 12.
he, the angel that brought the revelation.

said to me, "Do not seal the words of the prophecy of this book, for the time is at hand. He who is unrighteous, let him be unrighteous still. He who is filthy, let him be filthy still. He who is righteous, let him be righteous still. He who is holy, let him be holy still." That's a remarkable statement, since it comes from God. God is saying, in effect, if you want to be unrighteous, go on. You don't have long, live it up. If you want to be filthy, be still more filthy. But if you're righteous, be still more righteous. If you're holy, be still more holy, because this is the parting of the ways. And then Jesus says in the next breath, "Behold, I'm coming quickly. My reward is with me to give it to everyone according to his work." So this is immediately before the return of the Lord. The wicked and the righteous side by side. The wicked getting more wicked, the righteous getting more righteous. And let me say, in the spiritual life, there is no standing still. You cannot remain static. You have to be going either forward or backward. The book of Proverbs says, the pathway of the righteous is like the shining light, which shines more and more unto the perfect day. Righteousness is not a standstill. It's a pathway. It's something you move in. And if you're moving in that way, the light is getting brighter every day. If you're living today by yesterday's light, you're beginning to be a backslider. You're not in the pathway of righteousness. All right, so those are two things. Then in the midst of all this, Jesus offers us some beautiful words of comfort. In Luke 21, verses 25 through 28. Luke 21, 25 through 28. Speaking about the close of the age, "There will be signs in the sun, in the moon, and the stars. On the earth, distress of nations with perplexity, the sea and the waves roaring. Men's hearts failing them for fear, and the expectation of those things which are coming on the earth. For the powers of heaven will be shaken." The whole globe is going to be shaken. "Then they will see the Son of Man coming in a cloud with power and great glory." That's the coming of Jesus. Now this is what he says. Now he's speaking to his disciples. "When these things begin to happen, look up and lift up your heads, because your redemption is drawing near." So how do you react to all the turmoil and the conflict? Do you get depressed and discouraged? Or do you say, "Praise God, our redemption is very near"? You see, your reaction tells you where your heart is. Jesus spoke about birth pangs of a new age. And he described them in Matthew 24. We may look there a little later. And they're very unpleasant. But I've never given birth to a baby, but I understand it's never an easy experience. Birth pangs are associated with it. The question is, do you want the baby? If you want the baby, you'll put up with the birth pangs. No birth pangs, no baby. So again, you can check your own attitude by how you respond. If you say things are getting worse and worse, "Oh, this is so depressing, I feel so miserable, where is God, I don't see him doing anything," you're rejecting the birth pangs. What it really means is you're not waiting for the baby. What is the baby? It's the birth of the kingdom of God on earth. It won't come without birth pangs. The birth pangs are guaranteed. What we have to determine is how we will respond to them. Meanwhile, as I've said, in all of this, the church has a task to complete. What is that? I didn't hear you. Proclaiming the gospel of the kingdom to all nations. Let's look at the picture of the birth pangs. In Matthew 24, beginning at verse 7. "For nation will rise against nation," that's ethnos against ethnos, ethnic conflict. "Kingdom against kingdom, there will be famines, pestilences, and earthquakes in various places." All these are the beginning of birth pangs. You see? So, you want the baby, you have to endure the birth pangs. There's no alternative. And then, Jesus says, and there's a series of thens. "Then they will deliver you up to tribulation and kill you. And you will be hated by all nations for my name's sake." Who's you? Didn't hear you. That's right. You is us. That's not good grammar, but it's the truth. They will deliver you as you and me, Christians.
We will be hated by all nations for the sake of Jesus' name. Verse 10, then many will be offended and will betray one another and will hate one another. Many who? Many Christians. The pressure will be too great. They'll give up. To save their own skins, they'll betray their fellow believers. This has been happening in China, Soviet Union, for a generation or two. And it's not confined there, believe me. Verse 11, then many false prophets will rise up and deceive many. And believe me, the world is full of false prophets. And a lot of them are inside the church. We won't go into that, I just make that statement for you to ponder on. And because lawlessness will abound, the love of many will grow cold. Do we see lawlessness increasing in the world today? Yes or no? I don't think anybody would say no. And that's what Jesus said, lawlessness will abound. And he said, what will be the result? The love of many Christians will grow cold. The word for love there is agape, the word used specifically for Christian love. So under the pressure of the lawlessness in the world, some of us will let our love grow cold. All right. Now the next verse is very significant. Verse 13, but he who endures to the end shall be saved. Actually, the Greek is more specific. It says, he who has endured to the end shall be saved. So how do you stay saved? You have to endure. That's right. You're saved now, but to remain saved, you have to endure. There's only one way to learn to endure. That is enduring. That's right. So if you're in the midst of enduring right now, bear in mind God is training you to live it through to the end of the age. You see? And then it says, this gospel of the kingdom will be preached in all the world as a witness to all the nations. You say, well, when times get easier, we'll go out and preach the gospel. No, no, no. Times are going to get harder and harder and harder. And it's going to take guts to go out and preach the gospel. Do you like that rather vulgar word, guts? Very American. You know the American translation of that? Intestinal fortitude. That's what we need. Christians with guts. The situation is not going to get any easier. It's going to get harder. If you think it's too hard now, well, move in quickly before it gets harder. You see, the church that Jesus wants is not going to be deterred by opposition or persecution. It's committed to him and to his purposes and to his tasks. Now, let's go on to the events that are associated with the return of Jesus. And I'll give you a little list of events. Not necessarily in the correct order. You know why? Because I don't really know what the correct order is. I've met some Bible scholars that believe that they did know the correct order. The trouble is they didn't agree with one another. So they couldn't both be right. And I'm prepared to leave it with the Lord. See? I'm not a busybody. I don't badger God for answers. David said at one point, my soul is like a weaned child within me. I just let him show me the things he wants to show me. The key to understanding biblical prophecy is to let the Holy Spirit focus your attention on the things he wants to show you at any given time. Don't be an unweaned child. All right, now here are some of the events. The resurrection and judgment of true Christians. First of all, the rapture. How do you feel about the rapture? 1 Thessalonians 4. Some Christian scholars will tell you the word rapture isn't found in the New Testament. That's rather a naive statement because it depends on what translation you use. I could use a translation that contains the word rapture. It would be a perfectly accurate translation. Well, this is what the Lord says through the Apostle Paul, 1 Thessalonians 4, verse 15. For this we say to you by the word of the Lord, that we who are alive and remain until the coming of the Lord will by no means precede those who are asleep, those who have died. In other words, the fact that we're alive when the Lord comes will not mean that we get there sooner than the ones who have died. On the contrary, Paul says, for the Lord himself will descend from heaven with a shout, with the voice of an archangel, and with the trumpet of God.
I don't know how people believe in a secret rapture. To me, there's nothing that could be more public than something that's announced from heaven with a shout, the voice of an archangel and the trumpet of God. I mean, what secrecy is left at the end of that? And the dead in Christ will rise first, before we who are alive are changed. Then we who are alive and remain will be caught up together with them. Now, caught up could perfectly well be translated raptured. The word rapture comes from a Latin word which means to seize something forcibly. And in the Greek, it's used of a thief entering a house and stealing something. It's used of a wolf coming amongst sheep and taking a sheep from the flock. It basically indicates a sudden, forceful grab. And that's what the rapture will be like. Jesus will grab us. He'll reach down, take us, suddenly, forcefully. There's just one difference between Jesus and the thief. You know what that is? The thief takes what doesn't belong to him. Jesus will only take those who belong to him, those who are his at his coming. Then we who are alive and remain shall be caught up. And Paul says elsewhere, we'll be changed in a moment, in the blink of an eye. This is very exciting to me. If you don't get excited, well, that's your problem. But here we are, we're sitting in this meeting, looking at one another. Warren is looking at my wife, and he blinks. Suddenly, she's totally changed. She's a glorious, gorgeous, shining creature. And he's changed, too. She looks at him in amazement. Doesn't take a long time. In a moment, the twinkling of an eye, we shall be totally transformed. Do you believe God can do that? I do. I think it's exciting. If you don't get excited, I don't really know what's wrong with you. Well, the rapture is followed by the judgment of Christians. Now, some Christians don't realize that, but we will be the first to be judged. Peter said, judgment must begin at the house of God. What is the house of God? The church. 2 Corinthians chapter 5 and verse 10. Now, we'll probably come back to this when we speak about eternal judgment, but let's look here for a moment. 2 Corinthians 5 verse 10. For we as Christians, all Christians, must appear before the judgment seat of Christ. That word translated appear means actually to be made manifest. I think it's a very frightening word. Everything about us will be totally known. There'll be no secrets. We'll all be made manifest before the judgment seat of Christ. The judgment seat in Greek is bema. It's what a Roman official sat on when he conducted judgment. That's what Pontius Pilate sat on when he judged Jesus. There's a different scene as a great white throne for the judgment of the remainders. But this is the judgment of Christians. And please bear in mind, Romans 8:1, there is therefore now no condemnation to those who are in Christ Jesus. It is not a judgment of condemnation. It is a judgment to assess the quality of our service and to give the appropriate rewards. And Paul says, we must all appear before the judgment seat of Christ, that each one may receive the things done in the body, according to what he has done, whether good or bad. And notice there are only two categories, good or bad. And John says in the first epistle, all unrighteousness is sin. Anything that is not righteous is sinful. It's like if somebody asked you to illustrate the word crooked. The way I would do it was this. I'd show them a straight line, and I'd say anything that deviates from that line is crooked. It may deviate by 1 degree, or it may deviate by 90 degrees, but it's crooked. And that's how it is with righteousness. Anything that is unrighteous is sinful. Anything that is not good is bad. There's no middle ground. This is a deception of the enemy, which he has foisted upon the church. Well, I'm not doing what's right, but I'm really not doing what's bad. That's not possible. It's one or the other.
This is the judgment seat of Christ. Then we come to the overthrow of the Antichrist and his forces. Now, in 1 John chapter 4, John speaks about Antichrist in three ways. The spirit of Antichrist, many Antichrists, and the Antichrist. The spirit of Antichrist is the spirit that operates through every Antichrist. The many Antichrists have been here since the 2nd century AD. One of the most significant was Bar Kokhba, who claimed to be the Messiah and led the Jewish people in their final revolt against Rome, which was utterly suppressed, and the whole nation was either killed or taken into captivity. There was another one called Shabbatai Tzvi in the 17th century, who claimed to be the Messiah and said he would take the Jewish people back to the Middle East, plant them in their land. He went to the Middle East, was arrested by the Turks, and converted to Islam. So that was a disappointment. The Jewish Encyclopedia records about 40 false messiahs that have come to the Jewish people since the time of Jesus. Jesus said, many will come in my name, saying, I am the Messiah, and will deceive many. So there have been many Antichrists, and a lot of Antichrists in the church. We don't need to be too specific about that. But the Antichrist has not yet come. I personally believe his shadow has fallen across the stage of human history, but he has not emerged. But he will be the final embodiment of all that is evil and satanic. And when he rules humanity, which he will for about 3.5 years, that will be the worst period in human history. And God will permit this, because he says to the human race, well, you've made your choice. Now see what you've chosen. You've rejected me. You've rejected my son. This is the alternative. Help yourself. Have you ever discovered that God doesn't teach just in theory? No. You can say, well, God, I've really learned that principle. That's fine. God says, now let's see it worked out in your life. And that's going to be true of humanity. Humanity is going to get the most terrible lesson that humanity's ever had. You see, Pontius Pilate brought before the Jewish people two men, Jesus and Barabbas. Now, Barabbas was a criminal, a violent man, an agitator. And he said, which of these will I release? And they said, give us Barabbas and crucify Jesus. And at the end of this age, the human race will do something similar. They'll say, we don't want this Christ. Give us the leader of our choice. This brilliant, talented, supernaturally empowered man. We want him. And you know what happened? The Jewish people got him. They also said to Pilate, we have no king but Caesar. An amazing thing for Jewish people to say. And for 19 centuries, they've been ruled by the Caesars, and the Barabbases have been turned loose on them. That's really the essence of Jewish history. And the same thing is going to happen to the human race. We're going to get what we choose. Those of us who choose Jesus will be under his government. Those of us who reject Jesus will be under the government of the Antichrist. Well, I have to go on. Now, the overthrow of the Antichrist. Revelation 19, verses 19 through 21. This is where Jesus appears from heaven riding on a white horse. Do you believe there are horses in heaven? I do. Whether you do or not, that makes no difference to me. And the one who sat on him was called Faithful and True. And in righteousness he judges and makes war. Notice, Jesus makes war. His eyes were like a flame of fire, and on his head were many diadems, royal crowns. And then it says in verse 15, out of his mouth goes a sharp sword, that with it he should strike the nations. And he himself will rule the nations with a scepter of iron. He himself treads the winepress of the fierceness and wrath of God. And he has on his name, has on his robe and on his thigh a name written, King of Kings and Lord of Lords. This is Jesus coming forth
as God's appointed ruler to deal with the wicked. And then it says a little further on in that chapter, verses 19 through 21, I saw the beast, that's the name of the Antichrist. It's quite interesting. Revelation, the final book of the Bible, has two characters that are set in opposition to one another. One is the Lamb, the other is the beast. The Lamb is Jesus, the beast is the Antichrist. The word the Lamb occurs 28 times in the book of Revelation. The beast occurs 33 times in reference to the Antichrist. And this is the end time conflict. It's between the beast and the Lamb. And you know who wins? The Lamb. That's right. And that's a lesson for us. Because we don't win by violence. We don't win by hatred. We don't win by being tough. We win by laying our lives down like Jesus. So the beast and the kings of the earth and their armies gathered together to make war against him who sat on the horse and against his army. Then the beast was captured, and with him the false prophet who worked signs in his presence, by which he deceived those who received the mark of the beast and those who worshipped his image. These two were cast alive into the lake of fire, burning with brimstone. And the rest of their followers were killed with the sword which proceeded from the mouth of him who sat on the horse. And all the birds were filled with their flesh. That's God's garbage collection system. It's the birds. And they'll clean up everything. All they leave is clean bones. And you find out in Ezekiel, they'll have a system of burying those bones. We won't go into that. But all that is ahead. Now, in the midst of all this, Israel, the Jewish people, who've been displaced from the center of history for 19 centuries, are coming back into the center of history. I don't know whether you ever noticed, Israel today is a very small land. It's smaller than Wales, smaller than the state of New Hampshire. It has about 4 million Jews and about 1 million others. And yet it's almost in the news every day, even here in New Zealand. Ruth and I have noticed scarcely a day passes without a report from Israel. You know why? Because Israel is coming back into center stage for the climax of the age. That's where they'll be when the climax comes. Now, Romans 11 contains a very important revelation. Romans chapter 11. Verses 25 and 26. Now these words are addressed by Paul to Christians from a Gentile background, that is non-Jewish. How many of you know that most of you are Gentiles? I'm a Gentile. Warren is a Gentile. Now Ruth is a Jewess, see. But she's in a minority. So the people who are not Christians are pagans. But the people who are not Jews are Gentiles. This is difficult for some people to apprehend. So Paul is writing to Christians from a Gentile background. And this is what he says. Romans 11:25. I do not desire, brethren, that you should be ignorant of this mystery, this secret that God has been keeping, lest you should be wise in your own opinion. Don't get conceited. Don't think of yourself more highly than you ought to think. What is the mystery? That hardening in part has happened to Israel until the full number of the Gentiles has come in. Notice it's hardening in part. The whole Jewish people has never been totally hardened. There have always been Jews in every generation who believed in Jesus. Sometimes they were a very small minority. But hardening in part has happened to Israel, not forever, but until. Until what? The full number of the Gentiles has come in. Until the church has done its job and proclaim this gospel of the kingdom to all nations. And meanwhile, the Lord has begun to gather in the Gentile harvest. I believe myself the greatest harvest that church has ever seen is still ahead of us. I believe millions of people are going to come into the kingdom of God. But bear in mind, that's preparatory to the restoration of Israel. And then Paul goes on to say, verse 26, so all Israel will be saved.
Israel is the only nation of which the Bible predicts that all the nation will be saved. Doesn't say all New Zealand, doesn't say all Britain, doesn't say all America, all Russia, but all Israel will be saved. On the other hand, you have to bear in mind that all Israel is not all the Israel that's alive now. For in Romans 9 and verse 27, Paul quotes Isaiah. He says, though the number of the children of Israel be as the sand of the sea, the remnant will be saved. The remnant is the remnant God has foreknown and chosen for himself. So it's not all the Jewish people at present alive in the land of Israel, but it's the remnant that God will bring through great tribulation, testing, suffering, to make them his. Then will come Jesus judging the Gentile nations. And this is pictured in Joel chapter 3, verses 1 and 2. And this is very, very important for us who are not Jewish to understand. Joel chapter 3, verses 1 and 2. For behold, in those days and at that time, and God is speaking, when I bring back the captives or the exiles of Judah and Jerusalem. In other words, in the days in which we are living, when God is bringing back Jewish exiles from more than 100 nations to their own land, God says, I will also gather all nations, Gentile nations, and bring them down to the valley of Jehoshaphat. And Jehoshaphat means in Hebrew, the Lord judges. And I will enter into judgment with them there on account of my people, my heritage, Israel, whom they have scattered among the nations. They have also divided up my land. That is something extremely important we need to understand. God is going to judge the nations on the basis of how they've treated the Jewish people. And particularly, he's going to judge them for one thing. They've divided up his land. What's the modern political word for dividing up? Partition. And that's precisely what the nations have done and are busy trying to do right now. And God is angry with them. And we who love our nation need to be in urgent prayer that our nation will not be aligned against God's purposes for Israel. Now, it doesn't say there'll be any Jews judged there. My personal opinion is because the Jews will already pass through their own judgment, the Great Tribulation. Somebody said years ago something worth considering. God blesses the Jews direct. He blesses the Gentiles through the Jews. God judges the Gentiles direct. He judges the Jews through the Gentiles. I think this has been worked out in history time and time again. So Israel will pass through their judgment in the Great Tribulation. They will have been judged, but then the nations that persecuted them will be judged. And in Matthew 25, Jesus says, I'm going to sit on my throne. I think I better read those words because it's so clear that this is Joel chapter 3 in the New Testament. Matthew 25.

0: the last part of the chapter. When the Son of Man comes in his glory, verse 31, and all the holy angels with him, then he will sit on the throne of his glory. This is the same scene as in Joel chapter 3, verse 1. All the nations, the Gentiles, will be gathered before him, and he will separate them from one another as a shepherd divides his sheep from the goats. And if you've studied that chapter, you'll find the basis of the division is how they've treated the brothers of Jesus. So the nations need to know. We need to keep our nation informed. We need to speak out and warn our nations. You're going to be judged by the way you have dealt with God's people and God's land, Israel. Now, following that, Christ's kingdom on earth will be established. Whenever you pray the Lord's Prayer, which you probably do quite often, what you may not realize is you're praying for the establishment of Christ's kingdom on earth, because the first petition is, Thy kingdom come. That takes precedence over all other petitions. And when you're praying that, you're praying for the return of Jesus, the establishment of his kingdom on the earth, whether you know it or not. Now, this is described in Isaiah chapter 24, verse 19. You see how important it is to have a knowledge of biblical prophecy. Isaiah 24, verse 19. This is, in a sense, the climax of the age. It's reduplicated many times in Revelation. This is the picture. The earth is violently broken. The earth is split open. The earth is shaken exceedingly. The earth shall reel to and fro like a drunkard and shall totter like a hut. Its transgression shall be heavy upon it, and it will fall and not rise again. That's the earth, the planet on which we live. It shall come to pass in that day that the Lord will punish on high the host of exalted ones, and on the earth the kings of the earth. The Lord will deal with two kingdoms. Satan's kingdom in the heavenlies, the kingdom of man on earth. He will punish all those who refuse his righteous government in the person of Jesus. They will be gathered together as prisoners are gathered in the pit or the prison and will be shut up in the prison. After many days, they will be punished. Now, I like this verse. This is the climax. Then the moon will be disgraced and the sun ashamed. For the Lord of hosts will reign on Mount Zion and in Jerusalem and before his elders gloriously. The Lord's kingdom will have been reestablished in its capital, which is Jerusalem. Now, why should the sun be ashamed and the moon disgraced? This is something that I believe I have the answer to. Because in Luke 9 and verse 26 is a description of the return of Jesus. Luke 9, 26, Jesus says, For whoever is ashamed of me and my words, of him the Son of Man will be ashamed when he comes in his own glory, in his Father's glory, and the glory of the holy angels. Just think of that. Jesus is coming in his own glory, the glory of the Father, and the glory of the holy angels. The brilliance of that glory is something we cannot even begin to imagine. And yet it will not hurt our eyes. But then the sun and the moon will have to take a back seat and say, the light we offer is nothing compared with what comes with Jesus. So that's why they'll be ashamed. Now I've got to go quickly. And I'll just give you the references. I don't have time to turn to them. The next thing that will happen is that Jesus will establish his kingdom for 1,000 years. 1,000 years, the Bible says, is as a day. So it's one day in the Lord's reckoning. Then Satan will be released from his prison briefly and go out and stir up rebellion in the nations, which is his job. And the Lord will intervene and bring final judgment on the nations, and Satan will be thrown into the lake of fire together with the Antichrist and the false prophet who are already there. The present heaven and the present earth will pass away, and a new heaven and a new earth will come forth. And all the remaining dead will stand before the great white throne of God for judgment. Now tomorrow, God helping me, if God wills and we live, we'll deal with the judgment, the eternal judgment of God. The Lord bless you.
1: 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We pray that you have been encouraged and uplifted with this vital information in today's spiritual environment. Thank you, and God bless you in every way. 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That's DerekPrince.org.
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6: 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For God so loved the world that He gave His only begotten Son, that whosoever believeth in Him should not perish, but have everlasting life. John 3:16. John 3:16 is the flagship verse of the Holy Bible. It is hated by five distinct groups of people. The first ones are the atheists. The second is the Muslims. The third is the cults. The fourth is the liberals. And the fifth is sometimes conservatives who really do not understand the meaning of John 3:16. It is God's promise to Adam and Eve in the Garden of Eden when He said the seed of this woman shall bruise the head of this serpent who was disguised as the devil. God kept His promise. When Jesus Christ appeared and died on the cross, was hung on Calvary's cross for our sins. Revival is America's only hope. It is not the bankers, it's not Wall Street. We need revival from the White House down to the lowest house. And without revival in the United States of America and a return to the basic foundations of this country, we will lose our nation. It was John Adams and John Hancock who signed the Declaration of Independence that said we have no sovereign but God and no king but Jesus. It is time for us to wake up America. Many of our young people do not know the value and the importance of John 3:16. God so loved the world that He gave His only begotten Son, that whosoever believeth in Him should not perish but have everlasting life. God has called me to wake up America and the world. And we need to realize that God's love for this world was Africa, Asia, Antarctica, Australia, Europe, North America, and South America. There is no place on earth that God's love was not shed through the finished work of His Son. We need to call on Americans, first of all, to evangelize the world because we have the capacity to do so. President Ronald Reagan said, "I go into the Lincoln bedroom and I pray." And he said, "I could not run this country without prayer." And I go to him so much, I'm afraid that I'm going to get a busy signal. That's what the president

0: President told me September 30th, 1987, in the executive office at the White House. We need leaders now who will acknowledge the providence of Almighty God upon the United States of America and go back to the basics to stop the sin that is destroying America from within. The God of this world has blinded the eyes and minds of many people, but God is still on his throne. And I'm not ashamed of the gospel of Jesus Christ, for it is the power of God unto salvation. If it was not for a Gideon New Testament, you would not be hearing this voice on this radio station today. God bless you, and God bless the Gideons.
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Well, praise God. This is Pastor Gaston River with a touch on relationship. And I thank God, amen, for Pastor Shay for being here. I thank God for giving us the opportunity to be back here again. And I'm just excited about the Lord, amen. I thank God for who he is. I thank God for what's going on in our nation today, because I believe that God is doing a shakeup. Amen. My heart do goes out to those that have been laid off, those that are out of work, you know. But I want to say this here, you know, to encourage, you know, I mean, like I said, that God is good. Like I said, my name is Pastor Gaston Rivers, a touch on relationship. And I just want to encourage, you know, God always has a way, Pastor Shay. God has a way. And that's the thing about it. You know, a lot of times God, you know, he has us giving. He has us supporting ministries. He has us sowing. Amen. Now, I realize that some of you right now, you say, well, Pastor Rose, I just don't have it. I understand that. But then when you did have it, you did give. Amen. And so the Bible says, whatsoever you sow, that shall you reap. So I just want to encourage you today. Amen. God is faithful. God will meet your need. Amen. God will bless you. Amen. Regardless of the time that we're in, regardless of the hard times, regardless of the crisis, regardless of the jobs. Amen. It's, you know, the Bible says we're the apple of his eye. And so I want to encourage you today that God is faithful. God is faithful. That's the thing I love about God, is that no matter what you're going through with, you know, and like me and my wife say so many times, you know, Pastor Schaefer, God already knew about this. And that's the thing. God reveals to us things that we don't even have no idea about. Amen. He reveals to his secrets to his prophets. And so many times God revealed things before they happen so we can prepare ourselves. This is why it's so important to be in a ministry where they're prophetic, where they're hearing from God, where the leaders are real and they're not performers, they're not entertainers. You know, this is the hour now you're going to see who's real and who's really not. Amen. And so I'm going to get into my message. Today's message is about weathering the storm. Amen. Because really, right now, you know, we're in the midst of a storm. We're in the midst of a crisis. This virus, amen, this virus has brought in a storm, amen. And when they put the shelter in place, amen, it wasn't the fact that the storm brought it in, but God spoke to me that he said there were foreseeable unresolved issues in marriages and homes. You know, right today, there's a known fact that marriage has gone up at least 39%. Sometimes between 10 and 30%. Marriage, domestic violence has went up. Domestic violence has went up between 10 and 30% in some places. Some police forces are getting around 39 calls a day about domestic violence, you know. And so I want to deal with about weathering the storm, amen, because God always has a way, amen. And like I said earlier, I want to encourage those of you, amen, believe God, step out on faith, amen. Begin to trust God. You know, Pastor Schaefer, I've known Christians that sold and paid tithes and gave, but when they were being tried and tested, the enemy would cause them, amen, to just give up, you know, just get discouraged and get weary. Well, God, I've been paying my tithes. God, I've been helping people. You know, and God's not basing it on it. He's not basing on what you've been doing, but he's honoring his word. The Bible says, give it and shall be given. Press down, shaking together. Some of you, a lot of times, you know, you help people. You do a lot of things. And so understand that we work with principles. When you're dealing with God, you work with principles. Now, I want to get into the word. Here's one of my popular favorite scriptures. Psalms 27:1. Except the Lord build the house, they labor in vain that builds it. Except the Lord keep the city, the watchman wakes but in vain. And so I want you to understand that, like I say, that right now when this storm is coming, amen, this is why it's so important to allow God to build your marriage. You know, this pandemic that we're having now, it didn't bring domestic violence. It didn't bring all the problems that we have in our homes, in our marriage, and among our children. You know, many of these things were things that was under the rug, things we put back on the shelf, you know, things that we say, well, I'll deal with it later. And so God began to lay on my heart that it's time to deal with these issues. It's time to deal with these problems. If you don't deal with these problems, these issues, then it's like a time bomb. And so many times God spoke to me concerning Abraham. Abraham was married to Sarah, and God spoke and said, I'm going to give you a child. And let me tell you something. There's always going to be a trying and testing time with God. God's going to always try you, test you. And it's all about seeing what's in your heart. And so this is why it behooves you to be committed to God, to sell out to God, to have a real experience with God. There are too many people that are performing, that are going with cliches and got the praise the Lord cliches. Nothing with saying praise the Lord, but you got to understand what you're saying, why you're saying it. You know, you're going off what somebody else said. You got to have your own personal experience with God. Amen. And so the Bible says, except the Lord build the house, you know. And so we're dealing with the storm. And I want to go into the book of Matthew, the 7th chapter, and the 24th verse. It says, therefore, whosoever hears these sayings of mine and does them,
I will liken him unto a wise man who has built his house upon a rock. And the rain descended, and the flood came, the wind blew and beat upon the house, and it fell not, for it was founded upon a rock. And so I want you to understand that many times, you know, everybody's going to go through a storm. You hear me? Everybody's going to go through a storm. The storm is not only just for the wicked, but it's for the good. It's for the just and the unjust. Storms are coming. Storms are the way of determining what you made out of, what you're standing on, what you're committed to, you know, what's supporting you. And so this proverb, we've heard many times, you know, it's saying how did those that take heed to the word are like a house that's built on a rock. When that house is built up on a rock, that means it has a solid foundation. And so we're in the midst of this pandemic right now, crisis, and so many people are falling apart, and you're wondering why. When God told us, except the Lord build, I'm not just talking about your home, I'm talking about your ministry, your churches, whatever you got that you said God told you, then you need to allow God to instruct you. The word build means to architect. It means to design. It means to repair. It means to build. And so when God have told you concerning your marriage, you know, a lot of times we look at our marriage, we look at our church, and we look at from the outside. But then if there's hidden iniquities, if you have that accursed thing, you got stuff going on in your marriage that you don't put on the back burner, that you don't put on the shelf, that you don't want to deal with, then your marriage, your ministry, whatever you God, it's like a time bomb, because it is a foreseeable, unresolved, predictable storm. And this is what's going on right now. It's stuff that you foresee, because you got unresolved issues. When you have unresolved issues in your life, in your church, in your ministry, in your marriage, then it's like a time bomb. When the Bible says the slothfulness decays the building. You hear me? Slothfulness decays the building. So what is God saying? God said, when I procrastinate about getting my home right, when I procrastinate about getting my marriage right, when I procrastinate about working with my children and doing what I need to do, what happens is my home, my family, my marriage. And this has happened in many marriages. It's the same with us about Abraham. God promised Abraham, I'm going to bless you through Sarah. But Abraham listened to his wife. Listen, beloved, I know you love your spouse, you love your children, but you can't give in. You can't give in to people when you know they're not hearing from God. You got to learn. The Bible says, for many that are led by the Spirit of God, they are the sons of God. So you have to learn that if my wife, my children, my spouse, I love them, but I cannot afford to let you make me miss out on what God has for me. And that's what Sarah did to Abram. Abraham, she told him, listen, go into my maidservant. So when he went into her, this was a problem. Now, Sarah saw the problem. And many times you have one person in the home, maybe the parents, the spouse. You see the problem that's coming up in your marriage, that's coming up in your family. And a lot of times the other person don't want to deal with it. They just don't feel like it's that important. But see, that is a predictable storm. That is a storm. And so when you have something like what we're having now, and you have to have shelter in place, you got to be around your wife, be around your children. All those things that you didn't want to deal with, they begin to surface up. Because you're having to confront it. Listen to me, beloved. Some of the things that God began to tell me, you know, whatever you're going through right now, there's a need for you to begin to say, God, I need you to help me. God, I need you to deliver me, set me free. And that's what David said when David messed up. See, many times we confront our problem, and the enemy wants to make you feel like that you can't change, that that's the way it is. The devil is a lie. God is wanting to fix our marriages. In this time of crisis, when marriages are falling apart, when families are falling apart, when people are losing jobs, when things are just going kabunk, people are losing businesses, you know, a lot of our mom and pop businesses are going away. But I want you to know, people, God is still God. Amen. There was no kind of assistance in the days of Elijah when he met the widow woman. God used her to sustain Elijah and then turn around and sustain her. I believe that if we begin to pray and seek the face of God, God will give a direction concerning our marriage. He will teach us how to resolve these issues in the midst of the storm. This is why it's so important to allow God to build you and to mold you and shape you and to be what he wants you to be, and not what statistics, not what society does. Society has shaped so many churches, society have shaped so many marriages, society have shaped so many families, and so now what society have put on you, you saying that it's not working.
Sometimes people listen to what goes on in the barbershop, what goes on in the beauty parlor, what goes out on the street corner. Listen, if it's not what God works, if it's not done by the inspiration of God, it won't survive. And so we're seeing a lot of things, a lot of, you know, people saying, well, a lot of businesses are not going to come back. Well, it's the same about some churches that wasn't built by God. And it cuts my heart to look at it that way. But if, when you're not founded on the word of God, when you are entertaining, you're a performer. Come on, you got charisma. Come on, am I right, Pastor Shafin? You have so many churches got charisma. There's nothing solid. There's no anointing. They know how to get you going, get you swaying with the summer, get you swaying. People, that ain't it. It's the anointing. It's having a relationship. It's knowing God. What helped my marriage out was my relationship with God. Amen. My relationship with God is what helped me out. Just turn that just a little bit. But listen to me. I encourage you to, you know, like I say, this up a little bit more. I encourage you to follow, that's good. I encourage you to follow all the protocols that the government's giving you, especially when it comes down to gloves and face masks and different stuff like that. But I'm also saying you need to begin to learn how to pray and seek God and say, God, I need you to cover my family. I need you to cover us in the blood of Jesus. Come on, because that's where the protection is at. That's where the divine help, that's where the divine protection is at. You know, God said this was a time he was going to revisit some situation that we had going on in our marriage, in our lives, in our homes, in our churches. And this happening right now. People right now is the time to regroup. Right now is the time to reevaluate your marriage, reevaluate your ministry. See, do you have what it takes? Reevaluate your home, your children, your family. Reevaluate your whole life. All this time we have on our hands, you know, there are some cities that have not opened up. There are some people that are still sheltered in place in their home. So during this time of this pandemic, don't get depressed. Don't get oppressed. Don't make it feel like the devil got you in the corner. No, God got you where he can deal with you. God got you in a position where he can talk to you about those things that, you know, just like Achan, he brought home that accursed thing. And one thing about it, it will surface up. So during this storm, Pastor Shafin, a lot of things are surfacing up. A lot of domestic violence, a lot of stuff, you know, people getting divorced. You know, all kind of people are going to jail. All kind of things are happening, but the storm didn't bring it on. It was stuff that was foreseeable, that was unresolved issues that people didn't want to deal with, that people feel like, well, you know, I ain't going to worry about it. No, you don't worry about it, but you take it to the Lord. That's what God is there for. And so when you don't allow God to build your relationship, build your marriage, build your children, what happened? It's a time bomb. It's only a matter of time before it all comes apart. Now we are locked in with all the problems and all the time on our hand and you know, and so you got to utilize this time by saying, God, I need to work on this here. Many times we hide problems that we have in our marriage. We hide, same way about Abraham. God spoke to Abraham, said, Abraham, I want you to put Hagar, put her out, her and her child, put her out. Because that was a mistake. A lot of things that we've done in time past before this pandemic came on, it was mistakes, it was shortcomings, it was sin. And so God is saying now during this time, in order to weather the storm, clean yourself up. Get yourself together. Get your act together. Begin to tell God, God, I'm sorry. Whatever that accursed thing was, you know, pornography, cheating on your husband, cheating on your spouse, not really raising your children, not really being an example. Not really praying, not really going to church. You know, you had so many people that really loved God, but their job had pulled them away from God. Now the jobs are played out. And so God is using this situation to cause people to come back to their right mind. So you know what? You know, this ain't nobody but God trying to tell me I need to stop. I need to slow down and listen to God. I need to have an ear to hear what the Spirit of God is saying. So listen to me, beloved. I want to deal with a scripture here in Ecclesiastes 10 and 18. It said, by much slothfulness, the building decays, and through idleness of hand, the house drops through. So what God's word is saying, slothfulness, procrastinating, we keep putting off things you need to do in your marriage, things you need to do in your life, things, you know, there are situations in your home, situations you and your spouse are having, situations you and your children are having that you need to resolve, but you keep procrastinating, you keep being slothful about it. So what's happening now with all this oppression, all this stuff coming up, what's happening now is creating a monster, a storm, a time bomb. And you wonder, how could all this happen? It was there all the time. It was a foreseeable storm. It was a storm that was going to happen. It was problems that was going to arise. It was predictable because
Anytime you do things contrary to the word of God, anytime you do things contrary concerning your marriage, your children, it's going to come back to haunt you. It's going to come back to bite you. And so I want to encourage you today that even as David, you know, all that stuff he did, David was a man sort of God's own heart. He was chosen by God. It doesn't matter who you are. When you have things that God wants you to deal with, you know, and then the storm comes, you got to learn how to weather the storm. And so one of the things that David said in Psalms 51, he said, Lord, I acknowledge my sin. They're ever before me. So David said, this thing that I've done. So many times things that we pushing back, you cannot tell me if you're a child of God that the Spirit of God is not constantly reminding you, say, you need to get that right. That's what saved my marriage, was the fact that I had the Spirit of God. The Bible said when the Spirit of truth come, it'll lead and guide you into all truth. So when you have the Holy Ghost, which is the promise, which is the Spirit of God, that begins to deal with you. It begins to work on your conscience. But we in an hour now where people's conscience are seared with a hot iron. That means their conscience are burnt out. But God saying, listen, I'm going to get your attention. I'm going to talk to you one way or other. And so right now, what I'm preaching to people that God is saying to us right now, that we need God's help. And that's what the Spirit of God is. The Spirit of God is not going to make you. Got people that got the Holy Ghost, got the Spirit of God. They're husbands and wives and children and family members that have the Holy Ghost, but they're not listening to it. They're quenching the Spirit. They're not hearkening to the voice of God. And so God says, you know what? I'm going to remove your idols. I'm going to remove the things that's pulling you. The Bible said God is a jealous God. And so God loves the marriage. He loves your family. And God says, I'm jealous for your family because your family is going to be the next family that's going to carry the gospel. And so God says, I'm aligned to help them. Even in the time when God spoke to Jeremiah and said, tell the people to go down to Babylon for a certain amount of years. And after that, I'm going to bring them out. God's going to bring us out. But you got to learn how to weather the storm. You can't just let this thing eat on you and destroy you and tear you down. You can't turn into a monster. Come on. You can't allow it to bring on all kind of spiritual depression, spiritual discouragement, frustration, anger. Come on. We have to understand how to weather the storm. And you weather the storm by soaking in his presence. By getting with God and saying, God, you know, there's a lot of things I should have talked to you about. There's some situation in my home. There's some situation going on with my children that I should have took a stand. There's a situation going on in my marriage that I should have told my spouse, you know, our marriage is not going to make it until we deal with this here. These are the things that are coming out right now in this pandemic. They are coming out. And this is what's causing this was causing domestic violence to go up, the rating to go up. This was causing a lot of people to call in because now, you know, early before this happened, people was working. They was busy. They could go here. They could go there. Now nobody can go to the stores. They can't go. And so you're forced to be locked in with your spouse. You're forced to be locked in with your children. And all that animosity, anger, and bitterness that you was holding in, now it's coming out. But God is saying right now that it's time to cry out to God and says, God, deliver me. God, set me free from this bitterness. That's what happened when you don't deal with an issue concerning your spouse or concerning your children and you just go on. It brings about bitterness. It brings about animosity. It brings about resentment. It causes you to be a disgruntled parent or a disgruntled spouse. And so we must deal with it. David had to deal with it. God sent us. So I'm coming to you in the name of God, in the name of the Lord, telling you that this is what we're going to have to do. It's not so much the virus that's causing, but it's stuff that's always been there, but it's surfacing up. And so God is saying to the body of Christ and to unbelievers that it's time to call on God and begin to tell God, God, I need you to help me to weather this storm. Lord, what do I need to do? You got to go back and rebuild your foundation. All those things that you knew was destroying you. The Bible said the slothfulness decay our hand. All those, that stuff you was doing, it was destroying our marriage, destroying our children, destroying our home. And listen to me, let me just read on a little bit more because I just want to share with you because I'm understanding more and more what's going on today. And, you know, we find out that nothing happened to a child of God except God allows it. And even when you look at Job, the Bible tells us about Job, how that when the enemy got ready to come against Job, he had to check with God. He had to check with God. And when you remain faithful, loyal, committed to God, then God will bring you out. God will turn it around. The Bible said that we know. See, you have to understand that God, this got to work for my good. God, this got to be a blessing.
When God allowed judgment to come in the time of the Egyptian, when and he rained down judgment, God had the people in the land called Goshen. He had them protected, but they had to be obedient. And it was the same way when Jeremiah told the children of Israel, said, listen, God says, go on down into Babylon, pray for the city, pray for the nation, because when you begin to pray for this people, and I believe right now God wants us to pray for our government, God wants to pray for our governors, our presidents, our senators, he wants us to begin to pray for them, begin to say, God, touch their heart. The Bible said the heart of the king is in God's hand, and prayer changes things. Prayer changes things, but it's going to take us as a people of God understanding that God is still in control. There's nothing that takes God by surprise. You know, I was looking at Brother David Wilkerson, and he spoke in 1987 about there was coming a virus, and he said how it was going to really be hard on New York. And so, you know, he spoke about it, you know, about a virus that was coming. And so God spoke through many, many of his people, you know, but a lot of times we take God for granted. We take it lightly. You know, we so caught up in the charisma and what the world lacked, you know. And so God is separating. You know, the Bible says in the days of land of Goshen, when the children of Israel were there, God made a difference. And God's going to make a difference now. Those that trust God, those that are serving God, those that know God, your marriage is going to survive. Those that return to God, those that cry out to God, those that tell God, I'm sorry, God, for what I've done. Amen. Now listen to me. I want to just read a little bit, but I want to encourage you while I'm at this minute. If you need prayer, call 706-834-0458. If you're in need of prayer, that's my prayer line. Some of you might have seen it. It's a private request. You can call in. I thank God for those you in Carolina, those you in South Carolina, those you in Georgia that's been calling in for prayer. And I want to encourage you to continue to call in, because that's what I'm all about, praying and ministering to you. Amen. So let me read the scripture just a little bit here. I believe it's Matthew, the 13th chapter, and the 23rd verse. But he that receives seeds into the good ground is he that hears the word, understands it, which also bears fruit and bring forth some a hundredfold, some 60-fold. Let me just back up just a little bit, because I want you to see that when the seeds are sown among the weeds, the Bible says among rocks, the Bible speaks about it. Let me just get this, make sure I get it right. Let's go to Matthew 7:26. And everyone that hears these sayings of mine and does them not shall be like the foolish man who built his house on a rock. And so you have to understand, when you don't hear what God said, and things begin to happen to you. See, and a lot of times people think that when you're a man or woman of God, that you're talking out the side of your mouth. They don't want to believe that you're really hearing from God. They don't want to believe that what God has given you, what you speak is what from God. And so what God has to do, God has to kind of come and confirm it. The Bible says when judgment's in the land, people are going to learn righteousness. And so this is what's happening today. It's a good time to get saved. It's a good time to get acquainted with God. It's a good time to get our act together. It's a good time to get your marriage together. It's a good time to get your family together. This is not a time to sit back and start pointing fingers and saying, you know, the devil's not a lie. A lot of this stuff that's happening in our marriage is stuff that should have been resolved, and we did not resolve it. And so now it's exploding, because we're in the home and we're around each other a whole lot. And I thank God for my marriage, because my marriage could have been the same way. It could have been the same way. But I thank God that God broke me down through prayer. God, the Holy Ghost, was able to speak to me and tell me. See, and many times we think God's going to do it all, but you have to be willing for God to change you. Years ago, people say, make me and mold me and make me. So God has to mold us. God has to break us down. You got to get broken before God. Get rid of that pride. Get rid of your arrogancy. You know, just begin to tell God, Lord, I'm wrong. You know, a lot of times, you know, we don't want to be wrong. We don't want to never admit that we made mistakes, but it happens to the best of people. You can make a mistake. You're not perfect. And so you have to learn how to correct yourself through prayer and through getting a hold of God. And when you learn to pray and begin to seek the face of God, David said, I acknowledge my sin, the ever before me against you and your own. David just came clean with God. And that's why God, you know, God did not replace him from being a king, but he allowed, swore to never leave his home. So sometimes there are consequences behind everything, every action. There's always a consequence. There's consequence. This is where the cycles come in. Like David had a generational curse that fell upon his son. He had the evil, lustful spirit that attacked his Solomon. Why? Because of what he had opened up. We that are parents, you know, you open the door. You give the enemy permission to attack your generation just on two and three generations. I mean, just on and on. You need to break that cycle. You need to break that curse. And it starts with us. And that's
that's one reason why I fought so hard for my marriage. We got married because I knew that if I didn't fight for my marriage and obey God and be willing to repent and be willing to apologize and get it right, I knew that I would start a vicious cycle, and all my boys and every one of my sons and daughter, they would come up unsuccessful married. But it takes us obeying God, laying a good foundation. And we need to think about God. I want to leave a godly legacy. I want to leave prosperity and finances and stocks and businesses, but I want to leave a godly legacy. I want to leave something that's going to follow them throughout eternity. And we've seen that down through the years, that we've seen cycles, we've seen curses. You know, I lived in Florida and I've seen like 3 generations do the same thing, just dealing with drugs. And I've seen domestic violence just go from 1 generation. I've seen incest go from 1 generation to the next generation. And so these are thing that if we don't break them, if we don't stop, they will destroy our home. They will destroy our children. I mean, they will destroy us. And so I want to encourage you today to go back, share this word, swipe and share this word with someone. Someone's right now struggling with their home. They're struggling with their marriage. They're struggling with their children. There's been a problem among your children. You didn't want to deal with it because you was afraid you would lose your child. Now you're losing them. See, when you don't present the truth is what makes people free. And it takes you revealing the line of God to use you at the right time and the right place. And when you reveal truth to your family, to your loved one, then God comes in and he begins to bring conviction. Many times in my marriage, you know, my marriage is up and down, up and down. The first 10 years, I've been married 40 some years, but the first 10 years, God had to really deal, show me, son, do it right. Do it right. Don't back away, because some people don't like to argue. They don't want to, they don't want to, I don't want to mess up the party. I don't want to be the one to rain on the parade. You're not rain on the parade. The truth always liberates people. God can work with the truth. God can't work with a lie. God can't work with false faces in front and pretending. You have to be at a point where you walking in truth and you revealing truth. Sometimes God will use your spouse to reveal you the truth, and you might not like it. You reveal it to your children. You might not like it, but that's the thing that sets us free. When you reveal the truth to your spouse, to your friend, to your family, then God can work on them. And this is what this pandemic is about. It's about God speaking to people, saying, listen, you put this on the back burner. You put this on the shelf. You never got to it. Now you got to face it. Beloved, I want to encourage you today, like I say, that weathering the storm, it will take God, especially the storm. Some of you are dealing with financial crisis. Some of you are dealing with no jobs. You're about to lose your home. And my heart goes out to you. But I want you to know that God is able. God can turn it around. God will not forsake you. You will begin to seek his face. God promised us that we begin to repent, humble ourselves and pray and seek it. He promised that he would heal our land. And if our land, our home, our children, our marriage, it need healing now. We need healing. We need deliverance now. We need a breakthrough from God. And the only way we're going to get it is through repenting and crying out to God and says, God, I'm sorry. I'm wrong. God, I've forgotten you. I've neglected you. I've got all these hours, the job, my cause, my position, my titles. None of that matter now, because that is not what's going to help you in this hour. It's all up to God. Even our government right now, people are looking for stimulus, and I thank God for it. But right now, you need the blessings of God. The blessings of God will make you rich, and they add no sorrow. You need God. No matter how they do the taxes and stuff, when God bless you, it's a done deal. And so, beloved, I want to encourage you today. I'm getting ready to pray. I see I got a couple of minutes, but I want to encourage you, like I said, those of you that's been calling in, I do encourage you to continue to call the prayer line. Call in, like I say, I'm there, we're there, we'll return your call hopefully within a day or so, and get with you and pray with you concerning your children, concerning your family members, your loved ones. But I want to pray with everyone right now. Father, I just thank you today for this broadcast. Now, God, I pray for those that are going through domestic violence, God. I pray for that mother and father that are dealing with children, God. I pray for those that are without jobs, those that are without cars, home, those that are on the verge of losing everything, God. God, sometimes you allow us to go through where you can bring us out. Father, we pray right now, God. We come in agreement with your word, God. Lord, that you said we would humble ourselves, seek you, turn from our wicked ways, God. You would heal our land. We ask you today, God, to heal our land, God. Heal our land, God. We pray for those that are sick, God. Those that right now that are locked in with spouses and they can't get along. Those that are locked in with children that can't get along. Lord, I speak peace right
fighting in the home, God. I pray that you give them wisdom and knowledge and understanding, God, how to work through their marital problems, how to work through their children, God. Father, we pray for those that are sick and maybe don't have the money to get the medicine. But I ask you, God, to make a way out of no way, God, in the mighty name of Jesus. Listen, beloved, this is Pastor Gaston River with a touch on relationship. Until the next time, may God bless you. We love you.

Welcome to Fig Tree Ministry Broadcast. My name is Elder Willie Carter. Thank you for joining me as we endeavor to strengthen the body of Christ through His Word. Remember, the gospel is not for everyone, only whosoever will. Revelation chapter 21, verses 1 through 8, and verse 27. Then I saw a new heaven and a new earth, for the first heaven and the first earth had passed away, and the sea was no more. And I saw the holy city, New Jerusalem, coming down out of heaven from God, prepared as a bride, adorned for her husband. And I heard a loud voice from the throne saying, "Behold, the dwelling place of God is with man. He will dwell with them, and they will be his people. And God himself will be with them as their God. He will wipe away every tear from their eyes, and death shall be no more, neither shall there be mourning, crying, nor pain anymore, for the former things have passed away." And he who was seated on the throne said, "Behold, I am making all things new." Also he said, "Write this down, for these words are trustworthy and true, the beginning and the end. To the thirsty, I will give the spring of the water of life without payment. The one who conquers or overcome will have this heritage, and I will be his God, and he will be my son. But the cowardly or fearful, the faithless or unbelievers, the detestable, the ones who make an abomination, as for murderers, the sexual immoral, sorcerers, idolaters, and all liars, their portion will be in the lake that burns with fire and sulfur, which is the second death." Verse 27. "But nothing unclean will ever enter, nor anyone who does what is detestable or false, but only those who are written in the Lamb's Book of Life." Revelation 22, verses 12 through 14. "Behold, I am coming soon, bringing my recompense or my reward with me, to repay each one for what he has done. I am the Alpha. I am the Omega, the first and the last, the beginning and the end. Blessed are those who wash their robes so that they may have the right to the tree of life, and that they may enter the city by the gates. Outside are the dogs, the sorcerers, the sexual immoral, the murderers, the idolaters, and everyone who loves and practices a lie." Again, this week, this is our series of messages on COVID-19 being the world's Selah moment. And we've been looking at who will not enter into the kingdom of God, and who will be cast into the lake of fire. We have already looked at the cowardly, or those who are fearful, the faithless, those who are unbelievers or refuse to believe, the abominable or the detestable. Last week we did the murderers. And so today we're going to look at the sexual immorals. Or, in other translation, it is the whoremongers. So, whoremongers and sexual immorals
depending on which translation you're using. The one that I read was the ESV version. This is the end of sin and judgment. Time will have ended. There will be no more place for repentance. Have you ever really thought of the end of time and the beginning of eternity? Have you really, really thought about it? It is a place that we have never experienced before. We've always existed as we know it in time. But there will come a time when time as we know it will no longer exist. We will be existing in eternity in one or two places. Either we're going to be living in total peace if we have kept the faith and believed in Jesus Christ, or we're going to live in total and complete torment if you never have surrendered to Jesus Christ and believed in Him, or if you have and you turn your back on Him. This is our Selah moment. This is the time that God has given us to stop, step back, take a look, see if we are fully persuaded, see if our lives balance out and equal to the righteousness of God, for us to determine if we have truly made our calling and our election sure. We must be persuaded in our own mind. We must be persuaded in our own mind in whom we trust. Do we really trust in God or not? Or are we trusting in the doctrine of men, the doctrine of demons, or maybe your own doctrine, your own teaching, exalting your own thoughts? We must make a decision. If we do not make a decision has already been made for us by default. Once we are found to be in one of these categories of sin, there is no turning back and no repentance at this time. This is the final call. This is the final curtain call. The doors have been shut, and this is the end. We'll talk about Revelation, chapter 21 and 22, the end. We're going to the end. You know, when I start reading a new book, I'll read the beginning of it to get to know the characters and to identify the plot. Then I like to go to the end and read a few chapters so I can know what the end is going to be. After I have read the end, then I will go back and read the rest of the book. And that way it holds my interest. And so that's what basically we have done here. We know what the Bible tells us, but this is the end of the story. These chapters 21 and 22 of Revelation is the end of the story of our journey in life on this earth. Genesis give us the account of why we are in this mess that we are in. Exodus and the books of the prophets give us a case study of the nation of Israel, her sin, and how we should avoid going down the same path of rebellion and pride as she did. They also give mankind a hope in looking for the Savior that would come to deliver all of mankind from sin. And so they take us to the New Testament, and it gives all men the way back, step by step, very clearly and very plain as to how we can get back to our relationship with God, to be in a sinless state, a state of innocence, total fellowship with God, total at peace with Him.
And the book of Revelation gives us the end of all things. So back to Revelation 21 and 8, and we're looking at the word whoremongers. According to that scripture, they will not enter into the kingdom of God, but they will be cast into a lake which burns with fire and brimstone. What an awful death. What an awful way to live throughout eternity, in a lake that is burning continuously with brimstone, or suffer is another translation. What an awful way to spend throughout eternity. But that is what is going to happen to all unregenerated souls. So who are the whoremongers? We need to identify them to make sure that we are not one of them. And they are the sexual immoral. They are the ones who are in rebellion against the word of God and his laws. It is wrong behavior. It is evil going against what is right. And we know the definition of that is, the word for that is sin. The people who are sexually immoral have a knowledge of what is right and wrong, but they have chosen to do that which is wrong. Sexually immoral people misuse the body sexually. They engage in sexual pleasure outside of God's prescribed way. You may say, well, you know, I don't believe in God, so his laws do not apply to me. Oh, but it does. God said that nature declares his righteousness. Okay, so let's read Romans 1, verses 12 through 15, using the Living Bible translation. He will punish sin wherever it is found. He will punish the heathen, which are unbelievers, when they sin, even though they never had God's written law. For down in their hearts, they know right from wrong. God's laws are written within them, and their conscience accuses them. Or sometimes excuses them. So he would see that even though you do not have the laws, or you don't believe in the laws of God, it is no excuse for you. And continuing to read, and God will punish the Jews for sinning because they have his written law, but do not obey them. They know what is right, but don't do it. After all, salvation is not given to those who know what to do unless they do it. Verse 16, the day will surely come when, at God's command, Jesus Christ will judge the secret lives of everyone, their innermost thoughts, and their motives. This is all part of God's great plan. Therefore, God gave them up in the lust of their hearts to impurity, to dishonoring their bodies among themselves, because they exchanged the truth about God for a lie, and worship and serve the creatures rather than the Creator, who is blessed forever. Amen. There is no excuse, whether you believe in God or not. Every man will be punished for ungodly act. And there are many other scriptures that will back this up. Now, the word whoremonger come from two words, whore and mongers. The Strong Dictionary
define whore as a prostitute, a harlot, come from the word porneia, where we get our word pornography. It has to do with to sell. A whore can be either a male or a female. And it includes fornicator. As we read in Revelation 22:15, the translation dogs represent male prostitutes. It is debauchery, which is excessive indulgence in sensual pleasure. It is libertine. A person, especially a man, who behaves without moral principles or a sense of responsibility, especially in sexual matters. A whore usually rejects accepted opinions in the matter of religion. They are considered to be free thinkers. They do not accept the things of God. Okay? They think their own. They become their own gods. And that is another reason that it is something that will cause you to not to enter into the kingdom of God. A monger is a dealer in or one who trade a specific commodity. An example of that would be like a fishmonger or a warmonger. A warmonger deals with all of the trade of war, making war and engaging in war and the things of war. Same thing with a fishmonger. A fishmonger sells fish. They handle the fish. They gut the fish, bone the fish, fillet it, display it. It is an art, a skill, and a craft. So when we combine whore and mongers, it is anyone who engage in sexual activities for money or payment. It is unlawful. It is evil sexual activities. It is either male or female. It is immoral. It goes against that which is naturally right. And it does include adultery, which is sexual relations between married people. Fornication. This is sexual relations between consensual single people who are not married. Also, it includes pimps, those who abuse children, unnatural sexual relationship, male with male, female with female, or animals with human. Incest is also included, which is sexual relationship with family members. We are familiar with the sex trafficking that goes on in the United States and throughout the world. It is the exploitation of people who have been enslaved or forced to engage in activities against their will. Throughout the New Testament, the writers continue to let us know that certain things will not enter into the kingdom. And that includes sexual immorality. 1 Corinthians 6:11, and such were you. 1 Corinthians 6:11, let's read that. Because if you have found yourself to be a part or be one of the to be a part of or participating as a male prostitute or female prostitute, it is time to make a change. God does not enumerate sin the way we do it. I know that it is not feasible to call one a whore. We like to dress it up and call it prostitution.
but the Bible calls it whoremongering, selling one's body for a price. Today, we have many young people who are selling their bodies so that they can have a child and not get married. It is the new fashion now to be successful on your job, have your house, a car, and to have a child without a husband. Women also prostitute themselves, and also men, for the exchange of things, material things, like gifts of jewelry, gifts of clothing, gifts of homes. Prostitution has been elevated, and we give it these wonderful names, but God called it what it is, and we have to call it what it is. We have legislated laws for people to continue to sin. Everything that we have talked about in Revelation so far, the bottom line is rebellion against the Word of God. Rebellion that has its roots in Satan, the prince of the air, whose main purpose is to destroy the will of God. He tried in heaven to exalt himself above God. He caused a rebellion in heaven. A third of the angels were kicked out with him. And when he got to the earth, he usurped the authority of man and got dominion over the earth. But God took it back through his Son, Jesus Christ. And now we, the church, his body, are his ambassadors, his sons, that are ruling and reigning with him today, with all the power and authority over the enemy. And his weapon is the same, and that is rebellion and pride. Not keeping the word of God, but to choose your way. Again, God has expressed himself.

ESV translation version. Do you not know that the unrighteous will not inherit the kingdom of God? Don't be deceived. Neither the sexually immoral, nor idolaters, nor adulterers, nor man who practice homosexuality, no thieves, no greedy, no drunkards, no revilers, no swindlers will inherit the kingdom of God. And such were some of you. Praise the Lord. That's where some of us were. We fell in these categories someplace, some at one point. But you were washed. You were sanctified or set apart. You were justified in the name of the Lord Jesus Christ by the Spirit of our God. Praise the Lord for those scriptures, because it doesn't matter where you are. These things are and can be a part of your past. There is no reason for you to be excluded from the kingdom of God. The second death doesn't have to have a hold on you. It doesn't have to be your end. Right now, today is the day of your salvation. Do not allow any evil heart of unbelief keep you out of the kingdom of God. Today, obey the gospel from your heart. Believe in Jesus Christ. Repent of your old lifestyle and be set free. Be sanctified, that is, set apart by God from your old man and your old way of living, and dedicated to a new way of living, which is through the blood of Jesus Christ. Start living according to his purpose, and he will give you the power and grace to enter into his rest as a member of the kingdom of God, where the second death has no power over you. Be at the end of the story in the presence of the Lord throughout eternity, and not in the lake of fire that burns forever. Ephesians chapter 2 shows us that God has already provided everybody with the way to escape eternal separation from him. So I'm reading Ephesians chapter 2, verses 2 through verse 10 from the Amplified. And you he made alive when you were spiritually dead and separated from him because of your transgressions and sin, in which you once walked. You were following the ways of this world, the influence by this present age, in accordance with the prince of the power of the air, Satan, the spirit who is now at work in the disobedient, the unbelieving, who fight against the purpose of God. Among these unbelievers, we all once lived in the passions of our flesh, our behavior governed by the sinful self, including the desires of human nature without the Holy Spirit and the impulses of the spiritual mind. We were by nature children under the sentence of God's wrath, just as the rest of mankind. But God, being so very rich in mercy, because of his great and wonderful love, which he loved us, even when we were spiritually dead

0: separated from him because of our sins. He made us spiritually alive together with Christ, for by his grace, his undeserved favor, and his mercy, you have been saved from God's judgment. And he raised us up together with him when we believed, and seated us with him in the heavenly places, because we are Christ Jesus, are in Christ Jesus. And he did this so that in the ages to come, we might clearly show the immeasurable and unsurpassed riches of his grace. In his kindness toward us in Christ Jesus, by providing for our redemption. For it is by grace, God's remarkable compassion and favor drawing you to Christ, that you have been saved, actually delivered from judgment.
1: 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May the Lord continue.

0: thank you for tuning in today to the Heaven to Earth Ministry Broadcast. This is Brother Richie Enloe proclaiming the greatest message known to man, the gospel of Jesus Christ. The gospel is the greatest piece of news that has ever come to man on planet Earth. And furthermore, the greatest thing that could ever happen in your life is for you to believe on the Lord Jesus Christ and be saved. Stay tuned for today's program. Fruit is the proof of Christianity. Fruit is the proof of your Christianity. What proves the orange tree? It is the oranges hanging on the branch. What proves the olive vine? It is the olives on the vine. What proves the peach tree? Is it not the peaches hanging on the branches? You know, I love to praise the Lord. The Bible says, let everything that hath breath praise the Lord. But, you know, praise and expressions of praise can be outwardly imitated. Worship and expressions of worship can be outwardly imitated. The gifts of the Spirit, they can be copied by the flesh. They can be outwardly mimicked. They can be outwardly imitated, and many times they are. But the fruit of the Spirit is the proof of Christianity. Galatians 5, love, joy, peace, long-suffering, goodness, faith, gentleness, meekness, and temperance. I'm telling you today, brothers and sisters, the devil will not imitate the fruit. The world will not and cannot imitate the fruit of the Spirit. Praise, you know, if praise is not accompanied with the fruit of the Spirit in your life, it doesn't impress me, and I don't really think it impresses God. The gifts of the Spirit, if the gifts are not accompanied with some fruit of the Spirit, it really doesn't impress me, and I don't think it impresses God. I'm looking for the fruit, and I think God is looking for the fruit. Let me tell you today about a young man by the name of Tim Tebow. Most of you have heard of Tim Tebow. He won the Heisman Trophy in college football a few years ago. Tim Tebow is a great witness for Christ. Consistently, he has been a great witness for Christ. He puts Bible verses. He played college football. He put Bible verses playing football on national TV. John 3:16 on his face. Ephesians 2:8, he put these verses on his face. What an example Tim Tebow is to kids and young people and even to adults. He won the Heisman Trophy. He led his college football team to the national championship. There was even some controversy around Tim Tebow. When he would score a touchdown, he would drop to one knee in the end zone. He would drop to one knee, bow his head, and give God, Jesus Christ, honor and glory in his life. This started a fad. It started a trend. Others emulated. Young people emulated Tebow by Tebowing, dropping down on one knee in public to give God praise and glory. But let's talk about Tebow's NFL career. Tebow drafted by the Denver Broncos. He was a failure. He was traded by the Broncos to the New York Jets. He played a little while for the Jets, and he was cut from the team. He was released from the New York Jets. The New England Patriots picked him up, and just a matter of a couple of months later, he was cut again, released by the New England Patriots. He was cut, released, and traded. He suffered failure. They said, Tebow, you're not good enough for us. You're not good enough to play on our team. How did Tebow react? What was the fruit in this young man, Tim Tebow? He smiled at the camera with the mics in front of his face, and he said, I want to thank the New York Jets for giving me an opportunity. He said, I want to thank the Denver Broncos. They have been good to me. Their coaches, their players, this organization has been good to me, and they have treated me fair. And I am grateful for the opportunity. Tim Tebow told the world, he said, God has got a plan on for me. God has got his hand on me and he has a plan for my life. You see, now is the time for Tim Tebow. Now is really the opportunity for Tim Tebow to let his light shine before men. We found out that Tim Tebow could win, but now we know a little bit more about his character and about the fruit of this man, because now we know he can lose. Anybody can win and smile and witness for Jesus, but now we know Tim Tebow can lose and fail and give God glory in his life. Some people can handle success, but they cannot handle failure. Some people can handle the good times, but they cannot handle the adversity. We know something now about Tim Tebow. They stuck those cameras in his face. They stuck those mics in his face. And they said, what you going to do now, Tim Tebow? What you going to say now, Tebow? He looked at them and he smiled. And he blessed them. And he let his light shine as bright as he ever did before. Tebow testified, God has got his hand on me. Football or no football, I belong to him and he's in control of everything. You see, Tim Tebow proved it. The fruit of the Spirit proves it. And that's what I'm saying today. I'm telling you today, there are going to be special times in your life. There are going to be special opportunities in your life where you're going to have an opportunity to display Christ likeness in front of some people. There's going to be times when you're really going to have a chance to let your light shine before men. Jesus in Matthew chapter 5, the Sermon on the Mount, this is what he is essentially saying to us in verse 46. He says, if you love them which love you, what reward do you have? Do not even the publicans do the same? And if you salute your brethren only, what do you do more than others? Do not even the publicans do the same? Jesus is describing a situation here for us where the ground is level, where there is equal footing between you and somebody else. If somebody else does good for you, it's easy for you to do good to them. If somebody else speaks to you, it's easy for you to speak to them in return. Jesus is describing when the ground is level. But he is saying, this is not really the time when you're going to earn any rewards. This is not really the time when you're going to be able to display Christ-likeness and show the world the fruit of the Spirit. He says, when people are nice and when people are blessing you, that's great if you return that to them. He said, but what reward do you have? When it's love for love, good for good, greeting for greeting. You know, at Christmas time, somebody buys you a Christmas present, you give them a Christmas present, don't you? If they spend, you find out they spent $20 on their gift to you, you try to spend $20 on your gift to them. Why? Because you attempt to make level ground. You want equal footing. It's just human nature for us to do this. But Jesus is trying to stretch us here. He's trying to teach us something. In verse 38, he said, you have heard it said, an eye for an eye, and a tooth for a tooth. Now, where did they hear this? They heard it from the law. An eye for an eye, and a tooth for a tooth. You see, this is level ground. This is equal footing. But in verse 39, he said, but I say unto you, whosoever shall smite you on the right cheek, turn to him the other also. Jesus is describing someone doing physical harm, an assault, smiting you on the cheek. But he is saying, now is the time. This is an opportunity. The ground is not level here. We know you can render good for good, but can you render good for evil? That is Christ-likeness. Verse 40, he said, and if any man will sue thee at the law and take away your coat, let him have your cloak also. Once again, this is not level ground. This is describing a legal proceeding. Someone is suing you in court. When I see this, when I think about this, I examine my own self. And I see just how far below the mark I fall. He goes on to say in verse 43, you have heard it said unto you, once again, this is the law, thou shalt love thy neighbor and hate thine enemy. Well, that's easy enough, isn't it? But Jesus says here in verse 44, he said, but I say unto you, love your enemies and bless them that curse you and do good to them that hate you and pray for them who despitefully use you and persecute you. Bless them, your enemies. Do good. Pray for them who use you. Can you do this? Can you bless your enemy? Can you do good to somebody mistreating you? Can you pray for someone persecuting you? My question today is, how do you react to rudeness? How do you react to hatred? How do you react when you are being used by somebody? Oh yes, we know you can handle it when somebody's treating you nice. But how can you can you really show some fruit? When the chips are down, can you really react like Jesus did? Let me tell you, true Christianity is seen more in our reactions to life than just in our mere actions that we put on. How are you going to react when you are cut from the team? How are you going to react when you are released and somebody tells you you're not good enough to be a part of us? How do you react when you lose? Anybody can win, but can you lose and still look like Jesus? I'm challenging you today. I want you to look for opportunities in your life. I want you to look for these special times and occasions and opportunities in your life. I know it's tough. I'm not saying that I'm always able to do it. But we need to look for opportunities in our life when we can really display Jesus. When we can react in a godly way and with Christian fruit and character. When the ground is not level. When somebody's mistreating you. Can you show Jesus in that moment? Can you redeem that time? Can you seize that opportunity? Can you seize that moment to look like Jesus? Now is the time for proof. The ground was not level at the cross when they crucified Jesus, the Son of God. But how did he react? He said, Father, forgive them, for they know not what they do. I'm challenging you today to forgive somebody. Yes, forgiveness. I wonder if there's anything in this world that looks more like Jesus than when we forgive others who've done us wrong. I'm asking you today, can you turn your cheek? The book of Proverbs says a soft answer turns away wrath. Can you bless them that use you? Can you do good to your enemy? Can you give the world a smile when you're in failure? Can you let them see some Christian fruit? Now is the time, brothers and sisters, to prove it.
1: Unfortunately, our time is up for today, but we hope that this word has been a real blessing to you. If you want to be saved today, if you feel right now an inner tugging at your heart, that is the Holy Spirit. The Holy Spirit is drawing you. He is knocking on your heart's door. I'm about to lead you in prayer, and I just want you to call out to God and make these words sincerely your very own. Heavenly Father, in Jesus' name, I ask you to come into my heart and to forgive me of my sins. Wash me with your blood. The blood that Jesus shed at the cross of Calvary. Heavenly Father, I know I'm not good enough, and I cannot save myself, but I know that Jesus died for me, and he hung in my place, and he is my sacrifice. Holy Spirit, I invite you into my heart and life. Make me a new person. Make me a new creation from this day forward. Give me a desire and a thirst and a hunger for your presence and your word, and thank you for saving me today. In Jesus' name, amen. Well, if you prayed that prayer and you received Christ into your heart and life today, or if this ministry has blessed you in any way, we would love to hear from you. It would really be an encouragement to us. A special member of my family is coming now to tell you how you can do just that.
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4: First Timothy, I believe, is the third chapter, and most of you probably already know that chapter. Amen? Love it. Amen? That's right. Paul was writing Timothy, and he was telling him that if a man is out of office of a bishop or an elder or a leader, he was giving him the qualification. And as we go down into the fourth verse, he says, one that does what? Rule. And we understand the word rule means to manage. So when you begin to talk about manage, you look at a supermarket or a clothes store. So a person that's going to manage, they got to have a vision. Amen. They got to have a vision because they got to have an overall picture of how everything's supposed to work. And they got to feel responsible. So he said, one that rules well. Not halfway, not in, not feel like I want to do it some days and some days I don't. Not married, but yet I'm single. How many know when you're married, there's a certain aroma about you? Come on, there's a certain spirit. I've seen two married people set together and seem like they didn't want to be set together. You could tell something was wrong. See, when you got the Spirit of God, you can see stuff. Come on, you can pick up stuff. And that don't mean you got to go tell everybody, because God don't give intercessors stuff because they talk, but he give it to them because they know how to pray for you. No doubt there's people in here that see what you're going through with, and they ain't saying nothing, but they're saying, God, work it out. Come on, am I right? Amen. So we see here in the Word of God, one that ruled well his own house, having his children subjective with all gravity. And it says, for if a man know not how to rule or manage his own house, how should he take care of the church of God? Let's go real quickly to the other famous scripture, 1 Timothy 5:8. But if any provide, somebody say provide. Now, we understand that in this particular chapter, there's above it, he's talking about the widows and how the family should take care of their own. And we look at that word provided, and first thing we think about is providing food and clothes and shelter. And that's right. But can I take it to another level? There are other areas of your family life that you need to be providing for. There's affection, there's emotion, there's attention. There's affirmation, there's affirmation. Come on. Many times you got to feel like it's my job to affirm you. It's my job to encourage you. It's my job to make sure you get the amount of attention that you need. I don't want you to get the attention from the person at the job. Ooh, you got some good smelling cologne. I know your husband told me he never noticed me. I know your wife. She never saw it. How many hear me? See, you got to understand, it's more to it than just the natural stuff. Everybody got needs. It's not good when you're single to be needy, but when you get married, you ought to have a need meter. Come on now. You ought to have a need meter. Somebody that meets my need. Somebody that satisfies me. Somebody that encourages me. Somebody that can pick me up. What's wrong, baby? What you going through? Come on. I'm going a little fast, but I'm going to get there. I'm going somewhere. I want you to look at somebody and say, my first, a vision for my first ministry. A vision for my first ministry. Paul was telling Timothy in so many words that if a person is going to do anything in the church, they got to first have a vision for their first ministry. Your first ministry is your home. Am I right? And so we're going to go to the book of Genesis, and we're going to see how when God made Adam, there were certain things he made. Now, we can get into the physical part, because when you look at a man, God, I believe God gave him biceps and triceps and muscles, and all those things is for protection. God designed him to be a protector. God designed him to be a worker. So ain't no sense in saying God made me flaky. He didn't put no sugar in me when he made me, baby. He wasn't in doubt. He wasn't confused when he made me. Because he gave me muscles. He gave me stuff that told me, why you giving me this stuff? Because you're going to have to protect somebody. You're going to have to provide for somebody. You're going to have to carry somebody. You're going to have to be the strength for somebody. Single women's what you're looking for. You got to know what you're looking for, baby. Come on, you got to know what you're looking for. Come on, am I right? The Bible says, he who finds a wife, let him find you. If he can't find you, you ain't ready yet. And for all you know, God could be trying to protect you. Because there's some fools out there. And there's some folks you can connect with, it ain't easy to say it's over. Because they say, I don't want it to be over. Because everything good ain't gold. Can I get an amen? Let's go to the book of Genesis. Ain't gonna be before you too long. In the book of Genesis, the second chapter. Now God done made everything, the earth, and he's needing somebody. He's needing a straw boss. He's needing somebody to run what he made. Because how many know God is the owner and we just a manager? We just good steward over everything we got belongs to him. Even though we act like it's ours and we don't want to help out, we don't want to do, but it still belongs to God. And he knows how to let you understand this is mine. The Lord gives it and the Lord does what? He takes it. Come on, am I right? So he knows how to bring you back into check. All right, listen to what it says here. In the 7, Genesis 2 and 7. And the Lord God formed man of the dust of the ground and breathed in him nostrils, the breath of life, and man became a living soul. And the Lord God planted a garden east of Eden. Now God planted a garden. God, somebody say, God planted a garden. And he planted in east Eden, and there he put the man whom he had formed. And out of the ground made the Lord God to grow every tree that is pleasant to the sight and for food the tree of life. Also in the midst of the garden, the tree of knowledge of good and evil. I'm going to skip down for time's sake. The 15th verse. Now the first thing we understand is God put him in the garden. East, and then all of a sudden now God sinned and the Lord took the man and put him in the garden even to dress and to keep it. First thing I want you to say is responsibility. Adam has no wife. He has nothing. Single men. One of the things you have to understand is that God designed you to be a responsible person. You say you want a woman. You say you want a wife. Are you responsible? Come on. Can we put anything in your hand? What are you responsible? How do you handle pressure? How do you handle bills? Come on. What is your credit like? Come on. How many hear me? How many jobs have you had? Do you have a car? Do you really want to work? Do you want to get out of debt? The first thing God gave Adam was responsibility. I'm putting you in the garden to take care of he's prepared him to take care of his wife. So when you're single, this is why it's so important for the older men and the wise to see the men and see the women, to train the young woman, because you got a child, you're not going to always have that child. You training that child for somebody else's husband or somebody's wife. Now, if you don't have that vision for that child, that you prepared them for life, then when life hits them, they're going to look at you kind of crazy. So you have to prepare you the first vision for the vision for the first ministry. So as a single man, single woman, you got to understand that life, God is preparing you. It's nothing wrong with you designing a companion, but allow God to prepare you. Responsibility. If you're struggling and you by yourself, you can't afford a mate. Ain't no sense in adding trouble to them. Come on, you can't afford them, mate. I had to tell a family member of mine, I said, really, you can't afford them, mate. I said, and you be honest with yourself. I said, you're struggling by yourself. You can't hardly keep gas in your car. You don't hardly have nowhere to stay. And you're talking about marriage. Control yourself. You ain't ready for it. And so God prepares Adam and he tells him, he says, you know, I'm putting you in this garden. Now the next thing he said, to dress and to keep it. So the dressing means I want you to cultivate. I want you to take care of it. So look at God. Everything he's doing, he's training man how to be a responsible person. He's training them how to take care of stuff. Well, if you're single, amen, you got to learn how to take care of stuff. Do you take care of your body hygiene? Do you take care of your clothes? Come on. Do you take care of your house? Do you take care of your yard? Come on. See, everything that God is doing as a single man, see, he's preparing, he's training. So God was training Adam. God ain't crazy. He know what he's doing. Training him. He said to dress it, cultivate it, take care of it. Come on, am I right? What is so ironic is that a woman will pick up somebody that look like they done drug them out of a hole somewhere. Because in a woman's mind, she feel like, oh, I can change him. And I'm not saying you can't change him, but there are some people you cannot change. I don't want to get someone I got to change to that degree. Because you already, the Bible says, you don't want twain, but you want. So you already got two worlds coming together, two cultures, two different people. Why in the world do I want to re-raise you? So brothers, you got to learn how to present yourself, how to make yourself be where God can give you somebody. God is not crazy. You said, Lord, I want your best. Well, God said, you're not at your best. I'm not giving you nobody to run them crazy. I'm not giving you nobody to make them backslide. Have you seen people almost lose out when they got married? I never will forget when me and my wife got married. And the thing about it is that if you haven't been trained properly, oh my God, whoever gets you, I had no father, never seen my father to this day, but I'm named after him, but never seen him. All the men in my life around me never groomed me, never prepared me. My mother did the best she could. She taught me how to work. See, you can have a job, but still don't know how to be a man. Come on, you can have a job, car, houses, but still don't know how to take care of a woman. Still don't know your... See, there's a role that a man has to know. What is your role? He said, my people perish for the lack of knowledge. He said, without a what? Without a what? Without a vision. The word vision means a redemption plan. You can't redeem yourself if you don't have a vision. You can't get yourself together. So I had no vision about being a husband. So when my wife met me, the most I had managed, I was a hard working mother. Because my mother was like, if you're going to stay here, you're going to work. So at the age of 13, when you got the Social Security card, I started working. I started doing 10 hours like a little man. I started working like a little man. In the fields, hoeing cotton, working cattle, and everything. And so when my money came, and my mother was a good manager, she knew how to manage. So she would give me a little check And you know, I work all summer long, and then when school time come, I had all new clothes. She didn't play with my money. She didn't try to get over on me, because however a woman treats you when you're young, you'll get used to that stuff, and you'll want a mama when you get married. And a woman don't want to be your mama. She don't want another child. Am I right? She wants somebody to lead her. She want another man. She want a man to lead her. She don't need another son. Come on. Am I right? So what my mother did, she didn't know that she was overprotected, because one of my brothers had went to prison. So she was overprotected, but she taught me how to work. So every week I got my check, she would give me $5, say, go to the movie and bring me back some change or whatever. So the most I knew how to manage was, how much? Am I talking to anybody? What's the most you ever managed? What's the most? So the Most High Ministry was $5. So my pastor began to teach about marriage, and I get the cat by the tail, and I'm thinking, you know, I'm all in a bag of chips, and I'm about to drive us crazy. And come on. Because I haven't been prepared. And I don't care how much Jesus, I didn't cuss, I didn't drink, I was saved. My wife was attracted to me because of my prayer. She heard me on the radio crying out to God, praying. It wasn't my biceps, because when she saw me, I wasn't 100 pounds soaking wet. She said, I had a bird chest. I was nothing like, you know, you ladies, come on, I want this kind of man. I want him gold in his mouth. I want him bow legged. I want this. I want the big chest. I want to, you know. You know, come on, I didn't mean to let the cat out the barrel, but you know how it is. You got in your mind what kind of man you want. You know, if you fool yourself, not only is God listening, but Satan listening. So it just so happened that Satan was hearing, but God sent me. And all I had going for me was God. And you know, all I need is Jesus. You need the wisdom and the knowledge of Jesus. Come on. All I have, I had what you call, one of the things I had, and I was teaching on last week, is what you call a checker. A checker is something that checks you. You know what I'm talking about? You know, you say a little something, you handle been to your wife, how you say, you know what, honey, God told me I'm sorry. That's the only thing I had going for me, because other than that, no wisdom, didn't know the first thing. When I married my wife, she had a child. So the first day I got married, I become a father and a husband. Quite a bit. Quite a challenge. For a man that hadn't managed no more than $5. My mother said I was her baby. She said, I don't care how grown you get, I'm getting married. She said, come sit in my lap, you're my baby. So that means she had not prepared me for what was ahead. How many of you sitting out there today have not prepared your child, your son? Come on, think about it. You're not going to always have them children, and they're not going to always be with you. The worst thing is when you make friends with your children. That's a big mistake there. That's the worst thing, when you make friends and you want to club and party, you want to do all kind of crazy stuff with them. Come on. We feel like if I can't help you, I'm going to join. The devil is a lie. Am I right? So that was part of my problem in my marriage, is that the fact that I had not been trained. I knew how to work, but I could not manage. When I would go to the grocery store, and I'm saying this to help a lot of men, because sometimes, you know, when you first get married, yes, you are the manager, you are the head. But then you got to learn that God gives you what you need. And so don't be intimidated because you got a smart woman. Come on, don't be intimidated, because if she's a wise woman, she going to build you, not pluck you down. She going to cover your weaknesses. Am I right? She going to cover your weakness. You might not can read it right, but won't nobody know it but you and her, because she know how to cover you. See, that's what a good woman do. She'll cover her man. Come on. She compliments him. Am I right? Come on. She don't cut him down. She, even if he's not saved, she know how to compliment him when the church's full. She don't make him go in the back room. This is my husband, y'all. Because that's the brother. That's the one, come on, paying the bills. Come on. Am I right? So God will give you somebody to compliment you. So many times you, as a man, you might not be the smartest thing. You might not have the most wisdom knowledge. But then if God give you a woman and she's gifted, she's wise, she's smart, and she's willing to help you and she want to train you, don't be bullheaded. Come on, don't get bullheaded and just sit there. How about it? Come on, I'm telling you, for me, I'm a man, I can talk about a man. So I know how we are. We're egotistic, you know what I mean? We got that ego, we got that little pride, and man, you know, and I regret the first 10 years that I messed up. Not infidelity, but the fact I didn't know how to manage, and I had a woman that was already set. She had a house, I had a house, but she was a better manager. She had this, she had that. Everything I had, you could put it in a Walmart bag. I was so bad at cooking, I would take Spam and try to make gravy out of it. Only reason I knew how to cut up a chicken is because I ate so many, but I still couldn't cut him up. I was the kind of single guy, you get all my food because I didn't know how to cook. So I had to give it away before it ruined because I didn't know how to cook. So when I met my wife, my people worked in a restaurant. Her people own a restaurant. So I'm wanting you to struggle. She used to having stuff. So you can see that it was like the hot and cold are coming together. It was giving to be a tornado. Because I didn't have a vision for my first ministry. See, you got to have a vision. That means you got to pray and say, God, show me how to minister to my wife. You don't have to, but I know brothers that turn good women down because, man, I just don't feel comfortable. That girl's smart. She's sharp, man. I didn't mean to do y'all like that, brother. I'll come back around. Come on, am I right? There's some good women that want the man, but because she got it going on and she got a lot going and you ain't got that much. And you know, we all, us men, we're competitive. We always chasing, we always trying to win something. We competing all the time. So when you get your wife, you know, you trying to compete. I remember when I first got married, my wife was, you know, she'd been driving longer. I had just got my driving license when we got married, just a few months earlier. So she had been driving ever since she used to, you know, was 13 driving the car. And so we would have to drive to New Mexico and it was an 8-hour drive. So I was determined I could drive it like she could, but I hadn't been driving for 6 months. That's just how competitive I was. You know what I mean? I done heard I'm the head and boy, I got that thing twisted up. Because every way I'm looking at the wrong way. I should be a protector, provider. I should be a strength. I should comfort. I should encourage her. I should say, I'm proud of you, baby. But I'm too busy trying to compete with her. We have the male and the female fight, the battle of the sexes. Am I talking to anybody? Come on, everything is competing. I did it first. Mine's better. When, you know, that's why the Bible says, you know, what God have joined. Now, we think it's just the paper. But God has to join you. Woo! You can be married but still be separate. Because when God joins you, start becoming one. You start seeing things. You start, the Bible thinking two or steps to agree. So you start agreeing. You start understanding each other. Am I right? And so this is why sometime when you meet somebody, you don't need to be getting sexually involved, because when you get sexually involved, you mixing not only body fluid, but you're trading spirits because you're becoming one with that person. And you don't even know them yet. You don't even know. So your time of getting to know a person, that's the time when you need to be talking about different things that we don't understand, we don't agree. So when you do get married, you do have a fair idea of what this person is like. Sometimes we so hot in the pants and hot in the dress, so man, we that whole time we was together, we didn't discuss nothing. Come on, is it real? Now you married this person and you got a Dr. Jekyll and Mr. Hyde going on. When you first met them, this guy, he didn't care what you look like, what you wore, how you deal with stuff in the car, wasted something, bro. Don't worry about it, baby. Now he come out, he said, don't mess with my car. Because we was too busy trying to impress her. And she never saw the real person. Ladies, if you're using your hips and everything else to draw him, when all that goes south, where is he going to go? Do we have to look for more hips? Come on. See, you can push yourself on him. And you can show him so much that he don't even really see you. He see your body. So it's the way you carry yourself. Come on. That's why the Bible speaks about moderation and being modest. Because you want to have something to surprise. Come on, am I right? So we have to understand, like I said, that in my marriage, there's a lot of ignorance I had. I didn't know it because I wasn't prepared. So you need to thank God for your leaders here that's teaching you on the marriage and home. I went on Facebook and I listened to your leaders. Because I want to know who I was getting ready to fellowship with. And I like that home. I like that family ministry because that's where it's at. That's where it's at. I don't care how your kids stray away, they're going to come back to it because they know that it works. They saw it work with mom and daddy. And that's why we as parents have to be an example to them. We have to have a vision for the family. Your first ministry is your home. Now, that don't mean you neglect the church. I got to work on my home. I can't come to church. The devil is a lie. Come on, I don't care if you got service 2 or 3 times a week. You still got plenty of time to work on your ministry at the house. Am I right? And so we look here in the Word of God, how God told him to dress, and the next thing he said to keep it, which means, you know, to watch over it. What are you watching for? Because the enemy wants to destroy your family. And so you've got to learn to have a vision that you are the watchman on the wall. Even the head cover, what it represents, that I'm covered. Am I right? And so you have to understand that that man represents the covering of I'm shielding her. Come on. Now, a woman will respect you when she sees you're protecting her, when she sees you're taking all the pressure off of her. See, you come up before the people, come around people, and you shining out what she done worked so hard for. And the enemy fighting her mind, and you ain't got a clue. And then at night, we ain't going to get explicit, but at night you laying in the bed, and she said, you ain't got a clue, dude. What, girl? What are you doing? What's wrong with you? Come on, we'll go down another night. But a man was made to be responsible, and a woman was made for you to provide for her. That's why God told her to leave, because when she left her father, you in those Bible days, you had to give him a certain amount of money because she carried weight in that home. So when you take her, you're supposed to be providing her. So you need to be trained in your mind, I'm going to take care of her, even if her job ain't right. Come on, you have to learn how to balance that money out where if anything go down, baby, you ain't got to worry about. Now, it might take you all a while to get there, but that should be your ultimate goal, because you need to learn that in my mind, I am the provider. So he says the watch, which means now what God just gave Adam was a vision for Eve. He don't even have Eve yet, but he gave him a vision for his what? First ministry. And his first minister was his family. So you have to have a vision for your family. I'm not talking about James and Ezekiel. I'm talking about a vision. We'll make it plain. Life insurance, health insurance. Come on, am I right? All those things. You know, car ain't running right. Women gonna get another car. Been using my mama's car for the last past 3 months. Come on. Sometimes you got to go that way, but you got to have an overall plan. You just can't sit there and just, well, you know, because mama might say, yeah, I need my car. Jenny Winville going to get another car. Y'all going to ever get a car? Well, mama. Mama right. He need a vision. That's part of your qualification for becoming a leader of God's people. Is that you must have a vision, because it really, so many children today are got dads that are what you call MIAs, missing in action. Now you there, but you're not there. Because if you don't have a vision, now I'm going to show you in the Word some examples real quickly. Let's go real quickly to the book of 1 Samuel. There was a man by the name of, now we don't agree with the two wives, but I wanted to show you. The Bible said in the book of 1 Peter, to dwell with your wife according to what? And honor her as the what? Weaker vessel. So that don't naturally mean that she's weak, because some women are stronger physically and spiritually. Some women, if they had to be really praying, we wouldn't hardly have nothing. So what he's saying there is that I want you to say, baby, let me handle the pressure. Learn to shield her. Learn to understand that, you know what? I don't want you carrying the load. I got this. When my son got killed some years ago in Jacksonville, Florida, and my wife, she said, baby, you gotta step in. It was just too much. It was overwhelming her. When another one of my kids went to prison, she said, baby, you gotta step in. Am I right? It was overwhelming. And so that's the part that we as men got to learn, is that we have to say, I don't care what it is, I got it. Even if you got to, the Bible said the multitude counts as what's safety. So even if you got to go and get educated about that particular thing that your family is going through, it's worth it, because you want to make sure that you're the strong man in that house. You want to make sure that you're the leader. You want to make sure that you're not setting your mate up, because you don't never be there. You're there, but you're not there. I had to learn when my son died that I couldn't quote scripture to my wife and rebuke her because she was crying. I had to learn how to just hold her some days and just say, baby, it's going to be all right. I had to learn that, because, you know, I was so used to doing revivals, so used to preaching, and God just moving, and all of a sudden this one.
5: Well, at least my thoughts are my own. And believe me, I have a rich fantasy life. Wait a minute. Being a woman after God's own heart is all about minding our minds. This is Elizabeth George. In order to live out God's plan for your busy life with passion and purpose, you've got to harness the 10,000 plus thoughts that pass through your mind each day. Your mind is to be disciplined for God's purposes and for His glory. That's a tall challenge, isn't it? But the Bible tells us to think on those things that are true, noble, just, pure, lovely, good, praiseworthy. Don't just scan and speed over these word jewels. Say them out loud. This is heavenly language, my friend. And God is calling you. He's commanding you to think heavenly, godly thoughts.
6: The Artemis Uproar. Today's reading from the Word.

We continue reading Acts chapter 19 with verse 18. Many also of those who had believed kept coming, confessing and disclosing their practices. And many of those who practiced magic brought their books together and began burning them in the sight of everyone. And they counted up the price of them and found it 50,000 pieces of silver. So the word of God was growing mightily and prevailing. Now after these things were finished, Paul purposed in the Spirit to go to Jerusalem, after he had passed through Macedonia and Achaia, saying, "After I have been there, I must also see Rome." And having sent into Macedonia two of those who ministered to him, Timothy and Erastus, he himself stayed in Asia for a while. About that time there occurred no small disturbance concerning the way, for a man named Demetrius, a silversmith, who made silver shrines of Artemis, was bringing no little business to the craftsmen. These he gathered together with the workmen of similar trades and said, "Men, you know that our prosperity depends upon this business. You see and hear that not only in Ephesus, but in almost all of Asia, this Paul has persuaded and turned away a considerable number of people, saying that gods made with hands are no gods at all. Not only is there danger that this trade of ours fall into disrepute, but also that the temple of the great goddess Artemis be regarded as worthless, and that she whom all of Asia and the world worship will even be dethroned from her magnificence." When they heard this and were filled with rage, they began crying out, saying, "Great is Artemis of the Ephesians!" The city was filled with the confusion, and they rushed with one accord into the theater, dragging along Gaius and Aristarchus, Paul's traveling companions from Macedonia. And when Paul wanted to go into the assembly, the disciples would not let him. Also some of the Asiarchs, who were friends of his, sent to him and repeatedly urged him not to venture into the theater. So then some were shouting one thing and some another, for the assembly was in confusion, and the majority did not know for what reason they had come together. Some of the crowd concluded it was Alexander, since the Jews had put him forward, and having motioned with his hand, Alexander was intending to make a defense to the assembly. But when they recognized that he was a Jew, a single outcry arose from them all as they shouted for about 2 hours, "Great is Artemis of the Ephesians!" After quieting the crowd, the town clerk said, "Men of Ephesus, what man is there, after all, who does not know that the city of the Ephesians is guardian of the temple of the great Artemis and of the image which fell down from heaven? So, since these are undeniable facts, you ought to keep calm and to do nothing rash. For you have brought these men here who are neither robbers of temples nor blasphemers of our goddess. So then, if Demetrius and the craftsmen who are with him have a complaint against any man, the courts are in session and proconsuls are available. Let them bring charges against one another. But if you want anything beyond this, it shall be settled in the lawful assembly. For indeed we are in danger of being accused of a riot in connection with today's events, since there is no real cause for it. And in this connection we will be unable to account for this disorderly gathering." After saying this, he dismissed the assembly. This is The Word, reading from the Bible without comment. I'm Nicholas Hope. Listen again next time for more from the Scriptures.

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3: 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Be imitators of God, therefore, as dearly loved children, and live a life of love, just as Christ loved us and gave himself up for us as a fragrant offering and sacrifice to God. 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From Ephesians 5. 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
1: Hi, Grandma. What's for dinner?
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1: Ooh, can Nina come over?
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0: My daily walk through the Bible. Matthew 4 and 4 says, "This is the day that the Lord has made. I will rejoice and be glad in it." Hi, this is Melissa Hall, and you're listening to the new 99.9 WUCC Williston. We're bringing you the voice of truth.
1: Hello, this is Henry Schaefer, and welcome to Old and New Testament Survey. It is a summary of the books of the Old and the New Testament. Now, what you're going to get here, you're going to get some unique insight concerning each book of the Bible, key verses that will just jump out at you and bring new revelation to you, relevant truth for today, some special notes that I have dictated and put in my Bible over the years that I have studied. Also, there's going to be a brief but comprehensive summary of each book. Now, you can also look for some wow moments of revelation of truth that we're going to give you. Now, if you're ready to start out on Old and New Testament survey, come on and join us, man. We're going to have a great time studying the Bible together.
2: Amen.
1: All right. So let's go ahead and we're going to talk about Nehemiah. The author of the book, when we talk about Nehemiah, the thought should come to your mind, reconstruction of the walls of Jerusalem.
2: Yes.
1: Now, when you talk about the author, who's the author of the book? The author of the book was no doubt Nehemiah, but there are portions of the book written in the first person, and that's chapters 1 to 7, chapters 12, 27 to 47, and then 13, chapters 13. But there are also portions in which Nehemiah is spoken of in the third person, like in chapters 8, 9, and 10. So it's supposed that these portions may have been written by Ezra of this, but however, there's no distinct evidence. These portions had their place assigned them in the book, exception of chapters 12, verse 11, 22, and 23. When is this book dated? This is what you need to know. When is the book of Nehemiah dated? Look at it here. It's dated around 445 B.C. to 425 B.C. I always remember Nehemiah's date as being somewhere around 444 B.C. Why do I call that? It's just easy to remember. Nehemiah, about 444 B.C. That's what I look at. But I want to show you something here first as we begin here looking at now on the screen here. You've got Ezra, and I want to show you this in your Bible can be confusing, so I'm going to take the time to put it in a graph for you so that you can see some things. Now, this is the book of Ezra here, and when you look at Ezra, you're going to see that there is look at Ezra 1:1, chapter 3:1, 7:1.

0: 9:1. The division is the first return of the Jews to Jerusalem, the construction of the temple, the second return to Jerusalem, and the restoration of the people. So when you look at it here, you're going to see that the leaders of the first return was who? Zerubbabel. And then the last one is you're going to see is who? Ezra. Look at the time frame. The time frame that Ezra engulfs is about 22 years. I've heard 30 years before. That's the time frame of Ezra when it's looking. Now look at the kings. This is where people were asking me about, well, I thought this king was on the throne, that king was on the throne, so let's put it together like this here. You had King Cyrus. Now he was the one that did what? And we look at how important he is. He's the one that declared what? They all could go back home. Then you had King Darius. Look at the date, 521 B.C. to 486. And then King Artaxerxes is 464 to 423. Now look at this here at the bottom of your page right here. When you're looking at the bottom of your of the chart here, where do you see, what do you see stuck between Darius and Artaxerxes? What do you see right there? It's the book of Esther. So all these books that we're starting to look at in the Bible, many of them are written at the same time frame. You just got to figure out where do they actually plug in at. So you see that from the time that they return, look at this here. So you would say for the time for them to return will be around 530. But Artaxerxes here is now Nehemiah is going to be building the walls. But Esther is in the middle of it. Xerxes is the king, but Esther is in the middle of it. Here's what I'm trying to say. If you read the book of Esther, you will start thinking that Esther is talking with Haman and the Jews and all of them going home and fighting.
1: Yeah.
0: So you're thinking they're in captivity. They are. But you got to realize that some's already returned. See, the first group's returned.
2: Yeah, everybody's complaining.
0: The second group returns. But Esther happens right in the middle of it. See what I'm getting at? So you have to start thinking in your mind of the time frame where a lot of these different events are taking place. And most of the time what you got to do, you got to get a chart. You got to start seeing it. Because once a lot of these things are being written at the same time, but you'll be thinking in your mind that they're hundreds of years apart. And they're not. They're all happening right together. So let's look at another one here. Let's see if I got another one I want to show you here. I don't know if you can see this here really all that well. Might be a little fuzzy, but look at it here. Look at this here. This is something that you need to get in the Bible and look at your time frames. When you look at, when we are looking at these different books here, we're looking at Malachi is the last one, Haggai, Daniel, Nahum, all of these different books that are in here. Look at here. Esther, Ezra, Nehemiah. Look at the time frame when they're all written. See how these books are stacked on top of each other? Mm-hmm. Obadiah. So we haven't even got to Obadiah yet. Obadiah, Habakkuk, Jeremiah. These time frames, these books shift back and forth. But they're all here or letting you know when they were written. So that if you have a timeline, you will know what's happening in the history of Israel. And that's what's so important. Don't you remember me telling you in your Bible that you need to open up the back page and you need to start a timeline? You need to start from say, here in Genesis, all the way to the time where Matthew, Mark, Luke, and John are written right here. And all you do is you go down to here at 1000 B.C., 1500 B.C., and you put in there different little hash marks in right time. This is the time of this is the time of Samson. And you can put the time that, you know, this year, when I say the date, this is Samson's time, or this is whose time. Because you have to build it. If you don't have this, I'm telling you, if you don't have this going on right here, understanding this here, you're reading the Bible and you'll be going, it's all over the place. It's not all over the place. This is how, if you're going to be a Bible teacher or ever become a Bible scholar, you've got to spend the time to look at something like this and start to put it together yourself. See what I mean? And these things are put together by people who have studied the Bible. And listen here. Do you know what? I mean, when I talk about, I'm not that smart, but I am smart enough to know this, is that I don't know. And if I don't know and I'm ignorant of the fact, I want to do some research. Now, you know what research is? Does anybody know what research is? Mm-hmm.
1: Somebody already searched it.
0: Search something that someone has already searched.
1: True.
0: You're just researching it again. They've already searched it out. You're just searching for something they've already searched out. And there's nothing wrong with research. And they've already done the work. Something, I mean, that's a lot of work there. But now you're going to use it to help you out in that. So let's look at these different things here down at the bottom. Early days, nation of Israel. Look at the time frames that we're looking at here. The split between the north and the south. The time frames that's taking place. Look at here. Remember we talked about 1 Kings, 2 Kings. Look at what's going on down here. Look at the Bible books that we studied. See what I mean? Micah comes in about the time of the split between the north and the south. See what I'm talking about? You have to look at those and study them. Say, where at am I in Bible history when I'm looking at things? Let's see if there's another one here. Now, I like this one here. This is very interesting to me when you study out the different kings. Not the kings of... Let's do this one here first. I think I can blow it up and pull it down. Is that better?
2: Yes.
1: Yeah.
0: I can blow it up and pull it down. Okay, so look at here. When you look at the different biblical kings, I mean the kings that have been in the world empires, you look at Shalmaneser, Tilgath-Pileser, all of these different ones. This is the one that I remember right here. I can remember this off the top of my head. I've studied it. This is something that you just need to remember. King Sargon. Somebody say King Sargon.
3: King Sargon.
0: What did I tell you King Sargon did? You remember I labored in this to tell you what King Sargon did. King Sargon, look at the time frame. 722 B.C. Look at it here. That's how you have to know him. What happened in 722 B.C.? It was when he came into the northern kingdom, took all the northern kingdom out. Remember that? He took them all away, and he repopulated Samaria with heathens. It was King Sargon who did that. See what I'm getting at? And then your time frame moves on. So now let's move on to something else that it talks about. Look at this one here. That's the king of Assyria, the Assyrian Empire in the Bible. What's the next one?
2: Babylon.
0: So look what happens here. Nebuchadnezzar. Look at Nebuchadnezzar. Nebuchadnezzar comes on the scene at 605 B.C. And that is when that they, in 586 B.C., is when, look at this here, between Nebuchadnezzar, 586 B.C., that time frame there, what happened? Nebuchadnezzar is the one who came in and took them all captive. You took Judah captive. So you're looking at it on a time frame of all these different kings. You have to get your own one that you're going to say, hey, I understand. And the Bible speaks about every one of these kings and the time frames in which they live, like Belshazzar and the different names that they have. You hear all of these different names. I'm not beating you up. I'm just trying to tell you this is the only way I get my information. That's why it may sound like I know what I'm talking about. I just have to go do my own research. Does that make sense? And now what we're talking about, watch this here. Now we're talking about what kingdom came in after Babylon fell?
2: Persia.
0: Belshazzar. What was happening with Belshazzar? Remember that? They was having the party?
1: Yeah.
0: And the drink and mind tinkle, whatever it is, Nufarsin, you've been weighed in the balance and found wanting. Now that happened right here.
2: Yes.
0: But look at what's going on here. King Cyrus is the one who comes on the scene. The Babylonian Empire goes out. Who comes in? Persia. Cyrus is the first one who comes on. What does he tell them to do? He lets Ezra, he lets Zerubbabel go back. He lets Ezra goes, but Zerubbabel goes back first, Nehemiah goes, Ezra goes first, and now there's a third phase that takes place, and it's called Nehemiah. So someone asked me, why was all these things happening in the Bible? And, you know, when you read their time frames, it sounds like they're still in captivity. They are. There was three phases of the return over a period of time, over like 100 years. That they all were transversing going back to Jerusalem. That's why it seems like a long time. It just didn't happen like that. It was over a long time. So now look at this one here. In in this Babylonian Empire, you've got Cyrus, Candius, Darius the First, Xerxes, and Artaxerxes. Okay? And now when we start reading here in the book of Nehemiah, look at it here. The words of Nehemiah, talks about Shushan. I'm looking for Artaxerxes. It's going to be in here somewhere. There it is, Sack chapter 2. Artaxerxes, understanding the cause of Nehemiah's sadness, sends him with letters and a commission to build again the wall of Jerusalem. Chapter 2. Look at it on the screen here. See where it is? See where Artaxerxes is? In this time frame, there's Cyrus. He let him go back there. But now you've got several kings from 530 all the way down to 586. So that's 70 years. If you count there to 600, that's 30 years. And then 86, you're talking about 30. Let me see if I got it right. 530, because you're going down, that's 70 years to 400. And then Xerxes, yeah, so that's almost 150 years between them. So it's a long period of time that has happened from Cyrus all the way down to Xerxes, and that's Nehemiah now going to build walls. So over a long time frame that God is trying to get this, his city built, but that right there, Artaxerxes, is where, and that is 565 to 423 B.C., and where did we place Nehemiah at? What number was Nehemiah? 444. So you see it's under the reign of Artaxerxes. It's in your Bible, the second chapter. See what I'm getting at? So when you start seeing these different kings on here happening with the Bible, makes it more interesting. It makes it more interesting to me anyway. Let's look at another one here. Yeah. Now, so let's even look. This is another book that's coming up. It's called what? Malachi. So Malachi is prophesying, but watch this here. This is so simple to write down here. 580. I'm gonna blow it up. Just blow it up right here. Can you see that?
1: Yes.
0: Nebuchadnezzar of Babylon conquers Judah. What year?
2: 586.
0: Now Cyrus of Persia conquers Babylon. When?
2: 539.
0: And then when does Cyrus declare the return of the Jews?
2: 538.
0: Temple construction begins when?
2: 535.
0: Darius becomes king of Persia. Now look what books are being written.
2: Okay.
0: Zechariah, Haggai begins his prophetic ministry. But we didn't even study that yet. But when we get there, then I'm going to have to take you back to this time frame. Mm-hmm. Because that's just the way they were. You can't cover it all. It's like in the Bible, it's like multi-stories happening at the same time. You know, it's like the same time. Like you're watching a movie and you got all these things from a different vantage point taking place. So you get to see Zechariah. The temple's constructed in 515. Ezra now goes to Jerusalem. Because who did it go first? Who first went? Zerubbabel. Ezra goes. Now who else goes back? Nehemiah goes. Then what does he do? He builds the walls. And then what happens? After that, all of a sudden, Malachi begins a prophetic ministry. And after Malachi closes out, it's the silent years between the Old and the New Testament. That make sense? Let's see if I got anything else here. Oh, yeah. We'll save that one. And I'm going to show you some different things. Now let's go through our paperwork here. Y'all ready? So the name of the book, and we're doing all right tonight, or is it just totally just... Tell me, y'all. Man, I don't know. I mean, I don't know if you're interested in seeing the that's the picture. I'm a picture person. If I can see that, then I can put the words to it. Sometimes we try to build a picture in our mind with words, and it just don't work.
1: Right.
0: So that's a whole lot better to me. So the name of the book Nehemiah means Yahweh consoles or comforts. It's dated 445 BC to 425 BC. Look at the theme and the purpose of Nehemiah. Why did God put this in our Bible? The book of Nehemiah continues the history of the Jews who returned from exile. Now Nehemiah gives up his position as cupbearer to who?
1: Artaxerxes.
0: Artaxerxes. the Persian king to become governor of Jerusalem and lead the people in repairing the walls. Nehemiah was written to show the obvious hand of God in the establishment of his people in their homeland in the years after the exile. Under the leadership of Nehemiah, they accomplished in, look at this here, how many, don't read it. I don't know, you already read it. How many years do you think it took to rebuild the walls around Jerusalem? How many days do you think it took? It took 52 days. Isn't that something? Only 52 days to build the walls around Jerusalem. And you would be thinking, if you read all the whole book, you'd be thinking, this was years to build. I mean, we can't even get a wall built. They built one around a whole city. How long? In 52 days. They had it. They must not have had no political parties there, you reckon? All right. So, under the leadership of Nehemiah, they accomplished it in 52 days. What had not been done for, look at this here, how long? 94 years. So remember, now, if you would be saying, what do you mean 94 years? Well, you looked at the time frame. Let's go back. Can we go back just for a moment? 94 years. And you go between, watch this here. You go between Cyrus, that's when they said they could go, and Artaxerxes. When you count the years apart there, say 90-something years from the time they even went back, the walls ain't even been built around it yet. They're still down. They got a temple, but they ain't built no walls. And it sat in ruins until one man, God put it in Nehemiah's heart to go back home, you know. Mm-hmm. And you got to realize not all the Jews went back. Nehemiah was still there. You know, just because they're saying, let's go to the moon. I'm not going. Y'all crazy. There ain't nothing there. So look at this here. They accomplished in 52 days what had not been done in 94 years since the first return of Zerubbabel. And by obedient faith, they were able to overcome what appeared to be insurmountable opposition. Now, when you look at any writing that God does, you can look at words that repeat over and over. He doesn't just put words in there to take up spaces. He puts words in there so that he can give you the key idea. The key words is what? With the rebuilding of the walls, the key element. The key words are what? Wall, walls. Used how many times? 33 times. And building and rebuilding is found in there more than 20 times. Now let's talk about the key idea when you read Nehemiah. Whenever God's people, now these are the spiritual lessons that you learn virtually in any task that you have with God, doing anything. Whenever God's people undertake God's work, opposition will come. Now ain't that something? But I thought if God was in it, it would just happen. Well, it don't work like that. That's what a lot of people think. It's like, I know it's God's will for me to go to church. If I get up on Sunday morning and I get in the car and all the red lights are green, and if I come up to a red light, then that means I'm turning around going home. Because I know it's not God's will for me to go to church that day. Now, how spiritual is that? Somebody shout amen. Isn't that crazy? So, a lot of times what people will say, well, there's opposition, so then it must not be God's will. Just because, I would say more than not, if it's God's will, you're going to get opposition. You can expect it, and I think that's what Nehemiah tries to tell us. Is that whenever God's people undertake God's work, opposition will come. The enemies of the Jews had specific strategies to deceive, divide, and discourage those who were rebuilding the walls of Jerusalem. The strong leadership of Nehemiah had an impact, but so did the determination of the people, each to build as part of the team, accepting the role which was assigned, and rushing to the aid of the others when attacks came. The Apostle John affirms that Christians are overcomers when he wrote, "For everyone born of God overcomes the world." This is the victory that has overcome the world, even our faith. 1 John 5 and 4. So now let's look at the key chapters here. The key chapters would include chapters 1 and 2. It's the prayer, and God answers his prayer about how bad everything is. So, in chapter 2, verse 1, and it came to pass in the month of Nisan, that somewhere around what month? Everybody say April. In the 20th year of Artaxerxes, the king, that wine was before him, I took up the wine and gave it to the king. Now I had been before, not been before time, sad in his presence. Of course, the story is, why are you sad? It is because Jerusalem's tore down. He says, well, you can go and you can build it. That's, if that's what you want to do, go ahead and do it. So that's what takes place. He also is able to give them money to take it. The first sign of opposition, though, is let me look at chapter 2, verse 10. Verse 9. Then I came to the governor beyond the river and gave them the king's letters. Now the king has sent captains of the army and horsemen with me. That sound like angels. So you have to read it like that. It's angels. I'm sending something with you. When Sanballat the Horonite and Tobiah the servant the Ammonite heard of it, what happened? It grieved them exceedingly that there was come a man to seek the welfare of the children of Israel. That's the first sign of opposition. So in your Bible, if you're going to take notes, that's all you do is write down next to it. That's all I did in mine. That's how I'm teaching you now. I wrote it in my Bible here. First sign of opposition on the task. See what I'm getting at? This is the first sign. They were what? What does it say about them?
1: Grieved.
0: They were grieved. That sounds like a demon to me now, don't it, you?
1: Yes, sir. Tell it.
0: So then what happens? He comes and he does what? So I came to Jerusalem. I was there 3 days, and I didn't tell nobody what I was here to do. I ain't telling nobody nothing. That's the sign. That's the sign of wisdom right there. Sometimes you don't need to tell nobody nothing about what God's telling you, showing you, or anything like that. Especially if you're going to go, look here, if you're looking for a job, if you're looking for a church, some things you just need to be quiet about. Because what happens, I hope y'all know that the devil is not like God. The devil does not know everything.
1: That's right.
0: And sometimes the way he finds out is because you tell everybody else. And then, because you know they're flat full of demons. And demons talk. And demons talk to each other. And then, I'll tell you what happened to me coming here to the church. This is some years ago. The state overseer wanted to put me here. He said, Henry, this is where I believe the Lord wants, I want you to, where the Lord wants you to be at. He says, don't tell nobody. He says, we do not want the devil to get involved with this. See, the thing is, once I start telling somebody, hey, I got a chance maybe going over, then you next one person tells another person, another, well, I'll see if I can't stop that. Man, I know, I want my cousin to have, you see what I'm getting at? You see, so the people that are smart, they do what? You need to be what?
1: Quiet.
0: What did Nehemiah do when he first went there? He didn't even do it in daytime. And when at nighttime, to look around at how bad is this situation, right? Or not when we say how bad is it, what's the situation? And he's looking around, he's surveying everything to see what's going on in it. So he's looking at that. When we look also, when you go around to chapter 2, verse 17, and then I said unto them, ye see the distress that we are in, how Jerusalem lieth waste, and the gates thereof are burned in fire. Come and let us build up the wall of Jerusalem, that we be no more a reproach. Verse 18. Then I told them, in the hand that of the hand of my God, which was a good upon me, and also the king's words that he has spoken unto me, and they said, let us rise up and build. So they strengthened their hands for this good work. Now watch this here. For I told them of the hand of my God, which was good upon me. Now, here's what he did. Then he relayed to them the vision that God had given them, him. And he was the leader. He's telling them, this is what God has purposed in my heart for me to do, is to reconstruct the walls around Jerusalem. So he's telling them now what God has told him to do. And then he said, let us rise up and build. So he tells all of them. So a lot of times what will happen is that if I'll come tell you, this is what I believe the Lord wants us to do, this is the direction I think God wants us to go in, and then say, let's move in that direction, and then that's where opposition can come. So I don't think so. You know, it's like someone told us that this is not the vision that we have for our church. This is not it. I'm going, well, who are you setting the vision for the church? I mean, God is the one. I mean, he took Nehemiah and showed him, and then they followed. See what I'm getting at? So the leadership, God will show, and then you follow. If you don't want to follow, what do you do? Do like Sanballat, the Horn of Night, and all these different ones, Tobias, and all, then you can fight against what God's doing. I'm going to show you what's going to happen. It's not going to be good. That makes sense. It won't be good. So it's a matter of saying, let's follow what the Lord has us to do. So let's look at this one here. Verse 20. The God of heaven, he will prosper us. Therefore, we his servants will arise and build. So look at what happens with the opposition. Y'all want to talk about opposition again?
1: Yes,
0: when we say, hey, we're going to build a radio station. Are we going to feed the poor? We're going to go out and do this here. We got a Hope Ministry. We got whatever. I don't care what it is. But when Sanballat, he's a demon now. I want y'all to know that. I mean, he's slapped full of them. Don't y'all think? The Sanballat, the Hornanite, and Tobiah, the servant of the Ammonite in Gershom, the Arabian, heard it. What did they do? They laughed us to scorn and
3: 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I hope you've enjoyed the program. 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If you've got any comments or got any questions, look forward to seeing you again. God bless.

0: Good morning. 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Schaefer
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0: We welcome you to Light of the World Ministry, light in the dark world, with the power of God's true word and God's true light, Jesus Christ, the true light, with an open heart and an open mind. Let's move right on in to today's message and hear what God has for us today.
2: Is going to be tonight. It's going to be out of John 15 and 1. Amen. Today I want to talk to you about the vine and the branch. Amen. Jesus Christ is the vine. Believers are the branch. Amen. Jesus Christ is the vine and the believers of Christ, a Christian, is the branch. Amen? Amen. See, that's the way it's supposed to work right there. And that's what we are right there. So, we're the branch of the vine. And the root is what? Unseen. And it bears the tree. See, that's the thing over right there. You can see a tree or you can see a vine, but you can't see the root of it. Amen? And see, Jesus Christ is the root of it. And Jesus Christ, and see, just like when the root puts sap into the tree or puts sap into the vine, see, that's what Jesus Christ does to us because we're the branch. We get the strength from Jesus Christ. We get the strength from the Holy Spirit is what we are. So that's the reason why. That's why He's the vine. He's the root. He's the vine. And we're the one that branches out from it is what we are. And that's what Jesus Christ wants each and every one of us to be. He wants you to know tonight about the true vine. But see, I want to read this to you right there. It says in Matthew 7 and 15, "Beware of false prophets, which comes to you in sheep clothing. You shall know them by their fruit." Amen? You know, now you can take lots of people out ministering the Word of God. Now here I am sitting here before you tonight with purple spiked hair tonight. And see, the thing of it is right now, the world has a lots of people out ministering just like this tonight. Some people out here, they are just ministering right now. And the thing of it is, are they false prophets or are they preaching the true vine of Jesus Christ? This is what you have to determine right there. Just like I told Sister Rose, when we dyed this thing purple, I could go through town, I could walk in stores and all, and it wouldn't make no difference to me. I wouldn't smile, I wouldn't laugh, because this is the way the world is turning out, just like this. This is the way it is right there. You know what I'm saying? But see, I don't put no spectrum on stuff like that, no. The thing of it is right there, I want you to know my fruit tonight. Jesus Christ wants to know. He already knows your fruit, but the world needs to see your fruit and where you're standing there right there. That's why He says something about false prophets. Beware of false prophets. Because what did they say? They shall know them by their fruits. Amen? So the thing of it is, what I'm trying to tell you tonight, with the purple hair, you can have and be in the Word of God. It doesn't matter. All depends if you know the fruit and where they're coming from. There's a lot of people knows my fruit. Lots of people knows where I come from and what I'm doing. Lots of people knows that I stand on the Word of God is what they do. They know I don't waver one way or another about it right there. They know, okay, just like tonight, and I've been going all night long. But the thing of it is, see, the devil's not going to stop something tonight. The devil wants to steal a blessing from somebody tonight. And some of you right now are just sitting under some false prophets and they told you some false stuff tonight, and you think it's okay to go ahead and live the way you're living. But tonight, Jesus Christ wants to tell you something. It's not the right way to live. He says, "I am the vine, and you are the branch." He's the one that supplies. He's the root, and He's the one that supplies all the nourishment that you may need into your life. Brother, when we start preaching the Word of God, what we do, we get it from the Holy Ghost. We get it from the Holy Spirit. That's the sap that's coming up into the branches that we can go forth, amen, and just preach the Word of God. Hallelujah. So what I would like to talk to you, and it says right there, if John, this is here. You talk about the false prophet, and you'll know him by the fruits right there. But it also says in John 10:4 right there, "And when he puts forth his own sheep, he goes before them, and the sheep follow him, for they know his voice." This is what he's trying to tell you tonight. Do you hear his voice tonight? But think of it, what I'm trying to tell you tonight. I can stand before you tonight, purple hair, whatever it may be right there. But if you believe tonight, you can hear the voice of God tonight. You will hear the voice of God coming through me tonight. You will see the fruit tonight of Jesus Christ trying to move unto you tonight. Amen. You must believe in the Word of God. He says, my sheep knows my voice, and they won't follow another one. So are you hearing His voice tonight? Or are you just sitting here thinking it's another good brother doing? He's getting excited and shouting the water. I'm here to tell you right now, when the Holy Ghost shows up, glory, hallelujah, something can move, something can stir tonight, because His name is Jesus, and it's powerful, it's might, and it's merciful tonight.
3: Amen.
2: He is the owner as well as the shepherd, and the sheep, and has therefore, so to speak, a double love for us. Him being the owner and the shepherd, that's a double love. Amen. That's what I tell Sister Rose. I love you. And she says, how much? I say, that big. Because that's the way we want to hear Jesus Christ say it right now. How much? Jesus want to hear you say, how much do you love Jesus Christ? He wants you to be that big, like He did for you when He went to that cross. How much did He love you? That big right there. Let Him put the nails in the hand. That's how much He loved you. Why can't you say, I love Him that big? So do you believe tonight that He is the shepherd of His sheep? And we know His voice. So tonight, when you hear the voice tonight of me speaking, you'll be hearing Jesus Christ speaking tonight, because He's anointing me. Because I'm definitely not into myself tonight preaching this tonight. Because if it was, I would have done sat down a long time ago and said, we're going to sing one more song and go home. But I'm here to tell you right now, we already done prayed for Charles. I ain't got to worry about Charles. Charles is in good hands right now. They just want to check him out. But tonight, your hands need to be in the hands of Jesus Christ, knowing there's a false prophet trying to take your soul to the pits of hell tonight. There's a place that will be forever, and it is a place called eternal hell. Amen. And if your name ain't written in the Lamb books of life, if they don't find your name in the Lamb books of life, I guarantee you right there, those Satan, those slewfoot, got you in a pit of hell with them. Amen. It says right there in John 15:1, I am the true vine, and my Father is the husband. And it says in the NFB version right there, it says, now I'm going to read it this way, I am the true vine, and my Father is the gardener. Amen. Now listen to the way I'm saying that right there. He said, the husband, and then the gardener right there, he's the same thing. God Himself is the Father, He's the gardener too, amen? So I want you to know that, because some people don't understand that. So sometimes I break it down with the NIV version right there to let you know that He is the gardener, amen? That He's the one right there. See, Sister Rose, she has a garden at the house. She tells me what to plant and where to plant and where to put it at, how much fertilizer, how much water, and how much to do. But yet it says right there, a rose garden right there. But see, that's the way God is right there. He wants you to know one thing. He is the gardener right there. There's many people that gets out and works in that garden right there. There's many people gets out and plants. There's many people planting and tearing up soil right there and putting the fertilizer of the Word of Christ in and watering it with the Word of Jesus Christ right there. But there's only one gardener right there, and His name is Jesus Christ. Hallelujah. This is what I'm trying to tell you tonight. Jesus called you to do something tonight. He didn't call you to send into a garden and look like a flower or a beautiful rose like my rose is right over there, or a wilting and flower looks ready to be plucked up dead twice and thrown into the shaft of fire right there. Only thing I'm trying to tell you tonight, God's called you to do something tonight. He called you to get up and start breaking the ground and letting you know, I am the true vine, amen, and you are the branch, because you're a believer in Jesus Christ. Each and every person tonight is a believer of Jesus Christ. That is one that's saved and bought and washed with the blood of Jesus Christ. You are a branch tonight, and you're connected to that vine somewhere. Praise God. It refers to God the Father, and not simply as the vine dresser, but also the owner, so to speak, to his sheep. Are you hearing tonight what he says? That's what he's just asking you tonight. You know, some people's here and somebody's going to turn a deaf ear up tonight. But see, that's okay. When you turn a deaf ear up to it, you hear, but you throw a deaf ear to it. Then one day God's going to play it back to your memory. He's going to say, do you remember on such and such a day, in a such and such a time, in a such and such a night, that this word was wrong to you? You can sit there tonight, but he's going to play it back to every word to you. You can deny it if you want to, but I'm here to tell you tonight, if you're a child of the King, you need to grab on tonight what Jesus got for you tonight, that you may grow by. He wants you to see your fruit tonight. He wants to see how you're going to take this word tonight and go forth after you leave from here tonight. That's the way Jesus Christ has you to be. See, Jesus come and rooted something in me so long time ago. It was something when I was nothing, when I had those little wilderness reeds, a thorn, and everything else. Hay, wood, burn, stubble, or whatever may be inside. See, Jesus Christ come in and he took that vessel and he took all the unk and muck and gunk out. And he started planting something. He planted a vine in there. A vine of Jesus Christ. And it started growing. It started multiplying is what it does. I'm here to tell you right now, only God can quit you and bear you to do it.
3: Hallelujah.
2: He purges it that it may bring forth many fruits.
3: Yes.
2: What it is. You know what I did? I went from page 1 to page 4. Guess what I'm going to do? I'm going back to page 2. Back in John 15:2, right there, every branch in me that brings not fruit, he takes away. And every branch that bears fruit, he purges it, that it may bring forth more fruit. Amen. It says what the branch, that is the believer, it says in me, is to say, having salvation, we must be in Christ. And this refers to trusting in what Christ did at the cross for us. Do you trust in what Christ did at the cross? Lots of people don't believe in what was done at the cross right there. Some people say, oh, I believe in Jesus. Yeah! Can't you see? But they don't believe in the finished work of the cross. And if you don't believe in the finished work of the cross, you have done listened to a false prophet, because you must believe in the finished work of the cross, that he was crucified on that tree and died for your sin.
3: Thank you.
2: That's why I always say, at the cross. At the cross so many times. Because I believe in the cross. You must believe in the cross is what you must do. That the Holy Spirit alone can bring forth fruit within our life. And he does. Such through the finished work of Christ. That our faith. And it says that it may bring forth more fruit only when we let the Lord become a total object of one's faith. And can the Holy Spirit perform his work of being what? How can I say that? Being more fruitful. Being more fruitful. That's another word I'm going to use, but I can't think of it. But I'm an old country boy and I'm limited on them. But being more fruitful is what it is what he wants you to have right there. More proper fruit, if you want to say that. See, Jesus is the true vine and we are the branch. And there are many branches to the vine. Listen, there are many branches to the vine.
3: Amen.
2: And that's how we grow, by staying in the vine and working together and building one body in Christ. See, there's many branches in the vine. There's Pastor Jerry and his wife. There's a branch in the vine. Me and Sister Rose, we're part of the vine. Brother Caleb, all these children right here, the believers of God, every person here, if you're a believer of God, that's what I'm trying to tell you tonight. You're a part of the vine is what you are. There's many branches, but there is one vine, and His name is Jesus Christ. And when we stay in that vine, we'll grow by, and we'll work by, and we're here to make the fruit, for Jesus Christ is what we are.
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Today's lesson from the Proverbs is entitled, Always Forgiving. It's taken from Proverbs 17 and verse 9. He who covers over an offense promotes love, but whosoever repeats the matter separates close friends. Here in Matthew 18, verses 21 to 22, the scripture reads, Then Peter came to him and said, Lord, how many times could my brother sin against me and I forgive him? As many as seven times? I tell you, not as many as seven, Jesus said to him, but 70 times seven. How often should we forgive other people? More times than we can count. That's a mighty tall order, but we should remember that it's an order from God, and it is because He loves us as much as He does the person we are called to forgive. God knows that holding bitterness in our heart is poison that will kill us, not the person we refuse to forgive. It is like wearing a heavy chain around our neck while holding the key to the lock in our hands. And God knows that as humans, we will hurt and be hurt by one another as long as we live on the earth, which is why we are called to forgive as many times as is necessary. God loves us too much to let us walk around in chains. Remember today's lesson, always forgiving. It's taken from Proverbs 17 and verse 9. He who covers over an offense promotes love, but whoever repeats the matter separates close friends.

0: We who are many are one body in Christ, and individually members one of another. Romans chapter 12, verse 5. 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
4: 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Did Christ choose you specifically? 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And you also were included in Christ when you heard the word of truth, the gospel of your salvation. Having believed, you were marked in him with a seal, the promised Holy Spirit, who is a deposit guaranteeing our inheritance until the redemption of those who are God's possession to the praise of his glory. For this reason, ever since I heard about your faith in the Lord Jesus and your love for all the saints, I have not stopped giving thanks for you, remembering you in my prayers. I keep asking that the God of our Lord Jesus Christ, the glorious Father, may give you the spirit of wisdom and revelation so that you may know him better. From Ephesians 1, listen to the Bible. It's great for the soul.
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6: He has risen. 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

Now here's the final chapter of the book of Mark, chapter 16. When the Sabbath was over, Mary Magdalene and Mary the mother of James and Salome bought spices so that they might come and anoint him. Very early on the first day of the week, they came to the tomb when the sun had risen. They were saying to one another, "Who will roll away the stone for us from the entrance of the tomb?" Looking up, they saw that the stone had been rolled away, although it was extremely large. Entering the tomb, they saw a young man sitting at the right, wearing a white robe, and they were amazed. And he said to them, "Do not be amazed. You are looking for Jesus the Nazarene, who has been crucified. He has risen. He is not here. Behold, here is the place where they laid him. But go tell his disciples and Peter, he is going ahead of you to Galilee. There you will see him, just as he told you." They went out and fled from the tomb, for trembling and astonishment had gripped them. And they said nothing to anyone, for they were afraid.

Mark 16:9. Now after he had risen early on the first day of the week, he first appeared to Mary Magdalene, from whom he had cast out seven demons. She went and reported to those who had been with him, while they were mourning and weeping. When they heard that he was alive, and had been seen by her, they refused to believe it. After that, he appeared in a different form to two of them while they were walking along on their way to the country. They went away and reported it to the others, but they did not believe them either. Afterward, he appeared to the 11.

They will lay hands on the sick, and they will recover. So then, when the Lord Jesus had spoken to them, he was received up into heaven, and sat down at the right hand of God. And they went out and preached everywhere, while the Lord worked with them, and confirmed the word by the signs that followed. And they promptly reported all these instructions to Peter and his companions. And after that, Jesus himself sent out through them from east to west the sacred and imperishable proclamation of eternal salvation. For more info about this ministry, our website is the-word.info. Learn more about us online at the-word.info. Reading the Word of God without comment, this is Nicholas Hope.

0: This is the day that the Lord has made. I will rejoice and be glad in it. Hi, this is Melissa Hall, and you're listening to the new 99.9 WUCC Williston. 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We are bringing you the voice of truth.
1: 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We are located in Graniteville, South Carolina. Our church lives by the phrase, love God, love people. Today, we believe this message is going to be engaging and life-changing.

Hallelujah. We praise the name of the Lord. Would you give the Lord a hand clap of praise this morning? He is worthy. Hallelujah. Thank you, Jesus. Thank you, Jesus.

pray if you're looking for a church home that it won't take long for you to decide that this is, they may not have the best pastor, but they got, man, that's a wonderful place to be. I pray that that would be the case. But I want to say this to you today. We sent out about 500 letters this week. Exactly, well, there's about 540 or so letters. 100 of them were blank. Did you get a blank? If you got a blank letter this week, oh, okay. That week, well, you won the prize. It was blank, though. That doesn't

This afternoon at 4:30, we're going to have our Fall Family Festival. And the emphasis is on Family Festival. It just happens to be in the fall. And that's at the beginning at 4:30 today. And so you'll park in the front parking lot and also around to the top parking lots. So there's a roadway to your left, my right, that you can go all the way to the back parking lot if you're not familiar with that. And we just want all of your family to come. And if you have friends, invite them. You know people that, some people, this is an opportunity for you to get them to come with you on the grounds. And then it makes it a little bit easier for them to come back and for something else. But we're going to have food and just a fellowship, and there'll be all kinds of stuff, activities for the whole family. And so it's going to be a great time beginning at 4:30, and it'll last till dark.

Also, just one reminder, we're doing the Operation Christmas Child Samaritan Purse shoeboxes for Christmas. And if you, in one of the foyers, if you see boxes there, we invite you to take those. If you don't see any here, there's some up in the other building, up in the Connection Center, and I think maybe in the Kids Center. But we want to make sure you get those because we want to turn in all of these boxes on the 14th of November. So just keep that in mind. I'd like for you this morning to turn with me to the 13th chapter of Matthew. By now, if you've got a paper version of the Bible, your Bible almost will flip there naturally, as we've been there for a number of weeks in this 13th chapter. Your digital version, might already be saved there. But Matthew chapter 13. We, for a number of weeks, dealt with the parable of the seed, the sower, and the souls, the different types of soul. The seed was the Word of God. The sower is God, or His ambassador, that He sends out to sow His gospel seed. And then the soul represents the heart, the human heart. And there were four different types of soul, the last of which we dealt with last week was that good ground, that good soul, and we praise the Lord for that. The Mark chapter 4 says if we don't understand that parable of the seed, the sower, and the soul, we will have difficulty understanding the other parables that Jesus teaches, particularly here in the Gospels that we're reading right now. Matthew 13, verse 24. Another parable he put forth to them, saying, "The kingdom of heaven is like a man who sowed good seed in his field." Say, good seed. Good seed. Sowed it in his field. "But while men slept, his enemy came and sowed tares among the wheat and went his way." Some translations may say he sowed weeds, but here in this translation, New King James Version, it says tares. "But when the grain had sprouted and produced a crop, then the tares also appeared. So the servants of the owner came and said to him, 'Sir, did you not sow good seed in your field? How then does it have tares?' He said to them, 'An enemy has done this.' The servant said to him, 'Do you want us then to go and gather them up?' But he said, 'No, lest while you gather up the tares, you also uproot the wheat with them. Let both grow together until the harvest. And at the time of harvest, I will say to the reapers, first gather together the tares and bind them in bundles to burn them, but gather the wheat into my barn.'" Now, as you know, in these parables, it gives the parable, and then there's an explanation to help us understand what the parable is talking about. Verse 36. "Then Jesus sent the multitude away and went into the house, and his disciples came to him, saying, 'Explain to us the parable of the tares of the field.' He answered and said to them, 'He who sows the good seed is the Son of Man. The field is the world. So just capture that for you just a moment. He who sows the seed is the Son of Man. He's talking about himself. He's talking about God himself. He's talking about himself, Jesus, as that is sowed into the world. Notice that the field is the world. The field is the world. The good seeds are the sons of the kingdom. So he's planting his people in the world, the sons of the kingdom. That would be you and I. That'd be you and I and all those who are
who know the Lord Jesus Christ. But the tares are the sons of the wicked one. The enemy who sowed them is the devil. The harvest is the end of the age, and the reapers are the angels. Therefore, as the tares are gathered and burned in the fire, so it will be at the end of the age. The Son of Man will send out his angels, and they will gather out of his kingdom all things that offend, and those who practice lawlessness, and will cast them into the furnace of fire. There will be wailing and gnashing of teeth. Then the righteous will shine forth as the sun in the kingdom of their Father. He who has ears to hear, let him hear. And of course, those words of what Jesus has said over and over and over, to not just to have ears to hear only, but to be doers of the word, that's what it really means to hear, is when we act upon what he says and apply his word to our life. This morning, I'm going to deal with the subject of the work of the enemy. I'll go ahead and tell you up front, I don't really like to make the enemy the title of my message. So I just want to go ahead and tell you, but I want you to be able to remember when you look it up and remember what it's about. And so the work of the enemy. Now let's pray together. Father, I pray that you would help us to understand what is being taught us right here, so that we can effectively live out your kingdom work in this world. Teach us your ways. Help us to understand. God, we are leaning upon you today, and we need to hear. And so help us to be hearers of the word so that we can be doers of the word, in Jesus' name. Amen. Amen. We live in an age of explosive an explosion of knowledge and information. I mean, everybody understands that. I mean, right in your pocket is just an explosion of information. Some good information, some not so good information. Some things we can understand about it, some things we don't in what we hear. But there's explosion of information, and that's been going on for a long time now. When you talk to somebody who has got some age on them, they will start telling you, well, I don't remember this. I remember when we got our first television, or I remember sitting around the radio. I probably shouldn't tell this, because this is, we grew up hearing it our whole life. My mama repeated the eighth grade twice. Not because she had to, but because in her first round through the eighth grade, there was a house next door to the school that had a TV. And they would go over there during the eighth grade and watch TV. So at the end of the year, the principal said, do y'all want to go on to the ninth grade, or do y'all want to stay in the eighth? They said, we'll stay in the eighth. We won't watch TV. It was a big mistake. She will tell you now that was a big mistake. She said, because the next year they wouldn't let them watch TV. But that is funny right there. But we're just saying, you know, she remembers when they didn't have one. And there's people that's older than her that don't remember other things, but we know that the information, technology, all these things have just been so rapid in the world, and so it is. I remember reading a book, Church Structure in a Technological Age. I read that book in the late 80s. It was written in 1975. And to be honest with you, when I look at the book now, it's hilarious. Where technology was then, and compared to where it is now, it's mind-boggling. And it was thought to be an advanced book then,
And it's just absolutely hilarious. But I kept the book because it had a very important chapter in it that ministered to me. And but other than that, it was hilarious. Because times have changed so drastically. Now, with all the knowledge that we have, all the information, we recognize that there's things that people believe and there's things that people don't believe of the information. When we're talking about spiritual things, obviously there'll be people who say, I believe in God. There'll be polls that are put out, surveys put out, and there'll be people say, I believe in God. I believe in Jesus. There'll be those same polls will ask, do you believe in a devil or Satan, that he exists? And some polls through the years, especially 20, 25 years ago, maybe even later than that, there was a lot of people that were saying they didn't believe in a personal devil, that was an actual being. They just saw evil more in general. But then on the other hand, we look and see right out in, it's amazing the display of evil that exists all around us all the time. I mean, things that are just overtly evil and the spiritism and the demonic. But what happens is a lot of times people do all of that and it appears to be a game to them. It's almost like it's just a fun thing to get caught up in and don't realize the reality of it. Because that's my point that I want to make to you this morning, is that there is a real enemy. There is a real devil. There in his name is Lucifer. His name is Satan in the scriptures. He's called the dragon in places in the word. And Jesus is made it clear to us that there was a such thing as the devil. He, in a very common scripture we've used in this pulpit many times, John 10:10, but Satan, the devil, he seeks to kill, steal, and destroy. Those are things Jesus said. He said that. Jesus told the 70 in Luke, the 10th chapter, verse 17 and 18, he told the 70 that he had sent out followers, disciples of his, and sent them out. They came back rejoicing as they said that the demons were subject to them, and they were just pumped about it because in the name of Jesus, these demons were subject to them. And so this was something Jesus shared that was a reality, that these individuals dealt with these evil spirits, these demons. Jesus responded to the 70 and said, well, just to let y'all know, I saw Satan fall like lightning. That's what Jesus told him. So Jesus said, I was there when God cast Lucifer out of heaven and he fell like lightning to earth. That's what Jesus thinks about the devil. If Jesus thinks about the devil in that manner, then we should not just think with the knowledge of who there's an enemy and a real enemy, and we should not just be flippant about that. It's not just some intangible evil spirit that exists in the world. There's a real enemy that I don't care nothing about talking about. But the scripture talks about it. Jesus talks about it. Therefore, we have to recognize this enemy, because this enemy is who you and I we deal with the conflicts that this enemy engages us in this life, or desires for us to get entangled in. And so it's just that part is just a reality. Now, Paul said
in Ephesians, and again, a verse that we've used numerous times, and we go to it very often, Ephesians 6 and 12. Paul said, we wrestle not against flesh and blood. See, my real issue is not another person. Our real issue is not another individual. Now, you may say, well, you don't know about this individual I'm dealing with. But he said, you really wrestle not against flesh and blood, but against principalities, against powers, against spiritual wickedness, and you deal with spiritual beings in the heavenlies. And he's saying that's where the real battlefield is. We hear from the Apostle Paul is there's an enemy that we're dealing with, and the problems of this life, we see individuals, we see people, but the reality is there is an enemy that is at work in this present world in which we live. And may God help us. Now, again, people take different views, and they'll be like, I don't know if I believe it or not. It's like these two little boys, they were at Sunday school, and they learned in Sunday school about the devil. And one said to the other, after they left Sunday school, said, hey, do you believe all that devil stuff? He said, I don't know. It might turn out to be like Santa Claus and just be your daddy. Somebody, y'all can share that with somebody a little later on when they didn't get it on the way home. But the enemy is real. And again, I'll be honest with you, I don't desire to spend my time talking about it this morning, except for the fact that Jesus wants us to deal with this today. We understand this time of year. We understand the Halloween season around us. Some people, there are on one hand, it's just funny and fun for some, but there is a real enemy. And so we want to look at the work of the enemy this morning from this passage of scripture that we are looking at here. And I believe there's five principles that we can lift out of this parable of the wheat and the tares that God will, he will inform us and show us some things that we need to hear. Now, I want to just go back to verse 37. He answered and said to them, he who sows the good seed is the Son of Man. The field is the world. The good seeds are the sons of the kingdom, and the tares are the sons of the wicked one. Well, when we read the first of the telling of this parable, what we understand, first of all, is that Jesus sows the seed, but then we see the wicked one sowing tares. The first principle I want you to see concerning the work of the enemy. The work of the enemy follows God's work. The work of the enemy always follows God's work, meaning the enemy, he's never original about anything. He always comes where God is doing his work, and then he tries to imitate what God does in sowing his own seed. That's what we have happening. And so I want to combine both of these first two principles here because they just really intersect, and I'm stepping all over both of them as I talk about it. So on one hand, the work of the enemy, it always follows what God is doing. But not only that, secondly, the work of the enemy, it is
It's always a deception by imitation. He imitates what God does. Because even when you notice that the wheat came up and the tares came up and they appeared, and I mean it was all mixed in. There was a season perhaps when those that were doing the looking at the field did not recognize it, that there was different seed that had been sown in the field, which the Bible says is the world. But there's a time when there's a lot of similarities, and it may not appear to some what's right and what's not. There's a lot of people in the world like that. They tend to get caught up in the world and sometimes think something is God of God when it's not of God. And it's important for us as believers to always know what the truth is, because the truth will set you free, and it's the truth that endures forever, and it's the truth of God's word that brings the gospel to our heart and changes us. But sometimes people just get mixed up in what is spiritual, but it is not the religion that is true and undefiled in Jesus Christ. There's people that will say, I believe in God, and they think somehow that they're numbered in the wheat, but they're of the tares because they don't acknowledge that Jesus Christ is the way, the truth, and the life, and no man cometh unto the Father except through that belief. You see, it can be for some very deceptive by the enemy, as seed is sowed by the enemy in this world. But just note again that he always follows what God's doing in creation. We read Genesis 1. In the beginning, God created the heavens and the earth was without form and void, and darkness was upon the face of the deep. We go through and see the 6 days of creation, and then the Lord resting on the seventh day. We see him in chapter 1, chapter 2, and mankind coming forth, and all the things that was done as God planted his seed on this earth. We turn to chapter 3. And the enemy had to get involved trying to spread his seed and scatter his seed in this world. And what did the enemy scatter? He scattered deception. He scattered lies. He scattered untruth, trying to convince, and did convince Eve that she could have something that God said not to have. And then she convinced her husband of the same, and they both were in disobedience to God, and sin entered the human race in Genesis chapter 3. Why? Because there was a devil who tried to imitate what God was doing, but doing it from a way trying to deceive and destroy mankind. That's what he was up to. But he always follows. I want you to think about this for a moment. I've been reading Chronicles and Kings. I go back and forth reading this week, reading about Josiah, King Josiah. I mean, this was a great king. And so this has been an exciting week. I want to tell you, I've had a hard time reading through Kings and Chronicles because I'll get upset with them. You know, anybody ever done that? I mean, they're like, for instance, Hezekiah brought revival. He was like in the midst of revival in the land when he was king. And then you'll turn around, here's Manasseh just getting involved in all kind of wickedness. What I'm telling you is, there is constantly this where God sows seeds of righteousness, and then the enemy will come behind it and sow seeds of unrighteousness. That's just what he does. He seeks to kill, steal, and destroy.
Jesus is teaching us in this parable that there are two types of things that are growing in the field known as the world. One is wheat that speaks of righteousness, and there are tares that speaks of unrighteousness, lawlessness, and that is sinful. That's what's being taught here. That's the reality. And the enemy, he will follow what God is doing, try to mess people up. That's ultimately his goal. It's like when Simon the sorcerer in the book of Acts, he hears the truth, he hears the gospel preached, and before you know it, there's a hint of him wanting it for personal gain. Do you understand what I'm saying? That the seed is good. But then the enemy came right behind it with Simon the sorcerer and trying to convince him that he just needs it for self-gain. He needs the power of the Holy Spirit. It's just how he works. We've seen it. We can look at it throughout church history, not just in the Bible, of how there is revival, and then we'll turn around and there's seasons and periods of history where there's absolutely a rebellion against the ways of God and the things of God in this world. And it's this ongoing attack of the enemy, the work of the enemy against humanity and God's plan. So going back for just a moment, the work of the enemy follows the work of God. He's always wanting to imitate. And so the second point, the work of the enemy is deception by imitation. I'm not going to leave you there. Again, I told you, I don't like to talk about him. I don't like to talk about the enemy. But I've got to tell you here. So I want us just to read a little bit more. We look at it. We're at verse 39. Let me go there. The enemy who sowed them is the devil. The enemy who sowed the tares is the devil. Jesus couldn't have been more clear about that, right? The harvest is the end of the age, and the reapers are the angels. Now, this is where this message turns, and I want to make it clear. The work of the enemy will not prevail. Don't believe in dualism. Say, what is that? That you believe that somehow God and the devil are in a standoff. We don't believe that. We don't teach that here. We're not in a standoff. God's not in a standoff. What I'm describing to you is the devil who is trying to steal, kill, and destroy individual lives. Yes, he desires to do that. We wrestle not against flesh and blood, but we do wrestle against principalities and powers and spiritual hosts of wickedness, and we do battle in that sense. But we do warfare against the enemy through Jesus and his power and through his blood and through his cross, and therefore we are victorious by the blood of the Lamb, by the word of our testimony. That's what the book of Revelation teaches us, chapter 12. We overcome by the blood of the Lamb, by the word of his testimony. But you and I, we do need to recognize the enemy that exists in this world and how that we are, he desires that you and I have victory over the enemy. But I'm going to tell you this, you who are believers today
under the sound of my voice, I want to say it again, the work of the enemy will not prevail. It will not prevail. I just want you to see, the enemy who sowed them is the devil. The harvest is the end of the age. The next point I've got to put together with this one for it even to make sense to you a little bit more, and is this. The work of the enemy is limited by the sovereignty of God. And that God's going to bring all things to a conclusion one day, and all of his fighting, all of his battling will be all over with. And I've got news for you today that the gates of hell shall not prevail against the church of the Lord Jesus Christ. The enemy is in the work in this world to try to drag as many people to hell as possible. But I got good news for you today. Our God is exceedingly able. And he is not battling with the enemy. We are. He's not. That's why you have to align yourself with him. If you just sit around and just try to do everything in your own strength, that's, the scriptures are clear to us. We're not to battle in our own selves. The enemy wins out in people's lives who do not depend upon God, who do not trust God, who do not lean upon the cross of Christ. When you and I put and rest our hope in Jesus, we are more than conquerors through Jesus Christ who loves us. So there's good news here. The enemy will not prevail. The enemy is limited in what he can accomplish and what he can do. In 1 Peter chapter 1, it's just greetings from Peter. And he addresses believers that are scattered abroad in Pontus, Galatia, Cappadocia, and starts with a B. Can't even remember it right now. Not important. We could just say Graniteville. Bithynia? Might be it. Starts with a B, right? What is it? Bithynia. That's the last one. Everybody's life's changed right then, didn't you? Bithynia. In that passage, it talks about how that the church is scattered abroad through these areas. Again, I want you to picture that scattered. That word, it also can be translated the diaspora, which means to, like, scattering seed. And what I want you to see in this, because in this parable, Jesus said, it's the world, is the field. And he's noticed that the wheat was, that seed was that wheat, which was the believer. It is those who are followers of God. It is people who are the children of God. Well, in 1 Peter 1, the scriptures are there. It's telling us that they're saints of God are scattered throughout these regions in the world and through these cities and towns. What I want you to picture for just a moment is that we've been scattered. You and I have been scattered in this world. And here, what he's done is he's placed us alongside of a world of unbelievers. We're alongside of, just like the wheat and the tares, just like the wheat and the weeds were growing up side by side. And from a distance, some might not could tell what was what. What we understand is God knows who we are. But he's placed us alongside of unbelievers in this world. There's coming a day
when there will be a harvest and God would harvest his wheat. We read in this passage of scripture, there's also a gathering of the tares. First and foremost, that he says at first, he's going to gather up the tares and he talks about bundling them and they'll be burned. And we see it represented eternal death and hell and destruction. Terrible. Awful. But right now, in this hour, among the living, just like it was here in 1 Peter 1, you and I have been placed alongside of unbelievers. And God is so gracious. God is so merciful. And his truth endures to all generations. Peter also told us that God was not willing that any should perish or come to destruction. He was not willing that any be lost. He's not willing that that would happen. And so he has placed us alongside unbelievers to win them. Now, I want to talk to you just for a moment. Too often in life, we can just complain about wickedness in our world. Just complain. But I want to just tell you, if you're lost, you can't just act like a believer. You might can do some things. My point is, I think sometimes we've got in the habit where we want people just to act better, and that we're more concerned with people acting better than getting saved and going to heaven. I'm concerned about that. Won't people just straighten up? I'm afraid sometimes we wish people would just be better citizens and we want that more than we want the person to go to heaven. Now, I'm not saying that's you. It's just an observation that too often we living in a world want to escape out of where we are when God has placed us right alongside a lost person. We should thank Jesus if we're working alongside of a lost person. I want to tell you that's one of the challenges of like myself being in full-time ministry, and much of my time is spent around believers. And so I have to seek out opportunities to get and be around non-believers so that I will have opportunity to win somebody to the Lord. Do you understand what I'm talking about? It's not that we have people to get saved that come to church, but I'm telling you that this is the world that we're living in is on a collision course with eternity. And if we don't know Jesus Christ as our personal Savior, we will die lost and enter eternal judgment. Therefore, you and I should be glad that God has placed us along somebody who's lost so we can help them. But we're not to be arrogant in and of ourselves, because none of us are good enough that we saved ourselves. It's only by the grace of God that we are saved. It is only by the mercy of God that we are saved, and we ain't got no right to brag about nothing. Paul said, I boast only in Jesus. He said, I glory save in the cross of Jesus Christ. And we have been placed in this world. Several years ago, I was talking to a guy that was having

0: sometimes we can paint this picture where we want to just get somewhere in some utopia somewhere. I want to tell you, that will come when you get to heaven. But as long as you're in this world, God wants you to live for Him, and He wants you to represent Him in this world, not fussing at lost people and pointing a finger of the condemnation, but loving people into the kingdom and letting them know that Jesus is the way, the truth, and the life. That's what this...
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2: 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We are located in Graniteville, South Carolina. Our church lives by the phrase, love God, love people. Today, we believe this message is going to be engaging and life-changing.

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Lord, may we be ever living to worship you. You said, Lord, that we were to be

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Would you just really sing that boldly to him?

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You're awesome, God. You're mighty, God. You're almighty, God. Lord, you're beyond description, Lord. See, that's what magnifying the Lord is. You can't build him up enough for who he is. You can't over-describe God today.

Isn't the Lord wonderful today? Just give the Lord a hand clap of praise in this place. Hallelujah. Hallelujah. Thank you, Jesus. Thank you, Jesus, for your presence. We glorify the Lord this morning. Amen. Amen. In between the services, we've already had a water baptism of a number of our children, young people, and a young adult today. I think there was about eight of them today that got baptized. Would you give the Lord a hand clap of praise for that today? We give Him glory and honor. Amen. Amen. And so we're excited about what the Lord is doing. We're excited about what the Lord is doing. We had our first vision dinner on Thursday night, and I appreciate all those who participated in that. We have four more vision dinner nights. And listen, we want everybody possible, every family possible, to be represented in one of the vision dinner nights. These are just important. It may be impossible for some, but for every person possible, I want you to make every effort to do it. There's four more dates. Tomorrow night, we're having another dinner tomorrow night. You can sign up on the church website. You can do it that way. But there's tomorrow night the 1st, then there's November the 8th, November the 15th, and November 18th. You can choose one of those. There's a number of spots for tomorrow night. I really would like some more people to sign up, get there tomorrow night as well. And I'm probably going to aggravate you. If I have your phone number and I text and you get a text from me or something, I'm probably going to aggravate until we get this thing through in the next couple of weeks. But please, we want to. So you can sign up on the church website. If you know my number, text me, call me, and say, "Hey, this is the date I'm going to come. This is the night I can come." We're going to arrange for that to happen. So whichever date you can be here, and so we're just excited about that. And I'd love to see you there. But it's good to see you this morning. If they bring up the lights in the house, if you would. I want you to greet somebody around you and let you know that you're glad to see them this morning.

This morning, I would like for you to turn to the 13th chapter of Matthew once again. We've spent a good bit of time there in recent Sundays. Matthew chapter 13. Matthew chapter 13. We're looking at parables of Jesus found here in Matthew 13. And we're moving today to verses 31 and 32 of Matthew 13. It'll also be on the screen this morning as well, in the New King James Version of the Bible, so you can read along with me. Verse 31, Matthew 13 says, "Another parable he, Jesus, put forth to them. The kingdom of heaven is like a mustard seed, which a man took and sowed in his field, which indeed is the least of all the seeds, but when it is grown, it is greater than the herbs and becomes a tree, so that the birds of the air come and nest in its branches." So here we have the parable of the mustard seed. Just note the characteristics here. The mustard seed. A man took it and sowed it in his field. Just keep in mind, this is about the kingdom here. This is a spiritual principle being taught, but he's here saying a man sowed it in his field. And he's teaching us a lesson, as Jesus is a farmer. Jesus always speaks in this language. And he said, which indeed is the least, this seed, this mustard seed, is the least of all seeds. But when it is grown, greater than the herbs and becomes a tree. And then it says, then in the tree, the birds are able to perch there in the tree. This morning, I want to preach a message called Releasing Your Spiritual Potential. Releasing Your Spiritual Potential. Let's pray. Lord, I ask God that in these moments that you will help us to understand your word. Help me, O God, to explain it in a way that's understandable. But Lord, anoint me that I'm able to preach it in a way that communicates to the human heart, and I need your anointing for it to make any difference. Because other than that, it'll just be my words. But Lord, we need your help today. And the Bible teaches us that you, the Holy Spirit, are our teacher when it comes to your word. So God, we're leaning upon the Holy Spirit of God today to step into here and into our heart and life to help us to go beyond what I'm able to explain. And Lord, touch us and move us from where we are to where you want us to be. In Jesus' name we pray. Amen. Amen. It is innate within man to desire to be valued. There's something within humanity that we want to be valued. We want our life to have a sense of dignity. And no matter who it is, there is something there within us where we want to feel worth something. Doesn't matter. You might look at the person that you think doesn't care at the heart of who they are. They have a desire to be held as valuable. But we serve in and live in a world, may I say, in a world that, does not always do that. In fact, we have to have a day where in the month of January, the third Sunday of January, is called Sanctity of Human Life Sunday. And that day set aside so it's emphasized
how valuable a human life is, and how valuable even a baby in the womb is. But not only that, it really speaks to all human life, because we have so much devaluing of human life in our world in which we live. Not only do we hear about and know about abortion and things like that, but also what's called euthanasia, where in some places in this world where people will devalue older people even, and will desire to snuff their life out before it's time, just because there may be somebody who's decided that they've had enough time to do what they were going to do on this earth, and so there's no care for those individuals in their last stages. Listen, when we hear things like that, that just breaks our heart, but it's almost like, what in the world are you talking about? But this kind of thing exists in our world. But it's not just there. There's all kinds of ways. We think about the violence in society. You think about all the things that we hear of where human life is not valued. The reason somebody else would take somebody else's life, because they don't value that life. It has to do with how we see people. But see, the real problem that we're dealing with in this world is a sin problem. It's a sin problem that has that we're told about from at the very beginning in the book of Genesis. And I just want to go first of all to a scripture that speaks to that sin and the condition of our world. It's a verse of scripture that's familiar to most believers, in Romans 3:23. It says, "For all have sinned and fall short of the glory of God." Would you say that with me? All have sinned and fall short of the glory of God. One more time. All have sinned and fall short of the glory of God. And so, but it goes back to Genesis, where in the garden, what God had created to be righteous, and what God had created to be pure and holy, and what God had created to be in His likeness, was marred by sin and disobedience, and that's why we have all of the problems that we have in our world today. Now, in order for us to get things right in our belief system, we've got to come to terms with a few things. And we've got to have a right understanding and belief about the book of Genesis. And I just want to go there just for a moment. The book of Genesis, the first book of the Bible, it matters how you think about this particular book. This book, Genesis, it means beginnings. It means beginning, okay? And this is the thing that we got to get right about our what we believe, our theology. And it is this. It's found in Genesis 1:1. God created the heavens and the earth. You know that part? So here it is. This is what we got to get right. In the beginning, God. That's the first thing. In the beginning, God. Would you say that with me? In the beginning, God. You got to get your mind wrapped around that. Your heart's got to be right about that. We live in a world that on one hand will try to say how much they, in a humanistic world, will try to say how valuable humans are, and we have all these self-help books and everything that goes on to try to help people. But many times, and we see this in many people's lives who don't even believe in God. Humanism, socialism, most of that is rooted in a anti-God or a I don't believe in God system. And when we don't believe in God, somewhere along the road, people will not then believe they're valuable.
But when you understand that there is a God who created you, a God who thought enough of you to have you upon His mind and to want good for you, I want to tell you, it changes how you see life. So when we say in the beginning God, that's a huge deal. And so that's one. Two, we got to get this right. In the beginning God created. Would you say that? In the beginning God created. We must believe that He is the creator of the heavens and the earth and the sustainer of all. If we're going to understand our value, if we're going to understand how important we are and what God thinks of us, we've got to understand that we didn't just appear somewhere and we didn't just develop somewhere out of some matter or glob of something somewhere. No. God created. And then in Genesis 1 and 26, it says that man was made in the image and likeness of God. And you see, and when we begin to wrap our heart and mind around that reality, we're able to understand that we have value, that there is purpose in it all. And then we can start grabbing a hold of that there is potential for us. And this is where I want to draw your attention back to our text today. Because it's in this parable that I believe God is wanting to show us how important we are and how that He wants His kingdom to be within in our lives. That's where the kingdom is to be. And He's wanting to advance our life, to make us, to grow us up and make us useful and powerful in His hand. And so I'm going to talk about that, the potential that we have in Christ today. And so may we hear the word of the Lord this morning as we go through this. Listen, Psalm 8 verse 4, there the psalmist says, it says, who is man that God is mindful of him? The son of man that God would visit him. Isn't it incredible that God is mindful of us, that God who created the heavens and the earth would visit humanity? You see, Jesus, and when He came to earth, His name was Emmanuel, God with us. He came, but God has visited man. And what is man that He, and so we see that God values man in Psalm 139 verse 14. It says that we were fearfully and wonderfully made. Fearfully and wonderfully made. In Jeremiah chapter 1 verse 5, it says of the prophet Jeremiah there in that scripture that before his mama had thought of him, that God knew him. While before he was born, it says that Jeremiah was sanctified and ordained to be a prophet to the nations. That was before he was born. And I want to tell you, that tells me that God cares about you and me in this room as well. That tells me that God does not, that God understands you. He knows you. He knows where you are. He knows where you've been. He knew you before you even came into this world. He foreknew you, the scripture says, and predestined us to be sons and daughters of God. All we have to do is believe upon Him. That's what we have to do. That's our role in this, to believe upon Him, to surrender our heart to Him. But He thinks the world of you. I think of 2 Corinthians 5:17. If any man be in Christ, he is a new creation.
old things have passed away. Behold, all things become new. Ephesians 2 and 10. For we are his workmanship, created in Christ Jesus for good works. Now I want to tell you, if you're not convinced by now that you are valued, if you're not convinced by that, that God has a purpose and plan for your life, if you're not convinced that there is dignity in who you are and humanity. But I want to tell you, it's not just people in this room. It's lost humanity that God also loves. Lost humanity because he was not willing that any should perish or come to destruction. In our lostness, Christ died for us. He redeemed us and he took upon himself our sins while we were yet sinners. I want to tell you, he loves everybody, but we must turn toward him. So there's really the background of what I want to talk to you about this morning. Because in this particular passage, he's talking to his followers, his disciples here. He's teaching those that are following him about the kingdom. And he said, this kingdom is like a small mustard seed. It's like a mustard seed. And so I want you to notice just for a moment that this is a small seed. He said it was the least of the seeds here in the passage. So point one that I want to make today, here this morning is number one, that the kingdom that he's referring to here, His rule in our life, and I'll speak to it in just a moment, it starts small. His kingdom, the kingdom, starts small, but has unlimited potential. Well, we need to back up just for a moment. But what is this kingdom that he's talking about? Number one, the kingdom is the rule of God in it is the sovereign rule of God. It is the dominion of God. It is the fact that God is in control. He is above all, in all. He is the all in all. God is the sovereign ruler of everything. He sits high upon the throne today. There is none higher than him. There is no president or potentate or king in this world that in any way challenges him. He is above all. And remember, in the beginning, God. Psalm 103. Verse 19, it says, the Lord has established his throne in heaven, and his kingdom, God's kingdom, rules over all. So I want you to first of all to understand the kingdom is this. It is the sovereign rule of God. So do you understand that this morning? It is the sovereign rule of God. Now I want you to understand secondly, and all of these aspects are true at the same time, regarding the kingdom, this is not like looking at Webster's dictionary and seeing different definitions of the same English word and you just take and they might mean something different. No. The kingdom, this is all encompassing. So, but secondly, I want you to note that the kingdom also is in referencing the future reign of Christ at his second coming. Because Jesus is, not only did he come the first time, we must understand that again, that he is God with us. He has always been God the Father, God the Son, God the Holy Spirit. But then he came at Bethlehem. That was not his beginning. He's always been, but he came to this earth to redeem this earth. But he came in Bethlehem. But Jesus himself, the Son of God,
He is coming again in the clouds of glory one day, and he's going to make all things right. You see, God's desire was when he created humanity was for us to be in righteousness and holiness and obedience to live for him. But man rebelled in his sins and in his own wickedness and became unrighteous and lost. But Jesus came that we might have life and have it the more abundantly when he died upon the cross, when he rose from the grave on the third day. But then there came a few days after that, that he ascended to heaven. But the Bible says, just like he ascended to heaven, there's coming a day when he shall return in like manner to this earth, and he's going to make all things right once again, and everything that's been going on, he will one day put a stop to it. Even the devil himself will not have any more opportunity on that particular day, and forever will righteousness reign in this world. 1 Corinthians 15. I want you to see this verse. 1 Corinthians 15 and 24. Then comes the end when he, Jesus, delivers the kingdom to God the Father. When he puts an end to the rule and all authority and all power in this world. It's clear here. There'll come a day when he'll bring it to an end. And so when we talk kingdom, we're talking about a sovereign rule in the universe, but we're also talking about this climactic finish of his second coming into this world and all the things that will take place then. And so, thirdly, when I speak of kingdom today, we're talking about the presence of the Lord dwelling and ruling the heart of an individual. Ruling the heart of an individual. You see, this kingdom is not only does it have a influence upon the universe. The kingdom has an influence upon the nations. But this kingdom ultimately is about influence, is its influence in the human heart. So I want you to just see this today in Luke chapter 17, verses 21 and 22, 20 and 21 rather. Now, when he was asked by the Pharisees when the kingdom of God would come, Jesus answered them and said, "The kingdom of God does not come with observation, nor will they say, 'See here or see there.'" Meaning, it's not a kingdom where you walk over there and just say, "Well, God's kingdom's right over there. Just walk, just need to travel right over there, get on a plane and go so and so, and that's where his kingdom is." No, he said, "No, they won't say, 'See here or see there.'" Notice this, "For indeed, the kingdom of God is within you." The kingdom of God is within you. So here it is. I want us just to grasp this word kingdom this morning. It is within you. So going back to the passage here, this small seed, the least of the seeds, it has unlimited potential. Unlimited potential. Here Jesus said this seed, it will grow up into a plant. Ultimately, he is referencing in this mustard seed a garden plant. And that's why he refers to the herbs. He's not sitting there comparing it to some huge oak tree. He's talking about, this is a garden plant here, and he said that little bitty least of the seeds, mustard seed, will become a garden tree, this mustard seed tree, and they say that that tree would grow to be 10 to 12 feet in height. And so it was the largest of the garden trees,
10 to 12 feet in height. And there, in fact, it would grow out branches of a nature that there would be birds, of course, that would come rest in the branches of the tree. And so we've got to understand the spiritual implications of all that's going on in this passage. And I believe God's got something to speak to us about today. But the first thing I want us to say again is the kingdom starts small, but it has unlimited potential. And I want to tell you, sometimes when we come to the heart, to the altar, when you gave your heart to Jesus, and there's times we go, you know, I just don't know this and I don't know that. And it seems so small, and you start even questioning yourself, and the enemy will start kind of whispering lies to you about what transpired. Maybe you don't feel a whole lot different, or maybe things you start wrestling with those type things. I want to tell you, it starts small, but it has unlimited potential. And if we can understand what this seed is about and what's going to happen in our life, it will change everything. Because of the potential that's in that seed. You see, where I said that mustard seed would grow to be a garden plant tree of 12 to 14 feet. Listen, that's incredible. And it's just a small speck of a seed. Isn't that incredible? Likewise, being born again is just a seed that will grow. That will produce something powerful and incredible in our life. There is a lot there. It just what you see does not speak to what is there and the potential of it. A seed that weighs 3/1000 of an ounce. It's kind of hard to 3/1000 of an ounce. Planted in the northwest part of the United States. Can grow to be a redwood sequoia tree. That is 300 feet tall with a 40 feet diameter at its base. A 3/1000 of an ounce seed. Powerful. The blue whale. A blue whale's life will begin in its mother blue whale, an egg that weighs less than an ounce. That mother blue whale the gestational period of a blue whale is 10 to 12 months. When that blue whale gives birth to that baby blue whale, it will weigh 3 tons and eat 200 pounds a day. After 7 months, the blue whale, little boy or girl, will be 56 feet long and 23 tons. When it becomes fully mature, the blue whale will be 80 feet long and as much as 85 tons in weight. With an egg, less than an ounce. I want to tell you,
You know who created the blue whale? You know who created the sequoia tree? You know who created the mustard seed tree? You know who created you? There is a God who has created you with potential. There's a God who has put within you everything that is needed, and He desires to restore every part of your life back into what He had originally designed before the fall of humanity due to disobedience and sin. And I want to tell you, when He saves us and when we surrender our whole life to Him, He wants to use us to impact the world. We have potential within us to accomplish far beyond what we could ever think or imagine. Incredible. And so, the kingdom starts small. The kingdom starts small, but its potential is unlimited. So I want you to continue on this thought here. Again, this seed, the mustard seed Jesus is speaking to, is just small, but it begins to grow. It says it grows into a tree. A tree so much so that it has limbs and birds can come fly and sit there and make nests there, whatever they want to do. There they are. So this thing grows. So the second point I want to make this morning is that the kingdom grows large. Grows large and conquers all enemy territory. The kingdom grows large and conquers all enemy territory. You might think that's strange to make some kind of jump now to potential, and now I'm talking about enemy territory. But you see, when we're talking about the kingdom, I have to go there. You see, because the moment you surrender your life to Jesus Christ and you enter into the kingdom of God, you immediately enter into a conflict. There's a conflict within our hearts. The conflict is between the kingdoms that we have erected in our life already in our heart. Think you know, when you came to Christ and you said, I'm gonna give my heart to Jesus, all the stuff you already had built up in your life. And then you get up from wherever you were and you start thinking, you know, man, I got a lot of mess. Many times we come to church and we're challenged by the word. We're thinking, man, I got some junk going on. That's the conflict I'm talking about, but this is not some light matter, because there are kingdoms these are kingdom things that are not of God that are many times built up in our life. And I would say all people, they're built up there, and God desires to run all of the enemy out of our life. He desires to destroy those kingdoms that exist within our heart. Listen, there's a song. This song that I remember hearing when I was a kid. And I thought about it this morning. And I can't remember exactly how the verse goes, so I'll refrain from trying to sing the melody of the verse. But I want just to read the lyrics to you. In my heart are kingdoms of a world that's not my own. Kingdoms that are only seen by myself and God alone. In the past, when I tried to rule my world, it just seemed to fall apart. So please, Jesus, be the Lord of all the kingdoms of my heart. The next verse. I guess I only fool myself, for I said I have yielded all. But in a secret corner of my heart was a kingdom that didn't fall.
I surrender now, make my heart your throne, rule its kingdoms, great and small. For if you're not Lord of everything, then you're not Lord of all. Then it's

my heart. I want to tell you today, there's these kingdoms that are erected in our life, and God wants to excommunicate those kingdoms out of our life, just like one day in this world, He's going to set everything in order for the believer. God desires to set our heart in order. And I want to tell you, as long as you are living, there's going to be an area of our life that can get erected when we're living in a world that is so perverse, and we have to be careful, and we've got to let the Holy Spirit of God deal with us so that these kingdoms will not be erected in our life, and we need to allow God to break those things down. Listen, there's a conflict there, and He wants to be Lord of all of our life. There's some stuff. There's stuff that we don't need in our hearts and lives. So this language here of God dismantling the kingdom in my heart, dismantling these kingdoms of this world and these things of this world, the sinfulness of this world, the habits of this world, the things that I do that take me away from God, those things that distract me from living for God, those things God wants to take out of my life, so I can genuinely be surrendered to Him. But if I hold on to these things, they will cause me not to be what God wants me to be. You can say, but it's fun. The Bible says that sin is a pleasure for a season, but then it's going to run out on you. God is about building eternity in us, not for our temporary pleasures. And I want to tell you, I've found nothing in this world that even remotely can even in any way compare to Jesus and having Him in our hearts so that I can make a difference in other people's lives. He wants all of my heart.